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1: A deal almost done. I'm Lisa Lucera, Fox News. The U.S. and Iran have agreed to the wording of an agreement that would end the conflict.
2: That would kickstart a new 60-day implementation phase. The Strait of Hormuz would be opened. The U.S. blockade would be lifted. Iranian media is reporting that Iran would get billions of dollars up front at the signing. The Vice President of the United States, J.D. Vance, said not so fast, posting to Truth Social, quote, "The Iranians are not receiving any cash and no funds are being released for simply signing a deal or attending a meeting. The deal is structured to ensure that the U.S. and its allies' concerns are prioritized and that if the Islamic Republic of Iran meets its obligations, then economic benefits will flow to them and to the entire region."
1: Fox's Lucas Tomlinson at the White House. An appeals court has rejected a last-ditch effort by the leadership of the Kennedy Center to keep President Trump's name on the building. That means it has to be removed by the end of the day. Last month, a judge ruled President Trump's name was illegally added to the center and ordered it removed. The center's website has already dropped Trump's name. Texas officials identified the gunman who was killed after shooting in Midland.
3: The Texas Department of Public Safety revealing the suspect who was killed after opening fire on officers and bystanders in downtown Midland was wanted for the attempted murder of a peace officer during a vehicle pursuit in the city earlier this week.
4: The identity of the suspect, Victor Monta Villarreal, age 45.
3: Sergeant Stephen Blanco. Officials say one victim was killed, 10 others were injured. No law enforcement was hurt. Midland Memorial Hospital noting it received 9 victims from the incident. In an update, reps say 5 have been discharged, 3 are out of surgery, and 1 remains in the operating room.
1: 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He was 100. 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
1: The first World Cup game for the U.S. men's national team gets underway in about an hour.
8: Team USA will begin its quest for a World Cup tonight in front of their home fans at Los Angeles Stadium as the team faces Paraguay in its opening contest. These two squads faced each other in a friendly last November, which saw benches clear and stoppage time. It should lead to a great opening contest in this World Cup, with the Americans trying to silence the critics. Star Christian Pulisic told reporters Thursday that he knows what his team is capable of.
9: We're a really good team. We're able to compete with anyone, and we want to be a real force in this tournament.
8: Kickoff is scheduled for 9 p.m. Eastern on Fox. Tony Genualdo, Fox News.
1: There's a bankruptcy in the bedding business.
10: Sleep Number, the adjustable smart bed company, has filed for Chapter 11 bankruptcy reorganization in New York. It plans to combine with Sleep Country Canada and says stores will remain open during the reorganization process. Sleep Number, based in Minneapolis, has been dealing with high debt. It lost $50 million in the recent quarter. Sleep Number's CEO, Linda Finley, says while the company made meaningful progress advancing its turnaround efforts and strengthening operations, its capital structure, its overall financial structure, remains unsustainable. Chinny Kosola, Fox News.
1: A home where the Reverend Martin Luther King Jr. and other leaders planned strategies during the civil rights movement in the Deep South has been rebuilt at a Michigan museum after being dismantled and moved from Alabama. The daughter of the home's original owners helped open what's known as the Jackson House on the grounds of the Henry Ford Museum in Dearborn. The house is among more than 80 other historic structures in the museum's Greenfield Village. Wall Street stocks rose as oil prices fell again. The Dow added 353, the NASDAQ gained 79. I'm Lisa LaSera. This is Fox News.
0: 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Here's your national weather forecast on WSBA.
11: Tonight, a chance of showers and storms and a low in the mid-60s. Saturday will be a good day to mow the lawn. It'll be sunny and a little cooler with a high in the upper 80s. Sunday will be partly sunny, although it looks like we could end up with some showers and storms and a high near 90.
0: 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He's here. He's here. Now, broadcasting from the underground command post, deep in the bowels of a hidden bunker, somewhere under the brick and steel of a nondescript building, we've once again made contact with our leader, Mark Levin.
12: 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Two great Life, Liberty, and Levin programs for you. Tomorrow night, General Jack Keane and Senator Rick Scott. Sunday, Senator John Fetterman and Nathan Sales, who was the State Department's Director of Counterterrorism. Just terrific. Great guests. And most of all, my monologues. Tomorrow night's monologue will be the most important monologue, or I call them opening statements, that I've ever given. Ever. This is very sick, what I'm going to tell you in the New York Post, but it's elsewhere as well. Despicable trolls post doctored photos, ready, showing them urinating on Austin Metcalf's grave. This is the young man who was stabbed in the heart by Carmelo Anthony, for which he was found guilty by a mixed-race jury that had Asians, that had Latinos, had women, as well as men. Ghoulish internet trolls are editing photos of themselves so they appear to be urinating on Austin Metcalf's grave. You know, what? Think about the family. This poor kid. He was not confrontational. He was not combative. You have this guy, Carmelo Anthony. First of all, he's coming to this game with a knife in his backpack, which was illegal. And he goes into the other team's tent, and he's asked politely to leave upwards of 15 times in a period of 4 or 5 minutes. And then Austin Metcalf just says to him, look, you really need to leave, and so forth and so on. He says, put your hands on me and I'll show you what I'll do. So it doesn't shove him, he doesn't hurt him, barely touches him. Not to challenge him, but in a very friendly way, like, come on. Pulls out the knife and shoves it with all his might right into the center of his chest. And his last words were, I've been stabbed. Like, he couldn't believe it. And he knew he was dying. And so the sympathy of these radicals is for Carmelo Anthony. He could have gotten 5 to 99 years. He got 35 years, which means he has to serve at least half. So when he's 30, 32, 33, he'll be eligible to be released. Austin Metcalf is dead. His life is gone in a second. He's no longer with us. A week ago he was. And his parents are suffering. His twin brother saw it happen right in front of his eyes. Numerous photos showing the despicable act surfaced on social media this week after 19-year-old Anthony was convicted on Tuesday of first-degree murder. And it took them 3 hours. And the 2025 stabbing with some of the photos tagged with the likes of hashtag free Carmelo Anthony, hashtag Austin Metcalf, and even F'em. And I can't read all this other stuff, which is grotesque. But they show pictures of themselves leaking, if you will, on his headstone. Each of the photos showed the individual standing by what appeared to be 17-year-old Metcalf's grave, which featured photos of him and the caption, beloved son, brother, and warrior, as a stream of fake yellow urine flowed from their crotches and onto the tombstone. Who even thinks of this sick stuff? They appeared to be part of a wider movement that believes the prosecution was racist, claims stemming from the fact that he's black while his victim was white. Wouldn't it be the other way around? Isn't that the typical reason for these protests and violence if a white guy kills a black guy? Here, a black guy kills a white guy. The two high schoolers clashed at a Texas track meet April 2025 when Anthony was sitting in the tent of Metcalf's team and Metcalf asked him to leave. Anthony repeatedly refused before finally saying, touch me and find out. Metcalf then pushed him, but as I said, in a very gentle way, he whipped out his knife from his bag and plunged it in the Metcalf's chest, killing him almost instantly. Anthony was quickly arrested and claimed self-defense, while supporters insisted prosecutors arguing otherwise were following a racist line of attack. Even the defense witnesses, one of them said yes, Carmelo was the aggressor. The witness that the defense called. And lawyers, former prosecutors, even defense counsel who watched the entirety of the trial for various television networks and cable networks and other media outlets, to a person, as I heard, said it was an open and shut case. That the defense attorneys didn't even have much to argue. Terrible. Compounding the issue was the racial makeup of the jury, which included white, Asian, and Hispanic people, but no black people. The case drew a huge, but it wasn't all white, was it, like the reporters keep saying? But putting that aside, that crap aside, was it a legitimate verdict? And it absolutely was. The case drew huge crowds to the Texas courthouse where it was held, with factions clashing in explosive arguments over the race issue. They created a race issue. Anthony was 19. Metcalf was 17. He was found guilty of first-degree murder, landed him 35-year sentence. And that's the situation. These people who are doing this are disgusting, absolutely disgusting. They're barely human beings. Who does that to a deceased individual who was murdered? So you're not allowed to find him guilty? Is that it? Is that how this works? You're just not allowed to? If you want peace and tranquility in the community? Sick. Steve Hilton was with reporters yesterday. Boy, Steve-O, really, he muscled through that primary. And he came out the other end as the number two, victorious. Even though he had started out as the number one, they tried to steal the race from him, too. And by steal the race, what I mean is they've legalized the fraud that we talked about at some length. They legalized fraud. They have policies in place that ensure that only Democrats can win. Except in this case, there were too many Democrats running, and Hilton muscled through. And he's a great candidate. Great, turns out. Here's what he says. Cut 14, go.
13: Well, it's very important that we find the waste in our government budgets, because they've doubled the budget in the state of California in the last 10 years nearly. We have the highest taxes in the country. One of the best ways of dealing with the affordability crisis, getting more money in people's pockets, is for the government to take less out in the first place. So how do you do that? You have to reduce spending. What's the priority for reducing spending? Cutting out the waste in the budget that is going to the wrong places, not to its intended purpose. So this whole story is going to be central, actually, to making our state Cal affordable, finding the places where the money is not going to where it should be going. And so it's a top priority for me. And that's the way we actually start to get taxes down in California.
12: Mm-hmm. That's a good thing. He's talking about all the fraud under Newsom, of course, which is massive. We've had Chris Rufo on the program, who's explained this on two occasions. We'll be right back.
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0: And I love this guy, Dana White. He just does what he's much like Trump in this sense. They do what they feel they need to do. The lawsuits, the attacks, the this or that, they just plow ahead. And what comes might come. You have a lawsuit that tried to block the UFC fight Sunday. You have a lawsuit trying to block everything Trump wants to do. He's trying to improve the city, trying to beautify it, getting behind refurbishing things. He's trying to really make the White House much more useful in terms of modern needs and so forth, and they just keep attacking him. He takes monuments that are filthy. He's cleaning them up. This is a man who has a touch for design, a touch for architecture, a tremendous developer. And we should really be appreciating what he is doing to Washington, D.C. Whether it's addressing crime and whether it is cleaning up the city. He got rid of all the homeless tents. They were all over the place. He said, get rid of them. Got rid of them. Clean them out. People were afraid to go near these tents. And they were, one of them was in front of one of the most swanky hotels in the city, but people weren't going because of this. He said, just get rid of them. Move them out of there. Dana White's very similar. Here he is with reporters yesterday. Cut 17. Go.
5: It's impossible to make some people not believe that it's political. You know, it's the 250th birthday of America. The fact that we even get to do, I was just telling, did a podcast this morning. In my hotel, there's a Washington magazine of all the events that are going on from now till 4th of July in Washington, celebrating, you know, the 250th birthday of America. I wonder how many people are going to, you know, try to sue any of those or, you know, say that those things shouldn't happen. You know, it is what it is. About any of this stuff, we're gonna put on an incredible event that literally will never be matched. What we're gonna do on Sunday.
0: See, I love these guys. They just plow ahead, don't they, Mr. Producer? And the Democrats and the left, these are sick, sick people. They're trying to sabotage everything. Whether it's the festival that he was trying to create. Whether it was the concert that he was trying to create, whatever it is, he's trying to celebrate the 250th birthday of our Declaration of Independence. And most of the people who are doing these things don't even believe in this country or independence or the Declaration. We've had a huge demographic shift in this country, not just based on physical characteristics, not just based on where people are coming from, but a psychological shift. We have more people in this country who hate this country than ever before. I really believe that. Many of them have been imported into this country. Many of them are homegrown and have gone through an educational system with the most radical unions in the country, the AFT and the NEA, the most radical faculty anywhere on the face of the earth in our colleges and universities. Funded by Qatar, funded by Hamas, which is funded by Qatar. funded by communist China, funded by Russia. I mean, we've got serious issues here, folks. They're very serious issues as a result of what's taking place. So we can't even celebrate our country without this kind of crap going on. And it's really annoying. It's worse than annoying. It's going to kill the country in the end. That's what it'll do. Now, The Atlantic, which is a fairly left-wing magazine, they have awakened to something that we've been talking about year after year after year after year. By Martha Gimbel, Americans are already paying dearly for the national debt. Well, do tell us. Fiscal hawks like to drum up interest in the national debt by making the astronomical numbers more tangible. The United States owes $31.6 trillion to public creditors. We owe a hell of a lot more than that, but I'll play along. That's more than $290,000 for each household, and you could spend $1 million every day for almost 86,000 years before having to borrow more. But no one seems to care. No one really cares. Talking about how many times all the dollars laid end-to-end would go around the moon and back, 6,000 as it happens, just not going to get people to think differently about the national debt. What should matter is that the consequences of this debt are not off in the future, but already here. The government's deficits have saddled many American families with higher costs, largely from rising interest rates. The Budget Lab, the Policy Research Center at Yale, she says, where I'm the executive director, recently estimated that congressional spending decisions since 2015 have raised Treasury yields by almost a full percentage point, which affects what American households pay to borrow. For someone taking out a 30-year mortgage at last year's median home price, this rise in long-term interest rates has increased their borrowing costs by about $2,500 a year, or roughly $76,000 over the life of the loan. The problem is not just for Americans who are lucky enough to buy a home. The bloated government budgets and waning federal revenues of the past decade are driving up costs across the board. Compared with a world in which these fiscal policy changes did not take place, the annual borrowing costs on a typical auto loan are now up by $120 and about $770 on a typical small business loan. Credit card borrowing rates are also hovering near record highs. And although affordability has become a watchword for politicians who understand that rising prices hurt American families, lawmakers seem to have forgotten that reducing federal deficits would help bring down prices. Yeah, Mondami, bringing down city spending. City spending would help American families in the city of New York. In the 1990s, Congress and the White House prioritized bringing deficits down by both cutting spending and raising revenue, moves that lowered borrowing costs for American families by 0.6 percentage points. But few lawmakers seem to be suggesting the spending cuts and tax increases necessary to lower costs. I don't believe in these tax increases. We got to grow the economy. We have to grow the economy. And they have enough money. They have enough taxes. Elon Musk and Doge and others have already demonstrated that this kind of the waste and the abuse of our dollars is just beyond belief. It's crazy. Much of the big legislation of the past decade, and then, of course, you attack Trump, but that's not much of the reason for what's going on. We're on a trajectory here, and we can't get off. We're on a hamster wheel, if you prefer, and we can't get off. I wrote about this many years ago in the Liberty Amendments, that there's some steps we can take to get it under control slowly but surely, but it's going to have to come from the states and forced upon Congress. That's called Convention of States. None of the woke right neo-fascists, none of the isolationists, none of these buffoons who claim to be conservatives, or maybe not anymore, even know what the hell I'm talking about and never discuss it. I'll be right back.

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8: Hi, I'm good, Mark.
7: Go for it.
8: I'm really good. Okay. Why I called. All right. I've listened to your show for years, and
7: thank
8: I've
7: you.
8: Heard you make
7: thank
8: the comments about Detroit,
9: and the DeBornistan and Henry Ford and all that. And I've lived in Michigan all my, I'm 66. I've lived in Michigan all my life. I grew up in Flint. I've lived in Grand Blanc for 30 years. So 36 years in one town is 30 in the other. Mm-hmm. And back in junior high school, okay, I'm going to say I don't know what they're teaching out in New York and California, everybody else, but in Michigan and around this area, you hear about Flint history, Detroit history, all that. Mm-hmm. Henry Ford was a big anti-Semite. Mm-hmm. His beliefs were, if you draw in Arab peoples, you will drive Jewish people away. They will not want to come to the area. And about his, what did he distribute? His protocols of the Elders of Zion that got in trouble with federal government. He was, I believe he was the only person mentioned by name in Mein Kampf. He was a hero of Hitler. And that one I learned later of that. But the man was...
7: No, I've never heard that before, but that's all right. Go ahead.
9: That and the Protocols of Elders of Zion. He wrote a book, and I haven't read this book. This is something that I heard later. The International Jew, which I believe was not a very pleasant book to read. I'm just going to go by that one.
7: All right, but let's slow down a second. So what you're saying is that he encouraged Arabs to settle in Dearborn, Michigan, which was what? A headquarters of Ford, right?
9: Right, where he's from. And if you bring them in, Jewish people will not want to be here.
7: Right.
9: He was using them as a deterrent.
7: All right, I got it. Thank you very much. Well, I think it worked. And now it's spreading all over the place, I guess. But thank you. That's Ann, longtime listener. We always appreciate it. Let's go to Vicky, North Tonawanda, New York, on the Mark Levin app. How are you?
10: All right, thank you. I don't have any hope for Iran to have a representative government because I've read a lot of the progressives in Iran, and they claim their ilk go back to the overthrow of the Shah. They call it the Iranian Revolution. And the imams weren't that embedded in Iran at that time, so maybe they're right. Maybe, you know, that political class are the ones that achieved that. The other part of it is...
7: Hold on, I'm not understanding you. Can you go through that again slowly?
10: Yeah, the Iranian people have many citizens that call themselves progressives and claim that they were part...
7: Well, I haven't seen a lot of, honestly, I'm not familiar with a lot of Iranians calling themselves progressives.
10: Well, I've read what they have written. I have.
7: What Iranian citizens have written, calling themselves progressives?
10: Yes.
7: No, that's not correct.
10: Okay, then they weren't. They were lying. But the other.
7: Who was
10: the other
7: lying?
10: Thing, the people who call themselves progressives. Maybe it means different things when you translate it, you know, from Farsi.
7: Online? You can't take anything online and then make a general statement about it because a lot of that's BS online. What I see online, if you want to talk about online, is a lot of patriotic American Iranians who are talking about this temporary installing of the Shah's son, who has said he would, for 100 days, be a transition figure, and then they could move towards some kind of a representative republic. That's what I've seen, and that's what I've heard from him.
10: I don't have a lot of confidence in it, but certainly pray about it.
7: But it doesn't matter if we have a lot of confidence in it. Right now, they're living under one of the most horrific regimes in human history.
10: But we do not have the resources.
7: All right, thanks for your call. All right, I got it. They don't have the resources, they don't have this, they don't have that. Folks, let me tell you something. I know a lot about the American Revolution. They didn't have debates about resources and progressivism and all the rest of it. They wanted to rid themselves of tyranny. They wanted a representative republic. That doesn't mean that'll happen in Iran. It doesn't mean it'll happen in Kansas. It doesn't mean anything. The point is these people are being brutalized. That government is brutalizing them. And in addition to that, that government wants to blow us, you and me, off the face of the earth. So we have a common interest. I'm not interested in white paper debates. I'm just not. We can have those on other matters. This is a simple matter between good and evil to me. I'm being honest. Let's go to Randy Waterville. I think that's how you pronounce it. New York, the great WGD. How do you pronounce that?
11: It's Waterville.
7: I was close.
11: It's a Dutch word. It's home to U.S. Army arsenal.
7: All right.
11: That's what put it on the map. But what I wanted to get to you is back you up with exactly what you said about the Islamification of cities. This is another city that's going that same direction.
7: Your town?
11: What was that, sir?
7: Your town? Your town is?
11: Yes, sir. Yep.
7: Mm-hmm.
11: Yes, sir. I have neighbors that over the past few years have come from Afghanistan, most of them. I have a neighbor on one side that's Afghanistan, and then they bought a house on my other side, so I'm actually between two Afghanistan groups. There's another house down at the end of the block. The former Presbyterian church that's around the corner closed down, and that is now a mosque.
7: Mm-hmm.
11: When I go to my doctor, most of the patients to the doctor next door usually are wearing burqas.
7: Where's this town?
11: It is about 6 miles north of Albany, the capital.
7: Wow. It's and, a little town.
11: Following the same prototype as Dearborn and Hamtramck in Michigan. Same prototype.
7: Mm-hmm. Patterson, New Jersey. It's another one. We can go right down the list. Plano, Texas. Yeah.
11: And you're
7: all right.
11: 100% right because of the... this is an apathetic voting bloc. All Democrat. Very few turnout here for the people. And, of course, 95% turnout for the Muslims.
7: Yeah, well, the imams are pushing them out, putting them to the poll. Almost 100% of their members are voting, 90-some percent. This is what they did in New York. This is what they do in Dearborn and other places, and this is what they're doing all over the country. Thank you for your call, my friend. That's all I have to say. I'm going to be straight with you, folks. I talk about protecting your liberty, your family, your future. And right now, I think one of the smartest moves you can make is diversify. And I'm not kidding. The sooner the better for your financial future. And that includes gold and silver. Gold just had a little bit of a pullback. Now, you know what that means? It means you have a little window, a real opportunity to get at lower prices before the next move up. As a matter of fact, it's already starting to move, to be perfectly honest with you. I check it every day. And I believe that move is coming quickly and will be significant. So the fundamentals haven't changed. Washington keeps spending. You just heard that report I read to you. And the value of the dollar will go down and keeps going down. Gold keeps doing what it's always done, holding its value even during risky and shaky periods. And that's why I trust monetary gold. Now, why do I trust monetary gold? First of all, I know them. And secondly, they've been there for 26 years, no fly-by-night organization. And monetary gold has been the gold standard for helping Americans own gold and silver, particularly when it comes to your pensions, 401Ks, IRAs, things of that sort, your retirement accounts. 5 stars from the Better Business Bureau. 5 stars from Consumer Affairs. 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
0: All right. Much the world stays silent. 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
1: 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All right, let us go to Larry Roberts, Illinois, the great WRPW. Larry, go right ahead, please.
2: Mark, I have two things to thank you for before I get into my point. I think you have the best bumper music of anybody. Oh, and number two, I think you are the best guy for supporting John Hege Ministries. It's a wonderful thing.
1: Thank you.
2: Now,
1: he's
2: my
1: great.
2: Point is about Israel. And I wish Trump would look right at Iran and Hezbollah and say, look, you guys have no cards. Israel has the right to defend itself. Israel has responded to violence with violence. And if you guys don't want to play the game that way, this is over. We are going to eliminate you from the game.
1: Mm-hmm.
2: Because, I mean, he was able to say that to Vladimir Zelensky. You have no cards. I wish he would tell Iran, you have no cards. Do not throw Hezbollah out here. And we are behind.
1: Do me a favor, because we're going to come to a hard break here. Do me a favor. Watch tomorrow night's Life, Liberty, and Levin on Fox, 8 p.m. Eastern. Watch and listen to my opening statement, please. And I'm asking the whole country to do this. And our two great guests as well, General Jack Keane and Senator Rick Scott. But this opening, I think, is one of the most important I've ever done. And I really wanted to resonate with as many patriots, American patriots, as is possible. And I think what I would like to do is, if you all listen to it, we can discuss it next week on radio as well. But I really want to thank you, Larry. Beautiful call. You're 100% right. And we got to make sure Hezbollah is not included in any deal and that Israel has the right to defend itself. Thank you, sir. Every Friday, in your honor, Ray Charles in America. Here we go.

0: 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Well, the week is officially over, and the weekend begins right now. We salute our armed forces, police officers, firefighters, emergency personnel, ICE, our truckers. And we remember and support our friends in Ukraine and Israel and Persia. And you, the American people, thank God for you. Good night, Spritey and Griffey and Pepsi and Smokey. Good night, Zelda and Gigi. Good night, Indy and Patton and Rory. Good night, Marty and little Barney. Good night, Dad and Mom. We're holding down the fort. Good night, Leo and Joe and Bernard. Good night, Eric. Good night, Teddy. And good night, Lou and all the other great patriots who've passed. Don't forget, tomorrow night on Fox, 8 p.m. Eastern, please set your recorder. And we will see you tomorrow night, Sunday night, and Monday. Have a great weekend.
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14: A key surveillance tool set to expire. I'm Lisa Lacera, Fox News. The Foreign Intelligence Surveillance Act failed in the House this week.
15: Legal authority for the government's foremost intelligence-gathering weapon to foil terrorism, FISA Section 702, expires tonight. There's worry about unprecedented vulnerabilities this summer. A bipartisan coalition tanked an emergency FISA extension in Congress. FISA siphons the calls, emails, and texts of foreign intelligence targets. But a court ruling says the government can still track suspect communications, despite a lapse in the law. However, it's unclear if telecommunications companies will provide digital breadcrumbs to the government, lacking a congressional safeguard.
14: Fox's Chad Pergram. Democrats voted against the measure because they want Bill Pulte, the acting director of national intelligence, to be removed, arguing he doesn't have the intelligence experience for the job. The U.S. and Iran appear to be on the verge of a deal to end the conflict.
16: Today we've been hearing different messages from Tehran and Washington, which with each side trying to play up their side of this this deal, but American officials are increasingly optimistic. This is the deal that they have been laying out. They say that a potential peace deal with Iran includes the destruction and removal of Iran's nuclear material, Iran dismantling its nuclear program, no sanctions relief until compliance, opening up the Strait of Hormuz, and ending funding of terrorist groups.
14: Fox's Max Gordon in Dubai. Elon Musk, a trillionaire as of today, after his company SpaceX went public, he spoke virtually as members of his company rang the opening bell at NASDAQ this morning.
5: I told people this. I said, look, we're probably going to fail, but, you know, we should give it a try, because if we don't, if there's not a new company that enters space, we will never be a truly space-faring civilization.
14: SpaceX closed at just over $161 a share. 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
14: A federal judge takes another step to block the Trump administration's so-called anti-weaponization fund.
18: A U.S. District Court judge in D.C. is extending an injunction on a Trump administration operation of a $1.8 billion settlement fund intended to compensate people who claim to have been victimized by the U.S. government for political purposes. But the court order comes as acting U.S. Attorney General Todd Blanche tells Congress the White House will not proceed with what's been called the anti-weaponization fund following strong bipartisan backlash. The fund was created as part of President Trump's lawsuit against the IRS for allegedly leaking his tax information. Eben Brown, Fox News.
14: Pope Leo XIV is warning human traffickers that they will face God's wrath for exploiting the desperation of migrants, demanding they stop and repent. It was during his final day in the Canary Islands, the epicenter of the African migration route in Europe. Leo had been fulfilling a wish of Pope Francis to visit the Canary Islands to commemorate the lives lost at sea when migrants make the dangerous trip from West Africa to Europe. Several renewable energy groups are suing the Pentagon, accusing the government of slow-walking national security reviews for wind farms on private property.
19: President Trump signed an executive order upon taking office suspending new on- and offshore wind projects on federal land. After a judge ruled against the executive order, the administration began buying out wind farm developers. Now, several renewable energy groups say the Pentagon has slowed down the national security review process for wind farms being built on private property, putting at least 106 projects at risk. The groups argue $47 billion have been invested in these projects and that they will create jobs and enough power for millions of homes. A Pentagon spokesman has previously said reviews are complex and require interagency coordination and that they must ensure they do not impair national security or military operations.
14: Fox is Jessica Rosenthal. I'm Lisa Lacerra. This is Fox News.
13: 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Here's your national weather forecast on WSBA.
20: Tonight, a chance of showers and storms and a low in the mid-60s. Saturday will be a good day to mow the lawn. It'll be sunny and a little cooler with a high in the upper 80s. Sunday will be partly sunny, although it looks like we could end up with some showers and storms, and a high near 90.
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0: Capitalism makes socialism possible. 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

0: Credit Union Studio. I'm George Camel with Jade Warshaw. We're taking your calls at 888-825-5225. Riley joins us in St. Louis up next. What's going on, Riley?
1: Hey, can you hear me okay?
0: You sound great.
1: Okay. So, George and Jade, my question is, so I just graduated pharmacy school.
0: Woohoo!
1: I have, thank you. My husband and I together, this is the only debt we have is my student loans. I have $132,000, which is the principal, and it is a federal unsubsidized. So I have $16,000 that accrued in interest while I was going through school and was unable to pay those off. So I'm sitting right under $150,000. I do have a job lined up. I haven't met with HR to discuss exactly what my pay is going to be, so I can't pinpoint that, but I do want to knock out those loans as fast as possible.
2: Right.
1: But with that, my husband and I, we have the baby fever very strongly, and we are thrilled to start a family. But at the same time, I do want to get a little acclimated to my job, and we want to get some of this tackled. But when would you guys say is a good time to kind of start going to that next step once I get some of these loans tackled?
2: So here's what I'll say on the matter, and I'll allow you to take from it what you will, because I can't stress enough that this is a personal decision for you to make, but also there are some very real things to consider. So how old are you guys, first off?
1: I'm 24. He's 26.
2: Okay. And this is the only debt there is?
1: Yes, ma'am.
2: Okay. So I'll start with a couple of points for you to consider. First off, you have to think about your career and the unknown of how you'll feel when you have a child. Okay. When my husband and I were in your shoes, that was the thing I thought. It's like, okay, if I have a kid, I'm saying right now I want to keep working, but I really don't know how I'm going to feel when that baby gets in my arms. And so what you can do today to prepare yourself for that and to have that option is everything, right? You want to, what people want out of life more than anything else, they just want to have the option. So paying off this debt first gives you the option. So that's something to consider. I'm not saying you have to, but it does give you the option of saying, you know what? I paid off my debt. I can afford to pull back if I want to from my pharmacy hours, whatever. So that's thing one to think through. And then thinking through, okay, what would our life look like if we did go down to one income? So having clear thought processes on that today, when you're kind of in a cold brain mindset versus later on when you're like, you know, heated and you know what you think you know what you want, thinking through that today is so so important. The number three thing that I will tell you is children are expensive, and they add things, they add priorities, they add things to your margin that you're like, dang it, I want to use that margin to pay off debt. Now I have to think about things like cribs, and there's choices that you're going to want to make. So I'm just being your buddy and putting that out there. If you want to have a baby tomorrow, you can. I'm never going to take that away from you. But I also will say for Sam and you guys' debt is less, for Sam and I, we really thought through that and thought, you know what, for us, we want to clean up this debt first. We've got plenty of time. And for us, it was worth it to do that. It was from a value standpoint. And so I like to share both sides of that equation. Again, being very clear that it's your option. I'm not going to say you can't have kids until you pay off debt, but I do want you to think through it. You're not in this situation, but so many people call in, and the reason that they're struggling is they kept having kids instead of focusing on the matter at hand. And I think we can do a better job of family planning in a lot of situations, and we have the ability to do that. So you should. Okay, that's my spiel. What are you thinking?
1: So I have my job is lined up. I haven't met with HR to discuss pay, but what I do know is that it's considered, so it's hospital pharmacy. It's considered part-time, but I have the ability to pick up so many hours to where I'm easily going to work 40 hours a week, which is a because if I do get to the point to where I want to pull back, it seems like I'm going to have the ability. Obviously, that's not 100% a given forever because things change, new employees can get added on, but that's where I'm at right now, and I've been assured that by management there. My husband is doing pretty well with his job. So my
0: what does
1: thought
0: he make?
1: Is that I would at least. So he makes 80. He's salaried at 86,000 right now. He's a civil engineer, and he's in the process of doing a test to become a level 2, which is considered a promotion. I wish I could describe it better, but
0: all I care about is he's getting a pay bump if this goes through.
1: Yeah, a very, very nice pay bump.
0: Like he'll be making six figures.
1: Yes, sir.
0: Great. That's some good debt payoff money right there. And I assume you'll be making decent money as a pharmacist, one would hope.
1: If at 30 hours a week, I'd be making just under six figures. So with picking up the extra hours, I'll be making over six figures.
0: Right. So let's picture a world where you guys are making $200,000, you're aggressively attacking this debt, and we're taking care of a baby. Can you guys handle that?
1: No, that's a loaded question. It's hard because I've known.
0: Well, what's the total of your student loan payments? What does that add up to?
1: The total of what I would be paying off.
0: Yeah. What's the total payments you need to make to satisfy those minimum payments currently?
1: So that's the other tricky part. When I was kind of doing my exit loan counseling through FAFSA, it was hard for me to kind of enter in what I needed to put because I didn't, like, it was asking what my salary was going to be, and it was like, well, I don't know.
0: Are you an income-driven repayment?
1: I do not want to do that.
0: Okay, good.
1: I've had plenty of people encourage me to do the public service loan forgiveness.
2: Nah, you don't need to do it.
1: I don't want to do that.
0: Well, your homework is to figure out what these payments will actually add up to as part of your monthly budget, what your current bills are, and then see where you guys are at. And that will give you a very clear picture of how quickly you're going to pay off this debt, what adding a baby into the mix would do, how much margin are you going to need to cover, you know, formula, wipes, diapers, all that stuff. And that'll give you a better next step.
2: How are you guys living, Riley? Are you renting? What do you have?
1: We are renting. Our rent is $975 a month, and then our internet, and then we pay internet and electric.
2: Love that. That's a good price for you.
0: Very reasonable. What was your question?
1: And then, so my question was, I had talked to, we had a financial advisor like come during our exit week of pharmacy school, and I asked her a question, and I know it's just one person, so I love that I'm getting a second input. But I let her know that I wanted to pay these loans off as soon as possible. So I said, should I max out what that payment's going to be with my loan servicer? And she said, no, don't do that. Do what you're comfortable with because you can always pay excess on top in case anything were to happen. Because my husband and I also do have about $50,000.
2: Yeah, I would say they're going to take your income into account, and whatever your payment is, that's fine. Don't try to make it less intentionally. Your goal is to pay it off. So in that way, she was right. Put as much extra, as much margin as you can find on top of that minimum payment to go directly to the principal.
0: You know, the first time I became a dad, something flipped. Suddenly, it wasn't just about me and my wife anymore. It became, what happens to my family if I'm not here tomorrow? And it's not a fun thought, and I'll be honest, making a will feels heavy and complicated, and it's not exactly what I want to be doing with my time off. 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

0: Matt is in Portland, Oregon, up next. What's going on, Matt? How can we help today?
1: How's it going, George and Jade? I'm glad to be on the show.
0: Glad to have you.
1: My question is whether it's a responsible use of funds to start up a side hustle, even though I'm not totally sure what the path to profitability on it is overall.
0: What is this side hustle?
1: So it is I previously had a business doing something similar. It's a mobile bicycle and e-bike repair. A pretty popular metro area for it.
0: Yeah, Portland is the mecca for that.
1: Right. And I work for a company that does that presently. So I previously started a business doing that and eventually grew that into a brick and mortar location and then sold it. So I have background in it. I know what I'm doing. I know what it costs. It would cost me probably about $30,000 to start it up. But
0: for
1: you know,
0: a mobile repair business, what are you needing? Like a van that has specialty equipment?
1: Yeah. So that would be like if I had my wish list. Everything was like exactly how I want it. Good branding, just running start basically.
0: Okay.
1: I could do it for a lot less, but this would be like if I could do everything I wanted to do. That's what it would cost.
2: Why do you want to do it as a side hustle if you already know you have had success doing it as a business? Are you just thinking that you'll start small and build it up? What's your end goal?
1: Basically, I mean, the way I look at it is that the mobile option is not a hugely profitable enterprise in itself, but it's a great ramp to getting into a brick and mortar location, building a brand, things like that.
0: But why did you let it go the first time?
1: I didn't want to live where I was living. I wanted to, you know, move out of that area, be closer to my family. I'm originally from here. And like I said, I mean, I did sell the business eventually. So it worked out in the long run, but I did have times where I was like, do I just want to be the bike repair on a bus guy? Like, not really.
2: So you know how to do the business. The only thing that's changed is location.
1: Pretty much, yes.
2: Do you have the money to start it again? Do you have the cash?
1: I have more than enough. Yes, I do.
2: How much do you have?
1: I have about $480 in total. And I think I'm going to owe probably, so the sale of the business occurred last year. So I'm going to owe about probably like $50,000 in taxes, maybe even more.
2: Okay.
0: So let's call it 400. You have for some play money here, and you're wondering, should I take a portion of this and try to start this business? And you said you work for a company that currently does this?
1: Yes, but I only work weekends. I'm not making very much right now, so I have insight into like their metrics and how well they do in the area.
0: And they're a mobile repair business?
1: They are, yes. They're a national franchise.
0: Yeah, if I'm the business, I'm going, dude, this is a conflict of interest here if we're going to be our competition.
1: Oh, absolutely. I would have to quit. I probably shouldn't even be calling
2: you guys
1: right now on a national show because if they heard
0: that.
2: So you're not trying to do both at the same time?
1: Oh, God, no. That's I would basically give them my 2 weeks and say, look, sorry, I think I want to go independent.
2: How quickly can you be profitable?
1: I mean, that's the thing. It's like,
2: Let me restate. How quickly can you make a wage that is enough for you to live on and start recouping the $30,000 that you invested? Let me put it like that.
1: I think with the right branding and, you know, a good run rate off the ground, I think I can get going pretty quickly. I think I could be breaking even within a couple months of having it running, and then, you know, depending on how much time I want to put into it, you know, maybe I could recoup my costs if I was really grinding, you know, within 6 months or so.
2: I love that.
1: And
2: tell us about your family.
1: That's basically like it's a full-time thing, you know.
2: I love that for you. Who else is a part of this? Do you have a wife, kids? Who else is going to be affected?
1: I have no independence. It's just me. So I'm pretty much, you know, free to do as I please.
0: Would you use your savings to float your bills until this thing gets off the ground?
1: Yeah, and that's why, I mean, I know a lot of this sounds like kind of like, okay, have the money, have the business plan and all that. Like, why even call? I just, to me, it feels a little bit strange to be like knowingly, you know, dipping into my savings a certain amount. It's like, I can't work that much. I can't work another side thing.
0: Sure.
1: On the side.
0: But you're telling us you'd go 40 plus hours a week into this business if you started tomorrow.
1: I feasibly could, you know, if I built, I think I could build up a client base quickly. But it's like, I guess the other thing is best case scenario, best case, full time, fully booked.
2: Right.
1: I'd maybe make like 50 grand, you know, profit after everything.
2: Can you live off of that?
1: Which is not huge money, but.
2: Can you live off that?
1: Yeah, probably. Yeah, I'm pretty frugal.
2: I think for you, Matt, I think what you're looking for is some boundaries on this. I think that would make you feel a little bit better. And so if I were in your shoes, I'd probably sit down and say, okay, I know I've got 400,000. That's a nice payday from this other business, but I don't want to get sloppy. And so if I say that I'm going to invest 30,000 in this, I'm going to be very detailed on what that 30,000 is going to go towards. And then I'm going to be very detailed on what I'm going to live off of from the savings and have a very clear timeline. If I get 6 months into this and I'm not profitable, I'm not paying myself 50,000 from this, then here's what I'm going to do next. Like, you've got to give yourself an on-ramp, like a go, no go. If I get here and things aren't going, then I'm going to stop because I'm not, or I'm going to stop going at this rate, or I'm going to pick up a part-time job, or whatever that thing is that you're not just draining off of this nest egg. I think you have to have a clear amount of money that's like, I'm going to spend $30,000 on the business, and I'm going to live off $40,000 for the next year, and that's where it stops. I'm 70 in. Do you see what I'm saying? And I think that'll give you not only peace, but it'll give you a timeline. Like, I got to hustle and I got to flow.
0: Because if you're just vibing, you're going to call back 3 years from now and say, hey, I blew 400 grand trying to start a business and living off my savings, and it didn't work. What do I do now? And that's a much different problem to have than to call it quits at 70 all in and still have 330 left over to survive and go get a different full-time job somewhere and say, hey, I tried. If this is really your dream, you're doing it with cash. You're not going to go into debt for it. You've done this before with success.
2: Yeah,
0: there's green lights from here. But my only hesitation is if 50K is your ceiling forever, this kind of sucks. You want to start a business because you can do better than you could elsewhere.
1: Yeah, exactly. I'm like, is this really a career? It's a labor of love. I love to do it. Is it a career?
2: Well, are you trying to exit from it again? Or is this something you want? Like, is the end goal, hey, I exited well the first time, I'm going to do that again? Or is the goal, this is where I work for the rest of my life? Those are two different end goals.
1: Yeah. Now that's a great question. And it's kind of murky. I think I got lucky the first time with the exit. That's not common in this type of business. There's no guarantee that would happen again. So just being realistic about that, you know, those endpoints is kind of,
0: what does this business make that you're working for now?
1: What do they make?
0: Yeah. I mean, is the owner making more than 50 grand in profit?
1: A truck does about 120 in top line revenue, and I think they gross about a 50% margin. That's where I get that 50 from.
2: Got it. But you said that you can go from having a truck to going to brick and mortar. So if you were going to brick and mortar, what do you think that you'd be, you know, what would be your revenue, and what do you think you could pay yourself?
1: Hard to say on that because the market is so crowded here, and that's actually why I don't want to go brick and mortar. I think the mobile is like more flexible, easier startup cost. I mean, brick and mortar, like, just for reference, like, we did in my last store, our best year was 2024. We did just shy of a million, and I think we made like 115 on that, like, had pretty
0: there's
1: pretty
0: much more overhead
1: margins.
0: I would go for it. Just know you're kind of signing up for a food truck instead of a restaurant, and that's the end game, is you run a food truck forever but in the bike world, and that's okay if you can make peace with that.
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0: 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And today we're going to break down the most asked questions of the week. There were some questions around estate planning, tracking expenses, buying a car. But the number one question was around retirement investing.
2: Yeah, I love that. What should I consider when deciding between different retirement accounts like IRAs, 401ks, and Roth accounts? Good question. So here's kind of our order of operation when it comes to investing. You've heard us say it before. 401ks, 403bs, up to the employer match. That's great. Match beats Roth beats traditional is kind of the way that we say it. So the explanation there is we love free money, right? A match is free money. This is money from your employer. It's an instant 100% return. I wouldn't leave that money on the table.
0: Yeah, if you get a 4% match, so you put in 4%, let's say that's $1,000. They're going to put in another $1,000.
2: Yeah, free cash. So we start with the match. If you don't have that available to you, or if you do, the next place would be the Roth IRA. We love the Roth. In 2026, you can contribute up to $7,500 a year. Obviously, for catch-up, that's $8,600. The Roth is the rock star of retirement accounts. You pay the taxes now. Your money grows and then comes out completely tax-free like the laundry.
0: We love that. To see it. And then, let's say you haven't hit 15% yet. Let's say you make $100,000. 15% is $15,000. You haven't quite hit that between the match and maxing out a Roth IRA. Well, then you just go back to your traditional accounts like that traditional 401k until you hit 15%.
2: Yeah, I love that. And a lot of people ask the question, and we kind of hit this. What's better, Jade and George? Do we do Roth? Do we do traditional? Is one better? If it's up to me, always choose Roth. Always. Here's why. Traditional, you get the tax break now, but later you have to pay taxes on everything, including your heirs. So if they inherit that money and it's traditional money, they're on the hook for that too. With IRAs,
0: and
2: there's required minimum distributions. Yeah.
0: What will the tax rate be at the time you retire and start to withdraw?
2: Yeah, that
0: nobody
2: could be
0: knows.
2: Very scary. Good point. So Roth, go ahead and pay those taxes now, enjoy that tax-free growth, and then have those tax-free withdrawals forever.
0: Woo. Ever. That's nice. It's just nice to know when I'm finally retired after working hard my whole life, the government is going to get their grubby hands on that money at least.
2: I love that. I love that.
0: Go check out Ask Ramsey. It can help you figure out how much of your income should go into each of these different types of accounts based on your current situation. You can ask your question today at RamseySolutions.com or click the link in the description if you're on YouTube or podcast. All right, we're out to Jacksonville, Florida up next. Kirsten joins us there. What's going on?
23: Hi. So I'm getting married in 15 days.
2: Woo!
23: And yes, thank you. And we're combining our accounts once we get married. And we're basically trying to figure out kind of how to get the baby steps going so we can save to buy a house. And we're wanting to know like how much we should save to buy a house and all of that fun stuff.
0: Fantastic. Exciting times for you guys. Okay. Do you know what your incomes will be once you're married?
23: Yes. So he makes about $48,000 a year right now, and I make $40,000 a year right now.
0: Okay. So $88K is what we're working with. Do you guys have any debt going into this marriage?
23: So the only debt we have is two credit cards, and the credit cards total $1,600.
2: Okay. Oh, great.
0: And so that will get paid off very quickly, if not before the honeymoon.
23: Yeah, no, we're planning to pay it once we combine the accounts.
0: Great. And do you, either of you have savings currently?
23: Yeah, so together right now without paying off the debt, we have $11,700 in savings.
0: Okay, and that's everything. So that's going to be sort of your starter emergency fund. Let's take out $1,600, let's call it $10K in your emergency fund right now. So that's going to be step two. Step one, pay off all consumer debt. Step two, we're going to then move on to kind of filling up that emergency fund to 3 to 6 months of our new household expenses.
23: Yes, sir.
0: And then we can start saving up the down payment. So your question is how much to save?
23: Yeah, kind of, because, like, so once the bills are all totaled up with, like, food, gas, all that stuff, we're going to be spending $3,100 a month.
0: That includes rent?
23: So with rent? The 10K, and that includes rent.
0: Okay,
23: yes.
0: Great. So you're going to be renting for a while?
23: Then, yes, and once we pay off the debt, it actually subtracts $250, so I guess technically it's going to be $2,850 or something like that.
0: Okay.
23: A month.
0: So you guys will be bringing home, you said $88,000 will be the gross household income?
23: That is correct.
0: Okay. Like, so after taxes, can we call it $5,500, somewhere around there?
23: Yes.
0: All right. So minus your, let's call it $3,000 in expenses, you'll have $2,500 left over that you could save for that down payment.
23: Okay. Yes, sir.
0: And that is $30,000 a year.
23: Yes.
0: So now we know. It's kind of like, what house are we wanting to buy, and at what point do we have enough down payment to get the mortgage payment to 25% or less of our after-tax income?
23: Right, and we're kind of on the, like, fritz of, we don't know if we want to buy land first and then possibly and pay that off and then get a house put on it,
2: or
23: if we should just buy a house first.
2: I would do the math first and let the numbers speak to your soul, because what you're hoping for, if you just kind of think, with the numbers that you have today, okay, making, you know, $5,500 a month, that payment's going to have to be $1,400 at the savings rate that George said, which was, I think, $30,000 a year. What would that look like on a, you know, the houses that we're thinking would suit us? So have you done any looking whatsoever, size, for what you guys are looking for, size-wise, bedroom-wise, do you know what the cost would be?
23: Yeah, so at minimum, we would need at least to start out a two-bedroom, one bath.
2: Uh-huh.
23: And that's because we also have a surprise on the way.
2: Love that.
0: Oh.
2: Love that.
23: Yes. And so that would be pretty minimal. So we can probably find something that's like anywhere from $2,000 to $2,500.
2: Okay. So George is plugging that in.
0: That was exactly my math. I was like, man, if they get a $200,000 house, you put $60,000 down. That's 2 years of saving up, right, aggressively. You could get a 15-year fixed-rate mortgage where the payment's about $1,400, and that would give you guys a whole lot of peace and margin.
23: Yeah.
0: Because what's your rent right now?
23: What we're wanting. Well, it's $1,374.
0: Exactly. So you'd still have about $2,500 in margin every month to invest, to help cover the expenses for the baby, all of these things. That's the goal here. So it looks like you're going to be renting for another two or so years. And aggressively saving up. But that would be the price point. Obviously, the goalpost may move a little because 2 years from now, that same house might be $230, $240. So the goal is, let's get the income up. Let's keep saving. Are you going to be putting the baby in daycare?
23: So no, I'm not. And that was also something is I have talked to my boss and he's going to allow me to continue working and he's going to be able to let me work at home.
0: Wow.
23: And
2: that's great.
23: Yes.
0: That's work on top of work.
23: Yes, and so the big thing was that I didn't know if I would be able to keep the amount of hours I'm working currently, because it's like you just never know how it is
0: when
23: you have a baby. So it might lessen just a little bit, but he is also in the process of possibly getting a raise at his job, which will open up the possibility of like getting a 401k and all of that stuff too.
2: Well, what you're talking about, I think, is a very smart place to be mentally, and that's for anybody listening. If you're in a situation where both spouses are currently working and you're thinking about buying a house and you know there's children on the way, you know children at some point will be part of the equation, the best thing that you can think about is, what will life look like if we were to go down to one income, even if it's just temporarily, even if it's for a couple of years while the baby is in arms, right? And making sure that whatever house you purchase can weather that storm, and it's never going to be too big of a percentage of your income that you don't have the option to stay home if you wanted it, if you wanted to, right?
0: It's not the dream home if it crushes your dream of staying home because the mortgage is so high. And so you got to be thinking long term when it comes to the biggest purchase of your life. And, you know, you guys have a couple of years before we're here. So let's just be really diligent about getting our income up, keeping the expenses low, working on saving up that down payment. I would just put it in a good high yield savings account. And if you don't have one already, you can jump onto fairwinds.org/Ramsey. They have an awesome smart bundle that includes that account. And just start socking away and get ready for this wedding. 15 days.
2: Exciting
0: stuff. She seems pretty calm, cool, collected for getting married in 15 days.
2: I know.
0: I guess all the details have been ironed out at that point.
2: I know. It's that baby. It's giving her calm.

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0: Welcome back to The Ramsey Show. I'm George Campbell here with Jade Warshaw. We're taking your calls at 888-825-5225. We get a lot of questions about buying a home. We just had one about how much to save for a down payment. And the truth is, buying or selling your home is a big decision, a lot of zeros on the end. And with so much conflicting housing market news, it can be hard to know what's going on. So we're here to make those latest trends easy to understand. And we know mortgage rates still volatile right now, but remember, rates will always rise and fall. What matters most is finding a home you can actually afford today. Only your financial readiness should drive your decision on when to buy, not rates. Median home prices went up to about $425,000 last month, which is typical for a spring market as we head into the summer. Prices are lower than this time last year, and homes are taking a bit longer to sell, not like the olden days where it was like day one, 17 offers.
1: Right, now, there are
0: some markets that that's still happening, but overall, it's slowed down. So that's good news if you're ready to buy and looking for a better deal. 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Sarah is in Cleveland up next. 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
2: Hi. Hi, everyone. How are you this afternoon?
0: Doing great. What's your question today?
2: I'm just wondering where me and my husband should invest our money.
0: Okay. Tell us more.
2: So we...

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1: Okay, so this was an insurance salesman in sheep's, wolf's clothing here, is what happened. This was not a financial advisor.
2: So every year we kind of go to him and we have more money. So now we are going to have another chunk of money. And me and my husband were talking, we're like, before we just do this, let's get some advice. So I thought I would call in and see what should we do with our money. Obviously, I'm not making the right decision. So,
3: well, I'm trying to put myself in your headspace. My guess is you're maxing out 401ks, you're maxing out Roth IRAs, and you're just looking for someplace else to park money, right?
2: Yes.
3: Okay. And this guy's like, I've got just the thing for you.
1: Do you have term life insurance in place?
2: Through our work, we do.
1: Okay, you're going to need more than that. I assume that's probably like a year worth in there.
2: Yeah, probably.
1: So I would get it on your own. It's always wise to have term life insurance outside of your employer, because if anything changes, you could lose that. And so I would get 10 to 12 times your household income of each your incomes in a term life policy, 15, 20, 25 years max, and you can jump onto Xander.com and get that done today. Start that process and apply. And once you have that in place, now we can cancel these IUL policies and get out of these annuities. That is your best bet, as much as there's going to be a sunk cost fallacy here, and as much as this guy is going to try to talk you off that ledge.
2: Okay.
1: He's going to make this sound like it is the worst financial decision you could ever make, is to stop working with him and being in these insurance products.
2: Okay, I was fearful you would say that. Okay.
1: But think about it. I mean, what have they sold you so far? Investments? No, they've sold you insurance products that are marketed as investments. That's a red flag.
3: And if you looked at the rate of return, there's no way it was even close to what you could have made if you had just invested it, even just in an index fund.
1: I mean, the market has over doubled in the past 7 years. And you told me you're on year seven. If you had just parked that much money, all those premiums you put in, if you just parked that in an index fund, it would have doubled. So has your money doubled in those 7 years?
2: No.
1: That's another tell. So yeah. This is sadly the current state of the, I'm going to put it, financial advising world in big air quotes.
3: Sure.
1: Because it's really just wealth strategists, insurance agents who sell these products, and they make it sound like it's a smart investment.
3: Well, it's the closest thing. They don't have the securities license to sell actual mutual funds or actual securities.
1: With these annuities. So I'm so sorry, Sarah. The good news is you guys make so much money. You're doing so well on your wealth building journey. And this will just be a blip along the way. Or you go, oh, man, remember we fell for that stupid tax when that guy sold us all those crappy policies?
2: Okay, so where should we, what should I do then?
3: The good news is, if you took this money, okay, you're in your 30s, if you took this money and parked it in a brokerage account, and just like George said, even if you just parked it in a normal index fund, I'm guessing you have about 15%, let's just say $4,600 a month, for the next, I mean, you're going to be at $13 million if you did this from today until age 60.
1: Woo!
3: And that's not including the $500,000 you already have invested, by the way, because that's going to continue to grow as well. So this is just an easy, non-sexy, I set it and forget it, and it just grows and multiplies, and I come out looking like the hero with $13 million.
2: Okay,
3: how easy
2: what
3: is
2: company?
3: That?
2: Like, where should I? That's awesome. What should I, like, just, I have Fidelity has our 401k.
3: Love
2: just
3: that.
2: Fidelity.
1: So
2: yep.
1: Anything that's employer related, you can handle that. And then anything outside of that, I would contact a SmartVestor Pro, and you can jump on to RamseySolutions.com and get, they will not sell you an IUL policy. They will not sell you an annuity just because they can make higher commissions from it. They're going to do the right thing with the heart of a teacher to help you understand what you're investing in. And that's power of working with someone trustworthy. And sadly, you were kind of swindled into this. And it happens to the best of us. It happens to a lot, especially high earners, because they go, well, they told me this is what the wealthy do.
3: Yeah.
1: So I thought I should do that.
3: Now, another place you could invest if you have access, a high deductible, your health insurance, if you have a high deductible plan, you could do something through there. And
1: yeah, do you have a health savings account through a high deductible plan?

0: for either?
1: No.
0: No. Okay. So you have more of a traditional insurance policy for health?
1: For health, yes. You
0: okay.
1: have a traditional.
0: Well, if you ever did switch to a high deductible health plan, you would have access to a health savings account, and you can actually invest inside of that just like you would an IRA. And it's a great, there's triple tax benefits in that. Mm-hmm. There's tax benefits all around it. And so that's a great way to invest as well. But here's the general blueprint for anybody who is a high earner. Investing does look different. So of course, the 401k is a great bet because there is no income limits to investing in a 401k and maxing that out. And then you still have access to invest in a Roth IRA, even if your income is high.
2: Backdoor.
0: And there's a version called a backdoor Roth IRA. The way that works is you fund a traditional IRA with after-tax dollars and then immediately convert it over to Roth. So it's that simple. That's a great way to fully fund two backdoor Roth IRAs. Again, the health savings account has some awesome investment mm-hmm. strategies within that. And then if you've exhausted all of those sort of tax-advantaged plans, then you can move on to just a non-retirement taxable brokerage account and invest in index funds. And that can also be kind of become a bridge account you can use to retire earlier than 59 and a half, if you so choose.
2: Yes, indeedy.
0: So that's exactly the blueprint for a high earner, and you know everyone hopes to get there. That's a great aspirational goal, to be making $200,000-$400,000.
2: Yes,
0: great
2: is.
0: Problem to have, but unfortunately, along the way, as you build wealth, there will be traps. There will be wolves. There will be people who are trying to make a commission off of you, and you got to be aware. You got to play defense while you're playing offense. And part of that is seeing those red flags, becoming educated, always pausing. And if your gut tells you something doesn't feel right about this, he was really pushing that product
2: hard. You got to listen to your gut.
0: Let me go ahead and do some Googling here or call the Ramsey Show and get their take on this, because we got no skin in the game other than helping you build wealth.
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5: To a deal. I'm Lisa Lucera, Fox News. A senior Trump administration official says the U.S. and Iran are about 85% of the way there on reaching an agreement to end the conflict.
6: A 60-day implementation phase. Pakistan's Prime Minister Shehbaz Sharif has been mediating discussions between the United States and Iran. He posted, quote, "We can confirm that a final agreed-upon text of the peace deal has been reached, and Pakistan is now working closely with both sides to finalize the next steps." President Trump suggested there could be a signing ceremony in Europe as early as this weekend.
5: Fox's Rich Edson in Washington. This is the U.S. military says Iran launched multiple one-way attack drones in an attempt to strike commercial ships transiting the Strait of Hormuz. President Trump says with the help of Venezuela, the U.S. has killed the leader of the Trende Aragua gang, posting on Truth Social that the U.S. has killed Nino Guerrero. Trende Aragua has been labeled by the U.S. as a terrorist organization. Guerrero was charged in New York federal court with racketeering laundering, conspiracy, and other crimes, including support to terrorists in offenses that go back more than a decade. And the Trump administration ordered to restore history and science materials at national parks.
2: Conservation and historical organizations sued the Trump administration, alleging the U.S. Department of Interior has been engaged in a sustained campaign to erase history and undermine science. President Trump had directed the Interior Department to ensure parks and monuments not display elements that inappropriately disparage Americans' past or living. Plaintiffs argue since, national parks officials have been removing or censoring exhibits that share factually accurate information about U.S. history and scientific knowledge, including about slavery and climate change.
5: Fox's Christian Goodwin, a federal judge has rejected a request to pause a court-ordered deadline to remove President Trump's name from the Kennedy Center. 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
8: How did I lose weight? 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
5: Lawyers for Tyler Robinson, the man accused of killing Charlie Kirk, have asked a judge to block prosecutors from seeking the death penalty over comments they made in the media about a bullet fragment recovered from Kirk's body. The judge is expected to rule at a later date. Another 3 decades in prison for the ex-leader of South Korea.
9: Ousted President Yoon Suk-yeol already sentenced to life in prison for a rebellion conviction connected to his martial law decree in December 2024, receives another sentence, this one for 30 years. His defense minister was handed the same penalty from a court in Seoul. The latest penalty linked to Yoon allegedly ordering drone flights over Pyongyang in 2024 to ramp up tensions with North Korea to justify declaring martial law. The North said the South dropped propaganda leaflets in October 2024. Yoon's lawyers ripped the ruling, saying the flights were in response to the North dropping trash-carrying balloons into the South earlier that year.
5: Fox's CJ Papa. Voter support for President Trump has dropped among two key groups, according to new polling.
10: A review of AP NORC polling over the last 2 years found that heading into the 2024 election, 48% of independent voters without a college degree supported the president. Now only a quarter of them do. Roughly 3 in 10 independent voters with a college degree supported the president heading into the election. Their support has dropped a bit, down to about a quarter as well. A review of the AP NORC polls over time found Hispanic voter support also dropped. While 46% approved of him heading into the election, support of President Trump dropped to just 15% during last fall's government shutdown, and now among Hispanics sits at near 25%. Jessica Rosenthal, Fox News.
5: Anthropic will donate $150 million to launch a fellowship program called Claude Core that plans to help nonprofits effectively use artificial intelligence, sending 1,000 people available to various organizations for a year. The company also donating $200 million to support displaced workers. I'm Lee Silasara. This is Fox News.
4: 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Here's your national weather forecast on WSBA.
11: Tonight, a chance of showers and storms and a low in the mid-60s. Saturday will be a good day to mow the lawn. It'll be sunny and a little cooler with a high in the upper 80s. Sunday will be partly sunny, although it looks like we could end up with some showers and storms, and a high near 90.
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0: Credit Union Studio. I'm George Camel with Jade Warshaw. We're taking your calls at 888-825-5225. Riley joins us in St. Louis up next. What's going on, Riley?
1: Hey, can you hear me okay?
0: You sound great.
1: Okay. So, George and Jade, my question is, so I just graduated pharmacy school.
0: Woohoo!
1: I have, thank you. My husband and I together, this is the only debt we have is my student loans. I have $132,000, which is the principal, and it is a federal unsubsidized. So I have $16,000 that accrued in interest while I was going through school and was unable to pay those off. So I'm sitting right under $150,000. I do have a job lined up. I haven't met with HR to discuss exactly what my pay is going to be, so I can't pinpoint that, but I do want to knock out those loans as fast as possible.
2: Right.
1: But with that, my husband and I, we have the baby fever very strongly, and we are thrilled to start a family. But at the same time, I do want to get a little acclimated to my job, and we want to get some of this tackled. But when would you guys say is a good time to kind of start going to that next step once I get some of these loans tackled?
2: So here's what I'll say on the matter, and I'll allow you to take from it what you will, because I can't stress enough that this is a personal decision for you to make, but also there are some very real things to consider. So how old are you guys, first off?
1: I'm 24. He's 26.
2: Okay. And this is the only debt there is?
1: Yes, ma'am.
2: Okay. So I'll start with a couple of points for you to consider. First off, you have to think about your career and the unknown of how you'll feel when you have a child. Okay. Thing I thought, it's like, okay, if I have a kid, I'm saying right now I want to keep working, but I really don't know how I'm going to feel when that baby gets in my arms. And so what you can do today to prepare yourself for that and to have that option is everything, right? You want to, what people want out of life more than anything else, is they just want to have the option. So paying off this debt first gives you the option. So that's something to consider. I'm not saying you have to, but it does give you the option of saying, you know what, I paid off my debt. I can afford to pull back if I want to from my pharmacy hours, whatever. So that's thing one to think through. And then thinking through, okay, what would our life look like if we did go down to one income? So having clear thought processes on that today, when you're kind of in a cold brain mindset versus later on when you're like, you know, heated and you know what you think you know what you want. Thinking through that today is so important. The number three thing that I will tell you is children are expensive, and they add things, they add priorities, they add things to your margin that you're like, dang it, I want to use that margin to pay off debt. Now I have to think about things like cribs, and there's choices that you're going to want to make. So I'm just being your buddy and putting that out there. If you want to have a baby tomorrow, you can. I'm never going to take that away from you. But I also will say for Sam and you guys' debt is less, for Sam and I, we really thought through that and thought, you know what, for us, we want to clean up this debt first. We've got plenty of time. And for us, it was worth it to do that. It was from a value standpoint. So I like to share both sides of that equation, again, being very clear that it's your option. I'm not going to say you can't have kids until you pay off debt, but I do want you to think through it. You're not in this situation, but so many people call in, and the reason that they're struggling is they kept having kids instead of focusing on the matter at hand. And I think we can do a better job of family planning in a lot of situations, and we have the ability to do that, so you should. Okay, that's my spiel. What are you thinking?
1: So I have my job is lined up. I haven't met with HR to discuss pay, but what I do know is that it's considered, so it's hospital pharmacy. It's considered part-time, but I have the ability to pick up so many hours to where I'm easily going to work 40 hours a week, which is a because if I do get to the point to where I want to pull back, it seems like I'm going to have the ability. Obviously, that's not 100% a given forever because things change, new employees can get added on, but that's where I'm at right now, and I've been assured that by management there. My husband is doing pretty well with his job. So my thought is that I wouldn't leave. So he makes 80, he's salaried at 86,000 right now. He's a civil engineer and he's in the process of doing a test to become a level two, which is considered a promotion. I wish I could describe it better, but,
0: all I care about is he's getting a pay bump if this goes through.
1: Yeah, a very, very nice pay bump.
0: Like he'll be making six figures.
1: Yes, sir.
0: Great. That's some good debt payoff money right there. And I assume you'll be making decent money as a pharmacist, one would hope.
1: If at 30 hours a week, I'd be making just under six figures. So with picking up the extra hours, I'll be making over six figures.
0: Great. So let's picture a world where you guys are making $200,000, you're aggressively attacking this debt, and we're taking care of a baby. Can you guys handle that?
1: No, that's a loaded question. It's hard because I've known.
0: Well, what's the total of your student loan payments? What does that add up to?
1: The total of what I would be paying off.
0: Yeah. What's the total payments you need to make to satisfy those minimum payments currently?
1: So that's the other tricky part. When I was kind of doing my exit loan counseling through FAFSA, it was hard for me to kind of enter in what I needed to put because I didn't, like, it was asking what my salary was going to be, and it was like, well, I don't know.
0: Are you doing income-driven repayment?
1: I do not want to do that.
0: Okay, good.
1: I've had plenty of people encourage me to do the public service loan forgiveness.
2: Nah, you don't need to do it.
1: I don't want to do that.
0: Well, your homework is to figure out what these payments will actually add up to as part of your monthly budget, what your current bills are, and then see where you guys are at. And that will give you a very clear picture of how quickly you're going to pay off this debt, what adding a baby into the mix would do, how much margin are you going to need to cover, you know, formula, wipes, diapers, all that stuff. And that'll give you a better next step.
2: How are you guys living, Riley? Are you renting? What do you have?
1: We are renting. Our rent is $975 a month, and then our internet, and then we pay internet and electric.
2: Love that. That's a good price for you.
0: Very reasonable. What was your question?
1: And then, so my question was, I had talked to, we had a financial advisor like come during our exit week of pharmacy school, and I asked her a question, and I know it's just one person, so I love that I'm getting a second input. But I let her know that I wanted to pay these loans off as soon as possible. So I said, should I max out what that payment's going to be with my loan servicer? And she said, no, don't do that. Do what you're comfortable with because you can always pay excess on top in case anything were to happen. Because my husband and I also do have about $50,000.
2: Yeah, I would say they're going to take your income into account, and whatever your payment is, that's fine. Don't try to make it less intentionally. Your goal is to pay it off. So in that way, she was right. Put as much margin as you can find on top of that minimum payment to go directly to the principal.
0: You know, the first time I became a dad, something flipped. Suddenly, it wasn't just about me and my wife anymore. It became, what happens to my family if I'm not here tomorrow? And it's not a fun thought, and I'll be honest, making a will feels heavy and complicated, and it's not exactly what I want to be doing with my time off. 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

0: Matt is in Portland, Oregon, up next. What's going on, Matt? How can we help today?
1: How's it going, George and Jade? I'm glad to be on the show.
0: Glad to have you.
1: My question is whether it's a responsible use of funds to start up a side hustle, even though I'm not totally sure what the path to profitability on it is overall.
0: What is this side hustle?
1: So it is I previously had a business doing something similar. It's a mobile bicycle and e-bike repair. A pretty popular metro area for it.
0: Yeah, Portland is the mecca for that.
1: And I work for a company that does that presently. I previously started a business doing that and eventually grew that into a brick and mortar location and then sold it. So I have background in it. I know what I'm doing. I know what it costs. It would cost me probably about $30,000 to start it up. But
0: Overall, repair business? Are you needing like a van that has specialty equipment?
1: Yeah. Yeah. So that would be like if I had my wish list. Everything was like exactly how I want it. Good branding, just running start, basically.
0: Okay.
1: I could do it for a lot less, but this would be like if I could do everything I wanted to do, that's what it would cost.
2: Why do you want to do it as a side hustle if you already know you have had success doing it as a business? Are you just thinking that you'll start small and build up? What's your end goal?
1: Basically, I mean, the way I look at it is that the mobile option is not a hugely profitable enterprise in itself, but it's a great ramp to getting into a brick and mortar location, building a brand, things like that.
0: But why did you let it go the first time?
1: I didn't want to live where I was living. I wanted to, you know, move out of that area, be closer to my family. I'm really from here. And like I said, I mean, I did sell the business eventually. So it worked out in the long run, but I did have times where like, do I just want to be the bike repair on a bus guy? Like, not really.
2: So you know how to do the business. The only thing that's changed is location.
1: Pretty much, yes.
2: Do you have the money to start it again? Do you have the cash?
1: I have more than enough. Yes, I do.
2: How much do you have?
1: I have about $480 in total. And I think I'm going to owe probably, so the sale of the business
2: Got
1: occurred
2: it.
1: Last
2: mm-hmm.
1: year. So, I'm going to owe about probably like $50,000 in taxes, maybe even more.
2: Okay.
0: So let's call it $400. You have for some play money here, and you're wondering, should I take a portion of this and try to start this business? And you said you work for a company that currently does this?
1: Yes, but I only work weekends. I'm not making very much right now, so I have insight into like their metrics and how well they do in the
0: area.
1: And
0: they're a mobile repair business?
1: They are, yes. They're a national franchise.
0: Yeah, if I'm the business, I'm going, dude, this is a conflict of interest here if you're going to be our competition.
1: Oh, absolutely. I would have to quit. I probably shouldn't even be calling
2: you
1: guys right now on a national show because if they heard my
0: Got it.
2: So you're not trying to do both at the same time?
1: Oh, God, no. That's
2: got you.
1: I would basically give them my 2 weeks and say, look, sorry, I think I want to go independent.
2: How quickly can you be profitable?
1: I mean, that's the thing is like,
2: and let me
1: I don't know for sure.
2: Let me restate. How quickly can you make a wage that is enough for you to live on and start recouping the $30,000 that you invested? Let me put it like that.
1: I think with the right branding and, you know, a good run rate off the ground, so I think I can get going pretty quickly. I think I could be breaking even within a couple months of having it running, and then, you know, depending on how much time I want to put into it, you know, maybe I could recoup my costs if I was really grinding, you know, within 6 months or so.
2: I love that.
1: And
2: tell us about your family.
1: That's basically like it's a full-time thing, you know.
2: I love that for you. Who else is a part of this? Do you have a wife, kids? Who else is going to be affected?
1: I have no independence. It's just me. So I'm pretty much, you know, free to do as I please.
0: Would you use your savings to float your bills until this thing gets off the ground?
1: Yeah, and that's why, I mean, I know a lot of this sounds like kind of like, okay, have the money, have the business plan and all that. Like, why even call? I just, to me, it feels a little bit strange to be like knowingly, you know, dipping into my savings a certain amount. It's like, I can't work that much. I can't work another side thing.
0: Sure.
1: On the side.
0: But you're telling us you'd go 40 plus hours a week into this business if you started tomorrow.
1: I feasibly could, you know, if I built, I think I could build up a client base quickly. But it's like, I guess the other thing is best case scenario, best case, full time, fully booked.
2: Right.
1: I'd maybe make like 50 grand, you know, profit after everything.
2: Can you live off of that?
1: Money, but
2: can you live off that?
1: Yeah, probably. Yeah. I'm pretty frugal.
2: I think for you, Matt, I think what you're looking for is some boundaries on this. I think that would make you feel a little bit better. And so if I were in mm-hmm. your shoes, I'd probably sit down and say, okay, I know I've got 400,000. That's a nice payday from this other business, but I don't want to get sloppy. And so if I say that mm-hmm. I'm going to invest 30,000 in this, I'm going to be very detailed on what that 30,000 is going to go towards. And then I'm going to be very detailed on what I'm going to live off of from the savings and have a very right. clear timeline. If I get 6 months into this and I'm not profitable, I'm not paying myself 50,000 from this, then here's what I'm going to do next. Like, you've got to give yourself an on-ramp, like a go, no go. If I get here yeah. and things aren't going, then I'm going to stop because I'm not, or I'm going to stop going at this rate, or I'm going to pick up a part-time job, or whatever that thing is that you're not just draining off of this nest egg. I think you have to have a clear amount of money that's like, I'm going to spend $30,000 on the business, and I'm going to live off $40,000 for the next year, and that's where it stops. I'm 70 in. Do you see what I'm saying? And I think that'll give you not only
1: yeah.
2: peace, but it'll give you a timeline, like, I got to hustle and I got to flow.
0: Because if you're just vibing, you're going to call back 3 years from now and say, hey, I blew 400 grand trying to start a business and living off my savings, and it didn't work. What do I do now? And that's a much different
1: right.
0: problem to have than to call it quits at 70 all in and still have 330 left over
2: yeah.
0: to survive and go get a different full-time job somewhere and say, hey, I tried. If this is really your dream, you're doing it with cash. You're not going to go into debt for it. You've done this before with success.
2: Yeah,
0: I mean,
2: you earned the right to do it.
0: There's green lights from here. But my only hesitation is if 50K is your ceiling forever, this kind of sucks. You want to start a business because you can do better than you could elsewhere.
1: Yeah, exactly. I'm like, is this really a career? It's a labor of love. I love to do it. Is it a career?
2: Well, are you trying to exit from it again? Or is this something you want? Like, is the end goal, hey, I exited well the first time, I'm going to do that again? Or is the goal, this is where I work for the rest of my life? Those are two different end goals.
1: Yeah. Yeah. Now that's a great question. And it's kind of murky. I think I got lucky the first time with the exit. That's not common in this type of business. There's no guarantee that would happen again. So mm-hmm. just being realistic about that, you know, those endpoints is kind of,
0: what is,
1: know,
0: this business
1: make
0: aware of. That you're working for now?
1: What do they make?
0: Yeah. I mean, is the owner making more than 50 grand in profit?
1: Well, so a truck does about 120 in top line revenue, and I think they gross about a 50% margin. That's where I get that 50 from.
2: Got it. But you said that you can go from having a truck to going to brick and mortar. So if you were going to brick and mortar, what
1: right.
2: do you think that you'd be, you know, what would be your revenue, and what do you think you could pay yourself?
1: Hard to say on that because the market is so crowded here, and that's actually why I don't want to go brick and mortar. I think the mobile is like more flexible, easier startup cost. So I mean, brick and mortar, like, just for reference, like, we did in my last store, our best year was 2024. We did just shy of $1 million, and I think we
0: wow.
1: made like 115 on that, like, had pretty
0: yeah there's
1: pretty
0: much more overhead
1: margins
0: with that. Yeah, I mean, I would go for it. Just know you're kind of signing up for a food truck instead of a restaurant, and that's the end game, is you run a food truck forever but in the bike world, and that's okay if you can make peace with that.
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0: 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And today we're going to break down the most asked questions of the week. There were some questions around estate planning, tracking expenses, buying a car. But the number one question was around retirement investing.
2: I love that. What should I consider when deciding between different retirement accounts like IRAs, 401ks, and Roth accounts? Good question. So here's kind of our order of operation when it comes to investing. You've heard us say it before. 401ks, 403bs, up to the employer match. So that's great. Match beats Roth beats traditional is kind of the way that we say it. So the explanation there is we love free money, right? A match is free money. This is money from your employer. It's an instant 100% return. I wouldn't leave that money on the table.
0: Yeah, if you get a 4% match, so you put in 4%, let's say that's $1,000. They're going to put in another $1,000.
2: Yeah, free cash. So we start with the match. If you don't have that available to you, or if you do, the next place would be the Roth IRA. We love the Roth. In 2026, you can contribute up to $7,500 a year. Obviously, for catch-up, that's $8,600. The Roth is the rock star of retirement accounts. You pay the taxes now. Your money grows and then comes out completely tax-free like the laundry.
0: We love,
2: love
0: to see it. And then let's say you haven't hit 15% yet. Let's say you make $100,000. 15% is 15 grand. You haven't quite hit that between the match and maxing out a Roth IRA. Well, then you just go back to your traditional accounts like that traditional 401k until you hit 15%.
2: Yeah, I love that. And a lot of people ask the question, and we kind of hit this. What's better, Jade and George? Do we do Roth? Do we do traditional? Is one better? If it's up to me, always choose Roth. Always. Here's why. Traditional, you get the tax break now, but later you have to pay taxes on everything, including your heirs. So if they inherit that money and it's traditional money, they're on the hook for that too. With IRAs,
0: there's
2: required minimum distributions.
0: Yeah. What will the tax rate be at the time you retire and start to withdraw?
2: Yeah, that
0: nobody
2: could be
0: knows.
2: Very scary. Good point. So Roth, go ahead and pay those taxes now. Enjoy that tax-free growth and then have those tax-free withdrawals forever.
0: That's nice. It's just nice to know when I'm finally retired after working hard my whole life, the government is going to get their grubby hands on that money at least.
2: I love that. I love that.
0: Go check out Ask Ramsey. It can help you figure out how much of your income should go into each of these different types of accounts based on your current situation. You can ask your question today at RamseySolutions.com or click the link in the description if you're on YouTube or podcast. All right, we're out to Jacksonville, Florida up next. Kirsten joins us there. What's going on?
12: Hi. So I'm getting married in 15 days.
0: Woo!
12: And yes, thank you. And we're combining our accounts once we get married. And we're basically trying to figure out kind of how to get the baby steps going so we can save to buy a house. And we're wanting to know like how much we should save to buy a house and all of that fun stuff.
0: Fantastic. Exciting times for you guys. Okay. Do you know what your incomes will be once you're married?
12: Yes. So he makes about $48,000 a year right now, and I make $40,000 a year right now.
0: Okay. So $88,000 is what we're working with. Do you guys have any debt going into this marriage?
12: So the only debt we have is two credit cards, and the credit cards total $1,600.
2: Okay. Oh, great.
0: And so that will get paid off very quickly, if not before the honeymoon.
12: Yeah, no, we're planning to pay it once we combine the accounts.
0: Great. And do you either of you have savings currently?
12: Yeah, so together right now without paying off the debt, we have $11,700 in savings.
0: Okay, and that's everything. So that's going to be sort of your starter emergency fund. Let's take out $1,600. Let's call it $10,000 in your emergency fund right now. So that's going to be step two. Step one, pay off all consumer debt. Step two, we're going to then move on to kind of filling up that emergency fund to 3 to 6 months of our new household expenses.
12: Yes, sir.
0: And then we can start saving up the down payment. So your question is how much to save?
12: Yeah, kind of. Because, like, so once the bills are all totaled up with, like, food, gas, all that stuff, we're going to be spending $3,100 a month.
0: That includes rent?
12: So with the $10,000, and, that includes rent.
0: Okay,
12: yes.
0: Great. So you're going to be renting for a while.
12: Yes, and once we pay off the debt, it actually subtracts $250. So I guess technically it's going to be $2,850 or something like that.
0: Okay.
12: A month.
0: So you guys will be bringing home, you said $88,000 will be the gross household income?
12: That is correct.
3: Okay. Like so after taxes, 56, can we call 57? It 5,500, somewhere around there?
12: Yes.
3: All right. So minus your, let's call it $3,000 in expenses, you'll have 2,500 bucks left over that you could save for that down payment.
12: Okay. Yes, sir.
3: And that is $30,000 a year.
12: Yes.
3: So now we know. It's kind of like, what house are we wanting to buy, and at what point do we have enough down payment to get the mortgage payment to 25% or less of our after-tax income?
12: Right, and we're kind of on the like fritz of, we don't know if we want to buy land first and then possibly and pay that off and then get a house put on it, or if we should just buy a house first.
2: I would do the math first and let the numbers speak to your soul, because what you're hoping for, if you just kind of think, with the numbers that you have today, okay, making, you know, $5,500 a month, that payment's going to have to be $1,400 bucks at the savings rate that George said, which was, I think, $30,000 a year. What would that look like on a, you know, the houses that we're thinking would suit us? So have you done any looking whatsoever, size, for what you guys are looking for, size-wise, bedroom-wise, do you know what the cost would be?
12: Yeah, so at minimum, we would need at least to start out a two-bedroom, one bath.
2: Uh-huh.
12: And that's because we also have a surprise on the way.
2: Love that. Oh. I love that.
12: Yes. And so that would be pretty minimal. So we can probably find something that's like anywhere from $2,000 to $2,500.
2: Okay. But so George is plugging that in.
3: That was exactly my math. I was like, man, if they get a $200,000 house, you put $60,000 down. That's 2 years of saving up, right, aggressively. You could get a 15-year fixed rate mortgage where the payment's about $1,400 bucks, and that would give you guys a whole lot of peace and margin.
12: Yeah.
3: Because what's your rent right now?
12: That's really what we're wanting. Well, it's $1,374.
3: Exactly. So you'd still have about $2,500 bucks in margin every month to invest, to help cover the expenses for the baby, all of these things. That's the goal here. So it looks like you're going to be renting for another two or so years. And aggressively saving up. But that would be the price point. Obviously, the goalpost may move a little because 2 years from now, that same house might be 230, 240. So the goal is, let's get the income up. Let's keep saving. Are you going to be putting the baby in daycare?
12: So no, I'm not. And that was also something is I have talked to my boss, and he's going to allow me to continue working, and he's going to be able to let me work at home.
3: Wow.
2: And that's great.
12: Yes.
3: That's work on top of work.
12: Yes. And so the big thing was that I didn't know if I would be able to keep the amount of hours I'm working currently, because it's like you just never know how it is when you get to have a baby. So it might lessen just a little bit. But he is also in the process of possibly getting a raise at his job, which will open up the possibility of like getting a 401k and all of that stuff too.
2: Well, what you're talking about, I think, is a very smart place to be mentally, and that's for anybody listening. If you're in a situation where both spouses are currently working and you're thinking about buying a house, and you know there's children on the way, you know children at some point will be part of the equation, the best thing that you can think about is, what will life look like if we were to go down to one income, even if it's just temporarily, even if it's for a couple of years while the baby is in arms, right? And making sure that whatever house you purchase can weather that storm, and it's never going to be too big of a percentage of your income that you don't have the option to stay home if you wanted it, if you wanted to, right?
3: It's not the dream home if it crushes your dream of staying home, because the mortgage is so high. And so you got to be thinking long term when it comes to the biggest purchase of your life. And, you know, you guys have a couple of years before we're here, so let's just be really diligent about getting our income up, keeping the expenses low, working on saving up that down payment. I would just put it in a good high-yield savings account. And if you don't have one already, you can jump on to fairwinds.org/Ramsey. They have an awesome smart bundle that includes that account. And just start socking away and get ready for this wedding. 15 days.
2: Exciting
3: stuff.
2: She
3: seems pretty calm, cool, collected for getting married in 15 days.
2: I know.
3: I guess all the details have been ironed out at that point.
2: I know. It's that baby. It's giving her calm.

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0: Welcome back to The Ramsey Show. I'm George Camel here with Jade Warshaw. We're taking your calls at 888-825-5225. We get a lot of questions about buying a home. We just had one about how much to save for a down payment. And the truth is, buying or selling your home is a big decision, a lot of zeros on the end. And with so much conflicting housing market news, it can be hard to know what's going on. So we're here to make those latest trends easy to understand. And we know mortgage rates still volatile right now, but remember, rates will always rise and fall. What matters most is finding a home you can actually afford today. Only your financial readiness should drive your decision on when to buy, not rates. Median home prices went up to about $425,000 last month, which is typical for a spring market as we head into the summer. Prices are lower than this time last year, and homes are taking a bit longer to sell, not like the olden days where it was like day one, 17 offers.
1: Right, now, there
0: are some markets that that's still happening, but overall, it's slowed down. So that's good news if you're ready to buy and looking for a better deal. And if you want to learn about the latest housing market trends, see weekly mortgage rate updates, get free tools to help you buy or sell with confidence, head to RamseySolutions.com/market or click the link in the show notes if you're listening on podcast or YouTube. Sarah is in Cleveland up next. 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
2: Hi. Hi, everyone. How are you this afternoon?
0: Doing great. What's your question today?
2: I'm just wondering where me and my husband should invest our money.
0: Okay. Tell us more.
2: So we make a combined about $375,000.
0: Woo!
2: We have about $500,000 in our 401ks. We both have Roths. We're debt-free. We have a index life insurance policy. We each have one that we were kind of talked into.
0: Oh, boy. Who hated you enough to sell that to you?
2: Oh, okay.
0: What family friend, old college roommate? Who was it? You don't have to give names, but I know it's someone close to you.
2: Yeah, so I kind of... We're on the 7-year plan, so we're on our last year of paying that off.
0: Paying that off?
2: And yeah, because every year we're contributing so much for 7 years that we can max out. This is bad, huh?
0: Yeah, like a max-funded IUL policy?
2: Yes. Yeah, that's exactly what me and my husband, we each have one.
0: Man, you made someone so rich. They are.

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2: Through our work, we do.
1: Okay, you're going to need more than that. 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
2: Yeah, probably.
1: So I would get it on your own. 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Start that process and apply. And once you have that in place, now we can cancel these IUL policies and get out of these annuities. That is your best bet, as much as there's going to be a sunk cost fallacy here, and as much as this guy is going to try to talk you off that ledge.
2: Okay.
1: He's going to make this sound like it is the worst financial decision you could ever make, is to stop working with him and being in these insurance products.
2: Okay, I was fearful you would say that. Okay.
1: But think about it. I mean, what have they sold you so far? Investments? No, they've sold you insurance products that are marketed as investments. That's a red flag.
3: And if you looked at the rate of return, there's no way it was even close to what you could have made if you had just invested it, even just in an index fund.
1: I mean,
3: a brokerage account.
1: The market has over doubled in the past 7 years. And you told me you're on year seven. If you had just parked that much money, all those premiums you put in, if you just parked that in an index fund, it would have doubled. So has your money doubled in those 7 years?
2: No.
1: That's another tell. So yeah. This is sadly the current state of the, I'm going to put it, financial advising world in big air quotes.
3: Sure.
1: Because it's really just wealth strategists, insurance agents who sell these products, and they make it sound like it's a smart investment.
3: Well, it's the closest thing. They don't have the securities license to sell actual mutual funds
1: or
3: actual
1: securities. You get away with it with these annuities. So I'm so sorry, Sarah. The good news is you guys make so much money. You're doing so well on your wealth building journey, and this will just be a blip along the way. Or you go, oh, man, remember we fell for that stupid tax when that guy sold us all those crappy policies?
2: Okay. So where should we – what should I do then?
3: The good news is if you took this money – okay, you're in your 30s. If you took this money and parked it in a brokerage account and just like – like George said, even if you just parked it in a normal index fund, I'm guessing you have about 15%, let's just say $4,600 a month for the next, I mean, you're going to be at $13 million if you did this from today until age 60.
1: Woo!
3: And that's not including the $500,000 you already have invested, by the way, because that's going to continue to grow as well. So this is just an easy, non-sexy, I set it and forget it, and it just grows and multiplies. And I come out looking like the hero with $13 million.
2: Okay,
3: how
2: easy
3: is that?
2: Like, where should I? That's awesome. What should I? Like, just I have Fidelity has our 401k.
3: Love
2: just
3: that.
2: Fidelity.
1: So
3: yep.
1: Anything that's employer related, you can handle that. And then anything outside of that, I would contact a SmartVestor Pro, and you can jump on to RamseySolutions.com and get in touch. They will not sell you an IUL policy. They will not sell you an annuity, just because they can make higher commissions from it. They're going to do the right thing with the heart of a teacher to help you understand what you're investing in, and that's the power of working with someone trustworthy. And sadly, you were kind of swindled into this, and it happens to the best of us. It happens to a lot, especially high earners, because they go, well, they told me this is what the wealthy do.
3: Yeah.
1: So I thought I should do that.
3: Now, another place you could invest if you have access, a high deductible, your insurance, I'm sorry, your health insurance, if you have a high deductible plan, you could do something through there. And
1: yeah, do you have a health savings account through a high deductible plan?
2: No.
1: Okay, so you have more of a traditional insurance policy for health?
2: For health, yes. So you have a traditional.
1: Well, if you ever did switch to a high deductible health plan, you would have access to a health savings account. And you can actually invest inside of that just like you would an IRA. And it's a great, there's triple tax benefits in that. Mm-hmm. There's tax benefits all around it. And so that's a great way to invest as well. But here's the general blueprint for anybody who is a high earner. Investing does look different. So, of course, the 401k is a great bet because there is no income limits to investing in a 401k and maxing that out. And then you still have access to invest in a Roth IRA.

0: even if your income is high,
1: backdoor.
0: And there's a version called a backdoor Roth IRA. The way that works is you fund a traditional IRA with after-tax dollars and then immediately convert it over to Roth. So it's that simple. That's a great way to fully fund two backdoor Roth IRAs. Again, the health savings account has some awesome investment mm-hmm. strategies within that. And then if you've exhausted all of those sort of tax-advantaged plans, then you can move on to just a non-retirement taxable brokerage account and invest in index funds. And that can also become a bridge account you can use to retire earlier than 59 and a half if you so choose.
1: Yes, indeedy.
0: So that's exactly the blueprint for a high earner. And, you know, everyone hopes to get there. That's a great aspirational goal to be making $200,000-$400,000.
1: Yes,
0: great problem to have. But unfortunately, along the way, as you build wealth, there will be traps. There will be wolves. There will be people who are trying to make a commission off of you. And you got to be aware. You got to play defense while you're playing offense. And part of that is seeing those red flags, becoming educated, always pausing. And if your gut tells you, something doesn't feel right about this. He was really pushing that product
1: hard. You got to listen to your gut.
0: Let me go ahead and do some Googling here or call the Ramsey Show and get their take on this, because we got no skin in the game other than helping you build wealth.
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4: On the verge of an agreement, I'm Lisa Lacera, Fox News. The U.S. and Iran about 85% of the way there in greenlighting a deal that would end the conflict. But the administration says Iran gets no incentives before signing it.
5: Vice President J.D. Vance posted, quote, "The Iranians are not receiving any cash and no funds are being released for simply signing a deal or attending a meeting. If the Islamic Republic of Iran meets its obligations, then economic benefits will flow to them and to the entire region. The bulk of the details are outstanding, though the administration says Iran needs to open up the Strait of Hormuz, that its frozen assets won't be released until it reaches certain performance metrics, its nuclear program will be dismantled, and it'll stop funding terrorist groups across the region."
4: Fox's Rich Edson in Washington. President Trump says the U.S. strike has killed the leader, Trende Aragua. The president posting on Truth Social, the U.S. has killed Nino Guerrero. Trende Aragua has been labeled by the U.S. as a terrorist organization. Guerrero was charged in New York federal court with racketeering, conspiracy, and other crimes, including support to terrorists in offenses that go back more than 10 years. A key surveillance tool set to expire in about an hour.
6: There's worry about unprecedented vulnerability this summer. A bipartisan coalition tanked an emergency FISA extension in Congress. FISA siphons the calls, emails, and texts of foreign intelligence targets. But a court ruling says the government can still track suspect communications, despite a lapse in the law. However, it's unclear if telecommunications companies will provide digital breadcrumbs to the government, lacking a congressional safeguard.
4: Fox's Chad Pergram. Democrats voted against the measure because they want Bill Pulte, the acting director of national intelligence, to be removed, arguing he doesn't have the intelligence experience for the job. America is listening to Fox News.
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4: Charlie Kirk's accused killer was back in court in Utah.
11: Tyler Robinson and his defense team in Utah County Court tried to make their case that prosecutor Christopher Ballard violated the court's gag order by responding to media inquiries about the defense's characterization of an ATF ballistics report, which they say was misleading. Ballard testifying,
12: "The goal of these interviews was to respond to the specific media inquiries that were being generated by the misinformation that was circulating about the bullet testing."
11: The judge also hearing arguments on a defense motion to block hearsay evidence in the capital murder case. Jeff Manasso, Fox News.
4: The judge will make a decision on the motions later this month. The trial date has not been set, and Robinson has yet to enter a plea. A judge has awarded Blake Lively some legal fees, but no punitive damages in her lawsuit against fellow actor and director Justin Baldoni. Lively sued Baldoni in 2024, claiming he defamed her after she accused him of sexual misconduct during the filming of the movie It Ends With Us. Lively and Baldoni settled the bulk of their dispute last month, just as a trial was about to start. Your food delivery app might be replacing more waiters at restaurants.
13: DoorDash, one of the world's leading food delivery and ordering apps, announces the debut of an artificially intelligent chatbot that takes your order. 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Now the platform says you can just tell the chatbot what you're in the mood to eat. But it goes beyond your dinner desires. The chatbot will also work with grocery orders, even allowing users to upload photos or paste links to recipes for the AI to arrange for you to buy ingredients and have them delivered.
4: Fox's Evan Brown. I'm Lisa Lacerra. 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
14: Tonight, a chance of showers and storms and a low in the mid-60s. Saturday will be a good day to mow the lawn. It'll be sunny and a little cooler with a high in the upper 80s. Sunday will be partly sunny, although it looks like we could end up with some showers and storms, and a high near 90.
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0: broke and common sense is weird. So we're here to help you transform your life. From the Ramsey Network and the Fairwinds Credit Union Studio, this is The Ramsey Show. I'm George Campbell here with Jay Warshaw, taking your calls at 888-825-5225. Jump in. We'll have a conversation about your life and your money. Annika kicks us off in Toronto. What's going on, Annika?
1: Hi. So we're a little family of three, my husband and I and my 10-month-old son, and we're hoping to buy a place in the next 6 months to a year. We're just not sure if now is the right time. I'll give you a little bit of background. So we have saved up a $175,000 down payment. Our household income is $70,000 a year. And in our city, we could buy a place and have all of our monthly payments under 25% of our income with a 15-year amortization period, but it would be a condo or a townhome. And we've been advised by realtors that they're not likely to hold their value as well. And since we kind of want to use it as a stepping stone, only live there for 3 to 5 years, we don't want to lose money on it. So we're wondering if it makes more sense to wait, save up a little bit more, and buy a better place from the start.
2: Did your realtor give you a reason why they believe that condos or townhomes don't hold their value?
1: Yeah, so it's particularly in our city. Apparently they like overbuilt condos, and so there's kind of excess supply at the moment. And just in recent years, they haven't seen the same appreciation as other properties.
2: So I think there's a difference between not seeing the same appreciation and it going down in value. If I heard that information, my first thought, George, would be, okay, I need to be sure that I don't overspend on this, that what I'm buying is truly market value, that I'm not getting emotionally attached and accidentally, you know, paying more than I should for that particular condo or townhouse. That would be my first thought. And then I'd want to pull some hard facts and see, okay, what is the appreciation rate? Is it appreciating? Because as long as it's going up, I'm fine with that, as if I can get something that I can actually afford, versus taking someone's word for it and it sounding more anecdotal, you know, these things, you know, they lose value. Because those are two very different statements, a loss of value versus a slower appreciation rate.
1: Mm-hmm. Okay.
0: Now, are there other neighborhoods that maybe are more desirable that you guys could look at for a condo or townhome?
1: Not within our price range.
0: Okay, so give me a price point that you're currently looking at, and what would sort of the next step up be?
1: Yeah, so we're kind of looking in the $250,000 to $300,000 range, and that just depends on the HOA fees. Within that range.
0: How quickly can you guys save up? I'm impressed you guys saved up $175,000 making 70.
2: Agree.
0: How'd you do that?
1: we saved most of that before we were married, we kind of both, like, we're living at home but working. We can save about $25,000 a year.
0: Okay,
2: that's great.
1: So it would take us 2 years to kind of save up enough for the next level, if that makes sense.
0: Yeah, the issue I see is just the goalpost keeps moving and the home prices could change dramatically in the next 2 years. We just don't know what the future holds. So I would hate for you guys to save up $50,000 over 2 years, and then that same house is now $50,000 more, and it was a wash.
1: Yeah, and another thing I should have actually mentioned is our current rent is actually 31% of our income, and it's almost impossible to find something cheaper than we're already paying.
2: I think that your real estate agent put a little bit of fear in your heart, and if I were in your shoes, if you buy what you can afford and you buy it on good principle and with good sense, the 25% rule, 15-year fixed rate mortgage, right? All of those things, I think that you're going to get into that condo or townhome and be glad that you did it. You're going to be back down to 25% as opposed to 31%. And you don't know what the market is going to look like, you know, 5 years from now, 6 years from now, whenever you're ready to sell it. So as long as you're making a good purchase, you're not overspending, you don't feel like you're being, do you know what I'm saying? The price is, you know, you're going back and forth in a bidding war. As long as those things are true, I would go forward with this, because I agree with George. Waiting, you're just going to price yourself out and the goalpost is going to continue to move.
1: Yeah. Okay. Thank you so much.
0: Yeah. I'll tell you this, Annika. My first two homes were townhomes, and I have zero regrets. The first one appreciated. I think I probably made $50,000, $40,000 on that one. The second one was hundreds of thousands because we bought it, you know, in 2019. pre-pandemic and then sold in 22. Yeah. And so we went from like 300 to 500 plus. And part of that is we did our homework and made sure that we were buying in a neighborhood that people wanted to live in. And if you do it that way, there's an Annika out there who wants to live in that neighborhood in the future, and the townhome is what they can afford. So if I'm in your shoes, I'm going to go ahead and do it. The insurance is also going to be cheaper. I don't know if the real estate agent is just more pro single family home or if they are trying to push your budget further than you can take it, but I would make the right choice for you guys right now and not wait.
2: You know, I don't know if this is true, George, but I could see how a townhome in a normal residential area would appreciate slower than a single family home, just because there's a smaller yard, there's less you can do with it, maybe there's less upgrades. Like, I could see how that would be the case, not in a negative way, just in the type of property that it is. I don't know that that's true, but I could see how somebody would say that, but that wouldn't deter me. They're different types of properties.
0: Are you going to do it, Annika? People want to know.
1: I think so. I mean, we really want to be homeowners, and we're prepared for sort of all the unexpected things that come with that, as prepared as we can be.
2: Do you have an emergency fund on top of the down payment?
1: Yeah, it has about $19,000 in it.
2: I like
0: that. Awesome. You guys are crushing it. I'm so proud of you guys. And you know, you hear horror stories about Canada and the housing prices and everything's so unaffordable. And you see a family who is doing really well, making $70,000.
2: Mm-hmm.
0: They got a six-figure down payment.
2: Yeah.
0: They don't have any debt. They're doing it the right way. And that means this decision is going to come with a lot of peace.
2: Well, it looks like they sacrificed to win on the front end. They lived at home. They both were working, it sounds like, extra hours. And then that allowed her, it sounds like, to stay home with a little one and go down to one income.
0: Man.
2: So just doing your work first, like doing your work on the front end, I think, is the moral of the story here.
0: Yes. And, you know, people always say, well, I want this to be my forever home. And I'm going, hey, your forever home's with Jesus, because that home... It's going to wear down. You're going to sell it. You're going to move. Life's going to happen. And so I hate putting that much pressure on a home purchase to be like, this has to be a 70-year move.
2: Listen, I think people do that so that they can say yes to things that they're not quite ready for. Like,
0: that's so true.
2: You know, more money and more square footage.
0: Good reminder for the housing parameters. Here's the smartest way to buy a house. Number one, be completely consumer debt free before you jump into home ownership, because it's only going to get more expensive. Number two, you better have an emergency fund, because a house comes with emergencies. That's sort of part of the deal. And then number three, have a strong down payment. And that's the hardest part today, is how do you save up 20, 30, 50, 100 plus grand? It takes time. And so if you're in your 20s going, I'll never own a home, just know that the average homeowner is now 38 to 40 years old before they own their first home. So you have time. There's no state law, there's no constitutional amendment that says you have to own a home by 30 or else you're a failure. So don't believe the lie from society, from TikTok, from your parents. You buy a house when you're financially ready and not a moment sooner. Otherwise, that home is going to be a burden instead of a blessing.

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3: James is in Spokane up next. 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
4: Good afternoon or good morning, wherever you're at.
3: Appreciate that. So, what's going on with you?
4: Well, I'm 50 years old. I have no debt. I planned on retiring in 20 years, but yet I have no retirement savings, and I need to start that, well, 25 years ago, but that's not the point.
3: Yeah, the best time to plant the tree was 25 years ago, right? The next best time is today.
4: Yep.
3: So are you ready to invest now? You're calling because you're going, all right, I'm ready. I'm out of debt now. Do you have an emergency fund?
4: Yeah, almost 30 G's.
3: Awesome.
5: I love that.
3: What's your income?
4: Depends on how many jobs I work.
5: Well, what is it today?
4: Right now, it's about 86.
3: And that's fairly normal. Is that without like a bunch of overtime and extra gigs, or is that include some of that?
4: It depends. I work contracts for telecommunications, so it depends.
3: Okay. What is sustainable for you?
4: So
3: what would you say
4: anywhere between
3: is a sustainable
4: 72?
3: Income per year?
4: 72.
3: Okay. I'm going to go 75. Let's say you're really hustling. That's a little over 11 grand a year if you're investing 15% of your income, which is what we recommend once you're out of debt, once you have the emergency fund, 15%. Do you have a mortgage?
4: Yes.
3: Okay. How much is left on that?
4: I think 235.
3: Okay.
5: Is it just you, or is there a wife or kids or anybody else in the house?
4: The cat.
5: Well, you
3: that's
5: need
3: all
5: that.
3: You need.
5: Yeah, there you go. I'm listening to George ask you these questions, and I'm hearing the answers, and I certainly don't think it's too late by any stretch of the imagination. I liked what you said first off when your income was in the 80s. I think you said 86,000. I think that if you can push it to that limit, that's going to be good for you. That's a good grind for you. And if you do that and you're investing 15%, that's around $1,100 a month that's going straight into retirement. And if you do that for the next 20 years, age 50 to age 70, and I'm going to put you at an 11% annualized rate of return. I mean, you're getting close. You're $930,000. That's almost $1 million.
4: Well, I still have to take a trip here or there.
5: You do, but you should be able to do both. If
3: and
5: it's
3: think
5: just
3: about that.
5: You,
3: if you had no mortgage payment at that point, because 20 years from now, you're going to for sure have your house paid off. You'll have almost $1 million in this nest egg. And if it's in a Roth account, it's going to be tax-free. So that's like net income.
5: And let's explain a little bit how George and I are arriving at that, because I think we're saying a lot to you in one sentence. The way we teach it, there's a series of baby steps. And where you're at, because you've got the 30,000 saved, you're at baby step 4, 5, and 6, which you do at the same time. Baby step 4 is you invest 15% of your income, which we have you doing. And if you have kids' college, you can put away for that. You don't have that. But also at the same time, any extra money that you have, you're throwing it at your mortgage. So that's why we're assuming, hey, you can invest the 15%. And you can throw a little extra on your mortgage. Yes, for sure, in 20 years, that bad boy is going to be paid off. And so that's how we're arriving at those numbers and that way of thinking.
3: Will you have any other sources of income at 70?
4: Other than Social Security, no.
3: Okay. So you have Social Security plus this $1 million nest egg. So that's sort of your game plan of, okay, what do my expenses need to be in order to survive that for a, let's say, a 20-plus year retirement, right, if you retire at 70?
4: Correct.
5: And if you really think about it, you know, let's round up and say instead of 930,000, let's put it at $1 million for a nice round number. If you're used to making 85, if we're thinking, hey, this is a 10 or 11% rate of return, you should thoughtfully be able to pull off 10% and not touch the nest egg, right? If you wanted to account for inflation and take 4% and maybe take 6% out, you'd be very close, suspiciously close to what you're used to bringing in now, and you'd be doing that without a mortgage payment. Now, obviously, 20 years will pass. We don't know what the cost of living will be. But that's the quick, I'll say napkin math, which is what George would say.
3: Yeah. So, you know, at 6%, you're talking out of $1 million, you know, pulling 60 grand a year, 5 grand a month. Can you live off of that plus a little Social Security if it's still here 20 years from now? That's the question.
4: That's what I'm afraid of, too, is that Social Security will not be around when I turn 70. Now, the big question for me is 11% realistic?
5: 11% is realistic. If you look at the annualized rate of returns, They're falling right in between 10 to 11% if you look back since the inception.
3: Yeah, I mean, if you look at 1950 to today, 11.8% is what you'd find from the S&P 500. That's just tracking the top 500 companies in the U.S. stock market. So it is realistic. Now, you got to factor in inflation of what will $1 million buy you at that point.
5: Exactly.
3: And Lord only knows, we can do a rough calculation of 3 or 4%, and that's where we're getting this 6-7% number for you to as your sort of withdrawal rate.
5: But the point is, going back to your initial question, is, you know, I don't have anything saved, I can tell you $1 million is a lot better than a goose egg.
3: It's better than where you are now.
5: So you should have a lot of peace around that.
3: And think about this. If you get that house paid off in the next 10 years, let's say, well, you got another 10 years where you can start maxing everything out. You can invest way more than 15%. Let's say you doubled it, and now you're investing $2,000 a month. And you have catch-up contributions as well, you know, now you're 50. And so I would definitely take advantage of all of that. But the key right now is just stick to 15%, try to throw extra at the mortgage, keep your expenses really low, keep working on that income, and you're going to be okay.
6: Well, head down that road. Appreciate the advice.
3: Absolutely. And if you need help with this, you want to map out some projections, get some more detailed information about what to invest in, what accounts go first, you can reach out to a SmartVestor Pro at RamseySolutions.com. And those are investment professionals that can help you with this wealth building journey. But it's a good encouragement, Jay, to anybody who feels like they got a late start, which is pretty much anybody who's, you know, 30 or older is like, man, I wish I knew this stuff sooner.
5: Honestly, even the folks who call in who are killing it, even they feel like they should have more or should do better. And it's, I think it's just one of those things because there are a lot of unknowns when we project 30 years, 20 years into the future. Are we all going to be riding cars in the air? Will college still exist? Will Social Security still exist?
3: We'll all have a little crater on the moon we can live in. That'll be fun.
5: I know. Oof. We don't know.
3: Yeah.
5: Maybe the Lord will beam us all up.
3: I've seen Left Behind. I think that's how it works.
5: Your clothes are just there.
3: Perfectly folded on the bed. All right, Aaron is in Minneapolis up next. What's going on, Aaron?
7: Hey, good guys. How are you?
3: Great. What's your question today?
7: So we just purchased our first house with my wife.
5: Woohoo.
7: So we only had one car because my wife was very close to her work. She was just walking. And now we need a second car. We saved some money, around like $4,000 for a second car. But now I'm considering maybe taking a few grand from our emergency fund and adding that money on top of what we have and get a better car.
3: How much is in the emergency fund?
7: Approximately 30.
3: $30,000, and how many months of expenses does that account for?
7: Give or take 6 months.
3: Okay. And how much would you be taking from the fund?
7: Approximately $3,000 to $4,000.
3: Great. So we're really going down to like a 5 month emergency fund temporarily to fund this car purchase.
7: Yep.
3: I'm okay with that, as long as we work on rebuilding. I just wouldn't go below a 3 or 4 month emergency fund if you're going to take that money out. I'd like to earmark my savings to go, all right, this is the emergency fund, this is the car fund. But because you guys are stacked right now and you do need this car and you're trying to avoid a car payment, I'm totally good with you taking $4,000, $5,000 out of there, buying yourself a $9,000 car.
7: Okay, so because my wife was concerned, like, we already have $4,000 for a car, why not just use that? And I was like, maybe we can get a nicer car if we add a little bit more money on top of that.
5: I think so this is a question of how conservative or how unconservative you want to be. If you had the ability to wait and save up in cash flow, I would do that. But if you're like, hey, I don't want to put any more money into fixing this car, I love George's idea.
3: Yeah. I mean, if you're in, you know, crippling debt and you got $4,000 to your name, that's the car you can afford.
5: That's
3: but
5: right.
3: You guys are, you know, you're out of debt. You got the emergency fund, you got $30,000. Let's use some of that to buy a little bit nicer car. We can always upgrade the car later. We can always stack back up the emergency fund. So nothing's on fire here. Congrats on the home and the impending car purchase. Very exciting.

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5: How did I lose weight? 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
14: 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All right, Joan is up next in Mobile, Alabama. What's going on, Joan?
15: Hi. I'm debt-free. I have my emergency fund. I have a regular income that supports me. I'm single. Children are grown, live on their own. My question is, I would like to talk to someone about investing with this Elon Musk, SpaceX. Mm. I have a little extra money. I'm thinking about investing. I do have investments, but they are through a company. It's not something that does personal investing. And I figured your show could guide me a little better.
14: Sure. Okay, so for people watching or listening at home, as of the day we're doing this show, SpaceX has gone public, as they say. They IPO'd at the price of $135. It opened at $150. The price is already over $160, over $162 now per share. And so you're saying, hey, I've got a little extra money. Should I buy this single stock in this company that I think is going to do well?
15: Correct.
14: How much money?
15: Wait a minute. Y'all both said something.
14: I'm sorry. How much money are we talking? How much do you plan on buying?
15: I wanted to go small, like maybe 10 shares, 100 shares.
14: Okay, so about $1,600 worth?
15: I don't want to... I'm sorry?
14: So about $1,600 worth is what you're willing to put into this?
15: Yeah, or $5,000.
14: Oh,
15: I don't want to lose a lot. I had a good friend tell me she believed it is going to skyrocket. But how long it will is only time going to tell.
16: Well, I love the pun that you used. She told me it's going to skyrocket, SpaceX.
14: Get it?
16: Yeah.
15: Yes.
16: I like that.
15: Yes.
14: Okay. Well, I don't know if your friend is a fortune teller. I mean, we're all hoping it does, but I also remember when Dogecoin was pushed by Elon on SNL and everybody thought, guys,
15: correct,
14: everybody should buy Dogecoin right now. And it didn't do what we thought it would do. Now, that's a meme coin, obviously very different from a company that's actually producing a product and service here. So I'm not going to put in that category,
15: correct,
14: but this is the same guy we're talking about. So, and I'm a Tesla fan. I think Elon is really good at launching new innovative things. So it would not shock me if this stock doubled eventually.
16: Yes, I'm sure it'll do just fine. But either way, I kind of want to give you a basis of our teaching around this so that you can understand why our advice will be what it is. If you called in and you told me, hey, I've been investing in mutual funds for the last 20 years, I've got over $1 million net worth, blah, blah, blah, blah, blah. And I want to play a little bit and buy a couple of single stocks, and spend $5,000. I wouldn't stop you from doing it. I think that you would have amassed, the net worth to be able to do that. So if that's not your situation, we need to know.
15: It is.
16: It is your situation. Okay. How much, what's your net worth?
15: I talked with Corbridge the other day, and I'm around $200,000.
16: Okay.
12: How much of that is your investments?
15: That
12: is your investments.
15: With Corbridge.
16: So you've got $200,000 with them.
15: A Roth. Yes.
16: Great. What else?
15: I have a Roth. It's just a little bit in that one, and then I have savings and checkings. I've spread it out. I don't want it all together.
16: And it all equals $200,000 total?
15: No, that's just the financial one.
16: What's the total of your net worth? And that's
15: close
16: just
15: to $250,000.
16: Okay, $250,000.
12: Do you have a home?
15: Correct. Yes.
12: Okay. Is there a mortgage on it?
15: Paid for.
12: Fantastic.
15: No.
12: Okay. So here's the general teaching. If you are sort of eating the vegetables first, you're investing 15% of your household income into tax-advantaged retirement accounts like a 401k or IRA, Roth is even better, then you can spend a little fun money on this kind of stuff because it's not a huge part of your world. So just imagine this. It's the Dave Ramsey calls it the sort of the kitchen table test. If you put $5,000 on the table and it burnt up in flames, would you survive? Would you be okay?
15: Yes.
12: Okay. That tells me it could be a fun ride for you. Now, it may add some stress. You might see it go up. You might see it go down. And the truth is, the U.S. stock market has doubled about every 7 years. So that $5,000 would turn into $10,000 if you just put it into an S&P 500 index fund. So what you're really saying is, I think this is going to do so much better than the S&P 500 that it's worth it to lock this money up in this stock right now.
15: Okay. For how long?
16: And see, that's where we get into...
12: That's the question mark. Do you plan on getting out?
15: Yes.
12: Do you plan on just holding it forever?
15: I'm thinking at least 10 years.
16: So I can tell you, what we teach is, if you're still building your net worth, which you are, you're not at a point where you could stop investing your 15% into mutual funds. We like diversification. We like investing money into mutual funds where there's a mix of 100 plus stocks inside of that one fund so that you're not placing your eggs in one spaceship in this case. And I don't believe, I mean, you're asking me today, I wouldn't do it. I think your money is better spent going into mutual funds as you continue to build your net worth. Like I said, if you had called here and you're like, hey, I got $1 million, I'm doing really well, I just want to play with this money, I would say, you know what, you've been doing all the other things right, go ahead and do it. But I think you're still building. And the truth is, over time, like good growth stock mutual funds, aggressive funds, they're going to add SpaceX into their mix and you're going to have a piece of that.
15: I got you.
16: Do you see what I'm saying?
12: If the company's worth its salt, it'll end up in the S&P 500, and therefore your mutual funds and index funds would already own a piece of that.
16: Exactly.
12: Just in a more diversified way.
15: I got you.
12: So there's nothing wrong with what you're doing at your stage, but you want to just be thinking about the opportunity cost of where else could that money go, and will this add more stress to my life than it's going to add wealth or joy?
15: Correct.
12: That's the issue with single stocks, is they're just more volatile than a more diversified fund that has 90 to 200 companies in it. That's a little more balanced.
16: I think also to the motivation behind it. If it's just, this is so fun and I just want to play. But if you're thinking at any point, this is the thing that's going to take my portfolio to the moon, then you need to take, a moment.
12: So many space puns.
16: I know, I can't help it.
12: Well, you're fun to talk to, Joan. You keep on the path, stay out of debt, keep investing 15% of your income, and if you want to use some play money, and this applies to anything, guys. If you're looking to invest in crypto or Bitcoin, we would be saying the same exact thing. It's volatile, it's risky. You better know that you could lose all this money and you should be okay with that if you're willing to put this money into it. And make sure that this kind of stuff is no more than 5 to 10% of your total portfolio.
16: Yeah, I agree.
12: Otherwise, it feels like too much concentration in that one thing.
16: It feels like a baby step six activity in that I want to make sure I'm doing my 15% where it goes. I want to make sure I'm doing kids' college, putting a little extra on the mortgage. And then if I have some play money, it's fun.
12: Yeah.
16: You know.
12: And, you know, I am not, just to let everyone know, I'm not investing in SpaceX. I'm not buying single stock in that company. As much as I'm rooting for it, I'm like, it could double and I could have so much regret, or I could just keep doing what I'm doing, invest in mutual funds and stay boring.
16: All right. You get an opportunity to go to the moon like Katy Perry and all those people do.
12: Gosh.
16: Do you take it?
12: No, I'm scared of heights. That's just really high up is all I'm saying. You know, and here's the thing. I don't think my wife would let me, Because if something were to happen, while
16: you're in
12: she would collect a very large life insurance policy,
16: she'd be yelling at you from beyond the grave.
12: Exactly. I would never hear the end of it. I'd be up there in heaven, and she'd be yelling to the skies.
16: It'd still make it through.
12: And I'd hear the echoes. The angel would be like, who is that? I'm like, sorry, that's my wife. She's really mad that I went to space.
16: And never came back.
12: Never came back. I want to float. That's what I realized. Like, I want to be an astronaut growing up, but I realized I just want to float.
16: Well, just get in one of those salt float chambers.
12: Exactly.
16: You can get the same thing.
12: You can float in other ways. You don't have to go to space to do that.

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0: Sam up next. Ben, welcome to the show. How can we help today?
1: Hey, yeah, how are y'all today?
0: Doing great. What's up with you?
1: Awesome. Doing all right, except I am in a little bit of a tight spot. In the past year, I've gone through a divorce, had to move out, and just a lot of financial issues have popped up. And I have a debt collector chasing me for a loan that was defaulted on during all that. And I have a small amount of cash, and I'm only netting $410 a month after bills and expenses. And I was just wondering or just needing some direction on what to do with the cash to best deal with the debt collectors, because it's just weighing on me, and I'm afraid of eventually being sued.
2: Mm. How much is the debt that you have with collections?
1: It's $9,800.
2: Okay, $9,800.
0: What
2: kind of
0: debt?
1: Personal loan.
0: Okay. Yeah, and how old is that?
1: Couple years.
2: Oh, okay. It's been in default for a couple years. How long has it been in collections, I mean?
1: About a year.
2: About a year? Okay.
1: Yeah.
2: And so you've got $410 in margin every month after everything is accounted for?
1: Yes.
2: And this is the only debt, or is there other debts to speak of?
1: There are other debts. That's just the only one in collections.
2: Tell us about the other debts so we can think through all of it.
1: Okay. The largest debt that I have is my car loan, and it's $38,000. And then $35,000 in student loans. Those are in deferment right now. And then $12,600 in personal loans. And then, of course, the $8,900 in collections, and then my smallest debt is $2,300 in credit cards.
2: And this is after the divorce has been settled? This is what was allotted to you?
1: Yes.
2: Okay. Yeah, you know, for as far as the collections, you can start putting aside some cash to try to settle that, and I'd try to settle it for maybe 25% of the amount. And in the meantime, because you're going to need that money in cash. You're not going to be able to settle it if you don't have the numbers in cash. So I would work towards that. And in the meantime, I think something that could really help you free up some cash immediately is taking a look at this car payment. It's $38,000. Tell us what you bring in a year and a month. Tell us both of those numbers.
1: Okay. In a year, I net $47,500. And then my monthly net is $3,960.
2: Okay. So hearing those numbers, I mean, George, I look at that and immediately I say, you cannot have a $38,000 car. It is just too much of your world, of your yearly income tied up in a vehicle, something

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1: If I were in your shoes, I'd rather have, you know, a debt for $18,000 versus one for $38,000.
2: Right.
3: And now you've got over $1,000 in margin every month if you do that.
2: Right. Well, I drive an hour to work both ways. So that's definitely what I wanted to do, because my transmission went out in my truck last year and it was going to cost me $12,000 to fix it. So, that's why I had to get another vehicle and roll over negative equity. But I was like, cause I've been listening to you guys for about a year. And I knew that was what I should do, but I was concerned that if I bought one that was a beater per se,
1: the hour drive,
2: I'd be stuck on the side of the interstate.
1: Well, we can try to pick something that, you know, is road tested, because you can find things out there that are old and still doing well. I mean, I can tell you right now, the car that one of the cars that I have is my old Cadillac SRX. It's worth $1,500, but it drives. There's no problems with it. And if I were to sell you that car, you'd have zero problems driving an hour there and an hour back. So they're out there. I think the way to do that is ask around town, ask around your church who's selling a vehicle, one where you can really know the background on it. But
3: even Facebook Marketplace, I mean, just something with fuel efficiency, because you're driving that thing into the ground anyways.
1: Yeah.
3: And so let's buy it when it already has the most depreciation hit on it. What's the make and model of your current vehicle?
2: It's a 2024 RAV4.
3: Okay. We can be honest, Ben. We're friends by now. Lord knows you didn't need a 2024 RAV4 to go from A to B an hour. That could have been a 2014 and done the same thing. Now, I understand that you're worried about the issues. You have the trauma from the transmission going out, and so you're like, well, I need the newest, most reliable vehicle. But the truth is, some of these new cars are even less reliable than they used to be. And they got all the technology now, so if something goes wrong, the repairs can be real expensive.
2: Right.
3: So I would be looking to get out of that, because that will save you the most money per month, and that will allow you to then save up and settle with the creditor. Now, how close are they to suing you? What have they told you?
2: Well, the credit's been sold three times, or the debt, excuse me. And with the last debt collector, I had gotten an agreement with them twice to pay $6,000 in a lump sum, and they would just change the terms each time I would call back, and they would never put it in writing, and they always wanted my bank account information, and I knew listening to you all to not do that. So, so then they wound up selling the debt again, and I haven't begun working with the new debt collector, but they sent me a letter last week, so I'll have to write them and go through all of that again.
1: I mean, you're going to have to hound them almost as much as they hound you in order to get this done. And the truth is, because I've done it, you call one agent, there's nothing in their brain and they can't get it done. You got to call nine times, talk to the right person who understands the process, who will do it right. Right. So this is going to be a full-time job for you. But I do think it's worth it. It's going to be worth the hassle, in order to settle that debt for a significant, amount less. Now let's talk about the student loans. You said that they're deferred. I want to know, do you know, are these federal loans, are they unsubsidized or are they subsidized? Cause I need to understand if these are continuing to accrue interest while you wait.
2: They are accruing interest.
1: Okay. If you can, I would stop that and pay minimum payments, because I want you to at least do your best to cause these to not grow over time. It sounds like you have the margin to be able to do that. But what this is going to take, and this is the part that is not the fun part, if you want to make some like major headway in this debt, you're going to have to pick up more hours, overtime, side hustle. We've got to get this up from $47,000 a year, because, I mean, you just don't have the margin to make this work. Would you agree?
2: Yes.
1: Mm-hmm. So let's brainstorm some of the things that you can do. Does your job offer overtime? I mean, you're driving an hour to do this job. Hopefully we can get some extra hours.
2: I'm salaried. I'm a manager. I was thinking, though, there are some smaller, where the little town where I live, there are some smaller, like, retail businesses where I could possibly pick up, you know, 15 hours a week.
1: Yes, I love that.
2: Just on the side.
3: And do you have shared custody? Do you need to stay in this area currently?
2: Not necessarily. I work with my church in the area, but as far as, no, I didn't have kids.

0: or anything like that.
1: Okay. So I'm just wondering, can you move just closer? Instead of driving an hour, can it be 10 minutes and you pay the same in rent or cheaper?
0: The rent would be quite a bit higher just because I work in Birmingham.
1: Oh, got it. So you're heading into the city.
0: Uh-huh.
2: Okay. Well, if you, as long as we're getting a side hustle that's worth your time and not something where you're making pennies, I mean, we need to capitalize on time and money right now. And if you do those things, the things that George and I said, getting rid of this car, taking those student loans off deferment, and really hone in on here, you can get this debt paid off and you can clean up the situation.

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3: The strikes. I'm Ted Lindner, Fox News. In a stunning reversal Thursday, President Trump abruptly called off a planned military strike against Iran, declaring that a peace agreement was within reach and that the time and place of the signing of that agreement would be announced shortly, telling reporters Thursday at the Oval Office.
4: Probably have a signing maybe in Europe, and it's a great thing. Most importantly, we have a deal that Iran will never have a nuclear weapon, which was the whole purpose of what we had to go through to get this. So it was a big, very big thing.
3: Fox's Mark Meredith has more from the White House.
5: The news follows a day filled with threats as Trump himself warned massive airstrikes were hours away.
4: We have a signing soon, and the documents are in pretty final shape, so we'll see.
5: The president claims Iran is ready to abandon its nuclear program. Iran has spent months telling the world that's non-negotiable. Democrats say the president's on and off again threats show he has no exit strategy.
3: President Trump says Vice President J.D. Vance will be there for the signing of the deal. Today marks 10 years since the massacre of dozens at an LGBTQ nightclub in Orlando, Florida. Fox's Tanya J. Powers.
6: A decade has passed since 49 people were killed when a gunman opened fire inside the Pulse nightclub in Orlando, Florida, and an annual observance is planned. The Pulse Remembrance Ceremony will feature performances from local artists, including the Orlando Gay Chorus, and a special presentation by the city's Poet Laurie. A candlelight ceremony and reading of the 49 names will conclude the event. At the time of the massacre in 2016, it was the deadliest mass shooting in U.S. history. Recently, city officials unveiled updated plans for a permanent memorial that will feature a healing garden, reflecting pool, and tributes to those killed, and will be built on the site of the former nightclub. Tanya J. Powers, Fox News.
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8: Eliminated. I'm Deborah Valentine, Fox News. The leader of the notorious Trende Aragua gang is dead. President Trump says a swift and lethal kinetic strike killed Hector Ruthven Ford Guerrero Flores. The U.S. had labeled the gang a terrorist organization. Defense Secretary Pete Hegseth posted on X that the strike occurred earlier in the week on a Trende Aragua compound in Venezuela. The U.S. says a deal with Iran to end their conflict is near. Iran's foreign minister posting on X, a deal has never been closer. Here's Fox's Lucas Tomlinson.
9: A senior administration official says the White House is 80% of the way there to signing a memorandum of understanding with Iran to kickstart a new 60-day implementation period. The Strait of Hormuz would be opened, the U.S. blockade lifted. Iranian media says billions in sanctions relief would be available up front at the signing. The Trump administration says not so fast. Vice President J.D. Vance says Iran will not be receiving any cash up front or sanctions relief for signing the memorandum of understanding. He adds, if the Islamic Republic of Iran meets its obligations, then economic benefits will flow to them and to the entire region.
8: U.S. officials say a deal could be announced this weekend. Lawmakers have failed to secure an extension for the surveillance tool FISA, which monitors all foreign intelligence information. It expires at midnight as the 2026 World Cup kicks off in the U.S. Congressman Jody Arrington of Texas on Fox Business's Maria Bartiromo's Wall Street.
10: Well, I think it's par for the course for Democrats, right? They're showing once again the links they'll go to obstruct this president, and once again resorting to holding the American people's security hostage to do it.
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0: WWE in the studio. I'm George Camel with Jade Warshaw. We're taking your calls at 888-825-5225. Riley joins us in St. Louis up next. What's going on, Riley?
1: Hey, can you hear me okay?
0: You sound great.
1: Okay. So, George and Jade, my question is, so I just graduated pharmacy school.
0: Woohoo!
1: I have, thank you. My husband and I together, this is the only debt we have is my student loans. I have $132,000, which is the principal, and it is a federal unsubsidized. So I have $16,000 that accrued in interest while I was going through school and was unable to pay those off. So I'm sitting right under $150,000. I do have a job lined up. I haven't met with HR to discuss exactly what my pay is going to be, so I can't pinpoint that, but I do want to knock out those loans as fast as possible.
2: Right.
1: But with that, my husband and I, we have the baby fever very strongly, and we are thrilled to start a family. But at the same time, I do want to get a little acclimated to my job, and we want to get some of this tackled. But when would you guys say is a good time to kind of start going to that next step once I get some of these loans tackled?
2: So here's what I'll say on the matter, and I'll allow you to take from it what you will, because I can't stress enough that this is a personal decision for you to make, but also there are some very real things to consider. So how old are you guys, first off?
1: I'm 24. He's 26.
2: Okay. And this is the only debt there is?
1: Yes, ma'am.
2: Okay. So I'll start with a couple of points for you to consider. First off, you have to think about your career and the unknown of how you'll feel when you have a child. Okay. When my husband and I were in your shoes, that was the thing I thought. It's like, okay, if I have a kid, I'm saying right now I want to keep working, but I really don't know how I'm going to feel when that baby gets in my arms. And so what you can do today to prepare yourself for that and to have that option is everything, right? You want to, what people want out of life more than anything else, is they just want to have the option. So paying off this debt first gives you the option. So that's something to consider. I'm not saying you have to, but it does give you the option of saying, you know what? I paid off my debt. I can afford to pull back if I want to from my pharmacy hours, whatever. So that's thing one to think through. And then thinking through, okay, what would our life look like if we did go down to one income? So having clear thought processes on that today, when you're kind of in a cold brain mindset versus later on when you're like, you know, heated and you know what you think you know what you want. Thinking through that today is so important. The number three thing that I will tell you is children are expensive and they add things, they add priorities, they add things to your margin that you're like, dang it, I want to use that margin to pay off debt. Now I have to think about things like cribs, and there's choices that you're going to want to make. So I'm just being your buddy and putting that out there. If you want to have a baby tomorrow, you can. I'm never going to take that away from you. But I also will say for Sam and you guys' debt is less, for Sam and I, we really thought through that and thought, you know what, for us, we want to clean up this debt first. We've got plenty of time. And for us, it was worth it to do that. It was from a value standpoint. And so I like to share both sides of that equation. Again, being very clear that it's your option. I'm not going to say you can't have kids until you pay off debt, but I do want you to think through it. You're not in this situation, but so many people call in, and the reason that they're struggling is they kept having kids instead of focusing on the matter at hand. And I think we can do a better job of family planning in a lot of situations, and we have the ability to do that. So you should. Okay, that's my spiel. What are you thinking?
1: So I have, my job is lined up. I haven't met with HR to discuss pay, but what I do know is that it's considered, so it's hospital pharmacy. It's considered part-time, but I have the ability to pick up so many hours to where I'm easily going to work 40 hours a week, which is a, because if I do get to the point to where I want to pull back, it seems like I'm going to have the ability. Obviously, that's not 100% a given forever, because things change, new employees can get added on, but that's where I'm at right now, and I've been assured that by management there. My husband is doing pretty well with his job. So my thought is that I would at least, so he makes 80, he's salaried at 86,000 right now. He's a civil engineer and he's in the process of doing a test to become a level two, which is considered a promotion. I wish I could describe it better, but,
0: all I care about is he's getting a pay bump if this goes through.
1: Yeah, a very, very nice pay bump.
0: Like he'll be making six figures.
1: Yes, sir.
0: Great. That's some good debt payoff money right there. And I assume you'll be making decent money as a pharmacist, one would hope.
1: If at 30 hours a week, I'd be making just under six figures. So with picking up the extra hours, I'll be making over six figures.
0: Right. So let's picture a world where you guys are making $200,000, you're aggressively attacking this debt, and we're taking care of a baby. Can you guys handle that?
1: No, that's a loaded question. It's hard because I've known.
0: Well, what's the total of your student loan payments? What does that add up to?
1: The total of what I would be paying off.
0: Yeah. What's the total payments you need to make to satisfy those minimum payments currently?
1: So that's the other tricky part. When I was kind of doing my exit loan counseling through FAFSA, it was hard for me to kind of enter in what I needed to put because I didn't, like, it was asking what my salary was going to be, and it was like, well, I don't know.
0: Are you an income-driven repayment?
1: I do not want to do that.
0: Okay, good.
1: I've had plenty of people encourage me to do the public service loan forgiveness.
2: Nah, you don't need to do it.
1: I don't want to do that.
0: Well, your homework is to figure out what these payments will actually add up to as part of your monthly budget, what your current bills are, and then see where you guys are at. And that will give you a very clear picture of how quickly you're going to pay off this debt, what adding a baby into the mix would do, how much margin are you going to need to cover, you know, formula, wipes, diapers, all that stuff. And that'll give you a better next step.
2: How are you guys living, Riley? Are you renting? What do you have?
1: We are renting. Our rent is $975 a month, and then our internet, and then we pay internet and electric.
2: Love that. That's a good price for you.
0: Very reasonable. What was your question?
1: And then, so my question was, I had talked to, we had a financial advisor like come during our exit week of pharmacy school, and I asked her a question, and I know it's just one person, so I love that I'm getting a second input. But I let her know that I wanted to pay these loans off as soon as possible. So I said, should I max out what that payment's going to be with my loan servicer? And she said, no, don't do that. Do what you're comfortable with because you can always pay excess on top in case anything were to happen. Because my husband and I also do have about $50,000.
2: Yeah, I would say they're going to take your income into account, and whatever your payment is, that's fine. Don't try to make it less intentionally. Your goal is to pay it off. So in that way, she was right. Put as much extra, as much margin as you can find on top of that minimum payment to go directly to the principal.
0: You know, the first time I became a dad, something flipped. Suddenly, it wasn't just about me and my wife anymore. It became, what happens to my family if I'm not here tomorrow? And it's not a fun thought, and I'll be honest, making a will feels heavy and complicated, and it's not exactly what I want to be doing with my time off. 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

0: Portland, Oregon, up next. What's going on, Matt? How can we help today?
1: How's it going, George and Jade? I'm glad to be on the show.
0: Glad to have you.
1: My question is, whether it's a responsible use of funds to start up a side hustle, even though I'm not totally sure what the path to profitability on it is overall.
0: What is this side hustle?
1: So it is I previously had a business doing something similar. It's a mobile bicycle and e-bike repair. A pretty popular metro area for it.
0: Yeah, Portland is the mecca for that.
1: Yeah, right. And I work for a company that does that presently. I previously started a business doing that and eventually grew that into a brick and mortar location and then sold it. So I have background in it. I know what I'm doing. I know what it costs. It would cost me probably about $30,000 to start it up. But
0: for
1: you know,
0: a mobile repair business, what are you needing? Like a van that has specialty equipment?
1: Yeah. So that would be like if I had my wish list. Everything was like exactly how I want it. Good branding, just running start basically.
0: Okay.
1: I could do it for a lot less, but this would be like if I could do everything I wanted to do. That's what it would cost.
2: Why do you want to do it as a side hustle if you already know you have had success doing it as a business? Are you just thinking that you'll start small and build up? What's your end goal?
1: Basically, I mean, the way I look at it is that the mobile option is not a hugely profitable enterprise in itself, but it's a great ramp to getting into a brick and mortar location, building a brand, things like that.
0: But why'd you let it go the first time?
1: I didn't want to live where I was living. I wanted to, you know, move out of that area, be close to my family. I'm originally from here. And like I said, I mean, I did sell the business eventually. So it worked out in the long run, but I did have times where I was like, do I just want to be the bike repair on a bus guy? Like, not really.
2: So you know how to do the business. The only thing that's changed is location.
1: Pretty much, yes.
2: Do you have the money to start it again? Do you have the cash?
1: I have more than enough. Yes, I do.
2: How much do you have?
1: I have about $480 in total. And I think I'm going to owe probably, so the sale of the business occurred last year. So I'm going to owe about probably like $50,000 in taxes, maybe even more.
2: Okay.
0: So let's call it $400,000. You have for some play money here, and you're wondering, should I take a portion of this and try to start this business? And you said you work for a company that currently does this?
1: Yes, but I only work weekends. I'm not making very much right now, so I have insight into like their metrics and how well they do in the area.
0: And they're a mobile repair business?
1: They are, yes.
2: They're a national franchise.
0: Yeah, if I'm the business, I'm going, dude,
2: conflict
0: this is a
2: of
0: conflict
2: interest.
0: Of interest here if we're going to be our competition.
1: Oh, absolutely. I would have to quit. I probably shouldn't even be calling
2: Got
1: you guys
2: you.
1: Right now on a national show because if they heard that,
0: Got
1: would
0: it.
2: So you're not trying to do both
1: reasonably.
2: At the same time?
1: Oh, God, no. That's
2: Got you.
1: I would basically give them my 2 weeks and say, look, sorry, I think I want to go independent.
2: How quickly can you be profitable?
1: I mean, that's the thing is like,
2: And let me, I'm
1: yeah,
2: sorry, let me,
1: I don't know for sure.
2: Let me restate. How quickly can you make a wage that is enough for you to live on and start recouping the $30,000 that you invested? Let me put it like that.
1: I think with the right branding and, you know, a good run rate off the ground, so I think I can get going pretty quickly. I think I could be breaking even within a couple months of having it running, and then, you know, depending on how much time I want to put into it, you know, maybe I could recoup my costs if I was really grinding, you know, within 6 months or so.
2: I love that.
1: And
2: tell us about your family.
1: That's basically like it's a full-time thing, you know.
2: I love that for you. Who else is a part of this? Do you have a wife, kids? Who else is going to be affected?
1: I have no independence. It's just me. I'm pretty much, you know, free to do as I please.
0: Would you use your savings to float your bills until this thing gets off the ground?
1: Yeah, and that's why, I mean, I know a lot of this sounds like kind of like, okay, have the money, have the business plan and all that. Like, why even call? I just, to me, it feels a little bit strange to be like knowingly, you know, dipping into my savings a certain amount. It's like, I can't work that much. I can't work another side thing.
0: Sure.
1: On the side.
0: But you're telling us you'd go 40 plus hours a week into this business if you started tomorrow.
1: I feasibly could, you know, if I built, I think I could build up a client base quickly. But it's like, I guess the other thing is best case scenario, best case full time fully booked.
2: Right.
1: I'd maybe make like 50 grand, you know, profit after everything.
2: Can you live off of
1: that? Money, but
2: can you live off that?
1: Yeah, probably. Yeah, I'm pretty frugal.
2: I think for you, Matt, I think what you're looking for is some boundaries on this. I think that would make you feel a little bit better. And so if I were in your mm-hmm. shoes, I'd probably sit down and say, okay, I know I've got 400,000. That's a nice payday from this other business, but I don't want to get sloppy. And so if I say mm-hmm. that I'm going to invest 30,000 in this, I'm going to be very detailed on what that 30,000 is going to go towards. And then I'm going to be very detailed on what I'm going to live off of from the savings and have a very right. clear timeline. If I get 6 months into this and I'm not profitable, I'm not paying myself 50,000 from this, then here's what I'm going to do next. Like, you've got to give yourself an on-ramp, like a go, no go. If I get here yeah. and things aren't going, then I'm going to stop because I'm not, or I'm going to stop going at this rate, or I'm going to pick up a part-time job, or whatever that thing is that you're not just draining off of this nest egg. I think you have to have a clear amount of money that's like, I'm going to spend $30,000 on the business, and I'm going to live off $40,000 for the next year, and that's where it stops. I'm 70 in. Do you see what I'm saying? And I think that'll give you not only
1: yeah.
2: peace, but it'll give you a timeline, like, I got to hustle and I got to flow.
0: Because if you're
1: yeah,
0: just vibing, you're going to call back 3 years from now. Hey, I blew 400 grand trying to start a business and living off my savings, and it didn't work. What do I do now? And that's a much different
1: right.
0: problem to have than to call it quits at 70 all in and still have 330 left over
2: yeah.
0: to survive and go get a different full-time job somewhere and say, hey, I tried. If this is really your dream, you're doing it with cash. You're not going to go into debt for it. You've done this before with success.
2: Yeah,
0: I mean,
2: you earned the right to do it.
0: There's green lights from here. But my only hesitation is if 50K is your ceiling forever, this kind of sucks. You want to start a business because you can do better than
1: reason.
0: You could elsewhere.
1: Yeah, exactly. I'm like, is this really a career? It's a labor of love. I love to do it. Is it a career?
2: Well, are you trying to exit from it again? Or is this something you want? Like, is the end goal, hey, I exited well the first time, I'm going to do that again? Or is the goal, this is where I work for the rest of my life? Those are two different end goals.
1: Yeah. Yeah. Now that's a great question. And it's kind of murky. I think I got lucky the first time with the exit. That's not common in this type of business. There's no guarantee that would happen again. So mm-hmm. just being realistic about that, you know, those endpoints is kind of,
0: what does this business
1: make
0: that you're working for now?
1: What do they make?
0: Yeah. I mean, is the owner making more than 50 grand in profit?
1: A truck does about 120 in top line revenue, and I think they gross about a 50% margin. That's where I get that 50 from.
2: Got it. But you said that you can go from having a truck to going to brick and mortar. So if you were going to brick and mortar, what
1: right.
2: do you think that you'd be, you know, what would be your revenue, and what do you think you could pay yourself?
1: Hard to say on that because the market is so crowded here, and that's actually why I don't want to go brick and mortar. I think the mobile is like more flexible, easier startup cost. So I mean, brick and mortar, like, just for reference, like, we did in my last store, our best year was 2024. We did just shy of $1 million, and I think we
0: wow.
1: made like 115 on that, like, had pretty
0: yeah there's
1: pretty
0: much more overhead
1: margins
0: with that. Yeah, I mean, I would go for it. Just know you're kind of signing up for a food truck instead of a restaurant, and that's the end game, is you run a food truck forever but in the bike world, and that's okay if you can make peace with that.
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10: If you are struggling with substance abuse, alcohol, pills, whatever it may be, first of all, it's nothing to be ashamed of. We know addiction is a brain disease, and we also know getting into recovery can be tough. Also, in case this helps, I want to tell you about a new study out of Harvard School of Public Health, which found that spiritual belief, the idea of a steady religious practice, had a protective effect from addiction. Experts we talked to told us there were probably a few reasons why this might be the case. Number one, excessive drug and alcohol use would not be the norm in a religious community, and people want to fit in. Two, a belief in a higher power provides people with hope and solace, great foils for addiction. And three, and I think there's some merit to this, regular attendance in a faith community also provides connection. Just like in AA, camaraderie and social support is often what you need. I'm Dr. Sanjay Gupta, helping you live a better life.
6: 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He's got socks. Give him a gift that really rocks. 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Pop gets to pick. 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
0: 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And today we're going to break down the most asked questions of the week. There were some questions around estate planning, tracking expenses, buying a car. But the number one question was around retirement investing.
2: I love that. What should I consider when deciding between different retirement accounts like IRAs, 401ks, and Roth accounts? Good question. So here's kind of our order of operation when it comes to investing. You've heard us say it before. 401ks, 403bs, up to the employer match. So that's great. Match beats Roth beats traditional is kind of the way that we say it. So the explanation there is we love free money, right? A match is free money. This is money from your employer. It's an instant 100% return. I wouldn't leave that money on the table.
0: Yeah, if you get a 4% match, so you put in 4%, let's say that's $1,000. They're going to put in another $1,000.
2: Yeah, free cash. So we start with the match. If you don't have that available to you, or if you do, the next place would be the Roth IRA. We love the Roth. In 2026, you can contribute up to $7,500 a year. Obviously, for catch up, that's $8,600. The Roth is the rock star of retirement accounts. You pay the taxes now, your money grows, and then comes out completely tax free, like the laundry.
0: We love that. To see it. And then, let's say you haven't hit 15% yet. Let's say you make $100,000. 15% is $15,000. You haven't quite hit that between the match and maxing out a Roth IRA. Well, then you just go back to your traditional accounts like that traditional 401k until you hit 15%.
2: Yeah, I love that. And a lot of people ask the question, and we kind of hit this. What's better, Jade and George? Do we do Roth? Do we do traditional? Is one better? If it's up to me, always choose Roth. Always. Here's why. Traditional, you get the tax break now, but later you have to pay taxes on everything, including your heirs. So if they inherit that money and it's traditional money, they're on the hook for that too. With IRAs,
0: and
2: there's required minimum distributions. Yeah.
0: What will the tax rate be at the time you retire and start to withdraw?
2: Yeah, that
0: nobody
2: could be
0: knows.
2: Very scary. Good point. So Roth, go ahead and pay those taxes now. Enjoy that tax-free growth, and then have those tax-free withdrawals forever.
0: Woo. Ever. That's nice. It's just nice to know when I'm finally retired after working hard my whole life, the government is going to get their grubby hands on that money at least.
2: I love that. I love that.
0: Go check out Ask Ramsey. It can help you figure out how much of your income should go into each of these different types of accounts based on your current situation. You can ask your question today at RamseySolutions.com or click the link in the description if you're on YouTube or podcast. All right, we're out to Jacksonville, Florida up next. Kirsten joins us there. What's going on?
14: Hi. So I'm getting married in 15 days.
2: Woo!
14: And yes, thank you. And we're combining our accounts once we get married. And we're basically trying to figure out kind of how to get the baby steps going so we can save to buy a house. And we're wanting to know like how much we should save to buy a house and all of that fun stuff.
0: Fantastic. Exciting times for you guys. Okay. Do you know what your incomes will be once you're married?
14: Yes, so he makes about $48,000 a year right now, and I make $40,000 a year right now.
0: Okay, so $88,000 is what we're working with. Do you guys have
14: yes,
0: any
14: sir.
0: Debt going into this marriage?
14: So the only debt we have is two credit cards, and the credit cards total $1,600.
2: Okay. Oh, great.
0: And so that will get paid off very quickly, if not before the honeymoon.
14: Yeah, no, we're planning to pay it once we combine the accounts.
0: Great. And do you either of you have savings currently?
14: Yeah, so together right now without paying off the debt, we have $11,700 in savings.
0: Okay, and that's everything. So that's going to be sort of your starter emergency fund. Let's take out $1,600, let's call it $10,000 in your emergency fund right now. So that's going to be step two. Step one, pay off all consumer debt. Step two, we're going to then move on to kind of filling up that emergency fund to 3 to 6 months of our new household expenses.
14: Yes, sir.
0: And then we can start saving up the down payment. So your question is how much to save?
14: Yeah, kind of, because, like, so once the bills are all totaled up with, like, food, gas, all that stuff, we're going to be spending $3,100 a month.
0: That includes rent?
14: So with the $10,000, that includes rent.
0: Okay,
14: yes.
0: Great. So you're going to be renting for a while.
14: Yes, and once we pay off the debt, it actually subtracts $250, so I guess technically it's going to be $2,850 or something like that.
0: Okay.
14: A month.
0: So you guys will be bringing home, you said $88,000 will be the gross household income?
14: That is correct.
0: Okay, like so after taxes, can we call it $5,500, somewhere around there?
14: Yes.
0: All right, so minus your, let's call it $3,000 in expenses, you'll have $2,500 left over that you could save for that down payment.
14: Okay, yes, sir.
0: And that is $30,000 a year.
14: Yes.
0: So now we know, it's kind of like, what house are we wanting to buy, and at what point do we have enough down payment to get the mortgage payment to 25% or less of our after-tax income?
14: Right, and we're kind of on the, like Fritz said, we don't know if we want to buy land first and then possibly and pay that off and then get a house put on it,
2: or if
14: we should just buy a house first.
2: I would do the math first and let the numbers speak to your soul, because what you're hoping for, if you just kind of think with the numbers that you have today, okay, making, you know, $5,500 a month, that payment's going to have to be $1,400 at the savings rate that George said, which was, I think, $30,000 a year. What would that look like on a, you know, the houses that we're thinking would suit us? So have you done any looking whatsoever, size, for what you guys are looking for, size-wise, bedroom-wise, do you know what the cost would be?
14: Yeah, so at minimum, we would need at least to start out a two-bedroom, one bath.
2: Uh-huh.
14: And that's because we also have a surprise on the way.
2: Love that. Oh. Love that.
14: Yes. And so that would be pretty minimal. So we can probably find something that's like anywhere from $2,000 to $2,500.
2: Okay. So George is plugging that in.
0: That was exactly my math. I was like, man, if they get a $200,000 house, you put $60,000 down. That's 2 years of saving up, right? Aggressively. You could get a 15-year fixed rate mortgage where the payment's about $1,400. And that would give you guys a whole lot of peace and margin.
14: Yeah.
0: Because what's your rent right now?
14: Well, it's $1,374.
0: Exactly. So you'd still have about $2,500 in margin every month to invest, to help cover the expenses for the baby, all of these things. That's the goal here. So it looks like you're going to be renting for another 2 or so years. And aggressively saving up.
14: Perfect.
0: But that would be the price point. Obviously, the goalpost may move a little because 2 years from now, that same house might be $230, $240.
14: More.
0: So the goal is let's get the income up. Let's keep saving. Are you going to be putting the baby in daycare?
14: So no, I'm not. And that was also something is I have talked to my boss and he's going to allow me to continue working and he's going to be able to let me work at home.
0: Wow.
14: And
2: that's great.
14: Yes.
0: That's work on top of work.
14: Yes, and so the big thing was that I didn't know if I would be able to keep the amount of hours I'm working currently because it's like you just never know how it is
0: when
14: you get to have a baby. So it might lessen just a little bit, but he is also in the process of possibly getting a raise at his job, which will open up the possibility of like getting a 401k and all of that stuff too.
2: Well, what you're talking about, I think, is a very smart place to be mentally, and that's for anybody listening. If you're in a situation where both spouses are currently working and you're thinking about buying a house and you know there's children on the way, you know children at some point will be part of the equation, the best thing that you can think about is what will life look like if we were to go down to one income, even if it's just temporarily, even if it's for a couple of years while the baby is in arms, right? And making sure that whatever house you purchase can weather that storm, and it's never going to be too big of a percentage of your income that you don't have the option to stay home if you wanted it, if you wanted to, right?
0: It's not the dream home if it crushes your dream of staying home because the mortgage is so high. And so you got to be thinking long term when it comes to the biggest purchase of your life. And, you know, you guys have a couple of years before we're here, so let's just be really diligent about getting our income up, keeping the expenses low, working on saving up that down payment. I would just put it in a good high-yield savings account. And if you don't have one already, you can jump on to fairwinds.org/Ramsey. They have an awesome smart bundle that includes that account. And just start socking away and get ready for this wedding. 15 days.
2: Exciting
0: stuff.
2: She
0: seems pretty calm, cool, collected for getting married in 15 days.
2: I know.
0: I guess all the details have been ironed out at that point.
2: I know. It's that baby. It's giving her calm.

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0: 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I'm George Camel here with Jade Warshaw. We're taking your calls at 888-825-5225. We get a lot of questions about buying a home. We just had one about how much to save for a down payment. And the truth is, buying or selling your home is a big decision, a lot of zeros on the end. And with so much conflicting housing market news, it can be hard to know what's going on. So we're here to make those latest trends easy to understand. And we know mortgage rates still volatile right now, but remember, rates will always rise and fall. What matters most is finding a home you can actually afford today. Only your financial readiness should drive your decision on when to buy, not rates. Median home prices went up to about $425,000 last month, which is typical for a spring market and as we head into the summer. Prices are lower than this time last year, and homes are taking a bit longer to sell, not like the olden days where it was like day one, 17 offers.
1: Right, now, there are
0: some markets that that's still happening, but overall, it's slowed down. So that's good news if you're ready to buy and looking for a better deal. And if you want to learn about the latest housing market trends, see weekly mortgage rate updates, get free tools to help you buy or sell with confidence, head to RamseySolutions.com/market or click the link in the show notes if you're listening on podcast or YouTube. 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
2: Hi. Hi, everyone. How are you this afternoon?
0: Doing great. What's your question today?
2: I'm just wondering where me and my husband should invest our money.
0: Okay. Tell us more.
2: So we make a combined about $375,000.
0: Woo!
2: We have about $500,000 in our 401ks. We both have Roths. We're debt-free. We have a index life insurance policy. We each have one that we were kind of talked into.
0: Oh, boy. Who hated you enough to sell that to you?
2: Oh, okay.
0: What family friend, old college roommate? Who was it? You don't have to give names, but I know it's someone close to you.
2: Yeah, so we're on the 7-year plan, so we're on our last year of paying that off.
0: Paying that off?
2: And yeah, because every year we're contributing so much for 7 years
1: that
2: we can max out. This is bad, huh?
0: Yeah, like a max-funded IUL policy?
2: Yes. Yeah, that's exactly what me and my husband. We each have one.
0: Man, you made someone so rich. They are just counting the dollar bills right now as you're on this call. Okay. Well, tell us more.
2: Okay, we have two annuities.
0: Oh, boy.
1: Man,
0: is this the same person that sold you this?
2: Yeah. Yeah.
0: Goodness gracious. Okay, so this was an insurance salesman in sheep's, wolf's clothing here, is what happened. This was not a financial advisor.
2: So every year we kind of go to him, and we have more money. So now we are going to have another chunk of money, and me and my husband were talking. We're like, before we just do this, let's get some advice. So I thought I would call in and see what should we do with our money. Obviously, I'm not making the right decision. So,
1: well, I'm trying to put myself in your headspace. My guess is you're maxing out 401ks, you're maxing out Roth IRAs, and you're just looking for someplace else to park money, right?
2: Yes.
1: Okay. And this guy's like, I've got just the thing for you.
0: Do you have term life insurance in place?
2: Through our work, we do.
0: Okay, you're going to need more than that. I assume that's probably like a year worth in there.
2: Yeah, probably.
0: So I would get it on your own. It's always wise to have term life insurance out.

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1: Return, there's no way it was even close to what you could have made if you had just invested it, even just in an index fund.
2: I mean, the market has over doubled in the past 7 years. And you told me you're on year seven. If you had just parked that much money, all those premiums you put in, if you just parked that in an index fund, it would have doubled. So has your money doubled in those 7 years?
3: No.
2: That's another tell. So yeah. This is sadly the current state of the, I'm going to put it, financial advising world in big air quotes.
1: Sure.
2: Because it's really just wealth strategists, insurance agents who sell these products, and they make it sound like it's a smart investment.
1: Well, it's the closest thing. They don't have the securities license to sell actual mutual funds
2: or get
1: actual
2: away with it,
1: securities.
2: With these annuities. So I'm so sorry, Sarah. The good news is you guys make so much money. You're doing so well on your wealth building journey, and this will just be a blip along the way. Or you go, oh, man, remember we fell for that stupid tax when that guy sold us all those crappy policies?
3: Okay, so where should we, what should I do then?
1: The good news is, if you took this money, okay, you're in your 30s, if you took this money and parked it in a brokerage account, and just like George said, even if you just parked it in a normal index fund, I'm guessing you have about 15%, let's just say $4,600 a month, for the next, I mean, you're gonna be at $13 million if you did this from today until age 60.
2: Woo!
1: And that's not including the $500,000 you already have invested, by the way, because that's going to continue to grow as well. So this is just an easy, non-sexy, I set it and forget it, and it just grows and multiplies, and I come out looking like the hero with $13 million.
3: Okay,
1: how easy
3: what
1: is
3: company?
1: That?
3: Like, where should I? That's awesome. What should I? Like, just I have Fidelity has our 401k.
1: Love
3: just
1: that.
3: Market to Fidelity.
2: So
3: yep.
2: Anything that's employer related, you can handle that. And then anything outside of that, I would contact a SmartVestor Pro, and you can jump on to RamseySolutions.com and get in touch. They will not sell you an IUL policy. They will not sell you an annuity just because they can make higher commissions from it. They're going to do the right thing with the heart of a teacher to help you understand what you're investing in. And that's the power of working with someone trustworthy. And sadly, you were kind of swindled into this. And it happens to the best of us. It happens to a lot, especially high earners, because they go, well, this is, they told me this is what the wealthy do.
1: Yeah.
2: So I thought I should do that.
1: Now, another place you could invest if you have access, a high deductible, your insurance, I'm sorry, your health insurance, if you have a high deductible plan, you could do something through there. And
2: yeah, do you have a health savings account through a high deductible plan?
3: No.
2: No. Okay. So you have more of a traditional insurance policy for health?
3: For health, yes. You have a traditional.
2: Well, if you ever did switch to a high deductible health plan, you would have access to a health savings account, and you can actually invest inside of that just like you would an IRA. And it's a great, there's triple tax benefits in that. Mm-hmm. There's tax benefits all around it. And so that's a great way to invest as well. But here's the general blueprint for anybody who is a high earner. Investing does look different. So, of course, the 401k is a great bet because there is no income limits to investing in a 401k and maxing that out. And then you still have access to invest in a Roth IRA, even if your income is high.
1: Backdoor.
2: And there's a version called a backdoor Roth IRA. The way that works is you fund a traditional IRA with after-tax dollars and then immediately convert it over to Roth. So it's that simple. That's a great way to fully fund two backdoor Roth IRAs. Again, the health savings account has some awesome investment strategies within that. And then if you've exhausted all of those sort of tax-advantaged plans, then you can move on to just a non-retirement taxable brokerage account and invest in index funds. And that can also become a bridge account you can use to retire earlier than 59 and a half if you so choose.
1: Yes, indeedy.
2: So that's exactly the blueprint for a high earner, and you know everyone hopes to get there. That's a great aspirational goal. To be making $200,000-$400,000.
1: Yes, it
2: great is. Problem to have, but unfortunately, along the way, as you build wealth, there will be traps, there will be wolves, there will be people who are trying to make a commission off of you, and you got to be aware. You got to play defense while you're playing offense, and part of that is seeing those red flags, becoming educated, always pausing, and if your gut tells you something doesn't feel right about this, he was really pushing that product.
1: You gotta
2: hard.
1: Listen to your gut.
2: Let me go ahead and do some.

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3: Drug gang leader gone. I'm Chris DeMeo, Fox News. President Trump says the U.S. military has taken out the leader of the Trende Aragua gang.
4: President posted the quote, "At my direction, the United States Southern Command delivered a swift and lethal kinetic strike to successfully execute Nino Guerrero, the infamous leader of Trende Aragua, one of the most bloodthirsty terrorist organizations on the planet." The timing of the strike is unclear. The State Department has designated Trende Aragua a foreign terrorist organization.
3: Fox's Rich Edson. The world's wealthiest person just got a whole lot richer. Fox's Hillary Barsky has more.
5: SpaceX's stock launch was the biggest ever on Wall Street, making its leader, Elon Musk, the world's first trillionaire.
6: And let me tell you, if people had told me this was going to happen, I was like, man, you must be smoking some really good crack.
5: Shares of SpaceX rose 25% shortly after it began trading on Friday, giving it a market cap above $2.2 trillion and making it the sixth most valuable U.S.-listed company. AI chip-making darling NVIDIA is tops on the list. However, Musk is still a trillionaire on paper because he can't sell his shares just yet. Musk says SpaceX is going public now because it needs money to fund its ambitions of putting satellites and data centers in space, among other initiatives. Hillary Barsky, Fox News.
3: Severe weather causing deadly destruction at a church in Manita, Virginia. At least one person was killed and nearly two dozen injured when a tent collapsed with parishioners underneath it.
7: The folks that observed it that were on scene indicated that when the high winds came through very quickly, the tent just catastrophically failed.
3: Acting Bedford Fire Chief Abby Johnston, she says the church was celebrating its 20th anniversary. She also says the church had the proper permits and the tent passed inspection by Bedford County earlier this week. 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
9: How did I lose weight? And I did. Lean, right here. I did. I love this stuff. Listen, Brickhouse Nutrition been with me for a long time. So chatting with Miles, I'm up at like 235. True story, I never minded being 235, but you know what minded? 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
3: Top officials say the U.S. and Iran have agreed to wording of an agreement aimed at ending the war in the Middle East.
10: Pakistani officials have been acting as go-betweens for the U.S. and Iran when it comes to getting a peace deal. And now the Pakistani prime minister says mediators are working with both sides to finalize it. Vice President J.D. Vance said the deal has the potential to remake the region and lead to lasting peace. Sources are saying the deal is expected to pave the way for the phased lifting of sanctions on Iran and the reopening of the Strait of Hormuz. Meanwhile, U.S. Central Command says over 130 commercial ships have been redirected during the blockade on Iranian ports. Jill Nato, Fox News.
3: A former prominent film critic has died.
11: Audiences immediately recognized Gene Shalit with his puffy hair, oversized handlebar mustache, love of puns, and joyful laugh. Shalit, a movie critic and arts reporter for NBC's Today Show for more than 40 years, developed a popular segment.
12: Good morning and welcome to the Critics Corner,
11: where he shared his take on Hollywood's latest releases, such as this 2002 film.
12: Sometimes it's confusing, but often it's amusing. Full Frontal is an acquired taste, and you've got less than 2 hours to acquire it.
11: Shalit's family announced his death to NBC News, saying that he passed away peacefully after 100 years of an amazing life. Carmen Roberts, Fox News.
3: The Kennedy Center running out of options to keep President Trump's name on the facade of the iconic performing arts venue. A judge had rejected a request to pause a court order deadline on Friday to remove references to Trump. And the U.S. beginning its quest for the World Cup on Friday night, the Americans defeating Paraguay 4-1. I'm Chris DeMeo. This is Fox News.
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16: 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Gary McNamara and Eric Harley talk about everything from politics to social issues and news of the day. 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
17: All across America, we are Red Eye Radio. He is Eric Harley, and I'm Gary McNamara. Welcome and good morning. All right, so Maine Democrats, Eric, they had their opportunity. Because yeah. Mills, she was still in it.
18: Right.
17: You know, she never officially withdrew, so they could have put in the protest vote. But it's clear Maine Democrats want the Kamikaze.
18: Oh, I thought you were going to say they had an opportunity to convince her to convert to Nazism.
17: Mills. Oh, No, that wasn't my point. But I can understand you coming to that conclusion.
19: Yeah.
17: That's not what I meant, but I can understand it.
18: There would probably be a big furor over that. You did not see that coming.
17: So,
18: and other horrible jokes.
17: So
18: buckle up, folks.
17: So Mills got 19.6% of the vote. Plattner got 72.4% of Democrats in Maine say, we want the Nazi. We want the Nazi.
18: Landslide. That's the kind of landslide dictators get.
17: Yeah, you know, you would think that, you know, this, forget about California.
18: Mm-hmm. I'm not sure maybe, if Hugo Chavez got those numbers.
17: That's what I'm saying. Maybe Maine is already an authoritarian government where the elections are, because, I mean, come on. We're talking about Maine. You're telling me that Maine would vote 72.4% for a communist Nazi?
18: Well, now I have to ask for a recount. I think those numbers are probably maybe low.
17: My gosh.
18: Because this is what you see in Venezuela. This is what you see. These are dictator numbers here. Not quite 100%, but my gosh, landslide.
17: Okay, yeah, you great point. I mean, we don't want to compare it to North Korea.
18: Right. Yeah. That would be wrong to Kim Jong-un. That would be unfair to North Korea.
17: Well, there was a problem when he got 102.3% of the vote.
18: Well,
17: something was wrong at that point. The math didn't add up in North Korea.
18: He allowed some tourists. And you know they have a lot of tourists. They allow tourists to vote.
17: Oh, I saw that. I just read a couple of it. It's like, North Korea, because they're selling arms and doing this, their economy is doing better.
18: I'm thinking to myself,
17: the first thing, the first thing I want, I can't wait till somebody actually analyzes, the figures that actually has the numbers and can, I don't know who actually has the numbers.
18: And also whose pockets the money
17: North Korea.
18: In. Yeah.
17: But I'm thinking to myself, wow. Because I forgot who it was, a liberal publication.
18: I think it was the Times.
17: Was it the Times? Okay.
18: I think it was.
17: I'm thinking to myself, are they trying to sell a totalitarian communist dictatorship now? Is that the point? I mean, you've got Tucker Carlson. Candace Owens said it the other day. Was talking about what a wonderful country Russia is.
18: Mm-hmm. Mm-hmm.
17: I mean, is this the push now? From the, and I don't know, the far left is becoming the far right, and the far right is becoming the far left.
18: Yeah.
17: It's getting confusing here.
18: Yeah, I mean, remember, Tucker went into a Russian Walmart and did some shopping. Well, he was there.
17: Oh, my God.
18: Oh, no, it was the Wall Street Journal.
17: No.
18: Yeah, it was. The world's most surprising economic success story is North Korea.
17: Well, I don't know if success.
18: Yeah, exactly. They
17: can improve.
18: This was updated Sunday.
17: Right. They can improve their economy if they're getting money from Russia, China, whatever, and doing some arms sales, whatever. I mean, they're so down in the toilet. You could double their GDP and it's still nothing.
18: Yeah. Right.
17: Wow. I hope the editorial page makes a comment on it.
18: Well, and they've got a picture here. I didn't see this before. I was on the app, and I probably just scrolled past the picture because I was reading. One of the pictures toward the top of the article, again, this is from, the last update was Sunday, Wall Street Journal. It has, from a point of view of the driver in a car, with two cell phones. So he's got two cell phones going, and it says below the picture, taxis in Pyongyang can be hailed through an app akin to Uber. Are you sure that's not Kim Jong-un just rounding people up? Hey, get in. Where are we going?
17: Well,
18: we'll show you.
17: Is the hotel there yet? Anybody in the hotel yet that's been...
18: Yeah, I don't know.
17: It's been there for, 20 years?
18: Restaurants there serve up brick oven pizza and chicken wings.
17: Yeah, I saw that.
18: Show me where the average person is actually able to participate in this. Look, are they sure they weren't in South Korea?
19: I had
18: their map pressed upside down. I don't know.
19: The first thing I thought was, on the same day that Plantner wins the primary,
18: yeah,
19: you know, they had that story, and I'm thinking to myself, you know, and by the way, the news division of the Wall Street Journal is different than the editorial division.
18: Very different, yes.
19: Of it, they're basically, you know, two different companies.
18: Right.
19: And there is no report as of yet that, because it's a different company, that Barry Weiss is going to control the editorial portion of the news division of the Wall Street Journal. CNN, yes, burst out laughing yesterday when I saw that one.
18: Well, no, you know, what I thought of is what I said when Anderson Cooper announced he was leaving 60 Minutes to spend more time with his family, which I knew was a lie because nobody wants to spend more time with their family. And so then he leaves 60 Minutes about the time that it was long after. Barry Weiss, I don't know if she was in place yet or the new producer for 60 Minutes was in place yet. Anyway, I said, well, here's the thing. You know, with the sale of all the properties with Paramount Plus or Paramount, basically, you know, taking control of all this and getting ultimately control of CNN. I wondered at that time, does that mean Barry Weiss is going to get the job to basically overlook CNN?
19: Well,
18: which means Anderson Cooper, if he was fleeing to avoid working with Barry Weiss, he's still at CNN.
19: Well, but I was thinking yesterday that, because I saw some stories written saying, does Scott Pelley realize that she's not a conservative Republican? You know, this back and forth is going on between liberals. This isn't, well, Trump. Yeah, Trump picked Barry Weiss.
18: Yeah, right.
19: Are you kidding me? And so what I realized, it comes down, here are the possibilities that Scott Pelley wanted no changes at all, that he does believe that he's going to lose, he's gone now, that he was going to lose his ability to be a political activist and still continue to lie that, you know, he's, you know, fair and just telling the truth,
18: mm-hmm.
19: or he's a homophobe.
18: Yeah. There's your choices.
19: Because Barry Weiss is a lesbian.
18: Right.
19: She's a lesbian Democrat.
18: Mm-hmm.
19: To use that kind of words, I mean, it has to be, or it's a combination of both. It's either he wanted to continue his political activism. He wanted to continue his political activism, and he said, as a homophobe, I do not want to work for a lesbian, or a combination of both.
18: Could be. We're just throwing out the possibilities.
19: Well, no, that's because I'm trying to think like a Democrat.
18: Yeah, no, we don't put the hyphenated words before the people. To me, Barry Weiss is a journalist. I know her for her work. I don't know her personally.
19: And I think it's terrible that possibility exists, especially during Pride Month from Scott Pelley.
18: That's a great point. That's bad timing, Scott.
19: Man, it's so much fun trying to think like a liberal.
18: Well, I keep going back to the question that the Chicago Republican Party asked me on social media the other day. I answered it on air. You know, do you think Scott Pelley will show up to the unemployment line and, you know, apply for unemployment? You know, but I just picture him showing up to random businesses. I would like to apply for a job.
19: No, you know, it'd be the best. He applies for unemployment and then CBS comes back and says, no, he was fired for cause.
18: Yeah.
19: And so he couldn't get unemployment.
18: Well, no, that's it.
19: Because he was fired for cause.
18: If, you know, their basis is we want to make sure that we don't have to abide by the contract. So we list this as cause, and thing, saying disparaging things during that meeting is what they quoted. And so we believe that is the basis for the cause, firing for cause. But if, you know, if you apply it to unemployment, he's not going to get his $500 a week if he's fired for cause. You know, if I were Elon Musk, I would hire Scott Pelley as my butler. Yes. Have him open the door. I just want you to open the door and say yes, like in a question form.
19: I pictured yes. him. I pictured him out of that suit and in a butler tuxedo.
18: Well, you know, it would be the exact same presentation as 60 Minutes.
19: Yes, sir, the door.
18: And then, no, Mr. Musk does not eat DoorDash. And then back in the background, Musk is going, yeah, I do. Bring me my Taco Bell.
19: But getting back to the original point,
18: yeah,
19: somehow we evolve sometimes in a conversation, yeah. But it all flows.
18: It does.
19: Flows very neat.
18: Yeah,
19: or not. That Plattner, almost 73% of the vote. So the Democrats in Maine have made it clear, please give us a communist Nazi.
18: Yeah.
19: We got to have the communist Nazi.
18: Look, it's the trend, right? Yeah. It's the trend. New York City, quite possibly Los Angeles.
19: Did you see?
18: For mayor.
19: Did you? Yo, because I did show it to you yesterday.
18: Yeah.
19: I think it was on Instagram, the AI thing of Trump with the New York Knicks uniform on. And
18: yeah.
19: He's playing basketball and he's going down the court and dunking it. And they really look like. The AI really looked like Mamdani and his wife just screaming because he's helping the Knicks win.
18: Oh, my
19: and they're
18: gosh.
19: Just furious about it.
18: Yeah.
19: And then he goes up, like, does a spin around and dunks the ball.
18: No, that's
19: and
18: the
19: then
18: best.
19: starts, you know, basically, you know, pushing out his chest and other type of motions.
18: Yeah. showcasing
19: what
18: showboating.
19: He did. That was, yeah. Oh my gosh, that was just
18: that was hilarious. Just great. The AI is incredible.
19: Yeah, so that was fun to look
18: that
19: at.
18: That may have really been him. I don't know.
19: But yeah, Plattner, there we go. I mean, they're fully behind him. You know, you would think that just out of protest, you would have a bunch of Democrats, you know, maybe that if it was, you know, 55-45 or something like that. But I mean, it was such a big landslide. The fact that all of this is known, you know, and you think about it. And we said it, I saw Gutfeld also say it, you know, basically Plattner has come in and destroyed two things. There's no moral high ground ever for the Democrats again to call any Republican a Nazi.
18: Mm-hmm.
19: And the whole Me Too thing, they just flushed down the toilet. Now it's he says.
18: Right. Right.
19: Doesn't matter what the allegation is anymore. It's what he says.
18: Yeah.
19: It's and so it's just. I mean, it's just, it is amazing. Now, we always knew it. We said this before. When you practice identity politics, when you judge people by groups and not individuals, you get a Plattner.
18: Yes.
19: That's right. When you get somebody who is a Nazi. That's when you get the anti-Semitism, you know, that you see in the Democratic Party. That's when you get the acceptance of a Nazi philosophy.
18: Yep.
19: Is when your party has institutionalized identity politics.
18: Yep. And it's full on. And it's getting, as we said it would, worse. It's going, everybody thinks, well, you know, they're going to have to, you know, even years ago, it was years ago, but you said, you know, at some point, they got to make a turnaround. They got to make a change.
19: No.
18: Oof. No.
19: Well, you've got now, you've got Tallarico line. Trying to pretend he's moving towards the center because they're going back. They realize, okay, we can't promote this anymore, so let's lie.
18: Right.
19: So every major opinion that he had, he's now backing off as if he's never had it before. And even the interviewer that we played yesterday was like, they say that you're this radical, but tell us about this.
18: Yeah,
19: no, I'm not. I don't believe in gender, you know, surgery for children.
18: Right.
19: Yes, you do. You voted for it.
18: You voted for it. You officially tried to make it happen. Right.
19: So they're finally coming to the conclusion. Now, Plattner's hurting that, but in Texas, it's like, okay, we've got to pretend that Tallarico is a moderate when he's not. He's as radical as you could possibly get.
18: He's vegan, but he eats barbecue.
19: But that's okay. But Democrats are okay with being lied to. It's just like the same with Obama.
18: They're
19: when he
18: okay
19: said,
18: with the lies because they're the rank and file, the people that are voting for them. You have to be a liar yourself.
19: Yeah.
18: You have to be in denial if you think they're going to make things better. Or you're okay with the lies, which means you're an enabler of the lies. If you're voting for them, you know they're lying.
19: Yep. You know, but maybe we should be, maybe we should look at Maine and say, well, at least they're being honest.
18: Yeah.
19: We're common Nazis.
18: Common Nazis.
19: We're trying to get a nice relationship between Hitler and Lenin.
18: Right.
19: Or Stalin.
18: I mean, look at North Korea. Yeah. Economy's booming.
19: We are Red Eye Radio.
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19: We are Red Eye Radio. He's Eric Carly, and I'm Gary McNamara. Welcome and good morning. It's going to be interesting to see where the Plattner thing goes. Also, coming up here in a little bit, we'll get to the situation in Iran, Southern Poverty Law Center before the House yesterday. What a zoo that that was.
18: Yeah.
19: Martin Luther King's niece. Mm. She was there. She Jasmine Crockett go after her.
18: Yeah.
19: Oh my. Yeah. She said,
18: yeah.
19: Basically she responded, "I pray for you," and all this. I mean, it was just, I'm thinking, okay, this is Jasmine Crockett's last hurrah. But I will tell you this, I did see again yesterday, because before this all happened, you'd see the Southern Poverty Law Center's, you know, paid ads.
18: Yeah.
19: You know, all over morning TV. And you know, and talking about all the good. They disappeared, but the ACLU's on there all the time. The ad I saw yesterday really pounds into the fact that they're protecting the United States from book burning. They're book burning. They're book, mm-hmm. or not book burning, banning books, banning books, banning books.
18: Yeah.
19: No, they're not. They won't tell the truth. And even the head of the Southern Poverty Law Center, answer the questions directly if that's what you believe.
18: Right.
19: And they wouldn't.
18: No.
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10: News. I'm Deborah Valentine. The U.S., with cooperation from Venezuela, has taken out the leader of the Tren de Aragua gang.
6: President posted the quote, "At my direction, the United States Southern Command delivered a swift and lethal kinetic strike to successfully execute Nino Guerrero, the infamous leader of Tren de Aragua."
10: Fox's Rich Etson reporting. Tragedy in Virginia. At least one person was killed, more than 20 hurt, when a tent collapsed at a church event during severe weather in Manita. Rescue Chief Abby Johnston describes a witness account.
7: The folks that observed it, that were on scene, indicated that when the high winds came through, very quickly the tent just catastrophically failed.
10: The acting chief says the church had proper permits and the tent passed inspection by Bedford County earlier in the week. 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
9: How did I lose weight? And I did. Lean, right here. I did. I love this stuff. 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I never minded being 2:35, but you know what minded? 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
19: And he is Eric Harley, and I'm Gary McNamara. Welcome and good morning. We'll get to the... more on the primaries last night. Carmelo Anthony found guilty. We'll get to that and a whole bunch more in just a minute.
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19: A Texas jury found Carmelo Anthony guilty of murder in the killing of Austin Metcalf. It's, you know, a national story. But just paying attention the last couple of days, you know, to the actual trial, which was a pretty short trial.
18: Yeah.
19: And the defense did not go to the max of in my opinion, of, you know, trying to make the claim of self-defense. To me, it was a pretty cut and dry. And yeah, you know, and I thought about that yesterday. We didn't talk about it on the air yesterday, but I thought about it. And I'm like, this is gonna be a quick jury, and it was really quick.
18: Yeah.
19: I mean, you're talking about it was really, really quick.
18: Right.
19: You know, the other thing is, you know, you go on social media, and you would have thought there was, you know, 1,000 people outside, you know, the courthouse, and there wasn't.
18: Right.
19: There was anywhere
18: right.
19: between. I saw figures between 100 and 200 people.
18: Right. Yeah. Locally, and, that's what they were saying.
19: Right. And so you're talking equal on both sides of the issue.
18: Right.
19: So you're talking about probably the majority on both sides were probably family and friends.
18: Yeah. Certainly that, members that of the community.
19: Members of the community. Right. Yeah. And so, you know, it was. But I looked at this and I went, well, this is about as slam dunk as you can get in a criminal case of murder.
18: Yeah, it is. And for those not familiar, they were at a track meet and both students were 17 at the time. The victim had asked Carmelo Anthony to leave this area they were in because he was on the opposing team, track team. He said, you know, he basically asked him, I don't know, I saw more than a dozen times asked him to leave. You need to leave. You need to leave. And so it actually came to a shove where the victim shoved Carmelo Anthony. They say, according to witnesses, Carmelo Anthony already had one of his hands in his backpack. He brings it out. It has a knife in it. In his hand, and he plunges it in the heart of the victim. There was no way to come up with a self-defense. I think they were probably, his defense team was probably making every effort to get there, but there was really no way to get there. You can talk about it. There's special consideration with what they call an instant crime of passion in the state of Texas.
19: Right.
18: That relates to sentencing, and it's what his defense team was trying to push during the sentencing phase. And it's even then, you're looking at a very deliberate act. You can't make the self-defense claim. You can say two kids get in a fight, but it was a straight on with all the witnesses pretty much saying the same thing. He plunged that knife into the heart of the victim. And that's a deliberate action. You can say he lost his mind. It was an act of passion because, you know, they were kids. They can't control their temper. They're competitive because they're athletes, all of that. But it still was a deliberate action. And the jury came back with 35 years. And it's an aggravated murder charge here, conviction. Which means he'll be eligible for parole in 17 and a half years. He's 19 now. And so, you know, that's That's what it comes down to. The parents of the victim, of course, as they were testifying during the sentencing phase, saying, and the mother, it was just heartbreaking reading it. You know, you'll get to wake up every day. I get to wake up every day to the same, I'm paraphrasing, to the same nightmare. My son will never be here again. The victim had a twin brother who showed up in court yesterday, and that was the first time. But again, this was not any kind of overcharging case where they were overcharging. You can have the back and forth on manslaughter. It didn't apply, mm-hmm. according to the jury. And so when you look at this entire case, there's no doubt. I can believe that it is incredibly tragic that you essentially have two lives lost. Carmelo Anthony at some point, when he gets out of prison, if there is proper rehabilitation, actually may have a life in his late 30s, as early as his late 30s, and can go on. The victim will not be around. The victim is dead, and you cannot change that. And it's tragic that it came to that, but it did. And we have a justice system that essentially worked in this case.
19: From the very beginning, not hearing, just seeing what was reported that had happened, I said, well, you're not going to get self-defense on this. At the minimum, it would be manslaughter, and at the maximum, it would be murder.
18: Right, yeah.
19: And, you're not talking about death penalty murder here, because the state of Texas has death penalty, or even
18: right.
19: life,
18: right.
19: according to how the jury viewed it. It would be interesting to talk
18: yeah.
19: to the jury as to why they chose, the 35 years.
18: As opposed to a life sentence.
19: Yeah. As opposed to a life sentence or whatever. Yeah, when you look at it, to me, this was legally, and hearing the testimony, seeing what happened, the witnesses who testified, it was as close to a slam dunk, I think, as you could get legally.
18: Yeah, right. Austin Metcalf, the victim here, and his, if you look at his family, what they're going through, and often in cases like this, for me, I start by looking at what the victim's families are going through, and then you apply again the fact that they were both very young. I mean, there's
19: tragedy.
18: It's tragic all yeah. across the board, but again, a justice system worked, I believe, in finding the proper verdict. We can have a debate on punishment. I would like to, I'm with you. I'd love to hear from the jury on that. I don't know that we ever will. They were sequestered throughout. And so I don't know. There is no win. You and I have talked about it. We most often don't talk about cases until there is a verdict. And that's because we have to wait for the system to,
19: if it doesn't
18: work, we'll talk about that.
19: You see the
18: if
19: real,
18: we believe that.
19: You see the real evidence that comes out in the court case.
18: Yeah.
19: That's the evidence that's being presented by both sides.
18: Yep.
19: It's much easier to come up with a determination as to guilt or innocence based on what the evidence is and what the witnesses say.
18: I saw one lawyer commenting locally on the news and said it's unlikely, it's just not the case historically where you come back with appeals and get a lighter sentence. That would be the only point of an appeal, because there's not going to be any changing of the verdict. And, I just don't believe that would happen.
19: Well, I haven't seen anything that would get you a new trial with an appeal.
18: No,
19: I didn't see any mistakes that were done by the court.
18: No,
19: nor have any been reported.
18: No, that was just speculation on what the defense team would do, you know, beyond this. And I didn't hear anything.
19: Oh, no, no. I understand what you meant.
18: So I, you know, there is, in fact, I mean, you know, if you look at this case, 35 years, which offers in this case 17 and a half years is where he would be eligible for parole. I don't know if that's the best you're going to get. I mean, they could have come up with a shorter sentence, but that was shorter than I thought it was going to be. I thought it was going to be somewhere 50 years to life.
19: Mm-hmm.
18: And I thought that's what it
19: would
18: be.
19: With parole at 25?
18: Yeah. And I just...
19: Well, possibility of parole
18: right,
19: at 25.
18: Right. That's where the possibility comes in at the halfway mark. So right. It's tragic all the way around. There is no win here. There is no.
19: No, and it was heartbreaking. The father who, you know, the Austin Metcalf's father who lost it. I mean, he just.
18: Yeah. Yeah, no,
19: he was full. Just, and he talked about the fact of, you know, again, being, what do you call it? I can't think of the term. He couldn't talk about it.
18: Yeah. Yeah. Traumatized. Yeah.
19: No. Legally. Remember?
18: Oh, yeah. The gag order.
19: The gag order.
18: Yeah.
19: I don't know why I couldn't think of that. Gag order on him, which he was just furious about.
18: Yeah.
19: He said, well, you know, everybody else out there was pounding, you know, on, you know, the memory of his son. He couldn't say anything.
18: Yeah.
19: And so you could see the anger there.
18: Yeah. I can't imagine.
19: That he had. Neither can I. I can't imagine. And I've never had, you know, that I've never, I don't think anybody, nobody in my family, nobody close to me, you know, I've had a couple of people commit suicide, but I've never known anybody who's been murdered.
18: Yeah. Right.
19: You know, so, or anybody close to me. And I don't know, somebody who's young, I can't imagine it.
18: Yeah.
19: And I will admit that when it all happened, and one of the thoughts I had was, you know, I think about my, you know, my great nephew who's that age, and probably a lot of people did too. And if you lose a child to murder at that age,
18: right?
19: It's just it. I know one thing. I know that I've seen it happen. That deaths. I know somebody whose son died being irresponsible, broke up their marriage. You know, it has the potential to destroy families.
18: Yeah.
19: Even if neither party is at fault in you know, the victim's family, they haven't done anything wrong.
18: Yeah.
19: But it just is, it's just.
18: Yeah, I experienced that at the age of 10 in Del Rio, a friend who died suddenly and, you know, was basically trying to have fun. There was an accident, killed him instantly. But the family did not, parents did not, their marriage did not survive that.
19: We are Red Eye Radio.
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2: We are Red Eye Radio. He's Eric Carlin. I'm Gary McNamara. Wow, just very quickly, in the primaries yesterday, South Carolina, apparently they like Lindsey Graham in South Carolina.
3: Yeah.
2: He got over 50% of the vote, so no runoff, 56.8%. Nancy Mace ended up in fifth place for the governorship and said she, you and I were chuckling during the pre-show meeting.
3: Yeah.
2: She said it's because of her stance to release the, you know, Epstein files. And you made the great point. You're like, well, the president ran on that.
3: Well, no, that was their promise.
2: Yeah.
3: They're... You know, she said, I probably doomed my endorsement this time around, well, for this race, from the fact that I insisted on transparency with the Epstein files. Well, no, that's what they promised and
2: right.
3: didn't deliver on. So, you know, and maybe I'm sure that's the point she's making, is that, well, that's the problem, is that I insisted they follow through with their campaign
2: when
3: promise.
2: When she did the Scarlet Letter thing,
3: yeah,
2: that's when you and I went,
3: I don't need the performative stuff.
2: Don't need the drama.
3: I don't.
2: Just don't need it.
3: Nope.

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2: Unrest as an agreement nears. I'm Deborah Valentine, Fox News. Tehran fired drones in the Strait of Hormuz early Friday as U.S. and Iranian officials say the two sides are nearing a peace agreement to end their conflict. Fox's Lucas Tomlinson has more from the White House.
3: President Trump says he believes Iran is close to signing this memorandum of understanding to begin dismantling its nuclear apparatus. But then hours later, Iran fired two drones into the Strait of Hormuz targeting commercial shipping. Both those drones shot down by U.S. forces. And President Trump, taking to Truth Social this morning, says the terms that Iran leaked out to the fake news have nothing to do with the terms that were agreed to in writing. What they said, including their weak and pathetic statement on having a deal, bears no relation to the truth. Very dishonorable people to deal with. With them, there is no such thing as dealing in good faith.
2: A deal could come this weekend. President Trump announcing that the U.S. military has killed the leader of Trende Aragua.
4: The president posted the quote, "At my direction, the United States Southern Command delivered a swift and lethal kinetic strike to successfully execute Nino Guerrero, the infamous leader of Trende Aragua, one of the most bloodthirsty terrorist organizations on the planet." The timing of the strike is unclear. The State Department has designated Trende Aragua a foreign terrorist organization.
2: Fox's Rich Edson reporting. The United States men's soccer team hosted Paraguay at Los Angeles Stadium Friday night for the first World Cup match on U.S. soil since 1994. America got the scoring started early in the first half.
5: Here's Christian Pulisic on the ball now. Draws the double team. Splits the double team.
2: Sound courtesy of Fox Sports, the U.S. went on to win the match 4-1. 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
2: Officials in Alabama are seeking to execute a man with a lethal injection hours after his nitrogen execution was prevented from going forward.
8: The Alabama Attorney General's office asking the Alabama Supreme Court to authorize a death warrant for Jeffrey Lee, this time using lethal injection. This comes a day after the U.S. Supreme Court decided not to lift an injunction blocking the state from carrying out the 49-year-old's execution by nitrogen gas. Lee, who was convicted of murder in the 1998 killings of two people at a pawn shop, challenged the nitrogen method as a violation of the Constitution's ban on cruel and unusual punishment. The state argues it's as humane as other methods. The case making its way to the Supreme Court, which did not explain its reasoning. Lawyers for the state now argue the Department of Corrections has not been barred from executing Lee, only from executing him by nitrogen hypoxia. Kristen Goodwin, Fox News.
2: At least one person is dead and more than 20 others are injured after severe storms caused a tent at a church gathering in Manita, Virginia to collapse Friday. Michael Doty with Fox TV affiliate WFXR News in Roanoke has details.
9: We're told from acting Bedford County Fire and Rescue Chief Abby Johnston that the trouble started just before 7 o'clock. We had a church tent collapse out here on a football field. It did result in one casualty. Plus 11 more people were sent to the hospital and are still being treated. Another 11 were released from the local hospital. The cause for this seems to be a group of strong storms that rolled through the area. Now, hundreds of people were under the tent at the time of this. They were celebrating the church's 20th anniversary celebration, and we were told the pastor was in the process of evacuating the people, but it was not early enough.
2: The acting chief Johnson says the church had its proper permits. I'm Deborah Valentine. This is Fox News.
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12: Now, it's Red Eye Radio. Gary McNamara and Eric Harley talk about everything from politics to social issues and news of the day. 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
13: All across America, we are Red Eye Radio. He is Eric Harley, and I'm Gary McNamara. I'm telling you, yesterday, the Southern Poverty Law Center in front of the house.
14: Yeah. Yeah.
13: Martin Luther King's niece, Alveda King, was there.
14: Right.
13: And listened to this back and forth between Jasmine Crockett. Oh, before we go to this, I just wanted to mention that, because I never finished my thought at the bottom of last hour. I just remembered it now when talking about that. If you watch any morning TV, you see the ACLU trying to get people to, donate the $19 a month.
14: Right.
13: And the commercial yesterday, I watched like the first 15 seconds. It was all focused on the banning of books. Is there any banning of books going on?
14: Nope.
13: For adults in the United States?
14: Nope.
13: What are we talking about? Age-appropriate materials. This goes all the way back to the whole Disney thing.
14: Yeah, right. No, it's it goes back to the and DeSantis and that whole thing and book banning and book banning and book banning. And the media kept using those words.
13: Yep.
14: And in that case, too, the don't say gay, don't say gay. That was the bill that they came up with in Florida. Don't say gay, don't say gay. It was the don't say gay bill. They have to lie to get their point across.
13: And what it was about was age-appropriate material for children.
14: Right.
13: And we don't mean 13-year-olds or 12-year-olds. We're talking 7- and 8-year-olds.
14: Yeah.
13: That, no. In their library, we censor all the time. At my elementary school, they censored.
14: Yep.
13: Why? You're a child.
14: Right.
13: And so they're calling it, they won't tell you the... The ACLU will not tell you the truth. And if you look at it, what they're promoting, the two things they promote are illegal immigrants and not having age-appropriate material for children. That's where the ACLU is now.
14: Right.
13: And I was thinking the same thing with the Southern Poverty Law Center, and I'm like, my God, they don't want to answer. If you believe it, be upfront about it. If that's what you believe, do it. But this is the back and forth between Jasmine Crockett and Ms. King yesterday. Here we go.
15: Tell people of color who is fighting for who. People of color do not feel comfortable or welcomed within your party. That's why you have to parade someone who has the name Dr. King attached to them so that people can be confused. Because I have been reading the comments online and people are like, who is this Dr. King? Because you want them to believe that somehow she espouses who Dr. King was.
16: I wanted to respond. I think you were kind of ready to do that, but we're not given that opportunity. Would you like to briefly respond to that?
17: Very briefly. Right. Congresswoman, I am a bit emotional. I'm going to watch what I say. But it seems as though you have suggested that I am a bastard to the King family legacy. I am legitimately the daughter of Reverend Alfred Daniel Williams King and Dr. Naomi Ruth Barber King. We are a family who loves God, and I love you. God bless you.
14: It's a lot kinder than I would have been.
13: And she's the niece of Dr. Martin Luther King Jr. So, but she was trying to make it, I mean, well, I don't even know what Jasmine Crockett's point was.
14: I don't
13: that
14: know.
13: That people think that you're the reincarnated Dr. King?
14: That she was... It sounded like to me that you're not Dr. King himself, so you don't have any say-so here. Well, of course she does. She absolutely does and has for a long time, in fact, much longer than you've been in Congress.
13: And then this is Chip Roy going back and forth with Southern Poverty Law Center interim CEO Brian Fair. Ready for this? This is great. Listen to this. Here we go. All right.
18: How many leftist anti-Jewish groups do you have listed on your website?
19: We
18: name them.
19: Anyone listening to this can go to our website and see our Year in Hate An extremism report was released this morning.
18: How many extremist Islamic groups do you have of the 1,500 or so organizations you have on your hate map?
19: Again, anyone can go to our website.
18: My office has been looking over it and can't really find one.
19: Again, it is the SPLC's.
18: You think SPLC could provide us a list of the Islamic-oriented groups do you have on your hate map?
19: Mr. Roy, we don't target any group because of its religion.
18: Really?
19: I want to be clear about that.
18: Really?
19: Yes, that's exactly right. We target no group because of its religion. We target groups because they express statements and engage in activities that demean and vilify.
18: So you brought up LGBTQ groups So you brought up LGBT groups a minute ago. So you think there's a bunch of Islamic groups that are pro-LGBTQ? Is that the position of the SPLC? I just want to make sure the record is reflecting that.
13: to the laughter. It's
20: like, yeah, right.
13: Just, I mean, we all know they've become basically they're a political activist group to attack the right is what they are.
14: Yes, that's what it comes down to.
13: As we know.
14: Yep, yeah. That's it. And again, just like seemingly everybody on the left, with few exceptions, you have to make it up as you go along. You have to lie.
13: And then I want to play this because this is Representative J.L. Paul, what's ever left of the squad, the remnants of the squad, bringing up again Charlottesville and lying about it.
20: Yeah. Yeah.
13: They have nothing else. Think about this. The whole thing about, you know, Trump, you know, their justification for Trump being a Nazi was Charlottesville.
14: Yeah. Yeah. Yes.
13: And it never happened.
14: It never happened. They lied by omission.
13: And here it is. Okay, here we go.
21: And he and Republicans have tried to end birthright citizenship and have given hundreds of billions of dollars to rogue ICE and CBP agents to kidnap and disappear immigrants of all immigration statuses, including, by the way, United States citizens. But it isn't just the denigrating of black and brown communities that's so dangerous. It is the praising, the pardoning, the condoning of extreme white nationalists directly from the White House. In Trump's America, white supremacists at the Charlottesville rally are, quote, very fine people.
13: Never happened.
14: Yeah.
13: She's lying. Right.
14: Yep.
13: But they can't. They've got nothing else.
14: You got to lie by omission, and they've been lying by omission and getting away with it thanks to the leftist activist media since then. They keep using the same lie over and over and over again. They're still saying Russian collusion.
13: I know.
14: Was true.
13: I know.
14: It was a giant, one of the biggest political hoaxes ever.
13: Yeah, in a presidential election, I don't know a bigger scandal than that.
14: Yeah, I can't think of one myself.
13: And that's why we said, you know, with the whole Scott Pelley thing, you know, he just, all you have to do is play that, and if you know what happened, you know, during it, you're like, where's the lack of curiosity? And I said that for the longest time. Forget about the bias. The bias comes in because of lack of journalistic. You know, it's obvious that the bias is there because the lack of the journalistic curiosity that everybody should have. Look, we're biased in our opinion, but on everything, we apply, you know, where's the evidence? And we did the same thing for months and months, years, really. We asked the question, where's the evidence? We know the allegation. Where's the evidence and where did it come from? That's not being a partisan.
14: Right.
13: That's trying to find out what the facts of a particular case are.
14: Right, yeah.
13: And we said it from January 2nd. Oh, my gosh, we're coming up on the 10th year anniversary.
14: Yeah.
13: We come back from Chris's vacation, which is still a little while away.
14: I know.
13: When we come back.
14: Crazy.
13: It'll be the 10th year anniversary, you and I sitting. Were we here or were we in the other studio? I can't remember.
14: We were here.
13: We were here.
14: Wow. Yeah, we were. Because we came over here in 2015.
13: And I remember in our pre-show meeting, we're like, what's this thing about Trump colluding with the Russians? Where did this? And that's when it started. And from that point, we went, well, we know what the allegations are. We know what the dossier is. Where'd the dossier come from?
14: Right.
13: Intelligence agencies. What does that mean? What intelligence agencies?
14: Right.
13: You're making an accusation. And remember the thing, Trump is a traitor. Trump is this, you know, he needs to be impeached because he's a stooge of Putin and everything else. And it was all created by the Democrats. It was all created by Hillary Clinton and the DNC. They actually took campaign money that they got. They found out about that because they claimed it was for basically what, campaign functions?
14: Yeah,
13: and it wasn't. It was the money to pay people like Iggy Danchenko, a Russian national, As we always said, the only people that any colluded with any Russian was the Hillary Clinton campaign. They knew she was going to do it in July of that year. Obama knew she was going to do it in July of that year because his intelligence people told him that Hillary was going to try to do this to set up Trump. They knew it was going to happen. And, you know, Scott Pelley, this is months and months after that, had no curiosity, just of the FBI and the things that they're talking about and how careful they're looking into it all.
14: Mm-hmm.
13: And as we said at that point, either Andrew McCabe is a complete idiot or he lied or a combination of both.
14: Yeah. What?
13: Because that was the interview that was being done.
14: Right.
13: And both Scott Pelley and his producer, no curiosity as we had. And that's the thing.
14: Well,
13: we can compare it to how we covered it. We're not claiming that we're unbiased. What we're saying is we're not going to give an opinion on something where we don't know where the evidence came from. And Scott Pelley, who's claiming that he's a journalist with no bias, has no curiosity whatsoever.
14: None.
13: For that.
14: What did he say about that interview?
0: What I was most impressed with was, I'm working on my Scott Pelley impression, was how he was so careful in what he could say and could not say. If you're a journalist, that would make you curious.
13: Yeah.
0: Because I would push him to the limit to say everything that he was able to say while the entire time knowing that there are certain things he wouldn't or couldn't discuss. That would make me curious. It wouldn't impress me. It would tell me this guy's dancing. And he's trying to ride the fence here. I'm looking for something that I can deliver to the American people because that is what true journalism is about in a free society. But he had no desire, Scott Pelley, to ever do that.
13: No. No. And that's the one thing. And I was a radio station manager a long time ago, but over a station that had a very aggressive radio news department. And I guess as a just doing this as long as I've done, plus just me in the, you know, choosing this business, there's a natural curiosity. Maybe it's not natural. Maybe it's the environment that you're in and, you know, how you're brought up, but I didn't need to take a journalism course to ever teach me how to do journalism. And I believe you can do journalism and still be biased.
14: Yeah.
13: Because I believe we do it all. And the part of the journalism is the fact that I'm not going to argue something or take defense of something when I don't know whether it's the truth or not. I'm not going to take somebody else's words for it just because they say it with a modem of sophistication or confidence. It means nothing anymore. Well, you know, it might have when I was younger. Oh, it speaks with confidence. There must be something there. You know, Scott Pelley's like me. He's an old man. You question everything.
14: And look, it's about the entire thing is about the truth. It is for us. It's not for him. It's about avoiding the truth.
13: Yeah.
14: And the activist media, this is how they have to do it. You hear it from the left all the time. You know, still quote the misquoting Charlottesville by omitting the entire quote, omitting the part that would change the mind. Remember, it was Michael Rappaport. That's what started the turn for him.
13: Yeah, the Hollywood actor.
14: Yeah.
13: Who's running, he says he's running for mayor still in 2029.
14: Right. Okay.
13: He was going after Mandami for, you know, the watch party that turned into a riot, whatever, after the Knicks game or whatever.
14: Right.
13: He was
14: like,
13: won't happen on my watch. And I'm like, he's apparently running. But yeah, that's what kicked it off.
14: That's what kicked it off. And then he said, I started doing that, had me doing more research. Where else did the Democrats lie to me? And, you know, look, it was late in the game. I think it was spring of 24. You know, so, but still, that's what happened. And this is, I can't have an opinion until I know the truth.
0: I don't care to share an opinion until I know the truth. The truth to me is paramount. You know, it's the old, you know, again, the old saying, I've often said it, that everybody says there's two sides to every story. No, there's one, no, the truth.
13: The truth.
0: That's it.
13: We are Red Eye Radio.
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3: Summer heat found in late spring in several parts of the country. USDA meteorologist Brad Rippey.
22: Not extreme heat, not devastating heat by any stretch, but certainly some areas of the country will be quite hot.
3: With that heat lasting through the week and into the weekend.
22: The desert southwest, it is not unusual to see triple-digit heat in the afternoons this time of year in advance of the monsoon, which is still almost a month away.
3: Perhaps of greater concern agriculturally.
22: Temperatures at or above 100 degrees across portions of the southern high plains. So places like West Texas, we could see temperatures in the 100 to 105 degree range for the next couple of days until we finally get a little bit of a break, some cooler air working its way in from the north and west.
3: Finally, moving east to the southern and mid-Atlantic states.
22: Unfortunately, some of the southern high plains areas and the Atlantic coast areas will also miss out on most of the rainfall. So that could lead to some increasing stress on pastures and summer crops.
3: I'm Rod Bain reporting for the U.S. Department of Agriculture in Washington, D.C.
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13: Carlin, I'm Gary McNamara. Welcome and good morning. Well, good thing Congress, the House passed and is going to Trump's desk now.
0: Yeah.
13: To sign, got funding for Border Patrol and ICE.
0: This basically takes care of Trump through the rest of his presidency.
13: Yep.
0: On ICE, so this is good. Tom Homan saying there's going to be, he's suggesting a fairly aggressive enforcement set of actions in New York very soon. And if Tom Homan says it, I'm believing it. I don't think he would say it without it actually happening. And so I don't know when that's going to be launched, what that is going to look like. But they'll certainly be enforcing that in New York. And the funding is a big deal. You know, it's, again, you have to look at the core issues right now with the House. And with the president, and the border has been one where that he owned, since going back from the beginning in 2016 before he became president. So this seals that up all the way through his presidency in terms of the funding.
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26: Fox News, I'm Chris DeMeo. Shares of SpaceX soared 19% of their Wall Street debut, making the rocket maker's founder and CEO Elon Musk the first ever trillionaire.
27: And let me tell you, if people had told me this was going to happen, I was like, man, you must be smoking some really good crack.
26: Musk says SpaceX is going public because it needs money to fund its ambitions of putting satellites and data centers in space. A key surveillance tool used by the intel community has expired.
28: FISA siphons the calls, emails, and texts of foreign intelligence targets. But a court ruling says the government can still track suspect communications, despite a lapse in the law.
26: Fox's Chad Pergram. The U.S. with a big victory in its opening match of the World Cup, the Americans topping Paraguay 4-1. 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
13: And he is Eric Harley, and I'm Gary McNamara. Welcome and good morning. All right, my favorite audio cut from yesterday.
0: Yeah?
13: Because it actually goes nowhere. It's just, as you would say, it's 1,000 kids in the gymnasium all screaming.
0: Blah, blah, blah, blah, blah.
13: What happens, again, this is on CNN.
0: Yeah.
13: And I'm sure Barry Weiss will probably say, you know, we got to do something when somebody makes a point and then 10 people are talking all at the same time for an extended period of time. It doesn't go anywhere. Now, I find it entertaining in small doses. And I found this entertaining yesterday. This is, I don't even know. You know, they got, you sit there, you look at these people, like, who are these people?
0: Yeah.
13: You know, like, where do these people come from? You know, whatever, oh, where I'm a Republican consultant or a Democrat consultant, but it's a Democrat trying to make a point about Tallarico and others. Hmm. And you have Caroline Sunshine, who's a Republican strategist who comes back, at her, and then it all goes to heck. All right.
0: Yeah.
13: Here we go. All right.
5: I think Tallarico and someone like Gina Hinojosa have a real path to victory, not just in Texas, but other candidates in Iowa or Ohio or wherever in this country, because we're actually talking about the issues that matter and people want someone to deliver for them. And Democrats are running
10: on those
5: issues. The
10: Democrat Party got it so wrong in Texas. You guys had a hilarious black woman. And for the party that lectures everybody about racism, you guys pushed her aside so you could have a soy boy white guy who was created in a lab and looks like what political consultants think a regular white guy looks like.
5: No one pushed her aside.
10: By the way, no one endorsed that. How many genders do you think there are?
11: First of all, I would like to say.
10: I just want
11: to
10: know what the DNC autopsy report that I've never seen says.
11: Representative Crockett is more than just a funny person.
10: Oh, she should have been your pick.
11: In Tallarico.
0: It's like walking into the microphone room there at Guitar Center on Saturday morning. And then you walk back over to the guitar side, and there's five different guys playing Stairway to Heaven, all at different parts of the song.
13: Oh, my gosh.
0: I'm going to go over to the drum section where it's quiet. No, this is exactly it. I've always compared it to walking in, like at Petco, and I love Petco. Walk in and they have the adoption centers, you know, within, and so they have these cute little pets in there. The cats are always quiet. I'm suspicious. But the dogs are always yap. And, you know, I mean, you go in there, not always, but quite often, you know, when there's stuff going on, especially when you've got a bunch of people on a busy day with their pets there, and then the young puppies see those other pets across the glass, and it just becomes, it basically becomes a moment on CNN.
13: Don't remind me. I gotta bring the cat in on Friday.
0: All right.
13: I hate the twice a year I've got to do it. It's pure hell.
0: You know, we lost Bella last year, and it takes a while before you decide whether or not you are going to get a dog. My wife and I would like to have a dog that can travel, but it just varies from dog to dog. And we talked about it. We'd love to have a smaller dog. She was a Belgian Shepherd lab mix, and so she was 65 pounds, just a beautiful and sweet dog. Great, great, great, great friend and pet. And we would like a smaller one, and which we've had in the past, and we're thinking about that, but we're just going to sleep on it for maybe a year or so and see. Because when you travel, that's the thing. You've got a cat. Cats can take care of themselves. The cats are more like, hey, would you leave?
13: You know? No. That's, you know, I was never a pet owner. I was just mm-hmm. too busy. And remember when I got Mango, the Red Eye Radio cat, because Mango hung outside the studio.
0: Right.
13: Remember during the day the building manager would say, don't feed that damn cat.
0: Yes. Well, and the other cats were telling Mango, don't feed the radio people.
13: And Mango would sit right outside the door.
0: Yeah.
13: Remember?
0: Yeah.
13: Just sit outside the door.
0: Yeah.
13: And finally the cold weather was coming, and I just it was like for 3 months.
0: Yeah.
13: And finally I said, it's going to get really cold. I got to find out if this cat is, you know, go to the lost and found, whatever. And, and bring it in. And so grabbed it. I mean, I was dressed like a lion tamer. You know, I had big gloves on and everything else.
0: Grabbed
13: that cat, threw it in the, you know, the cage that I had. Next day brought it to the vet. They took care of it.
0: Mm-hmm.
13: Did due diligence, could not find any. I got a couple of people who called me, but couldn't find the owner. And then they said, this cat probably is out on the street, obviously because it clipped the ear, which shows that it was feral at one point.
0: Bella was in her first year of life. In fact, the couple that had her before us, they adopted her from Petco, I think, actually.
13: Well, so, I mean, this cat was out on its own for a while, but was male cat, very aggressive.
0: Yeah.
13: Very, very aggressive, plain, but not a mean cat at all.
0: Yeah.
13: Scared to death.
0: Yeah.
13: You know, somebody would come in the house, Mango would hide for a day.
0: Yeah.
13: Didn't trust any. I always thought that somebody, whoever had them and then let him go, probably beat him. I'm just because of the fear that he had of unknown human beings. It just wasn't normal. Mm. You know, you see cats all over the place and, you know, they may stay away from you, but they'll stare at you. They'll come close to you, whatever. And some cats will come up. The paranoia that he had. And when I had him for a couple of years, got a clean bill of health. Big cat, though. Looked like a panther. Big cat.
0: Mm-hmm.
13: Not necessarily fat, just a big cat. Because never had diabetes or anything.
0: Mm-hmm.
13: Brought into the vet. They said, clean bill of health. 3 days later, I come home from work. Cat jumps on the bed, lays down next to me. 30 seconds later, jumps up, keels over, falls right out of the bed. I went, hey, you okay? Gone. Dead.
0: Mm-hmm.
13: Like that.
0: Yeah.
13: I think it was an aneurysm that big cats had that, you know, was sits in the back of the body and just comes through and it's over. And I went, I'm done.
0: Yeah.
13: Not getting a cat. Not, you know, good. And the only reason I decided to keep Mango was I just couldn't bring him back. And I said, but I can't keep him. I travel. And then I found the computerized kitty litters. But I said, no, I'm done. I'm never getting a cat again. 5 days later.
0: Yeah, five days is a pretty short period, but we would love to. It'd be great if the pet could travel. Bella could not travel. She had horrible car sickness, but
13: neither might.
0: I have a neighbor with a Great Dane, and he has a sunroof. Not the Great Dane, the neighbor. And the Great Dane, you'll see them driving to the store from time to time, the Great Dane sticking his head out the sunroof. Because I think that's the only way you can fit that dog in that car. it's a Cadillac, and he's so here goes this Cadillac with a great Dane, big old head sticking over the roof, and it just goes everywhere with him, and eats probably 200 pounds of food a day. But it's you know, it's just I love pets, I love animals, and I love that I love training pets. Bella was trained when she came to us, and we got her from another couple who wasn't able to keep her. And I would love to have another dog. I'm prone to dachshunds. I've had two, and they were just great, great pets.
13: What I found is when you have a cat and you and the cat.
0: Yeah.
13: And I met just at the 4 year mark now for Tiki.
0: Mm.
13: 4 year, is it? Yeah. The 4 year mark. At the 4 year mark, 4 to 5 year mark, same thing happened with my other cat. They really communicate with you.
0: Yeah.
13: They are just as smart as dogs. They just respond in a completely different way. But if you can read a cat by their ears, by their whiskers, and by their tail, you know what mood they're in. Mm. Mango understood about 25 words, would respond. Tiki's probably up to 15 to 20, where she'll actually respond and do stuff. And
0: yeah.
13: And they communicate with you in their own way. They're just different. They're different from dogs. Dogs communicate much like humans do.
0: Mm-hmm.
13: Cats don't.
0: Mm-hmm.
13: And
0: Bella would talk. She would, I mean, she was trying to form words.
13: Yeah, I can imagine that.
0: Yeah.
13: Well, did you ever see, and it's on YouTube somewhere, there's this guy who had a dog and would train that dog like 10, 12 hours a day every single day.
0: Yeah.
13: And they brought researchers in to watch it, and they said that dog has the intelligence of a 3-year-old human.
0: Well, there was...
13: And it was amazing. This
0: there was
13: dog,
0: a YouTube channel, Kiyosh the Stunt Dog. It was an Alaskan Malamute, I believe, and lived in Great Britain. And the owner, this dog was talking. I mean, this dog, it was as close to forming words. And there's one back and forth, and unfortunately, Key, they called the dog Key, passed away, which was very sad. She had a pretty substantial YouTube following. But there is one back and forth with the owner's mom, Nana, and the dog. Because every time the mom would make toast, which was every day because it's Great Britain, and she had some marmalade on it, Key would just go up and, you know, and then just start talking. And one time the dog just argued. And there's a point in the video where the dog, and I'm telling you, the dog says, "No, I'm not." And it was, I'm telling you, there was no AI. It was I don't know why this thing didn't get a billion views. She may have gotten 1 million or 2 million, but man, this thing should have been, because I was like, that was real. That wasn't AI. This dog is arguing with Nana, with
13: sort
0: his
13: of Scooby,
0: grandmother, basically.
13: Scooby-Doo like.
0: Yeah, no, it was full on. Like, geez, Scoob, I can't believe a dog just talked. Zoinks. But there's the problem. I thought it was the animals. But it's the, you know, the problem is that, you know, gets back to, you know, the ownership. And it varies from dog to dog. Even certain breeds may travel easier or better than other breeds, but it doesn't guarantee you, you know, anything. And we, right now, we travel a lot. And I just don't think it's fair to have a pet, you know, sitting there in the home alone, or, you know, having to kennel it.
13: Yeah,
0: you know,
13: dog is tough. I'm never gone really for more than 3 days.
0: Yeah,
13: and I watch a cat on the camera and everything else. And
0: yeah.
13: and I know I have the app for the kitty litter, so I know if she's using that and how long. And when you know how long, you know what business they're doing. You really can monitor.
0: Yeah.
13: The cat, and if there's any problem, I'll, you know, a couple of my friends who have keys can come over and take care. But that's never happened.
0: Right.
13: Never happened. Yeah. And this cat now, doesn't really miss me. It misses going out to the garage because that's, you know, she's the cat I have now is a garageaholic.
0: Mm.
13: That's mm-hmm. it. I mean, it's like she'll start mm-hmm. biting my toes if I'm asleep 3 hours because she hasn't been out to the garage for a while.
0: Yeah.
13: And then during the wintertime, that's yeah. gone. She doesn't want to go out. She mm-hmm. loves sitting in 130 degree heat.
0: Yeah. Bella used to go and sunbathe for about 15 to 20 minutes. Then she would come back to the door. She used to love to go and lay in the sun. I keep my house pretty cold, but she would love to go out, lay in the sun, and then she'd come back to the door in about 20 minutes.
13: You've listened to Pet Hour.
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6: The U.S. Treasury quietly released its official financial report for 2025. It appears by its own numbers, the U.S. government seems insolvent. It's reported that the Treasury shows about $6 trillion in assets and over $47 trillion in liabilities. Add it all up, and it looks like the U.S. owes more than $130 trillion it doesn't have. If that were a family,

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1: Trustees report confirms that the Federal Retirement Safety Net is less than 7 years away from fiscal depletion. The trust fund will completely exhaust its accumulated reserves, which are basically IOUs, by the way.
2: This is a coincidence because that's about the time I'll be exhausted.
1: In the fourth quarter.
2: And want to retire.
1: It'll be in the fourth quarter of 2032. Nope. Once the reserve dries up, ongoing tax revenues will cover only 78% of scheduled retirement benefits, according to the report.
2: That's only like, that's not that far away.
1: Yes.
2: So.
1: No.
2: Wow.
1: No.
2: Yeah, I'm not going to retire that soon.
1: You know, I'll
2: retire long after the money is gone.
1: Well, this may keep me employed.
2: Yeah.
1: You know, all the way, you know, closing in on 80.
2: Well, look, I'm used to not having money. I work in radio.
1: Yeah. But I'll still have to continue working to supplement in case that goes away.
2: That's right.
1: I may have to stay here for that length of time.
2: Right. Now, you won't make as much as Social Security, but it'll be, be something. It's radio money.
1: Oh, I did look and did figure it out. Did you see that they believe that for 2027, you know what, how much the increase is going to be for Social Security because of inflation?
2: The cost of living increase?
1: Yep. 3.9% to 4.3%.
2: Oof.
1: Somewhere in there.
2: Oof.
1: And I figured it out. I was like, how much is that for me?
2: Yeah, of course.

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2: Drug gang leader gone. I'm Chris DeMeo, Fox News. President Trump says the U.S. military is taking out the leader of the Trende Arawa gang.
3: President posted the quote, "At my direction, the United States Southern Command delivered a swift and lethal kinetic strike to successfully execute Nino Guerrero, the infamous leader of Trende Arawa, one of the most bloodthirsty terrorist organizations on the planet." The timing of the strike is unclear. The State Department has designated Trende Arawa a foreign terrorist organization.
2: That's Fox's Rich Etson. The strike happening with the help of the government of Venezuela. Severe weather causing deadly destruction at a church in Manita, Virginia. At least one person was killed and nearly two dozen injured when a tent collapsed with parishioners underneath it.
4: The folks that observed it that were on scene indicated that when the high winds came through very quickly, the tent just catastrophically failed.
2: Acting Bedford Fire Chief Abby Johnston, she says the church was celebrating its 20th anniversary. She also says the church had the proper permits and the tent passed inspection by Bedford County earlier this week. The United States men's soccer team is off to a great start at the World Cup. Fox's Kevin Uretsky has more.
5: The first World Cup game on American soil since 1994 was certainly worth the wait. As the U.S. took on Paraguay in L.A., Team USA was already up 2-0 in the first half, but Flo Balogun wanted more.
6: Balogun, can he get inside? Still Balogun, Flo Balogun!
5: The enthusiastic call on Fox Sports. The final was 4-1, the most goals the U.S. has ever scored in a World Cup match. Team USA gets 3 points for the win and will next play next Friday in Seattle against Australia. Kevin Uretsky, Fox News.
2: 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This is Fox News.
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2: American and Iranian officials have reportedly made significant progress on coming to a deal to end the conflict.
18: There's an 80% chance the U.S. government's signature is going to be on it. And that would kickstart a new 60-day implementation phase. The Strait of Hormuz would be opened. The U.S. blockade would be lifted. Iranian media is reporting that Iran would get billions of dollars up front at the signing. The Vice President of the United States, J.D. Vance, said not so fast, posting to Truth Social, quote, "The Iranian are not receiving any cash and no funds are being released for simply signing a deal or attending a meeting. The deal is structured to ensure that the U.S. and its allies' concerns are prioritized and that if the Islamic Republic of Iran meets its obligations, then economic benefits will flow to them and to the entire region."
2: That's Fox's Lucas Tomlinson at the White House. A former prominent film critic has died.
19: Audiences immediately recognized Gene Shalit with his puffy hair, oversized handlebar mustache, love of puns, and joyful laugh. Shalit, a movie critic and arts reporter for NBC's Today Show for more than 40 years, developed a popular segment.
20: Good morning and welcome to the Critics Corner,
19: where he shared his take on Hollywood's latest releases, such as this 2002 film.
20: Sometimes it's confusing, but often it's amusing. Full Frontal is an acquired taste, and you've got less than 2 hours to acquire it.
19: Shalit's family announced his death to NBC News, saying that he passed away peacefully after 100 years of an amazing life. Carmen Roberts, Fox News.
2: The Kennedy Center is running out of options to keep President Trump's name on the facade of the iconic performing arts venue. A judge had requested a request to pause a court ordered deadline of Friday to remove references to Trump. I'm Chris DeMeo. This is Fox News.
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25: Now, it's Red Eye Radio. Gary McNamara and Eric Hurley talk about everything from politics to social issues and news of the day. Whether you're up late or you're just starting your day, welcome to the show from the Relief Factor Studios. 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
26: All across America, we are Red Eye Radio. He is Eric Hurley and I'm Gary McNamara. Welcome and good morning. You know, we had just talked about the fact that Social Security, 7 years. Last quarter of 2032, they'll run out of reserves. There really are no reserves. It's right, just they're paying IOUs.
27: Right, yeah.
26: So they may continue paying that anyway. Even though there would have to be an act of Congress to do that.
27: Yeah, yeah.
26: To take it out of the general fund or whatever. But you and I believe as this continues and again, you've got so many people retiring and you don't have the younger generations reproducing, which means they got to pay more. And we've always asked the question, well, first off, we go back to when was it, like 2004, 2005? When was it that Bush said, look, let's bring Democrats, let's solve this problem of Social Security? And Democrats went, no way. We're not going to help you on this. And both sides continue to say there's not going to be any changes at all. There's going to be changes. There may not be the benefits, but in order to pay the benefits, there's going to be changes. Yeah. One way or another, they have to change. That's just the fiscal reality of it. And anybody who tells you any different is lying to you.
27: Yeah.
26: You're going to have to do something about it. You and I always believe that the easy out would be to raise the tax on employers, but not. You know, you do it stealth.
27: Yeah, you do it, and you start it slow, of course. You started with, okay, 1% more this year or whatever, and then 3 years later, another 1%. And because right now the employer matches 6.25, so it's a total of 13, 6.5 or 6.25, whatever it is. So you're also making your contribution of 6.25,
26: right,
27: as an individual. I think, too, they have been raising the cap of how much you can contribute, basically, I don't know, every year since I can remember. they may raise that cap or, you know, in higher increments at some point and then eventually lift the cap altogether.
26: Well, if you lift the cap, are you going to, because remember, people make based on what they put in.
27: Yeah.
26: So even
27: right.
26: if you raise the cap, you're going to be at that upper end. Will you get more money or will they cap it? Because you and I think that eventually they're going to have to, again, have the employer side pay more, take off the cap, and then limit that you'll have to pay a lot more, but it's not going to be like Social Security is now. If you pay, if you're paying the maximum, you're going to get the maximum.
27: Yeah.
26: That it's not going to continue up that scale.
27: Right. Right.
26: Anymore. That they're going to
27: well,
26: have
27: because
26: a cap.
27: I
26: they're
27: going to
26: have a cap on benefits.
27: Yep.
26: And release the cap on who
27: I
26: how
27: could
26: much
27: see also a means test at the age of retirement.
26: Yes.
27: So with that person has been contributing, and let's say they lifted the cap altogether, or they brought it up to like $500,000 a year or whatever. Then that person is a high earner throughout their career. It's assumed they have also set everything else aside for their retirement, and it's likely there could be a means test that could either offer through the means test if you qualify and you have a certain net worth at retirement. The government could offer a one-time buyout, which would be just a percentage of what you even paid in. All of these are going to be hard sells because companies are going to be impacted if you start with the employer match. There's no way that doesn't impact hiring. Of course it will. And then, you know, when it comes to the wealthy, there's some out there that, of course, are on the left. Warren Buffett, Bill Gates, many of them. Elon Musk until recently. And so, you know, they look at this and, you know, the question is, well, you need those contributions at election time. But the question would be, all right, do they see this as something, a battle they want to pick at the time? And it just depends on how it's handled. It's going to be in small increments, I believe, either way. But 7 years is a short period of time.
26: Will they lift early retirement to 62?
27: Yeah, for future generations, I think so.
26: I think that's a possible.
27: I think it could go to 64.
26: And or just eliminate it completely. Eliminate it completely and continue incrementally raising the age.
27: Well,
26: a month every
27: one of the plays
26: every single year as they've been doing to begin with, a month or two.
27: One of the plays of that is and you know, because people will, you know, if they've been maxing out, you know, look, I'm going to wait till 70, and then you've got it back and forth. If you go to YouTube and type in, should I start taking Social Security at 62? By the way, it'll be in your algorithm forever. And there's good points and bad points to be made. And it depends on, again, what you're earning at 62, if you are. My brother, who recently passed away, retired at 62. And so he had veterans disability, but also had Social Security. And so he knew he could retire. And he also had savings, 401k and everything else, house that was paid for, vehicle paid for. You know, so he was in a good situation. No family to take care of, no children, grandchildren, or spouse. So, you know, you look at those situations and there is basically the government looking at it, enticing you with that carrot. Hey, if you wait till you're 70, you'll get this much. And then people looking at and advisors, financial advisors will say, well, if you look at the average age, you know, in terms of the average lifespan, then taking it at 62 actually fits for a lot of people if they're not earning any longer at that point. So I think they'll probably have some form of early retirement. And again, all of this will happen, I think, in increments.
26: Well, but I don't think the government doesn't care about the early retirement.
27: No, no, they don't want that. They right, want to entice you the carrot over here.
26: Right, they want to entice
27: 70.
26: You. I wouldn't be surprised if you get closer and they can't come to, sorry, early retirement's gone.
27: Yeah.
26: Now, it was interesting because I remember when they the discussion going on. And was it Ben Shapiro who said nobody should retire at all? And then it was like an outrage from people saying,
27: yeah,
26: well, you can't do manual labor when you're 70 years of age.
27: Right.
26: Because his point was you should never, you should never retire.
27: Right, right.
26: And there are just some jobs where just because of physical capabilities,
27: yeah,
26: you have to retire. And he did give the exemption for that, but they, it was just, it created just a fury. And the point is, there are a lot of people in their 50s that already plan to retire at 62. They're planning to do it, and they're saving and doing a bunch of different things. And if you pulled that out immediately, there'd be an outrage from a significant number of people in their 50s.
27: You're not going to get that done 60s. Politically. You wouldn't get it done politically. It would have to be like it's been in the past. For people born after this year, basically, that would now be in maybe in their 40s or maybe in their 30s. You know, we're going to move it to 65, and 65 is going to be it. You know, meet in the middle, 66 or whatever, you know, and meet in the middle. And that's going to be it.
26: What is it now? 67? Is it stuck on 60? The regular retirement age.
27: Yeah, stuck on 66 in, or 67, somewhere in there. Yeah.
26: Yeah. My normal time was 66 years and 2 months.
27: Mm-hmm.
26: But that goes back a few years.
27: I think
26: years
27: mine
26: ago.
27: Is 66 and a few months, okay. I think, if I remember correctly. I haven't looked at any Social Security stuff in a while. So.
26: Well, it's, you know, again, when I turned 65, that was the benchmark of being old.
27: Yeah.
26: Because that's when all the Medicare stuff hits you.
27: Well, see, there's like, the other part.
26: No. What are you doing here? Get the Medicare crap away from me. I'm not that old.
27: Yeah. Yeah. No, when I was probably 39 when they started sending me AARP stuff. I know that's not the government, but holy cow, man. Slow down. But you're eligible. No, I'm not.
26: I know.
27: But, you know,
26: I think I started getting it really seriously. I think I started 51, 52 years of age.
27: Oh, no, I think I was about 50 when I started getting AARP stuff. Yeah. Right. Yeah. It's like, I'm not even sure I'm through puberty yet, but we had the it's none of my business. But we had, you know, that whole discussion on it is exactly the way it will play out on Capitol Hill. Because you want the seniors, because they show up at election time. Start pulling money away from them, and you're going to have a problem. And politically, I don't know how you do it. And financially, I don't know how you fix it without going after the companies first, the wealthy second, and then, you know, that'll be it. They'll keep lifting the cap. That's a given. They're going to keep lifting the cap. The question is, do they start limiting the benefits based on a means test eventually? I could see that happening. You know, if not eliminating the benefit, because that wouldn't be, if you paid into it, that wouldn't be, you know, sellable on Capitol Hill. You could do a one-time buyout kind of thing and say, okay, this will happen. If you have this, then you're eligible for a one-time buyout, and that's it. Take it or leave it. I'm just throwing out ideas of how you fix something that has been on the docket for, I don't know, underfunded mandates. We've been talking about this for years. You and I for almost 21 years together next month. So, you know, that's where
26: the Congressional Budget Office has explained that because the government, exactly what we just said, because the government would not have the legal authority to make payments in excess of receipts. Those are the IOUs. So there is no reserve fund.
27: Right.
26: It doesn't exist.
27: Right. No.
26: It's simply the IOUs exist and the government has to pay those IOUs. But once those IOUs are paid, the government does not have the authority. Congress has not given them the authority, the Social Security Administration, to allocate any more money.
27: Right.
26: Because Congress allocated the money for the receipts. Once a receipt is done, Congress has to come back in and say, okay, no, we're going to continue with it, as I believe they will on it. But somebody's going to have to pay the freight on it, as we all know.
27: Oh, yeah. Yeah.
26: And it says Social Security benefits are funded by payroll tax receipts along with the trust fund. And once the trust fund is tapped out, there is, remember, there is no money there.
27: Right.
26: The federal government would only be able to pay benefits equal to the incoming payroll tax revenue under current law.
27: Yeah.
26: As we have said, so.
27: Yep.
26: But we will see. Now, if I don't live that long, I don't care.
27: Yeah. You know, the reason I haven't looked at it lately is because I always knew.
26: We're doomed.
27: I was going to have to make other plans. I'm not going to rely on the government. I hope it's there for others.
26: Right. And,
27: you know, but I make a lot of money in radio.
26: And with climate change, we're all doomed anyway, right?
27: Yeah. Look, I was told none of us will be here by 2030. Elon's going to be on Mars by 2031. So. You know, I think it's every man for himself. Bunch of old people looting. That's what we need. Just go get what you need.
26: Well, I told you what happened the other day at the Target near me.
27: Yeah. Some guys in their 60s?
26: These guys in their 60s went in, and it's an organized theft ring.
27: That's wild.
26: And, you know, the loss control people at Target called the police. The police showed up. There was a high-speed chase of these 60-year-olds.
27: Well, high speed for them, and it was, which was 45. And a blinker on the whole time.
26: Okay, now I'm thinking of the Seinfeld episode with George Costanza on the little scooter.
27: Yeah.
26: The senior scooter.
27: Yeah. There was a movie. It was Al Pacino. I think Morgan Freeman and I'm just blanking on his name. Who did I say, Ron? Who? No, not Alan Alda. Alan Arkin? Arkin. Alan Arkin. And Alan Arkin lived in a home. And I just loved Alan Arkin. Just greatest comedy ever. And they hired him as the driver. They were going to do one last, you know, heist or something. Forget it. It was just a low-level comedy. In other words, it wasn't a high-profile movie, but it was a great movie. I got to look up the name of it to do it justice. But Alan Alda is one of it. They said, "Well, what's going on, Alan Arkin? He says, "You know, he's driving the car. They're about to go do their thing. Well, what's going on with you these days? You know, well, the doctor says I've got to go back in." You know, well, what's wrong with you? I don't know. It's none of my business. And he's just so good in that. So when you told me that story the other day, what's the name of the movie, Ron? Do you have it? Going in Style. Going in Style. Great little comedy. You got to watch it. It's great.
26: I loved Alan Arkin and what's his name from Roseanne?
27: Oh, in John Goodman.
26: In Argo.
27: Argo, yes.
26: At the end when they know the hostages are out.
27: Yeah.
26: That's just one of my favorite scenes of any movie. Now, I remember I'm old enough to have gone through that
27: when
26: it actually happened.
27: Yeah,
26: when they realized they got him out and they had set up, you know, the CIA set up the fake movie studio.
27: Right. What's his name? This is Bob Mendez, the actual CIA officer.
26: Yeah.
27: And his wife are they do YouTube videos now. I don't think they're still in the FBI. His wife is a master of disguises.
26: CIA, not FBI.
27: What did I say? FBI?
26: FBI, yeah.
27: CIA. They're both CIA officers. And they talk about she was a master of disguises. She would, not for herself, but for all of the officers in the field. And it was, you know, she's on one of the magazines did an interview with her on YouTube. Fascinating. Just fascinating.
26: We are Red Eye Radio.
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26: We are Red Eye Radio. 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By the way, it was Tony Mendez. 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
12: Fox News. I'm Deborah Valentine. The leader of the Trente Aragua gang has been killed. President Trump said Friday that Hector Rust Hennaford Guerrero Flores, also known as Nino Guerrero, is dead. The president says the gang leader was killed in a U.S. military strike with help from the Venezuelan government. Defense Secretary Pete Hegseth posted on X that the strike occurred earlier in the week on a Trente Aragua compound in Venezuela. The U.S. men's team defeating Paraguay 4-1 in Friday night's World Cup match at Los Angeles Stadium. The U.S. scored first, as heard on Fox Sports.
13: Here's Christian Pulisic on the ball now. Draws the double team. Splits the double team. Pulisic in the box. Weston McKennie into the middle. It's an own goal. It's the United States on the board. Less than 7 minutes in.
12: The U.S. plays Australia in Seattle next Friday. It was the first World Cup match on U.S. soil since 1994. 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
26: And we are Red Eye Radio. He is Eric Carley, and I'm Gary McNamara. You know, we talked about this yesterday. It was basically based on the president over the last couple of days trying to make the separation between the United States and Israel, actually saying in one of his True Social posts, Israel and Iran need to stop fighting. And we're just like, Israel is us in this war. There is no difference.
19: Yeah, I mean, there's, you know, it's like as if we weren't a part of it right. At all, ever.
26: But yesterday was, I think, the turning point for a lot of conservatives. And we had said it even yesterday. I said, you don't see anyone, none of the influencers, nobody on the right is defending where the president is going unless you're a Tucker Carlson.
19: Yeah, yeah.
26: But none of his conservative base is. You didn't see it at all. And after yesterday, after the Iran attacked the helicopter, now, what I really want to know is, what is this autonomous rescue craft?
19: No, I looked at it. As far as is known, it's the first time that this type of watercraft actually has been used in a rescue situation. And so these are called sea drones. They're 24-foot Saronic Corsairs, and there was one that was used in this rescue mission. These are autonomous surface vessels, water surface. The drone is part of the Pentagon's push to expand unmanned vehicles alongside traditional assets, this according to Reuters. And I'm intrigued all day long, and it makes a lot of sense, especially if you're talking about rescue missions, depending on the nature of those being rescued. In this case, they believe that the crew members could manage getting on those drones, these water drones themselves. This would be the two Army helicopter crew members after their helicopter was shot down there in the Middle East. And I love this idea of not putting other service members in harm's way, but also being able to dispatch very quickly a rescue mission with equipment that is, well, it worked this time.
26: Yeah, that was pretty awesome.
19: Yeah, it was very intriguing.
26: But the fact is, I think he's almost lost complete conservative support, the president has.
19: Yeah, well, right.
26: example, New York Post, mm-hmm. one of the biggest supporters of the president
19: mm-hmm.
26: and the president going to war with Iran.
19: Yep.
26: Their lead editorial yesterday. Trump's advisors are letting Tehran play him for a sucker. That's the headline. The United States must of necessity respond to this attack, President Donald Trump announced Tuesday, of Iran's shoot down of a U.S. Apache attack chopper over the Strait of Hormuz. Central Command soon launched, quote, proportional strikes, which don't sound like enough. The president needs to show he's serious, or Iran will keep trying to play him for a sucker, as it has every president going back to Jimmy Carter.
19: Mm.
26: Consider Trump told the press just hours before the attack, we're very close to having a very, very, very good, strong, powerful deal. Well, a country that's very close to sealing a deal in good faith doesn't escalate against its negotiating partner. This leaves us wondering which presidential advisors are leading him down this garden path to likely humiliation. By the way, I don't know if that necessarily is true.
27: Well, ultimately,
26: he's the commander in chief. Yeah.
27: He makes the call.
26: By one count, he has said nearly there for a peace accord 38 times since he announced that almost all of the points of contention have been agreed to and that a two-week period should allow the deal to be consummated. We're now 10 weeks into the two-week period, and everything is going backwards. Like I said, a Costanza negotiation.
19: Mm-hmm.
26: Back then, those final issues were setting verifiable procedures for the end of Iran's nuke program, and two, securing permanent free passage through the Strait of Hormuz with any benefits to Iran beyond the end of the U.S.-Israeli bombing to come later. Now suddenly, getting to the deal somehow has Washington telling Jerusalem it can't respond to Hezbollah's missile attacks out of Lebanon.
19: Mm.
26: Bare minimum, Trump's public bragging about ordering Israel around sure makes it look like he's appeasing Iran's outrageous demands. It's what the Iranians do. Claim they could give us what we want, stall on actually delivering it, in this case, on any way to hold them to a non-nukes promise, by never giving an inch unless they take it back a day or three later. Meanwhile, ginning up side issues and manipulating the other side into delivering in advance on those demands in the foolish belief that a final deal will then be possible. Trump's negotiators are falling into the same old trap as Carter and Barack Obama. They are telling him the blockade will force the regime to bend. Sorry, Iran's leaders are perfectly willing to let the people suffer. Heck, they proved in January that they'll slaughter civilians in the street. The elites keep on living the high life just as they do in impoverished North Korea. A sign Trump is getting terrible advice is his assertion Monday night that if we spend another 2 to 3 weeks bombing, they'll have nothing left whatsoever, but then you won't leave the strait open for months. How is that? And why is just reopening the strait not a legitimate military aim to take away the regime's leverage? Why is this the Stone Ages or bust? We, the American people, deserve an explanation. We flattened Iran's Air Force and sunk its Navy. Our forces have since then repeatedly shown they can take out any Iranian site that launches missiles or drones. The enemy is playing diplomatic rope-a-dope with you, Mr. President. Quick, these fake talks open up the strait and leave them to rot. What are you really trying to say here?
27: No, I mean, that was basically my thoughts yesterday.
26: When do the deed. And when they called it the attack unjustified on the helicopter, you know, that and then proportional response, I went, what the hell's going on?
27: Proportional response, no. We tower over them with our forces and our ability. Get the job done. Complete the mission.
26: He's losing.
27: Well, this is the problem.
26: He's losing his absolute conservative base, and for what?
27: Well, because if you're worried about the middle for November,
26: they don't. Yeah.
27: Well, now you're losing your base.
26: Yeah.
27: On this issue.
26: Yep.
27: That's a problem. Your base wants the confidence that Iran is going to be taken care of, because quite frankly, after we bombed their nuclear site, and then after we bombed the leadership of Iran and took out the Ayatollah, it told me that my confidence in him as commander in chief was spot on. Now that confidence is waning. I don't want that to happen. This is critical that we finish the job, because if we don't take care of Iran now, it'll never be done. It will never be done. With the exception of a Marco Rubio getting into office and becoming president one day. Maybe.
26: Yeah, and that's a maybe.
27: Yep. So I don't, and, you know, those I.
26: But you're, but
27: you got to get it done.
26: But he's losing confidence. And yesterday to me was the ultimate, because when I saw, and then later on is when I saw the New York Post editorial, and it's like, whoa. Mm-hmm. Wall Street Journal editorial page also hit him extremely hard, as did National Review. Now, he criticizes all of those publications at times, but the fact is they have supported him. They've supported him through Russia collusion on the legal basis of what the Democrats were doing and finding out the truth, and they supported him on the Iran war. There are other places they've disagreed with him, like just like we do, but they're the ones that have truly supported him on the critical issues of his presidency, and this is another one where they've supported him on it, and nobody has any idea. And you go on social media, you look at the typical, you know, Trump cheerleading influencers that cheerlead everything that he does. There's no cheerleading over this at all. None. Zero. It doesn't exist. He is losing his base, his conservative base in the Republican Party over this.
27: Yeah. Yep. And so the question is, again, can you keep eroding away the support politically? Because ultimately, what does that mean? Are you not going to complete the mission? Because if the support is gone and it costs you the election at the midterm, your party, then what? You have several weeks between Election Day and the time that the new Congress is seated to get things done. I mean, there are things he can do beyond that, but funding is going to dry up if Democrats have any say-so about it.
26: You know, and things got so bizarre where I asked you, I said, is this just role playing? I mean, is this just good cop, bad cop? I mean, mm-hmm. What? Because none of this makes any type of sense. He is confusing his own base, going, what's he doing? What's the purpose of doing this? We all know Iran's lying. Everyone knows Iran's
27: lying.
26: They're
27: not to be trusted.
26: And it's like everybody knows Iran is lying, and the president's out there pretending that they're not.
27: Well, and this, again, repeating that we're close to a deal.
26: Yeah, 38 times. They counted. The New York Post counted. It was like, what?
27: It's not even crying wolf anymore.
26: No.
27: So that's the problem. Politically, now you're doing more damage than going in and finishing the mission, I believe.
26: Same with, yeah, I
27: agree
26: with you.
27: Because your base now is involved, and you've lost your base on this. You're quickly losing them if you haven't lost most of them already. I want the GOP to win in November because I want him to be able to finish his agenda. But something has to be done about Iran. And repeating that, oh, we're talking, we're talking. Hey, we're talking, we're close, we're close. Best deal ever is not getting it. Do the mission, do the deed.
3: And you know,
27: quite frankly, two things have to happen. We have to have their uranium and the regime has to be gone.
3: Well, when what you see is, though, again, the president, we're very, very, very close. Let me attack Israel. And then they come back and attack the president because they know it makes him look foolish and he loses credibility within his own country. Is the White House that stupid where they don't see that?
27: Yeah.
3: And so stop blaming the New York Post. Stop blaming his advisors. He's commander in chief. It's his job. Buck stops there.
27: He makes the call.
3: Yeah. And meanwhile, we're talking ballrooms and rallies and Knicks games. Who the hell cares?
27: No, this is critical that you get this done.
3: Yep.
27: If we don't, it won't happen in our lifetime.
3: We are Red Eye Radio.
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8: The U.S. Treasury quietly released its official financial report for 2025. It appears by its own numbers, the U.S. government seems insolvent. It's reported that the Treasury shows about $6 trillion in assets and over $47 trillion in liabilities. Add it all up, and it looks like the U.S. owes more than $100

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1: Publicity would lessen the enthusiasm of Democrats to vote for a communist slash Nazi, somebody who's just torn in between being Hitler or Stalin, just can't figure out which one he wants to be. 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It's where the Democratic Party is.
2: Look, I mean, you're, look, he, in terms of numbers, crushed it.
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2: 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Nope. With these numbers, he has a clear mandate given to him by the people of Maine.
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8: FISA on hold. I'm Deborah Valentine, Fox News. A key intelligence tool lapsed at midnight after both chambers of Congress failed to extend FISA. The Foreign Intelligence Surveillance

0: Act, Section 702.
1: Both the House and Senate failed to extend a program allowing for the warrantless surveillance of foreign targets after Democrats, like Virginia Senator Mark Warner, said they couldn't abide by the president's Housing Finance Agency Director Bill Pulte being selected as Director of National Intelligence.
2: And put a political hack into one of our most critical national security positions.
1: But President Trump then announced he was selecting the U.S. attorney in Manhattan for the role, saying Pulte would only be there temporarily.
3: Running it for a short while we get a very talented person, Jay Clayton, and as you know, Jay Clayton's an incredible talent.
1: As far as when they could vote again on FISA, the House is not back in session until June 23rd. Jessica Rosenthal, Fox News.
0: President Trump said Friday that the leader of Trinidad-Aragua, Hector Rust Henford Guerrero Flores, also known as Nino Guerrero, is dead. The president says the gang leader was killed in a U.S. military strike with help from the Venezuelan government. U.S. men's soccer team defeats Paraguay in their opening World Cup match Friday night. Fox's Kevin Uretsky has details.
4: The first World Cup game on American soil since 1994 was certainly worth the wait. As the U.S. took on Paraguay in L.A., Team USA was already up 2-0 in the first half, but Flo Balogun wanted more.
5: Balogun, can he get inside? Still Balogun! Flo Balogun!
4: The enthusiastic call on Fox Sports. The final was 4-1, the most goals the U.S. has ever scored in a World Cup match. Team USA gets 3 points for the win and will next play next Friday in Seattle against Australia.
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0: Top officials say the U.S. and Iran have agreed to the wording of an agreement aimed at ending the conflict in the Middle East. Fox's Jill Nato reports.
12: Pakistani officials have been acting as go-betweens for the U.S. and Iran when it comes to getting a peace deal. And now the Pakistani prime minister says mediators are working with both sides to finalize it. Vice President J.D. Vance said the deal has the potential to remake the region and lead to lasting peace. Sources are saying the deal is expected to pave the way for the phased lifting of sanctions on Iran and the reopening of the Strait of Hormuz. Meanwhile, U.S. Central Command says over 130 commercial ships have been redirected during the blockade on Iranian ports. Jill Nato, Fox News.
0: At least one person is dead and more than 20 others are hurt after severe storms caused a tent at a church gathering in Manita, Virginia to collapse Friday night. It happened during an anniversary celebration. Michael Doty with Fox TV affiliate WFXR News in Roanoke has details.
13: We're told from acting Bedford County Fire and Rescue Chief Abby Johnston that the trouble started just before 7 o'clock. We had a church tent collapse out here on a football field. It did result in one casualty, plus 11 more people were sent to the hospital and are still being treated. Another 11 were released from the local hospital. The cause for this seems to be a group of strong storms that rolled through the area. Now, hundreds of people were under the tent at the time of this. They were celebrating the church's 20th anniversary celebration, and we were told the pastor was in the process of evacuating the people, but it was not early enough.
0: Acting Chief Johnston says the church had all the proper permits and the tent passed inspection by Bedford County officials earlier in the week. I'm Deborah Valentine. This is Fox News.
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18: Now, it's Red Eye Radio. Gary McNamara and Eric Hurley talk about everything from politics to social issues and news of the day. Whether you're up late or you're just starting your day, welcome to the show. 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
19: All across America, we are Red Eye Radio. He is Eric Hurley, and I'm Gary McNamara. Welcome and good morning. All right, so Maine Democrats, Eric, they had their opportunity because yeah. Mills was still in it.
20: Right.
19: You know, she never officially withdrew, so they could have put in the protest vote. But it's clear Maine Democrats want the Kamikaze.
20: Oh, I thought you were going to say they had an opportunity to convince her to convert to Nazism.
19: Mills. Oh, no, that wasn't my point, but I can understand you coming to that conclusion.
20: Yeah.
19: That's not what I meant, but I can understand it.
20: There would probably be a big furor over that. You did not see that coming.
19: So.
20: And other horrible jokes.
19: So
20: buckle up, folks.
19: So Mills got 19.6% of the vote. Plattner got 72.4% of Democrats in Maine say, wow, we want the Nazi. We want the Nazi.
20: Landslide. That's the kind of landslide dictators get.
19: Yeah, you know, you would think that, you know, this, you forget about California.
20: Mm-hmm. I'm not sure maybe, if Hugo Chavez got those numbers.
19: That's what I'm saying. Maybe Maine is already an authoritarian government where the elections are because, I mean, come on. We're talking about Maine. You're telling me that Maine would vote 72.4% for a communist Nazi?
20: Well, now I have to ask for a recount. I think those numbers are probably right. Because this is what you see in Venezuela. This is what you see. These are dictator numbers here. Not quite 100%, but my gosh, landslide.
19: Okay, yeah, you, great point. I mean, we don't want to compare it to North Korea.
20: Right. Yeah. That would be wrong to Kim Jong-un. That would be unfair. to North Korea.
19: Well, there was a problem when he got 102.3% of the vote.
20: Well,
19: something was wrong at that point. The math didn't add up in North Korea.
20: He allowed some tourists. And you know they have a lot of tourists. They allow tourists to vote.
19: Oh, I saw that. I just read a couple of it. It's like North Korea, because they're selling arms and doing this, their economy is doing better.
20: Oh,
19: and
20: yeah.
19: And I'm thinking to myself, the first thing, I can't wait till somebody actually analyzes, the figures that actually has the numbers and can, I don't know who actually has the numbers.
20: And also whose pockets the money
19: North
20: is
19: Korea.
20: In. Yeah.
19: But I'm thinking to myself, wow. Because I forgot who had, it was. A liberal publication.
20: I think it was the Times.
19: Was it the Times? Okay.
20: I think it was.
19: I'm thinking to myself, are they trying to sell a totalitarian communist dictatorship now? Is that the point? I mean, you've got Tucker Carlson. Candace Owens said it the other day. Talking about what a wonderful country Russia is.
20: Mm-hmm. Mm-hmm.
19: I mean, is this the push now? The far left is becoming the far right, and the far right is becoming the far left.
20: Yeah.
19: It's getting confusing here.
20: Yeah, I mean, remember, Tucker went into a Russian Walmart and did some shopping. Well, he was there.
19: Oh, my gosh.
20: Oh, no, it was the Wall Street Journal.
19: No.
20: Yeah, it was. The world's most surprising economic success story is North Korea.
19: Well, I don't know if success.
20: Yeah, exactly. They
19: can
20: improve. This was updated Sunday.
19: Right. They can improve their economy if they're getting money from Russia, China, whatever, and doing some arms sales, whatever. I mean, they're so down in the toilet. You could double their GDP and it's still nothing.
20: Yeah. Right.
19: Wow. I hope the editorial page makes a comment on it.
20: Well, and they've got a picture here. I didn't see this before. I was on the app, and I probably just scrolled past the picture because I was reading. One of the pictures toward the top of the article, again, this is from, the last update was Sunday, Wall Street Journal. It has, from a point of view of the driver in a car, with two cell phones. So he's got two cell phones going, and it says below the picture, taxis in Pyongyang can be hailed through an app akin to Uber. Are you sure that's not Kim Jong-un just rounding people up? Hey, get in. Where are we going? We'll show you.
19: Is the hotel there yet? Anybody in the hotel yet that's been...
20: Yeah, I don't know.
19: It's been there for, 20 years?
20: Restaurants there serve up brick oven pizza and chicken wings.
19: Yeah, I saw that.
20: Show me where the average person is actually able to participate in this. Look, are they sure they weren't in South Korea?
19: They had
20: their MapQuest upside down. I don't know.
19: The first thing I thought was on the same day that Plantner wins the primary.
20: Yeah.
19: You know, they had that story, and I'm thinking to myself, by the way, the news division of the Wall Street Journal is different than the editorial division.
20: Very different. Yes.
19: They're basically, two different companies.
20: Right.
19: And there is no report as of yet that because it's a different company that Barry Weiss is going to control the editorial portion of the news division of the Wall Street Journal. CNN, yes, burst out laughing yesterday when I saw that one.
20: Well, no, what I thought of is what I said when Anderson Cooper announced he was leaving 60 Minutes to spend more time with his family, which I knew was a lie because nobody wants to spend more time with their family. And so then he... So he leaves 60 Minutes about the time that it was long after Barry Weiss. I don't know if she was in place yet or the new producer for 60 Minutes was in place yet. Anyway, I said, here's the thing. You know, with the sale of all the properties with Paramount Plus or Paramount basically, you know, taking control of all this and getting ultimately control of CNN. I wondered at that time, does that mean Barry Weiss is going to get the job to basically overlook CNN?
2: Well,
20: which means Anderson Cooper, if he was fleeing to avoid working with Barry Weiss, he's still at CNN.
2: Well, but I was thinking yesterday that, because I saw some stories written saying, does Scott Pelley realize that she's not a conservative Republican? You know, this back and forth is going on between liberals. This isn't, well, Trump. Yeah, Trump picked Barry Weiss.
20: Yeah, right.
2: Are you kidding me? And so what I realized, it comes down, here are the possibilities that Scott Pelley wanted no changes at all, that he does believe that he's going to lose, he's gone now, that he was going to lose his ability to be a political activist and still continue to lie that, you know, he's, you know, fair and just telling the truth, or he's a homophobe.
20: Huh? There's your choices.
2: Because Barry Weiss is a lesbian.
20: Right.
2: She's a lesbian Democrat. And to use that kind of words, I mean, it has to be, or it's a combination of both. It's either he wanted to continue his political activism. He wanted to continue his political activism, and he said, as a homophobe, I do not want to work for a lesbian, or a combination of both.
20: Could be. We're just throwing out the possibilities.
2: Well, no, that's because I'm trying to think like a Democrat.
20: Yeah, no, we don't put the hyphenated words before the people.
2: No.
20: To me, Barry Weiss is a journalist. I know her for her work. I don't know her personally.
2: And I think it's terrible that policy, that possibility exists, especially during Pride Month, from Scott Pelley.
20: That's a great point. That's bad timing, Scott.
2: And it's so much fun trying to think like a liberal.
20: Well, I keep going back to the question that the Chicago Republican Party asked me on social media the other day. I answered it on air. You know, do you think Scott Pelley will show up to the unemployment line and, you know, apply for unemployment? You know, but I just picture him showing up to random businesses. I would like to apply for a job.
2: No, you know, it'd be the best. He applies for unemployment, and then CVS comes back and says, no, he was fired for cause.
20: Yeah.
2: And so he couldn't get unemployment.
20: Well, no, that's it.
2: He was fired for cause.
20: If, you know, their basis is, we want to make sure that we don't have to abide by the contract, so we list this as cause, and saying disparaging things during that meeting is what they quoted. And so we believe that is the basis for the cause, firing for cause. But if you apply it to unemployment, he's not going to get his $500 a week if he's fired for cause. You know, if I were Elon Musk, I would hire Scott Pelley as my butler. Yes. Have him open the door. I just want you to open the door and say yes, like in a question form.
2: I pictured yes. him. I pictured him out of that suit and in a butler tuxedo.
20: Well, you know, it would be the exact same presentation as 60 Minutes.
2: Yes, sir, the door.
20: And then, no, Mr. Musk does not eat DoorDash. And then back in the background, Musk is going, yeah, I do. Bring me my Taco Bell.
2: But getting back to the original point.
20: Yeah.
2: Somehow we evolve sometimes in a conversation, but it all flows.
20: It
2: flows
20: does.
2: Very neat.
20: Yeah.
2: Or not. That Plantner, almost 73% of the vote. So the Democrats in Maine have made it clear, please give us a communist Nazi.
20: Yeah.
2: We got to have the communist Nazi.
20: Look, it's the trend, right?
2: Yeah.
20: It's the trend. New York City, quite possibly Los Angeles.
2: Did you see?
20: For mayor.
2: Did you? Yo, because I did show it to you yesterday.
20: Yeah.
2: I think it was on Instagram, the AI thing of Trump. with the New York Knicks uniform on, and
3: yeah.
2: he's playing basketball, and he's going and going down the court and dunking it, and they really look like the AI really look like Mamdani and his wife just screaming because
3: yeah. oh,
2: he's helping
3: yeah.
2: the Knicks win,
3: oh my
2: and they're
3: gosh.
2: Just furious about it.
3: Yeah.
2: And then he goes up, like does a spin around and dunks
3: yeah.
2: the ball.
3: No, that's
2: and
3: the
2: then
3: best.
2: starts you know basically you know pushing out his chest and
3: yeah.
2: And,
3: yeah.
2: And other type of motions.
3: Yeah. showcasing
2: what he
3: showboating.
2: Did.
3: That was, yeah.
2: oh my gosh, that was just,
20: that was hilarious.
2: Just
20: the AI is incredible.
2: Yeah. So that was fun to look
20: that
2: at.
20: That may have really been him. I don't know.
2: But yeah, Plattner, there we go. I mean, they're fully behind him. You know, you would think that just out of protest, you would have a bunch of Democrats, you know, maybe that if it was, you know, 55-45 or something like that. But I mean, it was such a big landslide. The fact that all of this is known, you know, and you think about it, and we said it. I saw Gutfeld also say it. You know, basically, Plattner has come in and destroyed two things. There's no moral high ground ever mm-hmm. for the Democrats again mm-hmm. to call any Republican a Nazi, mm-hmm. and the whole Me Too thing. They just flushed down the toilet. Now it's
3: yeah.
2: he says.
3: Right. Right.
2: Doesn't matter what the allegation is anymore. It's what he says.
3: Yeah.
2: It's and so it's just, I mean, it's just, it is amazing. Now, we always knew it. We said this before. When you practice identity politics, when you judge people by groups and not individuals, you get a Plattner.
3: Yes.
2: That's right. When you get somebody who is a Nazi. That's when you get the anti-Semitism, you know, that you see in the Democratic Party. That's when you get the acceptance of yep. a Nazi philosophy
3: yep.
2: is when your party has institutionalized identity politics.
3: Yep.
20: And it's full on. And it's getting, as we said it would, worse. It's going, everybody thinks, well, you know, they're going to have to, you know, even years ago, it was years ago, but you said, you know, at some point, they got to make a turnaround. They got to make a change.
2: No.
20: Oof. No.
2: Well, you've got now, you've got Tallarico line trying yeah. to pretend he's moving towards the center because right. they're going back. They realize, okay, we can't promote this anymore, so let's lie.
3: Right.
2: So every major opinion that he had, he's now backing off as if he's never had it before. And even the interviewer that we played yesterday was like, they say that you're this radical, but tell us about this.
3: Yeah,
2: no, I'm not. I don't yeah. believe in gender, you know, surgery
20: for children. Right.
2: Yes, you do. You voted for it.
20: You officially tried to make it happen. Right.
2: So they're finally coming to the conclusion. Now, Plattner's hurting that, but in Texas, it's like, okay, we've got to pretend that Tallarico is a moderate when he's not. He's as radical as you could possibly
20: right.
2: get.
20: He's vegan, but he right. eats barbecue.
2: But that's okay. But Democrats are okay with being lied to. It's just like the same with Obama.
20: They're
2: when he
20: okay
2: said,
20: with the lies because right. they're the rank and file, the people that are voting for them. You have to be a liar yourself.
2: Yeah.
20: You have to be in denial if you think they're going to make things better. Or you're okay with the lies, which means you're an enabler of the lies. If you're voting for them, you know they're lying.
2: Yep. You know, but maybe we should look at Maine and say, well, at least they're being honest.
3: Yeah.
2: We're commonazis.
20: Commonazis.
2: We're trying to get a nice relationship between Hitler and Lenin.
3: Right.
2: Or Stalin.
20: I mean, look at North Korea. Yeah. Economy's booming.
2: We are Red Eye Radio.
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19: We are Red Eye Radio. He's Eric Carly and I'm Gary McNamara. Welcome and good morning. It's going to be interesting to see where the Plattner thing goes.
2: Also, coming up here in a little bit, we'll get to the situation in Iran. Southern Poverty Law Center before the House yesterday. What a zoo that that was.
20: Yeah.
2: Martin Luther King's niece. Mm. She was there. She Jasmine Crockett go after her.
20: Yeah.
2: Oh my. Yeah. She said.
20: Yeah.
2: Basically, she responded, "I pray for you," and all this. I mean, it was just. I'm thinking, okay, this is Jasmine Crockett's last hurrah. But I will tell you this: I did see again yesterday, because before this all happened, you'd see the Southern Poverty Law Center's, you know, paid ads.
20: Yeah.
2: You know, all over morning TV. And you know, and talking about all the good, they disappeared. But the ACLU's on there all the time. The ad I saw yesterday really pounds into the fact that they're protecting the United States from book burning. They're book burning. They're book mm-hmm. or not book burning. Banning books. Banning books. Yeah. Banning books.
20: Yeah.
2: No, they're not. They won't tell the truth. And even the head of the Southern Poverty Law Center, answer the questions directly if that's what you believe.
20: Right.
2: And they wouldn't.
20: No.
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4: Fox News, and I'm Chris DeMeo. Shares of SpaceX soaring 19% in their Wall Street debut, making the rocket maker's founder and CEO Elon Musk the first ever trillionaire.
6: And let me tell you, if people had told me this was going to happen, I was like, man, you must be smoking some really good crack.
4: Musk says SpaceX is going public because it needs money to fund its ambitions of putting satellites and data centers in space. The U.S. off to a good start at the World Cup. They topped Paraguay 4-1 last night. The Americans with a 1-0 lead, extending it at the 7-minute mark.
7: Olisic running in now. In for Tyler Adams. Great first touch. Still Adams. Battling a tight angle. It's in! Flo Balogun celebrates. The flag is staying down. It's 2-0 for the United States.
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2: And he is Eric Harley, and I'm Gary McNamara. Welcome and good morning. We'll get to the... more on the primaries last night. Carmelo Anthony found guilty. We'll get to that and a whole bunch more in just a minute.
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2: A Texas jury found Carmelo Anthony guilty of murder in the killing of Austin Metcalf. It's, you know, a national story. But just paying attention the last couple of days, you know, to the actual trial, which was a pretty short trial.
3: Yeah.
2: And the defense did not go to the max of in my opinion, of, you know, trying to make the claim of self-defense. To me, it was a pretty cut and dry. And and I thought about that yesterday. We didn't talk about it on the air yesterday, but I thought about it. And I'm like, this is going to be a quick jury. And it was really quick.
3: Yeah.
2: I mean, you talked about it. It was really, really quick.
3: Right.
2: You know, the other thing is, you know, you go on social media and you would have thought there was, you know, 1,000 people outside, you know, the courthouse, and there wasn't.
3: Right.
2: There was anywhere
3: right.
2: between I saw figures between 100 and 200 people.
20: Right. Yeah. Locally, and, that's what they were saying.
2: Right. And so you're talking, equal on both sides of the issue.
20: Right.
2: So you're talking about probably the majority on both sides were, probably family and friends.
20: Yeah. Certainly that, members that of the community.
2: Members of the community. Right. Yeah. And so, you know, it was, but I looked at this and I went, well, this is about as slam dunk as you can get in a criminal case of murder.
20: Yeah, it is. And for those not familiar, they were at a track meet and, both students were 17 at the time. The victim had asked Carmelo Anthony to leave this area they were in because he was on the opposing team, track team. And so they, he said, you know, he basically asked him, I don't know, I saw more than a dozen times asked him to leave. You need to leave. You need to leave. And so it actually came to a shove where the victim shoved Carmelo Anthony. They say, according to witnesses, Carmelo Anthony already had one of his hands in his backpack. He brings it out. It has a knife in it, in his hand, and he plunges it in the heart of the victim. There was no way to come up with a self-defense. I think they were probably, this defense team was probably making every effort to get there, but there was really no way to get there. You can talk about it. There's special consideration with what they call an instant crime of passion in the state of Texas.
2: Right.
20: That relates to sentencing. And it's what his defense team was trying to push during the sentencing phase. And it's even then, you're looking at a very deliberate act. You can't make the self-defense claim. You can say two kids get in a fight, but it was, it was a straight on with all the witnesses pretty much saying the same thing. He plunged that knife into the heart of the victim. And that's a deliberate action. You can say he lost his mind. It was an act of passion because, you know, they were kids. They can't control their temper. They're competitive because they're athletes, all of that. But it still was a deliberate action. And the jury came back with 35 years. And it's an aggravated murder charge here, conviction, which means he'll be eligible for parole in 17 and a half years. He's 19 now. And so, you know, that's what it comes down to. The parents of the victim, of course, as they were testifying during the sentencing phase, saying, and the mother, it was just heartbreaking reading it. You know, you'll get to wake up every day. I get to wake up every day to the same, I'm paraphrasing, to the same nightmare. My son will never be here again. The victim had a twin brother who showed up in court yesterday, and that was the first time. But again, this was not any kind of overcharging case where they were overcharging. You can have the back and forth on manslaughter. It didn't apply, mm-hmm. according to the jury. And so when you look at this entire case, there's no doubt. I can believe that it is incredibly tragic that you essentially have two lives lost. Carmelo Anthony at some point, when he gets out of prison, if there is proper rehabilitation, actually may have a life in his late 30s and can go on. The victim will not be around. The victim is dead and you cannot change that. And it's tragic that it came to that, but it did. And we have a justice system that essentially worked in this case.
2: From the very beginning, not hearing, you know, just, you know, just seeing what was reported that had happened, I said, well, you're not going to get self-defense on this. At the minimum, it would be manslaughter, and at the maximum, it would be murder.
20: Right.
3: Yeah.
2: And, you know, there's, you know, you're not talking about death penalty murder here because the state of Texas has death penalty or even
3: right.
2: life.
3: Right.
2: According to how the jury viewed it, it would be interesting to talk
3: yeah.
2: to the jury as to why, you know, why they chose, you know, the 35 years.
3: As opposed to a life sentence.
2: Yeah. As opposed to a life sentence or whatever. Yeah. I mean, yeah. When you look at it, to me, this was legally, and hearing the testimony, seeing what happened, the witnesses who testified, it was as close to a slam dunk, I think, as you could get legally.
3: Yeah, right. You know, Austin Metcalf, the victim here, and his, if you look at his family, what they're going through, and often in cases like this, for me, I start by looking at what the victim's families are going through, and then you apply again the fact that they were both very young. I mean, there's
2: tragedy.
3: It's tragic all yeah. across the board. But again, a justice system worked, I believe, in finding the proper verdict. We can have a debate on punishment. I would like to, I'm with you. I'd love to hear from the jury on that. I don't know that we ever will. They were sequestered throughout. And so I don't know. There is no win. You no. and I have talked about it. We most often don't talk about cases until there is a verdict. And that's because we have to wait for the system to, you know, if it doesn't work, we'll talk about that.
2: You see the real evidence that comes out in the court case.
3: Yeah.
2: That's the evidence that's being presented by both sides.
3: Yep.
2: It's much easier to come up with a determination as to guilt or innocence based on what the evidence is and what the witnesses say.
3: I saw one lawyer commenting locally on the news and said it's unlikely, you know, it's just not the case historically where you come back with appeals and get a lighter sentence. That would be the only point of an appeal because there's not going to be any changing of the verdict. And, you know, I just don't believe that would happen.
2: Well, I haven't seen anything that would get you a new trial with an appeal.
3: No,
2: I didn't see any mistakes that were done by the court.
3: No.
2: Nor have any been reported.
3: No, that was just speculation on what the defense team would do, you know, beyond this. And I didn't hear anything.
2: Oh, no, no. I understand what you meant.
3: So I, you know, there is, in fact, I mean, you know, if you look at this case, 35 years, which offers in this case 17 and a half years. Is where he would be eligible for parole. I don't know if that's the best you're going to get. I mean, they could have come up with a shorter sentence, but that was shorter than I thought it was going to be. I thought it was going to be somewhere 50 years to life.
2: Mm-hmm.
3: And I thought that's what it
2: would
3: be.
2: With parole at 25?
3: Yeah. Yeah. And I just...
2: Well, possibility of parole
3: right,
2: at 25.
3: Right. That's where the possibility comes in at the halfway mark. So right. Again, it's tragic all the way around. There is no win here. There is no.
2: No, and it was heartbreaking. The father who lost, you know, the Austin Metcalf's father who lost it. I mean, he just.
3: Yeah. Yeah, no,
2: he was full. Just, and he talked about the fact of, you know, again, being, what do you call it? I can't think of the term. He couldn't talk about it.
3: Yeah. Yeah. Traumatized. Yeah.
2: No. Legally. Remember,
3: yeah, the gag order.
2: The gag order.
3: Yeah.
2: I don't know why I couldn't think of that. The gag order on him, which he was just furious about.
3: Yeah.
2: He said, well, you know, everybody else out there was pounding, you know, on, you know, the memory of his son. He couldn't say anything.
3: Yeah.
2: And so you could see the anger there.
3: Yeah. I can't imagine.
2: That he had. Neither can I. I can't imagine.
3: I can't imagine.
2: And I've never had, you know, that I've never... I think nobody in my family, nobody close to me, you know, I've had a couple of people commit suicide, but I've never known anybody who's been murdered.
3: Yeah. Right.
2: You know, so, or yeah. anybody close to me. And I don't know. Somebody who's young, I can't imagine it.
3: Yeah.
2: And I will admit that when it all happened, and one of the thoughts I had was, you know, I think about my, you know, my great nephew who's that age.
3: Mm-hmm.
2: And probably a lot of people did too. And if you lose a child to
3: yeah.
2: murder at right. that age,
3: right.
2: it's just, I know one thing. I know that I've seen it happen. That deaths. I know somebody whose son died being irresponsible, broke up their marriage.
3: Mm-hmm.
2: You know, it has the potential to destroy families.
3: Yeah,
2: even if neither party's at fault in you know the victim's family, they haven't done anything wrong.
3: Yeah,
2: but it just is. It's just.
3: Yeah, I experienced that at the age of 10 in Del Rio, a friend who died suddenly, and you know. Was basically trying to have fun. There was an accident, killed him instantly, but the family did not, the yeah. parents did not, their marriage did not survive.
2: We are Red Eye Radio.
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10: Drug gang leader gone. I'm Chris DeMeo, Fox News. President Trump says the U.S. military has taken out the leader of the Trende Aragua gang.
11: President posted the quote, "At my direction, the United States Southern Command delivered a swift and lethal kinetic strike to successfully execute Nino Guerrero, the infamous leader of Trende Aragua, one of the most bloodthirsty terrorist organizations on the planet." The timing of the strike is unclear. The State Department has designated Trende Aragua a foreign terrorist organization.
10: Fox's Rich Etson, the strike happening with the help of the government of Venezuela. Severe weather causing deadly destruction at a church in Matilla, Virginia. At least one person was killed and nearly two dozen injured when a tent collapsed with parishioners underneath it.
12: The folks that observed it that were on scene indicated that when the high winds came through very quickly, the tent just catastrophically failed.
10: Acting Bedford Fire.

0: Chief Abby Johnston. She says the church was celebrating its 20th anniversary. She also says the church had the proper permits and the tent passed inspection by Bedford County earlier this week. The U.S. men's soccer team off to a great start at the World Cup. Fox's Kevin Uretsky has more.
1: The first World Cup game on American soil since 1994 was certainly worth the wait as the U.S. took on Paraguay in L.A. Team USA was already up 2-0 in the first half, but Flo Balogun wanted more.
2: Balogun, can he get inside? Still Balogun, Flo Balogun!
1: The enthusiastic call on Fox Sports. The final was 4-1, the most goals the U.S. has ever scored in a World Cup match. Team USA gets 3 points for the win and will next play next Friday in Seattle against Australia. Kevin Uretsky, Fox News.
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0: American and Iranian officials have reportedly made significant progress on coming to a deal to end the conflict in Iran.
7: There's an 80% chance the U.S. government's signature is going to be on it. And that would kickstart a new 60-day implementation phase. The Strait of Hormuz would be opened. The U.S. blockade would be lifted. Iranian media is reporting that Iran would get billions of dollars up front at the signing. The Vice President of the United States, J.D. Vance, said not so fast, posting to Truth Social, quote, "The Iranians are not receiving any cash and no funds are being released for simply signing a deal or attending a meeting. The deal is structured to ensure that the U.S. and its allies' concerns are prioritized and that if the Islamic Republic of Iran meets its obligations, then economic benefits will flow to them and to the entire region."
0: That's Fox's Lucas Tomlinson at the White House. A former prominent film critic has died. Fox's Carmen Roberts has more.
8: Audiences immediately recognized Gene Shalit with his puffy hair, oversized handlebar mustache, love of puns, and joyful laugh. Shalit, a movie critic and arts reporter for NBC's Today Show for more than 40 years, developed a popular segment.
9: Good morning and welcome to the Critics Corner,
8: where he shared his take on Hollywood's latest releases, such as this 2002 film.
9: Sometimes it's confusing, but often it's amusing. Full Frontal is an acquired taste, and you've got less than 2 hours to acquire it.
8: Shalit's family announced his death to NBC News, saying that he passed away peacefully after 100 years of an amazing life. Carmen Roberts, Fox News.
0: The Kennedy Center out of options to keep President Trump's name on the facade of the iconic performing arts venue. And work has begun on removing the president's name from the center. I'm Chris DeMeo. This is Fox News.
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11: 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Gary McNamara and Eric Hurley talk about everything from politics to social issues and news of the day. 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
3: All across America, we are Red Eye Radio. He is Eric Hurley, and I'm Gary McNamara. Ah, I'm telling you, yesterday, the Southern Poverty Law Center in front of the house.
12: Yeah.
3: Yeah. Martin Luther King's niece, Alveda King, was there.
12: Right.
3: And listened to this back and forth between Jasmine Crockett. Oh, before we go to this, I just want to mention that, because I never finished my thought at the bottom of last hour, I just remembered it now, when talking about that, if you watch any morning TV, you see the ACLU trying to get people to donate the $19 a month.
12: Right.
3: And the commercial yesterday, I watched like the first 15 seconds. It was all focused on the banning of books. Is there any banning of books going on for adults in the United States?
12: Nope.
3: What are we talking about? Age-appropriate materials. This goes all the way back to the whole Disney thing.
12: Yeah, right. No, it goes back to the and DeSantis and that whole thing, and book banning and book banning and book banning. And the media kept using those words.
3: Yep.
12: And in that case too, the don't say gay, that was the bill that they came up with in Florida. Don't say gay. It was the don't say gay bill.
3: Yep.
12: They have to lie to get their point across.
3: And what it was about was age appropriate material for children.
12: Right.
3: And we don't mean 13-year-olds or 12-year-olds, we're talking 7 and 8-year-olds.
12: Yeah.
3: In their library, we censor all the time. At my elementary school, they censored.
12: Yep.
3: Why? You're a child.
12: Right.
3: And so they're calling it. They won't tell you. The ACLU will not tell you the truth. And if you look at it, what they're promoting, the two things they promote are illegal immigrants and not having age-appropriate material for children. That's where the ACLU is now.
12: Right.
3: And I was thinking the same thing with the Southern Poverty Law Center, and I'm like, my God, they don't want to answer. If you believe it, be upfront about it. If that's what you believe, do it. But this is the back and forth between Jasmine Crockett and Ms. King yesterday. Here we go.
13: Tell people of color who is fighting for who. People of color do not feel comfortable or welcomed within your party. That's why you have to parade someone who has the name Dr. King attached to them so that people can be confused, because I have been reading the comments online and people are like, who is this Dr. King? Because you want them to believe that somehow she espouses who Dr. King was.
14: I wanted to respond. I think you were kind of ready to do that, but we're not given that opportunity. Would you like to briefly respond to that?
15: Very briefly, Congresswoman, I am a bit emotional. I'm going to watch what I say. But it seems as though you have suggested that I am a bastard to the King family legacy. I am legitimately the daughter of Reverend Alfred Daniel Williams King and Dr. Naomi Ruth Barber King. We are a family who loves God, and I love you. God bless you.
12: It's a lot kinder than I would have been.
16: And she's the niece of Dr. Martin Luther King Jr. So, but she was trying to make it. I mean, well, I don't even know what Jasmine Crockett's point was.
12: I don't know.
16: That people think that you're the reincarnated Dr. King?
12: That she was. It sounded like to me that you're not Dr. King himself. So you don't have any say-so here. Well, of course she does. She absolutely does. And has for a long time. In fact, much longer than you've been in Congress.
16: And then this is Chip Roy going back and forth with Southern Poverty Law Center interim CEO Brian Fair. Ready for this? This is great. Listen to this. Here we go. All right.
17: How many leftist anti-Jewish groups do you have listed on your website?
18: We
17: name them.
18: Anyone listening to this can go to our website and see our Year in Hate and Extremism report was released this morning.
17: How many extremist Islamic groups do you have of the 1,500 or so organizations you have on your hate map?
18: Again, anyone can go to our website.
17: My office has been looking over and we can't really find one.
18: Again, it is the SPLC's.
17: You think SPLC could provide us a list of the Islamic-oriented groups that you have on your hate map?
18: Mr. Roy, we don't target any group because of its religion.
17: Really?
18: I want to be clear about that.
17: Really?
18: Yes, that's exactly right. We target no group because of its religion. We target groups because they express statements and engage in activities that demean and vilify.
17: So you brought up LGBTQ groups a minute ago. So you think there's a bunch of Islamic groups that are pro-LGBTQ? Is that the position of the SPLC? I just want to make sure the record is reflecting that.
16: To the laughter. It's
12: like, yeah, right.
16: We all know they've become basically, they're a political activist group to attack the right is what they are.
12: Yes. That's what it comes down to.
16: As we know.
12: Yep. Yeah. That's it. And again, just like seemingly everybody on the left, with few exceptions, you have to make it up as you go along. You have to lie.
16: And then I want to play this because this is Representative J.L. Paul, what's ever left of the squad, the remnants of the squad, bringing up again Charlottesville and lying about it.
12: Yeah. Yeah.
16: They have nothing else. Think about this. The whole thing about, Trump, their justification for Trump being a Nazi was Charlottesville.
12: Yeah. Yeah. Yes.
16: And it never happened.
12: It never happened. They lied by omission.
16: And here it is. Okay, here we go.
19: And he and Republicans have tried to end birthright citizenship and have given hundreds of billions of dollars to rogue ICE and CBP agents to kidnap and disappear immigrants of all immigration statuses, including, by the way, United States citizens. But it isn't just the denigrating of black and brown communities that's so dangerous. It is the praising, the pardoning, the condoning of extreme white nationalists directly from the White House. In Trump's America, white supremacists at the Charlottesville rally are, quote, very fine people.
16: Never happened.
12: Yeah.
16: She's lying.
12: Right. Yep.
16: But they can't. They've got nothing else.
12: You got to lie by omission, and they've been lying by omission and getting away with it. Thanks to the leftist activist media. Since then, they keep using the same lie over and over and over again. They're still saying Russian collusion.
16: I know.
12: Was true.
16: I know.
12: It was a giant, one of the biggest political hoaxes ever.
16: Yeah, in a presidential election, I don't know a bigger scandal than that.
12: Yeah, I can't think of one myself.
16: And that's why we said, with the whole Scott Pelley thing. All you have to do is play that, and if you know what happened, during it, you're like, where's the lack of curiosity? And I said that for the longest time. Forget about the bias. the bias comes in because of lack of journalistic, you know, it's obvious that the bias is there because of the lack of the journalistic curiosity that everybody should have. Look, we're biased in our opinion, but on everything we apply, you know, where's the evidence? And we did the same thing. For months and months, years, really, we asked the question, where's the evidence? We know the allegation. Where's the evidence and where did it come from? That's not being a partisan.
12: Right.
16: That's trying to find out what the facts of a particular case are.
12: Right, yeah.
16: And we said it from January 2nd. Oh, my gosh, we're coming up on the 10th year anniversary.
12: Yeah.
16: We come back from Chris's vacation, which is still a little while away.
12: I know.
16: When we come back,
12: crazy.
16: It'll
12: be
16: the 10th year anniversary. You and I sitting, were we here or were we in the other studio? I can't remember.
12: We were here.
16: We were here.
12: Wow. Yeah, we were. Because we came over here in 2015.
16: And I remember in our pre-show meeting, we're like, what's this thing about Trump colluding with the Russians? Where did this... And that's when it started. And from that point, we went, well, we know what the allegations are. We know what the dossier is. Where'd the dossier come from?
12: Right.
16: Intelligence agencies. What does that mean? What intelligence agencies?
12: Right.
16: You're making an accusation. And remember the thing, Trump is a traitor. Trump is this, you know, he needs to be impeached because he's a stooge of Putin and everything else. And it was all created by the Democrats. It was all created by Hillary Clinton and the DNC. They actually took campaign money that they got. They found out about that because they claimed it was for basically what? Campaign functions?
12: Yeah.
16: And it wasn't. It was the money to pay people like Iggy Danchenko, a Russian national. As we always said, the only people that any colluded with any Russian was the Hillary Clinton campaign. They knew she was going to do it in July of that year. Obama knew she was going to do it in July of that year because his intelligence people told him that Hillary was going to try to do this to set up Trump. They knew it was going to happen. And, you know, Scott Pelley, this is months and months after that, had no curiosity. Just awe of the FBI and the things that they're talking about and how careful they're looking into it all.
12: Mm-hmm.
16: And as we said at that point, either Andrew McCabe is a complete idiot or he lied or a combination of both.
12: Yeah.
16: Right. Because that was the interview that was being done.
12: Right.
16: And both Scott Pelley and his producer, no curiosity as we had. And that's the thing.
12: Well,
16: we can compare it to how we covered it. We're not claiming that we're unbiased. What we're saying is we're not going to give an opinion on something where we don't know where the evidence came from. And Scott Pelley, who's claiming that he's a journalist with no bias, has no curiosity whatsoever.
12: None. What did he say about that interview? What I was most impressed with was, I'm working on my Scott Pelley impression, was how he was so careful in what he could say and could not say. If you're a journalist, that would make you curious.
16: Yeah.
12: Because I would push him to the limit to say everything that he was able to say while the entire time knowing that there are certain things he wouldn't or couldn't discuss. That would make me curious. It wouldn't impress me. It would tell me this guy's dancing. And he's trying to ride the fence here. I'm looking for something that I can deliver to the American people because that is what true journalism is about in a free society. But he had no desire, Scott Pelley, to ever do that.
16: No. No. And that's the one thing. And I was a radio station manager a long time ago, but over a station that had a very aggressive radio news department. And I guess just doing this as long as I've done, plus just me in the, you know, choosing this business, there's a natural curiosity. Maybe it's not natural. Maybe it's the environment that you're in and, you know, how you're brought up. But I didn't need to take a journalism course to ever teach me how to do journalism. And I believe you can do journalism and still be biased.
12: Yeah.
16: Because I believe we do it all. And the part of the journalism is the fact that I'm not going to argue something or take defense of something when I don't know whether it's the truth or not. I'm not going to take somebody else's words for it just because they say it with a modem of sophistication or confidence. It means nothing anymore. Well, you know, it might have when I was younger. Oh, it speaks with confidence. There must be something there. You know, Scott Pelley's like me. He's an old man. You question everything.
12: And look, it's about the entire thing is about the truth. It is for us. It's not for him. It's about avoiding the truth.
16: Yeah.
12: And the activist media, this is how they have to do it. You hear it from the left all the time. You know, still quote the misquoting Charlottesville by omitting the entire quote, omitting the part that would change the mind. Remember, it was Michael Rappaport. That's what started the turn for him.
16: Yeah, the Hollywood actor.
12: Yeah.
16: Who's running, he says he's running for mayor still in 2029. Right.
12: Okay.
16: He was going after Mandani for, you know, the watch party that turned into a riot, whatever, after the Knicks game or whatever.
12: Right.
16: He
12: yeah.
16: Like, won't happen on my watch. And I'm like, it's like,
12: yeah.
16: So he's apparently running. But yeah, that's what kicked it off.
12: That's what kicked it off. And then he said, I started doing that, had me doing more research. Where else did the Democrats lie to me? And, you know, look, it was late in the game. I think it was spring of 24, you know. So, but still, that's what happened. And this is, I can't have an opinion until I know the truth. I don't care to share an opinion until I know the truth. The truth, to me, is paramount. You know, it's the old, you know, again, the old saying, I've often said it, that everybody says there's two sides to every story. No, there's one. No, the truth.
16: The truth.
12: That's it.
16: We are Red Eye Radio.
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21: Summer heat found in late spring in several parts of the country. USDA meteorologist Brad Rippey.
22: Not extreme heat, not devastating heat by any stretch, but certainly some areas of the country will be quite hot.
21: With that heat lasting through the week and into the weekend.
22: The desert southwest, it is not unusual to see triple-digit heat in the afternoons this time of year in advance of the monsoon, which is still almost a month away.
21: Perhaps of greater concern agriculturally.
22: Temperatures at or above 100 degrees across portions of the southern high plains. So places like West Texas, we could see temperatures in the 100 to 105 degree range for the next couple of days until we finally get a little bit of a break, some cooler air working its way in from the north and west.
21: Finally, moving east to the southern and mid-Atlantic states.
22: And unfortunately, some of the southern high plains areas and the Atlantic coast areas will also miss out on most of the rainfall. So that could lead to some increasing stress on pastures and summer crops.
21: I'm Rod Bain reporting for the U.S. Department of Agriculture in Washington, D.C.
12: This report brought to you by Cenex Fuels and Lubes.
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12: I'm Gary McNamara. Welcome and good morning. Well, good thing Congress, the House passed and is going to Trump's desk now.
7: Yeah.
12: To sign, got funding for Border Patrol and ICE.
7: This basically takes care of Trump through the rest of his presidency.
12: Yep.
7: On ICE. So this is good. Tom Homan saying there's going to be, he's suggesting a fairly aggressive enforcement set of actions in New York very soon. And if Tom Homan says it, I'm believing it. I don't think he would say it without it actually happening. And so I don't know when that's going to be launched, what that is going to look like. But they'll certainly be enforcing that in New York. And the funding is a big deal. You know, it's, again, you have to look at the core issues right now with the House and with the president, and the border has been one where that he owned, you know, since going back from the beginning in 2016 before he became president. So this seals that up all the way through his presidency in terms of the funding.
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0: Fox News. I'm Deborah Valentine. The leader of Trente Aragua killed in a U.S. military operation in Venezuela. Fox's Rich Hetson reports President Trump made the announcement stating the following.
5: The United States Southern Command delivered a swift and lethal kinetic strike to successfully execute Nino Guerrero, the infamous leader of Trente Aragua.
0: The president also said Venezuela cooperated in the strike. Both the U.S. and Iran officials are signaling they're nearing a peace agreement designed to end their conflict. Fox's Max Gordon has the potential details of the deal.
8: Iran dismantling its nuclear program, no sanctions relief until compliance, opening up the Strait of Hormuz, and ending funding of terrorist groups.
0: The U.S. men's team defeating Paraguay 4-1 in their World Cup match at Los Angeles Stadium Friday. The U.S. team plays Australia next Friday in Seattle. 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
15: And he is Eric Harley, and I'm Gary McNamara. Welcome and good morning. All right, my favorite audio cut from yesterday.
12: Yeah?
15: Because it actually goes nowhere. It's just, as you would say, it's 1,000 kids in the gymnasium all screaming.
12: Blah, blah, blah, blah, blah. Blah.
15: What happens, again, this is on CNN.
12: Yeah.
15: And I'm sure Barry Weiss will probably say, you know, we got to do something when somebody makes a point and then 10 people are talking all at the same time for an extended period of time. It doesn't go anywhere. Now, I find it entertaining in small doses. And I found this entertaining yesterday. This is, I don't even know. You know, they got, you sit there, you look at these people, you're like, who are these people?
12: Yeah.
15: You know, like, where do these people come from? You know, whatever, oh, where I'm a Republican consultant or a Democrat consultant, but it's a Democrat trying to make a point about Tallarico and others. And you have Caroline Sunshine, who's a Republican strategist, who comes back at her, and then it all goes to heck. All right.
12: Yeah.
15: Here we go. All right.
16: I think Tallarico and someone like Gina Hinojosa have a real path to victory, not just in Texas, but other candidates in Iowa or Ohio or wherever in this country, because we're actually talking about the issues that matter and people want someone to deliver for them.
17: And Democrats are running. The Democrat Party got it so wrong in Texas. You guys had a hilarious black woman. And for the party that lectures everybody about racism, you guys pushed her aside so you could have a soy boy white guy who was created in a lab and looks like what political consultants think a regular white guy looks like.
16: No one pushed her aside.
17: By the way,
16: no
17: one How many genders do you think there are?
18: I
17: don't know what the DNC autopsy report
18: like
17: that I've never seen.
18: Representative Crockett is more than just a funny person.
17: Oh, she should have been your pick.
18: In Tallarico.
12: It's like walking into the microphone room there at Guitar Center on Saturday morning. And then you walk back over to the guitar side, and there's five different guys playing Stairway to Heaven, all at different parts of the song.
15: Oh, my gosh.
12: I'm going to go over to the drum section where it's quiet. No, it's this is exactly it. I've always compared it to walking in, like at Petco, and I love Petco. Walk in and they have the adoption centers, you know, within, and so they have these cute little pets in there. The cats are always quiet. I'm suspicious, but the dogs are always yapping. You know, I mean, you go in there, not always, but quite often, you know, when there's stuff going on, especially when you've got a bunch of people on a busy day with their pets there. And then the young puppies see those other pets across the glass, and it just becomes, it basically becomes a moment on CNN.
15: Don't remind me. I gotta bring the cat in on Friday.
12: All right.
15: I hate the twice a year I've got to do it. It's pure hell.
12: You know, we lost Bella last year, and it takes a while before you decide whether or not you are going to get a dog. My wife and I would like to have a dog that can travel. It just varies dog to dog. And we talked about it. We'd love to have a smaller dog. She was a Belgian Shepherd lab mix, and so she was 65 pounds, just a beautiful and sweet dog, great friend and pet. And we would like a smaller one, and which we've had in the past, and we're thinking about that, but we're just gonna sleep on it for maybe a year or so and see. Because when you travel, that's the thing. You've got a cat. Cats can take care of themselves. The cats are more like, hey, would you leave?
15: You know? No, that's, you know, I was never a pet owner. I was just too busy. And remember when I got Mango, the Red Eye Radio cat, because Mango hung outside the studio.
12: Right.
15: Remember during the day the building manager would say, don't feed that damn cat.
12: Yes. Well, and the other cats were telling Mango, don't feed the radio people.
15: And Mango would sit right outside the door.
12: Yeah.
15: Remember?
12: Yeah.
15: Just sit outside the door.
12: Yeah.
15: And finally the cold weather was coming, and I just it was like for 3 months.
12: Yeah.
15: And finally I said, it's going to get really cold. I got to find out. if this cat is, you know, go to the lost and found, whatever, and
12: yeah,
15: and bring it in, and so grabbed it. I mean, I was dressed like a lion tamer. You know, I had big gloves on and everything else.
12: Can right,
15: grab that cat, threw it in the you know the cage that I had. Next day, brought it to the vet. They took care of it.
12: Mm-hmm.
15: Did due diligence. Could not find any. I got a couple of people who called me, but couldn't find the owner. And then they said this cat probably is out on the street, obviously because it clipped the ear, which shows that it was feral at one point.
12: Bella was in her first year of life. In fact, the couple that had her before us, they adopted her from Petco, I think, actually.
15: Well, so, I mean, this cat was out on its own for a while, but was male cat, very aggressive.
12: Yeah.
15: Very, very aggressive, plain, but not a mean cat at all.
12: Yeah.
15: Scared to death.
12: Yeah.
15: Somebody would come in the house, Mango would hide for a day.
12: Yeah.
15: Didn't trust any. I always thought that somebody, whoever had them, and then let him go, probably beat him. Because of the fear that he had of unknown human beings. It just wasn't normal. Mm. You know, you see cats all over the place, and you know they may stay away from you, but they'll stare at you. They'll come close to you, whatever. And some cats will come up. The paranoia that he had, and when I had him for a couple of years. Got a clean bill of health. Big cat, though. Looked like a panther. Big cat.
12: Mm-hmm.
15: Not necessarily fat, just a big cat. Because never had diabetes or anything.
12: Mm-hmm.
15: Brought into the vet. They said, clean bill of health. 3 days later, I come home from work. Cat jumps on the bed, lays down next to me. 30 seconds later, jumps up, keels over, falls right out of the bed. I went, hey, you okay? Gone. Dead.
12: Mm-hmm.
15: Like that.
12: Yeah.
15: I think it was an aneurysm that big cats had that, you know, sits in the back, of the body and just comes through and it's over. And I went, I'm done.
12: Yeah.
15: Not getting a cat. Not, you know, good. And the only reason I decided to keep Mango was I just couldn't bring him back. And I said, but I can't keep him. I travel. And then I found the computerized kitty litters. But I said, no, I'm done. I'm never getting a cat again. 5 days later.
12: Yeah, 5 days is a pretty short period, but we would love to. It'd be great if the pet could travel. Bella could not travel. She had horrible car sickness, but I have a neighbor with a Great Dane, and he has a sunroof, not the Great Dane, the neighbor. And the Great Dane, you'll see them driving to the store from time to time, the Great Dane sticking his head out the sunroof, because I think that's the only way you could fit that dog in that car. It's a Cadillac, and here goes this Cadillac with a great dang big old head sticking over the roof, and it just goes everywhere with him, and eats probably 200 pounds of food a day. But it's just, I love pets. I love animals, and I love that. I love training pets. Bella was trained when she came to us, and we got her from another couple who wasn't able to keep her. I would love to have another dog. I'm prone to dachshunds. I've had two, and they were just great, great pets.
15: What I found is when you have a cat and you and the cat.
12: Yeah.
15: And I'm at just at the 4 year mark now for Tiki.
12: Mm.
15: 4 year, is it? Yeah. The four-year mark. At the four-year mark, 4 to 5 year mark, same thing happened with my other cat. They really communicate with you.
12: Yeah.
15: They are just as smart as dogs. They just respond in a completely different way. But if you can read a cat by their ears, by their whiskers, and by their tail, you know what mood they're in.
12: Mm.
15: Mango understood about 25 words, would respond. Tiki's probably up to 15 to 20. Where she'll actually respond and do stuff and they communicate with you in their own way. They're just different. They're different from dogs. Dogs communicate much like humans do.
12: Mm-hmm.
15: Cats don't.
12: Mm-hmm.
15: And
12: Bella would talk. She would. I mean, she was trying to form words.
15: Yeah, I can imagine that.
12: Yeah.
15: Well, did you ever see? And it's on YouTube somewhere. there's this guy who had a dog and would train that dog like 10, 12 hours a day every single day.
12: Yeah.
15: And they brought researchers in to watch it, and they said that dog has the intelligence of a 3-year-old human.
12: Well, there was,
15: and it was amazing.
12: This there was dog, a YouTube channel, Kiyosh the Stunt Dog. It was an Alaskan Malamute, I believe, and lived in Great Britain. And the owner, this dog was talking. I mean, this dog, it was as close to forming words. And there's one back and forth, and unfortunately, Key, they called the dog Key, passed away, which was very sad. She had a pretty substantial YouTube following. But there is one back and forth with the owner's mom, Nana, and the dog. Because every time the mom would make toast, which was every day because it's Great Britain, and she had some marmalade on it, Key would just go up and, you know, and then just start talking. And one time the dog just argued. And there's a point in the video where the dog, and I'm telling you, the dog says, "No, I'm not." And it was, I'm telling you, there was no AI. It was I don't know why this thing didn't get a billion views. She may have gotten 1 million or 2 million, but man, this thing should have been, because I was like, that was real. That wasn't AI. This dog is arguing with Nana, with
15: sort
12: his
15: of Scooby,
12: grandmother, basically.
15: Scooby-Doo
12: like. Yeah, no, it was full on. Like, geez, Scoob, I can't believe a dog just talked. Zoinks. But there's the problem. I thought it was the animals. But it's the, you know, the problem is that, you know, it's, again, gets back to, you know, the ownership. And if, and it varies from dog to dog. Even certain breeds may travel easier or better than other breeds, but it doesn't guarantee you, you know, anything. And we, right now, we travel a lot. And I just don't think it's fair to have a pet, you know, sitting there in the home alone, or, you know, having to kennel it.
15: Yeah,
12: you know,
15: dog is so tough. I'm never gone really for more than 3 days.
12: Yeah,
15: and I watch a cat on the camera and everything else. And
12: yeah.
15: and I know I have the app for the kitty litter, so I know if she's using that and how long. And when you know how long, you know what business they're doing. You really can monitor.
12: Yeah.
15: The cat, and if there's any problem, I'll, you know, a couple of my friends who have keys can come over and take care. But that's never happened.
12: Right.
15: Never happened. Yeah. And this cat now doesn't really miss me. It misses going out to the garage, because that's, you know, she's the cat I have now is a garageaholic.
12: Mm.
15: That's it. I mean, it's like she'll start biting my toes if I'm asleep 3 hours because she hasn't been out to the garage for a while.
12: Yeah.
15: And then during the wintertime, that's gone. She doesn't want to go out. She loves sitting in 130 degree heat.
12: Yeah. Bella used to go and sunbathe for about 15 to 20 minutes. Then she would come back to the door. She used to love to go and lay in the sun. I keep my house pretty cold, but she would love to go out, lay in the sun, and then she'd come back to the door in about 20 minutes.
15: You've listened to Pet Hour.
12: This is Pet Talk.
15: On
12: Eric and Gary
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15: We are Red Eye Radio. He is Eric Carly, and I'm Gary McNamara. There's a headline. Social Security has less than 10 years before reserves are exhausted.
12: Great.
15: Newly released 2026 trustees report confirms that the federal retirement safety net is less than 7 years away from fiscal depletion. The trust fund will completely exhaust its accumulated reserves, which are basically IOUs.
12: Which, by the way, this is a coincidence because that's about the time I'll be exhausted.
15: in the fourth quarter.
12: And what a, retire.
15: It'll be in the fourth quarter of 2032.
12: Nope.
15: Once the reserve dries up, ongoing tax revenues will cover only 78% of scheduled retirement benefits, according to the report.
12: That's only like, that's not that far away.
15: Yes.
12: So.
15: No.
12: Wow.
15: No.
12: Yeah, I'm not going to retire that soon.
15: You know, I may still, well, I mean,
12: I'll retire long after the money is gone.
15: Well, this may keep me employed.
12: Yeah.
15: You know, all the way, you know, closing in on 80.
12: Well, look, I'm used to not having money. I work in radio.
15: Yeah. But I'll still have to continue working to supplement in case that goes away.
12: That's right.
15: I may have to stay here for that length of time.
12: Right. Now, you won't make as much as Social Security, but it'll be, you know, be something. It's radio money.
15: Oh, I did look and did figure it out.

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2: 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These programs include diabetes prevention, Rigs Without Cigs, which is a tobacco and nicotine cessation program, Healthy Habits for the Long Haul, which is a 12-week total body wellness program, a vaccine voucher program that includes free flu, shingles, COVID, and pneumonia vaccines, and GPS, Get Preventative Screenings, which includes free at-home cancer screening tests. 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
4: Nearing peace, I'm Deborah Valentine, Fox News. American and Iranian officials are signaling significant progress in negotiations on a ceasefire agreement that could lead to an end of their conflict. Fox's Rich Etson has the latest from Washington.
5: A senior administration official says the two sides are about 80 to 85% of the way there. Iranian Foreign Minister Abbas Araghchi says a deal has never been closer, though he warns against speculating about its details. Specifics are unclear. A senior administration official suggested an initial phase would extend the ceasefire for 60 days, when Iran would reopen the Strait of Hormuz, agree to dismantle its nuclear material and ship it out of the country, and end its support for terrorist groups across the region. If Iran hits certain performance metrics, then it could receive access to billions in frozen assets.
4: Despite the mixed signals, U.S. officials are saying a deal could be signed as soon as this weekend. A key intelligence tool lapsed at midnight after both chambers of Congress failed to extend FISA, the Foreign Intelligence Surveillance Act, Section 702.
6: Both the House and Senate failed to extend a program allowing for the warrantless surveillance of foreign targets after Democrats, like Virginia Senator Mark Warner, said they couldn't abide by the president's Housing Finance Agency Director Bill Pulte being selected as Director of National Intelligence.
7: And put a political hack into one of our most critical national security positions.
6: But President Trump then announced he was selecting the U.S. attorney in Manhattan for the role, saying Pulte was

0: only be there temporarily.
1: Running it for a short while when we get a very talented person, Jay Clayton, in, as you know. Jay Clayton's an incredible talent.
0: As far as when they could vote again on FISA, the House is not back in session until June 23rd. Jessica Rosenthal, Fox News.
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7: Hey, welcome, Bruce.
6: All right, Bill, we're going to have a little fun today here on the show. And we always have fun, but this time we're going to go in our time machine. I'm going to give you some pop culture references and see if you can guess what year am I. So we've done this from time to time, but we're going to have some fun today. You and I were both alive, I will tell you. That's the one hint I will give you for what year am I. Here we go. In this year, the top songs were Don't Go Breaking My Heart by Elton John and Kiki D, Play That Funky Music by Wild Cherry, and this hit from Paul McCartney and Wings.
8: Some people want to fill the world with silly love songs.
6: Yes, those silly love songs. I gave you a hint because it was Paul McCartney and Wings and not Paul McCartney and the Beatles. At the box office, patrons were kept entertained by All the President's Men, King Kong, and this all-time classic. Yes, we were all drinking an egg out of a cup and trying to do one-handed push-ups. The theme from Rocky, it won all the Oscar for Best Picture that day. On the little screen, that's our televisions, Happy Days, Laverne and Shirley, MASH, and Charlie's Angels, which premiered in this year, were leading on the television screen. I'll give you a couple more clues, but are you feeling like you have it narrowed down right now, Bill?
7: You know, to be honest, the Rocky, I would maybe, I have a guess, but I'm still not positive.
6: Okay, I'm going to give you two more clues. Viking 1 successfully landed on Mars, and Steve Jobs founded Apple Computer with Steve Wozniak in this year. So with all of those clues, what year am I?
7: I don't know. I would have to say somewhere around 1975.
6: Ooh, 1975. You're so close. If you would have said 76, the studio audience. Yeah, you were close. You're very close. But think about that. All of that
7: they
6: stuff happened.
7: Would have been 9 years old at that time, right?
6: I know.
7: Hey, there we go.
6: But yeah, so, but obviously you've probably watched Rocky 100 times, haven't you?
7: I have.
6: Yeah, me too. But yeah, so a lot was going on in 1976. Now let's talk about the financial world in 1976. Gallon of gas, Bill, would have cost you 59 cents. You probably heard your parents talk about the price of gas in 76. Because then shortly thereafter, Jimmy Carter got elected and things went to heck in a handbasket because they have the whole Iran crisis and the hostages and all kinds of things were going on. The average cost of home in 76 was $43,400. Typical 30-year mortgage, 8.87%. That was the baseline. Average grocery bill for a family of four, $44 a week. So think about that. This is 50 years ago. Gallon of gas, 59 cents. So again, we're talking 2.5 times that. Well, we're more than that today. Average cost of a home, you know, again, I don't know, if you take that times 43,000, you probably have to take it times 6 to get a good base home, probably, you know, closer to 300,000 now. But yeah, just think about all of that information, what was going on in 76 economically and what our parents were dealing with, right?
7: Yeah, I remember the Jimmy Carter years, and I definitely remember odd and even on your license plate, waiting in line to get gas. It was pretty nuts, and, you know, waiting I can't say a mile, but probably a quarter to a half mile to get gas at certain gas stations. There weren't on every corner like they are today.
6: Yeah, no kidding. But let's also talk about that 30-year mortgage, 8.87. Now, today, a mortgage is in the sixes, and then the Fed's still trying to curb inflation, but 8.87 was still fairly high, but it would get higher after that.
7: Yeah, I mean, you know, I remember people talking about having 15% or 13% mortgage rates, so 8.87 sounds pretty good.
6: Let's talk about that average grocery bill. I mean, $44 a week. Well, Bill, that might be three items at the grocery store today. I mean, you could go in there and get some meat, some milk, and some cheese, and that's, you know, $45, $50.
7: That number.
6: I mean, heck, that's you can bat an eye in the grocery store for $44.
7: Yeah, I mean, when we talk and we put our roadmap to retirement and we start talking about the average grocery bill, you know, people sometimes say $150 to $200 at the grocery store. So to think that it was only $44, or, you know, some people are paying five times that much right now when they go to the grocery store on a weekly basis. So yeah, big difference.
6: Yeah, 5x $200 a week on groceries. Let's delve on further. And by the way, we want you to reach out to Bill and the IFG financial team, as he talked about working on that route plan in retirement. And route is an acronym. It stands for risk mitigation, optimization of income, understanding Medicare and long-term care, tax strategy, and effective legacy planning. The R-O-U-T-E route of your retirement plan that you can get from Bill and the IFG financial team just by reaching out today. The phone number is 717-535-8500. 717-535-8500. Again, four locations in greater central PA to work with you. Rodney Road in York, Main Street in Shrewsbury, Market Street in Camp Hill, and William Penway in Lancaster. And Bill, in the world of retirement planning, here are a couple of things that were going on in 76. Even though inflation was coming down, purchasing power of those in retirement struggled because prices on gas and food and utilities was remaining high. Bank savings accounts and CDs, well, the interest rates you could get on that was 5 to 6%. So not great, kind of middle of the road. The COLA adjustment for Social Security was now in its second full year of helping retirees. Think about that. The COLA didn't come into effect until 1975. And then Medicare, it had been established only a decade earlier in 1965, but the out-of-pocket costs remained significant for a lot of folks, especially for prescription and long-term care needs covered by Medicare. So we were still trying to learn about Medicare. We were still trying to learn how the COLA was working. Today, I still don't know if we've dialed it in.
7: Yeah, I don't know that we dialed in the COLA as well. Obviously, at 2.8% in 2026, that's maybe the right number. But if you're looking at gas prices going up by 8, 10, 12%, probably not. It's hard to believe that Social Security started in 1935, and for 40 years, there was no cost of living increase.
6: Yeah.
7: That is pretty crazy to think of. And, you know, obviously, a lot of that was before our times, but it is amazing that, you know, it's only 2.8 now. Last year it was 2.5. And, you know, I'm not sure that that really is keeping up with people on Social Security. Obviously, Medicare, you know, the subsidies that they give keep your number relatively at that $202.50. But You know, if you're a higher income wage earner than, or, you know, if you have significant retirement assets, that Medicare can even, with your IRMA, can go up. So, yeah, it's pretty crazy. So out-of-pocket costs still remain high. I mean, I'm getting lots of clients. One of our staff members were just talking about their mother being on an inhaler that is something like $12,000 a month. Now, obviously, $12,000 is a ton. They now got it reduced to $1,000 a month, but $12,000 a month to keep her mom alive with her health issues with her lungs. You know, pretty crazy.
6: Yeah, that is nuts. And if you think, Bill, this is a 50-year snapshot, 1976, for you and I getting closer to 60, for you and I getting closer to retirement. But so let's think of what kind of decisions should folks like you and me be thinking about as they approach, let's say, that last 4, 5, 6 years of their work life.
7: Yeah, well, I think it's fun to look back in the memories, but retirement is really about looking ahead. As you approach the end of your career, it's a great time to think about when you'll claim Social Security, how you'll turn your savings into income, what healthcare will look like, and whether your investment strategy will match your goals. Most importantly, ask yourself not just what you're retiring from, but what you're retiring to. The people who tend to enjoy retirement the most have a plan for both their finances and their lifestyle. You know, one of the things that I was reading a book the other day, and they said, you know, that retirement is different. And what's different about it is there's a lot of moving parts. You know, some people think they have a financial planner and or that financial advisor, and that's great for growing your wealth. But you really got to think about having a retirement planner that is going to take into consideration those five elements that we work with. And that's the risk mitigation, the optimized income. How are we going to turn your income on for the rest of your life and make sure that it lasts for the next 30 years? Then you got to talk about your Medicare and how you're going to take your Medicare, as well as how do you pay your fair share in taxes and not any more or even less than your fair share? And then how do you put together an effective legacy plan? So when we talk about that, it really is a different stage of life. And if you're talking to the same person you talked with for the last 20, 30 years, I'm not sure that they're going to get you to the finish line. And that's why we think taking some action and letting a retirement planner, like what we call ourselves, help you with that goal.
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6: 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They're here to help. They want to make sure that if you're feeling angstful or you don't understand something, that you get the answers. 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All of this to educate you. 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Bill, I want to start with Social Security. Now, according to reports, the Social Security benefits have lost about 20% of their buying power since 2010. And even with the cost of living adjustments, which have only been around for, three decades, why is it such a serious problem for retirees?
7: Yeah, well, I think there's lots of reasons. One, the Social Security trust funds are projected to be depleted by 2034, which could result in automatic 19% benefit cut if Congress fails to intervene. So one of the things that we think of is with at least Social Security benefits, we think that does a lot of lifting for some seniors. And, you know, obviously their pension or other retirement assets are going to do a lot of the lifting as well. But what we try to do is figure out when the most opportune time to take Social Security would be. And part of what we do with that, when we run our free no consultation, free no obligation consultation, is we are going to put together a Social Security analyzer for them, showing them if it's a married couple or partners that when are you going to, you know, what happens if you both took it early? What happens if one takes it early, one takes it later? What happens if you both wait till full retirement age, which is 67? Or what happens if you even wait it later till 70? So we want to put those numbers in front of you so you can make the most informed decision. As you know, Bruce, everybody, I believe, understands, or at least most people understand, that when you're getting tuition, everybody, I believe, understands, or at least most people understand that when you're getting

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1: 535-8500 to come in and see Bill and the team. Now, you mentioned this stat, and I want to drive it home. Social Security's trust fund projected to run short if lawmakers do nothing. And we've seen them do nothing. Mm-hmm. But if lawmakers do nothing between now and 2034, there's an automatic 19% cut to benefits. And that probably should draw more attention than it has. If you're retired, I'm sure you're a little up in arms right now.
2: Yeah, I would imagine that if you're if you just knew that you got a just shy of a 20% decrease in your Social Security benefits by Congress failing to intervene, there are going to be a lot of dissatisfied people. They're going to be rioting in the streets, or at least the seniors will be rioting in the street for not getting their payments. Obviously, they paid into it for the last 30, 40, even some people 50 years, and you know they. The benefits getting cut is pretty crazy. So I hope that does not happen. But I do believe Congress will intervene and they will get something figured out. But a 19% decrease is huge.
1: Yeah, it is. But I'm going to guess they'll wait until like 2033. All right. So the next hard truth, and you mentioned this as well, healthcare. Retirees may need hundreds of thousands of dollars out of pocket to spend on healthcare over the course of a 25, 30 year retirement. How do you help people prepare for this reality?
2: Well, what we try to do is we try to make sure that they understand that we have people in place here to be able to help them with their Medicare planning. We talk about long-term care for those of them, and not everybody thinks long-term care is for them. But what we do know is 70% of couples, or at least one partner, will be in a nursing home for some extended period of time. And what I do know is even if you saved a bunch, it can deplete a lot of people, so deplete their assets. So healthcare costs could be one of the largest expenses that most seniors face. Medicare helps, but it doesn't cover everything. So you really got to be looking at potentially a long-term care plan to leverage some dollars to do more. And then your retirement strategy needs to a dedicated strategy for Medicare costs. And typically what we want to do is have a budget for things that aren't covered. And then the earlier you prepare for healthcare inflation, the less likely it is to derail your strategy. So you really need a plan, guys.
1: 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So 717-535-8500. If you're just tuning in, we're talking about some of the hard financial truths that retirees need to face while they still have time to plan. Bill, why do you think that people tend to, I guess, avoid the difficult topic of, you know, trying to plan for retirement?
2: You know, I think it can feel safer to not know, but it's actually more dangerous. A lot of people think it's the elephant in the room. And part of what we like to do is we like to rip those band-aids off and make sure people understand what they may be getting into in the future. You can only manage what you understand. Now, once again, you have to be working with somebody that is going to explain some of the things that you could face in retirement if you don't do some planning. You

0: don't have to do it alone. The great news is me and my team are put together a lot of really great plans for clients in central Pennsylvania, and love to do the same for you guys.
1: Yeah, and let's face it, there are some outdated rules out there. I mean, we've talked ad nauseum about the 4% rule, but that's not the only one. Why is it dangerous, Bill, to rely on old information to plan for retirement today?
0: Well, I think the biggest thing is retirement lasts longer. You know, we used to work till 60, die at 65, and you really had, you know, 40 plus years to save for five. Now it costs more and react more to inflation and economic uncertainty. So what worked in the past for retirees may not work for someone retiring today. Even if you have a solid nest egg, can come under pressure if your assumptions are off. So sometimes people say, well, that 4% or 3%, I only want to use that number. And the deal is if inflation's a 5, you know, that plan may not work for you. So modern retirement preparation isn't the same as it used to be. Once again, if you're trying to fund, you know, I told a lot of our listeners that we have about 5 or 6 people right now age 100. So if you ask them at 60, do you think you're ever going to live to 100, which is 40 years later, I know 100% of them would have said, no, I don't think I'm ever going to get there. It'd be a lofty goal, and I got lots of people that want to get to 100, but they probably at the age of 60 would have never thought they were going to get there. And we are seeing more and more people reaching into their 90s. So if you're retired in your 60s, that's 30 plus years of planning. So you got to make sure that you don't run out of money in your 80s. So we need to put together a solid plan for you.
1: All right. Here's an interesting fact. Now, according to reports, confidence in retirement savings lasting longer jumped from 41% to 71% for those who work with a financial professional. Talk about why this does make a difference, Bill.
0: Yeah, well, I think it works for a lot of reasons. I think that the professional is going to be able, just as I said a little earlier, it's different. You've got to take into more things. You've got to make sure that you're knowledgeable about your Social Security, about how you're going to take your pension, how you're going to fund the next 30 plus years of your retirement. But you also got to talk about how are you going to pay your fair share in taxes. And for a lot of people, they've grown such a large pile of money in their 401ks and have never thought about paying one dime in taxes. So we want to make sure that you understand that. And then we want to also make sure that you have an effective legacy plan. Now, the hard financial truths are it's only dangerous when they're and you go ignored. Once you face them, you can build around them. 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
1: That'll wrap it up, Bill. 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
0: Thank you, Bruce.
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8: News. I'm Paul Stevens. Shares of SpaceX soaring 19% in their Wall Street debut Friday, making the rocket maker's founder and CEO Elon Musk the first ever trillionaire.
9: And let me tell you, if people had told me this was going to happen, I was like, man, you must be smoking some really good crack.
8: Musk saying SpaceX is going public because it needs money to fund its ambitions of putting satellites and data centers in space. The U.S. off to a good start in the World Cup, topping Paraguay 4-1. The Americans with a 1-0 lead, extending in at the 7-minute mark.
10: Pulisic running in now. In for Tyler Adams. Great first touch. Still Adams. Balligan tight angle. It's in! Flo Balligan celebrates. The flag is staying down. It's 2-0.
8: That call on Fox up next for the U.S. Australia. 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
23: This is America This Week from Westwood One, a recap of the top stories from the week gone by. Coming up today on America This Week,
24: President Trump says he canceled strikes against Iran because it looks like a deal is close to end the war.
25: We have a signing.
24: Ed Donahue, Washington.
26: Maine candidate Graham Plattner wins his primary convincingly as elections are held in South Carolina, Nevada, and North Dakota as well. I'm John Stolness in Washington.
27: The results in the major races are finally in California, although some are suggesting fraud. I'm Steve Futterman in Los Angeles.
23: Correspondent Julie Walker has the story of President Trump booed at the NBA Finals game in New York City.
28: A verdict handed down in the murder trial of a teenager accused of killing another teen at a Texas high school track meet. I'm Clayton Neville.
29: He's done a good job.
30: Todd Blanche, he kept me out of jail.
29: President Trump wants to elevate Todd Blanche in his administration. I'm Joan Jones.
23: All ahead on America This Week. You're listening to America This Week. I'm John Trout. President Trump on Thursday withdrew threats to take Iran's most critical oil terminal and also put a stop to his previously scheduled attacks on Iran, saying in the Oval Office that an agreement to end hostilities with Iran may happen as soon as this weekend. Politico is reporting that this was put into motion after several Gulf and South Asian nations called the president to change his mind. Ed Donahue reports that if an agreement is signed, it will include Iranian guarantees that it will not pursue nuclear weapons and also reopen the Strait of Hormuz.
31: But has Iran committed to not pursuing a nuclear weapon, or will there be more negotiations on that down the line?
32: They will not have a nuclear weapon. They've agreed to that. There will be no, which is the whole reason, which is a big part of the reason.
31: Is that going to be in your agreement, sir?
32: They will not only not have, they will not purchase, develop in any way, any shape, in any way, shape, or form, a nuclear weapon. They will not have a nuclear weapon.
24: President Trump says he canceled strikes against Iran because it looks like a deal is close to end the war.
32: We have a, and most importantly, we have a deal that Iran will never have a nuclear weapon, which was the whole purpose of what we had to go through to get this. So it was a big, very big thing. But we have a signing soon, and the documents are in pretty final shape. So we'll see. We'll see. Very good. Should be done. That should be done pretty quickly. They want it every bit as much as everybody else wants it.
24: The president has said a deal would be done quickly before. Why is this different?
32: Because they've taken a pounding. They've taken a pounding like very few people could take.
24: The president talked about the high price of oil and gas because of the closure of the Strait of Hormuz.
32: Oil will start coming down to, I think, even lower than it was before. We had, I said I was in Iowa. It was $1.85 a gallon. Now, I don't know if I'm going to get there, but we're going to get pretty close. It's going to come down, and when oil comes down, everything else comes down.
24: He believes Iran's supreme leader has signed off on a deal. Ed Donahue, Washington.
0: Voters in four states cast their ballots Tuesday, with one of the most closely watched races for a Senate seat in Maine. John Stolmus has the latest.
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10: Some progress. I'm Paul Stevens, Fox News. Officials for America and Iran reportedly making quote-unquote significant progress on coming to a deal to ending the conflict in Iran. Fox's Lucas Tomlinson at the White House explaining where the two countries are at with those talks.
11: There's an 80% chance the U.S. government's signature is going to be on it, and that would kickstart a new 60-day implementation phase. The Strait of Hormuz would be opened. The U.S. blockade would be lifted. Iranian media is reporting that Iran would get billions of dollars up front at the signing. The vice president of the United States, J.D. Vance, said not so fast, posting to Truth Social, quote, "The Iranians are not receiving any cash and no funds are being released for simply signing a deal or attending a meeting. The deal is structured to ensure that the U.S. and its allies' concerns are prioritized and that if the Islamic Republic of Iran meets its obligations, then economic benefits will flow to them and to the entire region."
10: And despite the mixed signals, U.S. officials are saying a deal could be signed as soon as sometime this weekend. House lawmakers went home this past Thursday for a week-long break, letting a key intelligence tool lapse after both chambers failed to extend FISA Section 702.
12: Both the House and Senate failed to extend a program allowing for the warrantless surveillance of foreign targets after Democrats, like Virginia Senator Mark Warner, said they couldn't abide by the president's Housing Finance Agency Director Bill Pulte being selected as Director of National Intelligence.
13: And put a political hack into one of our most critical national security positions.
12: But President Trump then announced he was selecting the U.S. attorney in Manhattan for the role, saying Pulte would only be there temporarily.
14: Running it for a short while when we get a very talented person, Jay Clayton, in. As you know, Jay Clayton's an incredible talent.
12: As far as when they could vote again on FISA, the House is not back in session until June 23rd. Jessica Rosenthal, Fox News.
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15: Today will be a good day to mow the lawn.

0: It'll be sunny and a little cooler with a high in the upper 80s. Tonight will be mostly clear with a low in the mid 60s. Sunday will be partly sunny, although it looks like we could end up with some showers and storms and a high near 90.
1: 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Here's your host, Diane Gray.
0: Good morning, I'm Diane Gray, and welcome to Community Focus. This morning we are going to talk about why you should not be on your cell phone when you are driving. There's a variety of reasons for that. Safety, first of all, but also because of something we call Paul Miller's Law in Pennsylvania. You can now actually be fined and have to pay court costs because you are using your cell phone or handheld device while driving. So to go over all of the details, we welcome Fritzi Schreffler, the safety press spokesperson for PennDOT, and Trooper Megan Frazier, the public information officer for Pennsylvania State Police Troop H. Good morning, ladies.
2: Good morning. Good morning, Diane.
0: It's good to have you with us because there's a lot to get into with this Paul's Law. Now, Fritzi, we got a bit of a reprieve before the fines came in. Can you explain how that worked?
2: So the governor actually signed it back in 2024. In 2025, June 5th last year, it went into effect as a period of education. Officers could pull somebody over and give them a warning and use that as an opportunity to educate. So we had a year for that. And then June 5th, and actually I think the fines started June 6th this year, officers can now pull you over if you are seen using a handheld device. And that's even if you are at a traffic signal or a stop sign.
0: Yeah, that's something that's important to remember. Even at a traffic signal or a stop sign, you are still technically operating the vehicle. But Trooper Frazier, what about those people who pull over to the side of the road to use their cell phones?
3: Well, I mean, as long as they do it safely, when we say pull over, we don't mean, oh, crap, I have to text somebody. I'm going to quickly go over on the side of 81. When we say pull over, that means get to a safe parking lot, somewhere safe that you can actually interact with your cell phone.
0: Okay, so pulling over on the shoulder of the road
3: should only be for emergencies, yes.
0: Okay. Just wanted to set that straight because I was always kind of curious about that. And what are the penalties? I know they say, oh, it's a $50 fine if you're caught the first time, but court costs kind of add to that, don't they?
3: Right. So if it's a $50 fine, it actually ends up being over $200. So it definitely is a hefty fee. It's just simply not worth it.
0: Yeah, I would say that because, you know, usually the person who needs to know that you forgot the bananas is going to live without those bananas.
2: Right.
0: Are the state and local police planning any enforcement programs?
3: So we have been doing some enforcement since June 6th of this year. That was this past Saturday. But yes, we are actively doing enforcement efforts. We're not going to release exactly what dates and what, you know, areas, but that we are actively doing some efforts to make sure that we are enforcing and still educating the public on this new law.
0: How are people receiving these stops? Are they surprised? Like, what do you mean I can't use my phone? Or they seem to be aware they were doing something wrong?
3: I think it's about 50-50. I mean, we've been educating the public about this law for the past 2 years. Mm-hmm. And even Maryland, other states have had this law in effect for probably 20 years almost. So this is nothing new for this, you know, to becoming a law. And quite frankly, it's mainly about safety, too. Like if you're on your phone and you are distracted, you can kill somebody. We've seen too many crashes, too many injuries and too many deaths because people are not paying attention.
0: I know recently in the Susquehanna Valley in Lancaster County, there was a fatal accident in which a woman was using Snapchat.
2: Mm-hmm. Yes.
0: And didn't think that it could be discovered through her cell phone, because Snapchat's one of those apps where your message disappears.
3: Well, nothing ever disappears on your phone. So, you know, if you're involved in a fatal crash, we can take your phone. We will take your phone and we can do a download on it and we can see that you were actively on your phone.
0: And what are the penalties involved if, God forbid, an accident should occur while someone is using a cell phone or handheld device?
3: So in that case, I mean, every circumstance is different, but that also leads to careless driving and reckless driving citations. And they have a heftier fine and a lot of points in license suspensions. So it's not just about this specific law. of, you know, the interaction or interactive mobile devices being used. Mm-hmm. It's also about if you're distracted. That's a whole other charge as well with careless and reckless driving.
0: Okay. We're speaking with Fritzi Schreffler, the safety press spokesperson for PennDOT, and Trooper Megan Frazier. She is the public information officer for Pennsylvania State Police, Troop H. This is Community Focus. We're talking about the newly instituted Paul Miller's Law, which prevents you, or bans you, I should say, from using a handheld device while you are behind the wheel. Fritzi, a Paul Miller tragically was killed in the year 2010.
2: Mm-hmm. Yes.
0: Why did it take so long to ban using your handheld device while driving?
2: Well, so I know Eileen Miller, and I have talked to her many times, and I will say that her feelings, even this many years later, there's still that raw emotion there that she lost her son to something completely preventable. So she promised him, you know, even he was dead already, and she leaned forward and whispered in his ear that if she found out what happened, she would fight to stop whatever it was. It comes down to legislation. I mean, it's not that she can't come to PennDOT and say, I want this done, make it so. It doesn't work that way. You can't go to the police and just say, I want you to start stopping people who are on cell phones.
0: Yeah.
2: It takes time, and it takes legislation, and it takes, you know, it can be an amendment to it. All sorts of things are added to it. Maybe something gets voted on and they drop certain parts of it. It's just, it's not something that's very easy, because you think about your constituents, if you're a legislator, and what they want. Mm-hmm. And if they're against it, do you vote with your conscience, or do you vote with what your constituents want?
0: Right.
2: And so she's just thrilled that we finally have gotten to this point. She would love to have it more, just no cell phones at all, because any discussion you have in your car is distracting.
0: Very true.
2: People cannot multitask. We joke all the time, oh, I'm multitasking. We are not multitasking. Something is not getting the attention it should be. And when you're behind the wheel, your attention should be on the road.
0: I was reading an interesting study that said that when people are driving, if they are speaking to a passenger, it's a little less distracting, because often a passenger, and I'm not talking a group of kids now, but adult passengers who are aware, situationally aware, when someone is merging onto a highway or is making a different maneuver than usual, that passenger will stop talking. I know I do it by nature because, oh, someone's got to think here. Whereas if we are on a cell phone, people just keep babbling no matter what you're trying to do.
2: Right.
0: So, it's just one of those situations. Now, you said that Paul Miller's mom wished there was no cell phones in a car at all. Yep. Like you couldn't even bring one in a car.
2: Yep. Yeah, that would be her dream, I think, because those discussions are distracting. I mean, you think about, it's muscle memory. You know, when you leave the office, how to get home and what exit to get off of. And what did you pass on the way? Did you see those deer standing on the side of the road? Did you notice the red car that was coming up on your right?
0: Mm-hmm.
2: Did you, you know, things, start thinking about things that, can you tell everything that you just passed?
0: Yeah, we can really only concentrate on one thing at a time when you
2: and
0: really
2: so
0: get down
2: you,
0: to
2: you
0: it.
2: You get there and sometimes you're like, wait, or you get off the wrong exit because you're having a conversation with somebody and you get off the wrong exit and you're like, oh, I'm not going to work right now. I'm going to, you know, wherever. You just, you cannot focus on the task at hand, and you're behind the wheel of something that could kill you or somebody else.
0: Yeah. We're talking also with Trooper Megan Frazier with the Pennsylvania State Police, Troop H. Now, Pennsylvania already had a texting while driving ban. So I'm wondering, how is this different from Paul Miller's law? Is that now superseded? What's going on with that?
3: So technically, it's an amendment to that original law. That law came into effect in 2012. The law back in 2012 was simply you cannot be texting on a mobile device. Mm-hmm. And that was pretty much the verbiage for it. So the problem that we ran into was if we saw somebody on their phone interacting with their phone and we pulled them over for texting and driving, they can say, oh, I wasn't texting, I was on my GPS, or I was something else. So it was almost too specific.
2: Yeah.
3: But also, I think it's because of there's a huge upgrade in technology now, too, that even back in 2012, it seems like, you know, even what we can do now on our phones with everything, it's not the same as it was back then. So I feel like this is more kind of putting your phone as a handheld device. So it's including tablets, laptops, and any electronic device in your hand.
0: I remember back in, it had to be the early 2000s, mm-hmm. when laptops were really just getting going. I was driving down Route 22 in the Lehigh Valley between Bethlehem and Allentown. Yeah. In fact, I was right in the Whitehall area. If anyone knows anybody about that area, it's bonkers yep. on a good day.
2: Yeah.
0: And I remember I'm driving my little car and I happened to look over because I was passing that person because they were going kind of slow. He had his laptop perched on the steering wheel and was pecking away on Route 22 in the Allentown area. I was like, oh my gosh. And it just astounded me that someone would even consider such a thing. And now the problem is we don't even think twice before using our phones while steering around our highways around the
2: state. I will say last year, my hand would twitch when I would get to a traffic signal. I wanted to check and see what that text message was that came through or whatever the notification. We're so tuned into, there's a notification, we got to look right away. But now it's just, if you get a text from me and you know I'm on the road somewhere, I have pulled over in a parking lot.
0: Mm-hmm.
2: That's just the way it is.
0: I just tell people, listen, this is when I normally drive home. You're not going to hear from me and I'm not going to hear from you mm-hmm. until I get home, because it just seems, I don't like to mess around with stuff because it just takes one split second for, unfortunately, disaster.
2: It's nothing you expect you're going to do. You know, it just happens. And I know in talking to Eileen recently, she told me that she saw somebody, you know, she sees it all the time. Any of us can sit at a traffic signal, look around, and there are plenty of people
0: with their heads down.
2: Bluetooth. I'm like, why are you holding your phone? and maybe it's a work phone that's not attached to your car or whatever. But she would ask people, like, why are you still using your phone? Oh, well, they're not going to start finding me until 2026.
0: Oh,
2: so they didn't care until they start getting that fine.
0: Yeah.
2: So,
0: well, just as a reminder, Paul Miller's Law, $50 is the fine for a first offense if you're caught with a handheld device while you are driving or even sitting at a traffic light or a stop sign or on the shoulder of the road. But with court costs, they drive up that price to over $200 just because you couldn't wait to send or check a text. Now, Trooper Frazier, teens especially seem to have distracted driving issues, especially when they got their friends in the car. When I was a kid, you could pile them all in and go wherever you wanted to go with everyone screaming and yelling. Things have changed, though, haven't they, when it comes to teenagers who have their junior license?
3: So, yes, there's been a lot of changes even since I became a driver back in 2006. I'm showing my age. But you know,
2: You're showing how young you are, Diane.
3: So I actually don't have everything memorized with that. I'd have to look it up just because it keeps changing. But the biggest catch-all for teen driving is just making sure that they're not distracted. They're allowed a certain amount of passengers over a certain age. And it's all about, you know, let them drive. Let them just drive to focus on the road. You have to hear what's going on around you, see what's going around you. And, you know, learning how to drive is, you know, something huge in itself. So all the distractions, all that can wait.
2: As a junior driver, it's one non-family member.
0: Is it?
2: Yeah, it's one non-family member. So it's not piling all your friends in the car anymore.
0: Yeah.
2: If you're on that junior license. So you're not supposed to be doing that. And you think about how distracting it is. And, you know, even as a parent, having young children in the back and the kids are fighting. Mm-hmm. And I would just be paying attention to the road. My husband's like, is that not bothering you? I could totally tune them out. Like, I just...
0: Listen, the kids will be fighting, but they'll get there in one piece.
2: They'll get there in one piece.
0: Exactly.
2: So, yeah. So limiting that is really important. And a lot of parents don't think about it. Oh, you've got to go to soccer practice. Can you pick up your friends on the way? No. It's safer not to.
0: Trooper Frazier, do you have any tips for parents who are teaching their children how to drive?
3: I mean, just making sure that they are not distracted. It's a huge thing. You see teens, if you just people watch out and about, especially teens, they're glued to their phone. It's like they don't know how to be bored for a few minutes.
0: Very true.
3: They will just look at their phone out of habit every few seconds. So they need to get out of that habit and making sure that they have safer habits for driving. And just learning how your car works with your Bluetooth device, and just learning how, if you have like an Apple CarPlay or something, making sure that you know how to use voice commands for even hitting, you know, the button go for a GPS. Make sure that, that's something that you have to practice too, so you're not doing it whenever you're driving.
4: Okay.
2: And I would say, as for a parent, once your child receives that driver's license, do not stop having them drive you places. Have them drive you. You got to go to the grocery store, have them drive you. You have to go, you know, visit grandma, have them drive you. And the reason for that is to keep an eye on their driving behaviors so that you can help correct things. I mean, when you get your permit in Pennsylvania, we give you a booklet that is a parent's guide to driving for these kids. And it takes you step by step through things you don't think about. And maybe it'll fix some of your bad habits, you know, because when was the last time any of us as parents or grandparents took a look at the driver's manual?
4: I was just going to say, me and a friend were discussing when I moved back to Pennsylvania from Michigan, I had to take the written test, but I wasn't away long enough in the long run. They ended up giving my license back without having to worry about the results of the test, but wow. I was assigned to do the test. I did the test so, so bad. In fact, one of the questions, as soon as I hit it, I was like, you moron. It was, what is the legal, the blood alcohol content that is legal in Pennsylvania if you go over that amount?
2: Yeah.
4: And at the time, this is how long ago, it was 0.10. I hit 1.0.
2: Oh, no.
4: And as I hit it, I went, yeah, no, that'd be a dead person. But, and I just messed it up so bad. And the trooper came back and said, well, good thing you don't need to pass this test.
2: Oh, my
4: God. You're going to get your license back anyway because you know how to drive. You know.
2: Intuitively, you know, experience. It's all about experience.
4: I know when to put my blinker on, but I couldn't tell you necessarily how many feet it is unless I read the driver's manual.
2: I can't tell you how many feet it is. So
3: depends on how fast you're going, but
4: I'm a
3: nerd with that stuff. I love driver's ed, and like I love that stuff. Probably why I'm a trooper. But
4: no, this is good. We need
2: which is what
4: like
2: she's
4: you.
2: Always wanted to be.
4: Yeah, absolutely. Now we're going to move on from kids driving as we on Community Focus. Just want to remind you that we are talking with Fritzi Schreffler. She's the safety press spokesperson for PennDOT and Trooper Megan Frazier. She is with Pennsylvania State Police Troop H. She's the public information officer. And so we're going to move on to motorcycle riders. Summertime means motorcycle time in Pennsylvania. We all know that. What are some safety tips for drivers during the motorcycle season, Fritzi?
2: Always be aware. Be scanning constantly. You shouldn't be tunnel vision. Shouldn't be tunnel vision in front of you. And I know this time of year, everybody likes to turn the radio up, especially the older kids, because the older I am, I have to turn the radio down to see where I'm going.
4: right.
2: But you need to be able to listen for that noise, too, that's coming up on either side of you. And there's so many blind spots that they can be in. Before you change a lane, before you make a turn, you need to be making sure that they're not there.
4: A Trooper Frazier, I read a statistic that said 96% of fatal motorcycle accidents in the U.S., in those cases, the striking vehicle is the motorcycle. So as drivers, we have to be situationally aware. But I think that means that motorcycle riders have to look out for drivers as well.
3: Yes, and a big thing with that statistic is speed as well. So how fast were they going? Of course, every crash is different, but you know, everybody has to look out for everyone on the road, including bicycles and even these e-bikes now. And, you know, every operator needs to be aware visually and making sure that they can hear what's going on around them as well.
2: Yeah.
4: Is there a major issue with e-bikes right now? I've noticed more crashes in Lancaster. I think they even had a forum to talk about how to deal with the e-bikes. So what do you see happening with this?
3: So with the e-bikes, I'm seeing a lot of juveniles.
2: Yeah.
3: Or, you know, really young adults who probably should have gone through driver's ed training. Like looking back, it's like they probably don't know the rules of the road, but they don't stop at signals. They just think that they can drive wherever they want or ride wherever they want. And I think that's been a big problem. They're not being aware of, oh, can people see me? Can I see them? They're just riding, you know, just to have a fun time. And that's ultimately dangerous for everybody.
4: Yeah. Yeah. Pennsylvania, getting back to the motorcycles, there is a motorcycle safety program that is offered by the state. Fritzi, is that mandatory for riders?
2: That is not mandatory, but it is obviously recommended a lot. And it's free. if you're a Pennsylvania resident, the courses are free. And it doesn't matter if you've been riding for years. I mean, we have the basic rider, we have advanced rider, we even have the trikes, the three-wheeled bikes, because as you get older and start having balance problems, a lot of people think, oh, well, if I get the three-wheel, I'm going to be better with the balance. Well, think about taking a corner, you know, taking a curve, a turn, different from being on a two-wheel.
4: Especially since the trikes can either have two wheels in the back
2: or two wheels in the front. Yeah, and taking it is completely different. And we have so many places all over the state that you can go ahead and take these courses. Like I said, it's for free. If you've ever even wanted to know what it's like to ride a motorcycle, we provide the motorcycle and we provide the helmet. Yeah,
3: wow. I might go. I've always wanted to. I've never done it.
2: Maybe we should do that.
3: I don't know if I can hold the bike up.
4: And once again, I want to go back. So if you've even ever wondered what it's like to ride a motorcycle, like would this be
2: this
4: for
2: course.
4: Me?
2: Yep. Yep. You can take the basic rider course and they're going to teach you. There's a classroom component and then there is an out on the course component. And, you know, there's some requirements like, you know, you need to wear, don't show up in shorts and flip flops.
4: Mm-hmm.
2: But we provide the bike and we provide the helmet and let's do this. Oh, I've never done it.
3: I think it'd be really educational too if we're talking about it. I think that we should be able to do it
2: as probably a good idea. But yeah, I mean, and you can get your motorcycle license at the end of it. It's fascinating to watch what they do.
4: That
2: and they teach,
4: really cool.
2: especially for women, teach you how to pick the bike up after if
4: it can
2: you
4: get
2: drop
4: dumped.
2: The bike.
4: Yeah,
2: if it gets dumped and what to do.
4: Yeah, that's really wonderful to know. Where would we go for such information?
2: PASMP is Pennsylvania. It's PAMSP, Pennsylvania Motorcycle Safety Program.
4: So if you just Google Pennsylvania Motorcycle Safety Program,
2: it will get it for you.
4: Okay,
2: and again, if you are a resident of Pennsylvania, it is free, free, free, free, free.
3: And they're all over the state, too.
2: Yeah.
4: Oh, these programs.
2: Yes, all over the state.
4: You don't have to travel real far.
2: The trike ones, there aren't as many of those. They'll be in certain locations. But when you go on the website, you take a look at that and you pick what it is that you want and... I think even if you've been riding forever, you think about the kind of motorcycle you rode as maybe a 20-year-old, and now you're 50 or 60, and you can afford the bigger bike and maybe one that's got a passenger, and you're going to travel across the country on it. You take the advanced course then, and you might learn something new.
4: We're talking with Fritzi Schreffler. She is what we call the Safety Press spokesperson for PennDOT, and also we have Trooper Megan Frazier from the Pennsylvania State Police Troop H. She is the public information officer, sharing a lot of information about getting around on the highways, especially in the summer months, dealing with motorcycles and distracted driving. But also, it is construction season in Pennsylvania. Trooper Frazier, Operation Yellow Jacket is a very interesting enforcement that you have. Can you tell us what's going on with that?
3: Yes. So we've been doing that for years, Pennsylvania State Police. We do it all over the state. We team up with PennDOT and we, as troopers, go up into a truck of PennDOT and we run radar. Mm-hmm. And we are enforcing the traffic in work zones. So even if, you know, people might be driving through a work zone and they think, oh, well, I don't see a cop, I'm good. Well, we might be in the PennDOT truck.
4: Isn't that something?
2: Yeah.
4: And how have these enforcements been going for, you know, slowing people down?
3: So, I mean, I know we've been doing it for at least 10 years. Every time that we do it, it is a positive, reinforcement for us, because unfortunately it still happens. And that's why we have to keep doing this year after year, because people keep speeding in work zones.
4: Are there going to be more speed cameras installed in work zones? Does anyone know that?
2: Yeah, we did a pilot program for several years
4: to just
2: try it out, and it proved to be a good thing because if you're going 11 miles or more over the posted speed limit, you are going to get a ticket, and it is certified by a department within the state police. So it isn't something where they're going to pull you over in that work zone because, you know, police aren't everywhere. They can't be in every work zone. And, so then you get sent. So unfortunately, the first time it is just a warning, like there's no fine attached to it. The second time it's $75. The third time and beyond, it's $150. And unfortunately, people are getting those third tickets.
4: Yeah.
2: They just aren't thinking about it. And, you know, it's not We shouldn't even have to do that. You're putting somebody's life at risk, and actually more motorists are injured and killed in work zones than our own people or the contractors. But for us in this area, we really kicked it in because we had kind of bookends in 2024 and 2025. We had three contractors killed during National Work Zone Safety Week in 24. And in 25, we had one killed out on 581. And the other three were killed on 83. And distracted drivers, completely unnecessary. Everybody deserves the chance to go home. I know work zones are frustrating for people, but Trooper Fraser and I have to drive through work zones ourselves. You know, yeah, we all have to deal with it. And in the end, it's to make the road safer for you.
4: And yes, and I know in Maryland, they really love the speed cameras.
2: Oh, yeah, yeah.
4: They seem to have them in every construction zone. So
2: yeah, in our area, we have been using them primarily for construction projects.
4: Uh-huh.
2: Because we are regularly getting reports back from the state police that speeds are exceeding 100 miles an hour.
4: Mm.
2: I mean, we had one on 581 where he was 98 coming into the work zone, 84 coming out of the work zone. That is unacceptable, even if there was no work zone
4: right
2: there. That is completely unacceptable.
4: We're talking with Fritzy Schreffler from PennDOT and Trooper Megan Fraser. This is Community Focus, and we just spent some time talking about Paul Miller's Law, which, again, is in effect now. You will get a fine if you are caught by local or state police using your handheld device while you are driving. That includes at a stoplight, stop sign, on the shoulder of the road. So we really want to just drive that fact home to you, that it is best if you're going to set up stuff on your cell phone, whether it's GPS, your Pandora or whatever, mm-hmm. your radio station app, get it all done
2: before you leave.
4: First, mm-hmm. before you start that engine and head off on the highway. I would like to thank both of you for stopping by and giving us some very interesting information. I know I bet a lot of people will be like, oh, that Pennsylvania Motorcycle Safety Program sounds like a really good thing to check out.
2: And I will say the local trauma centers would love for you to take that kind of a program.
4: Absolutely. Well, thank you. Have a wonderful summer, each of you.
3: Thank you for having us.
4: And that'll do it for this morning's Community Focus. I'm Diane Gray.
1: 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Here's your national weather forecast on WSBA.
4: Today will be a good day to mow the lawn. It'll be sunny and a little cooler with a high in the upper 80s. Tonight will be mostly clear with a low in the mid-60s. Sunday will be partly sunny, although it looks like we could end up with some showers and storms and a high near 90.
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5: I'm Daria Albinger. The U.S. and Iran are closing in on a deal to end their war. Interior Secretary Doug Burgum speaking to Fox News.
6: I'd say where we stand is that we've got the negotiator in chief, the deal maker in chief, President Trump. We know that he is not going to agree to a bad deal. Whatever deal is reached, it's going to be a good deal.
5: The White House says it could be signed as soon as this week. Lawmakers heading home for a week break without voting to extend FISA, a key intelligence tool.
7: Well, I think it's par for the course for Democrats, right? They're showing once again the lengths they'll go to obstruct this president. And once again, resorting to holding the American people's security hostage to do it.
5: That's Texas Congressman Jody Arrington speaking to Fox News. 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
9: Well, hello and welcome. Welcome to the Red Wagon Estate Planning and Elder Law Show, hosted by me, yours truly, Jeffrey Belomo, where we discuss all things estate planning and elder law, and well, hey, anything else you want to talk about. Now, today is going to fall pretty squarely under estate planning and elder law because I have a dear friend of mine, Krista Warner, with me. Krista, how are you doing today?
10: Good. How are you?
9: I'm doing well, doing very well. Krista is the Relationship Management Coordinator at Belomo & Associates. And for those of you thinking to yourself, wait a minute, I think I've seen her before. You have. This is the second podcast that Krista has been coming on with me, and I'm very excited to have her back. A lot of people have been asking for us to do another one, so here we are. We are here to please, and we are going to do another podcast today with Krista. Now, before we get into that, I just want to do my quick disclaimer, just a reminder, please do not take what you hear from this show or any other show for that matter to constitute legal advice. If you're looking for legal advice, please call an attorney licensed in the state that you reside in who practices law in the area that you are looking for advice in. And once you meet with the attorney and discuss the facts and circumstances to your specific case, then and only then should you constitute that to be legal advice. This show and any other show for that matter should be used for informational, educational, and entertainment purposes only. If you are looking for educational advice, please, please, please come see Belomo & Associates. We offer free educational workshops so that what happened to my family does not happen to yours. We offer free workshops on a weekly basis in the areas of estate planning in a pre-planning context, Medicaid crisis planning. We have life care planning workshops. We have post-death administration workshops and special needs workshops. So if you're looking for workshops in any of those areas, please give us a call, 717-845-5390, or check us out on the web at www.belomoassociates.com. All right, very good. Now, Krista, I am so excited to be with you here today again. This will be slightly different than the last time that we had an opportunity to be on the podcast, which it's been so fun to watch and see all of the feedback and comments and people reaching out to me. They love the two of us. They say we play off each other well, which I agree with. We do. And yes, so we are going to do the same thing today. On a recent podcast, I talked about the energy and the incredible day that we had at a recent boot camp. And if you will recall, boot camps are professional boot camps that we offer for healthcare professionals and financial professionals. And on the last podcast, I did it solo, but I did talk a little bit about the origin of the boot camps and how it all stems from education first and foremost, which is the kind of the entire purpose of the Belomo & Associates law firm, educating so that what happened to my family doesn't happen to yours. But, you know, it is really, really, really difficult to even imagine the amount of work and just hours, blood, sweat, and tears that go into this boot camp. And I see, I get the easy job, right? I get to show up on the day of the event and literally just stand in front of the room and talk. But that is probably the easiest part of the day, and anybody could do that. I think a well-trained monkey could present in front of a room. But getting it ready and being able to have the sponsors, have the room, have the credits. I mean, everything that goes in behind the scenes is where the real magic happens. So Krista and I have been talking a little bit about kind of what goes into it. And to be truthful, I don't think I had any idea. I really don't. And I'm usually a fairly observant person. I'm a very thoughtful person. But because I only ever saw my little kind of corner of what occurs, you don't really understand all of it. So first things first, Krista, when you first came to a boot camp or the first one that you saw, yes, what were your initial thoughts?
10: I remember the first boot camp I attended. I registered for the boot camp actually before I even was planning to come work for Belomo. But then in the midst of all of it, when I came to the boot camp, I was actually planning to come work for Belomo at that point. So it's kind of an interesting in between at that. But so much information, so much needed information that I had no idea about. And it was just amazing how much knowledge you have behind estate planning and elder law, honestly, and how much fun you can make it.
9: Thank you. I appreciate that. Anything surprise you? Or, I mean, when you were attending a boot camp for credits, or not, maybe you weren't getting credits, but just that it was approved. Was there anything that surprised you when you were in the room that day?
10: Truly, how much I didn't know about estate planning was what was surprising. How much I learned, I don't know if I, because at this point I didn't work for Belomo, so I didn't know really much about estate planning. And so I think just the amount of knowledge there is behind estate planning, how much you know about estate planning, and just how little I knew.
9: Well, and then you kind of switched from the attending role as a team member to now essentially this is your baby.
10: Hosting.
9: So how'd that go for you the first time you did it?
10: I mean, as we know from before, I love event planning. There is so much though that goes into it from behind the scenes. And I think just not knowing all of the things until they kind of come your way is the hardest part about planning an event. And not knowing exactly when to start planning. Like, you don't want to plan too early, but you want to also have enough time to be able to do all the things that you want to do to make such a successful boot camp. So, I mean, yeah, starting with the sponsorships is the first thing in the beginning. Getting those down is, I feel like, the number one thing. And then from there, just making sure that you're on the same page with the venue that you're hosting the event at is the biggest thing.
9: Well, talk about the venue where you're hosting at. I mean, I think that would be one of the probably toughest decisions. I mean, I know so far the ones that you have been a part of have pretty much already been decided.
10: Yeah.
9: But you're now kind of looking into next year, the year after that. And I know that you've been kind of looking around. I can't imagine what goes into that process.
10: And I don't really know yet. So we'll find out.
9: That's funny.
10: So ask me again next year.
9: All right. Fair enough. But I know you've already been talking to me about kind of things that you would like to see maybe a little different about the venue or things you want to look for in a venue. So I think you do. I think you're being very self-deprecating.
10: Yeah. I mean, the space is everything, especially when it comes to an event like this and making sure that you're able to host a successful event the way you want to host it. Mm-hmm. So just making sure that the space is correct and the location is perfect. Those are, I feel like, the two most important parts.
9: Yeah. And then as you said, I mean, once you kind of know where you're going, then coordinating with the location, coordinating snacks, breakfast, lunch, snack. I mean, it's a lot that goes into all of that part of it as well.
10: Yeah. You really need to make sure that you're on the same page with whoever your point of contact is at the venue. That's the last thing you would want, is to not be on the same page with the people behind the scenes at the venue.
9: And, you know, I talked on the last podcast that I don't want to under kind of emphasize it, but the sponsors. I mean, Krista mentioned it a few minutes ago. I don't know that at this point we would be able to do these boot camps without the sponsors. The amount of money between the credits, all of the food that we talked about, the binders, the cost of putting it together, the copies, the actual binders themselves. I mean, the numbers are staggering to me. And so, you know, as I mentioned on the last one, thank you to the sponsors for coming through, as they always have since the first one that we did years ago. And from your perspective, Krista, kind of what does that process look like? I mean, I guess I'm involved with that probably as much as you are, but what do we do as far as getting sponsors and who are we looking for and those kind of things?
10: Yeah, I mean, when it comes to our sponsors, we do have a few, like a handful of sponsors that will sponsor every boot camp that we host, which is very helpful, and we can't thank them enough. But otherwise, I mean, just, you know, other organizations and companies that would be able to benefit from sponsoring our event. So as you mentioned, we have financial professionals, healthcare professionals, you know, other folks that are in that kind of professional industry would definitely benefit from sponsoring our event.
9: Yeah.
10: Making sure that it's worth it for them just as much as it is for us.
9: That's exactly what I was just going to say. I mean, if you're even considering it, if you're looking to try to get in front of different healthcare professionals, whether it be nurses, social workers, caseworkers, certified nurse practitioners, or financial advisors, accountants. Mm-hmm. I mean,
10: even real estate agents. We also, that's one of the big attendees that we have as well.
9: Yeah. I mean, if that's a market that is of interest, any of those, all of the above, certainly reach out to Krista. I mean, it doesn't make sense for you to do it if it's not going to have the right people in the room. I mean, obviously spending money is important, and it also has to be tracked for you guys. So, you know, reach out to us, let us know, and we'll definitely tell you whether those people are in the room and to what extent. But as I said, we've been doing a lot of these joint boot camps now with professionals from both sides. So that's been fun. I think that's also opened up the ability for sponsors, because some sponsors only want one or the other, but to have both is never a bad thing necessarily. So
10: yeah, for sure.
9: That's awesome. Yeah. So we will definitely be looking out on the lookout for our sponsors for the boot camp in the spring, which will be here before we know it. And I know we're heading back to Lancaster, so that will be fun as well. I think it's in March. Am I right?
10: Yes. March 18th.
9: Wow. You have it committed to memory already.
10: I do, at the Eden.
9: Very, very good. Very good. All right. March 18th at the Eden is the next professional boot camp for the accountants listening. I'm very, very, very sorry that it is right before tax day, but we will certainly have one in the fall. If you're not able to attend that one, it does work out really well to have it in March as opposed to April or May. So it's kind of a nice little break to do it in the end of the winter, I'll say, before we start heading into the summer. So I do kind of like that time of year for our timing for the boot camp. So, all right, March 18th, Eden Resort, next professional boot camp. You know, Krista, I don't know if you know this, but Roz and I actually, for several years, sold these boot camps nationally to lawyers all across the country. Did you know that?
10: I did not. I did not.
9: Yes, we did. There are a lot of attorneys who do estate planning and elder law who are doing the exact same boot camp across the country, using the same materials, using the same kind of everything. I don't know what the right phrase is, but the same slide deck, the same kind of ideas, the same concepts, getting the same accreditations, using the same companies to get the accreditation. So that's really cool too, to have knowing that there's attorneys all over the country using the boot camps as a great way to educate the communities and to get out there. So that's a lot of fun for me, and I hope they like it. I mean, they do. They enjoy it. I always get a lot of great feedback, but I didn't know if you knew that. As we were talking, I was like, I wonder if she knows that there's a lot of other attorneys out there that are doing the same boot camp. So
10: no, I didn't. That's awesome.
9: Yeah, it's fun. It's a lot of fun.
10: So helpful and beneficial to any professional.
9: Yeah.
10: Any person.
9: Agreed. And that's actually something I was going to ask you about was, while a lot of people come for credits, I know that you weren't coming for credits even before you were hired. What was it about the day? I mean, that's a long day. And to want to learn about something that may not be what you're doing every day. I mean, you were at that time working for, what, a hearing aid company?
10: I was.
9: And that's a far stretch to estate planning and elder law, probably.
10: Yeah. I mean, I think for me personally, it was... one, obviously, at that point, I was interested in Belomo & Associates, just, you know, come and become an employee for you. So that was a big part of it. So I was like, I might as well, you know, learn as much as I possibly can before I start working for you, since I didn't know anything. But then what I learned during the day is so much information that I wish I would have known sooner for my own personal experiences.
9: Very cool.
10: Yeah.
9: Yeah. And I would say there's a good chunk of the room. I mean, I certainly don't have the numbers in front of me, but there's definitely a good chunk of people who are there not receiving credits, I think, pretty much every time.
10: Yes, definitely.
9: One of the things, too, that's always been really intriguing to me is the number of people who come back. It fascinates me how many on a regular basis are coming back for the second, the third, the fourth time. On some level, I don't understand completely. I know that people value their time. I know that when you've heard something, although I think that it changes each time, depending on the room, depending on how I teach it, depending on kind of what I do. But at the end of the day, a lot of the stories are the same. Let's call a spade a spade. So
10: honestly, every time I've talked to someone that's been back multiple times, they say they always learn something new every single time they've come. So I think that's what brings people back a lot, too.
9: Yeah, I mean, there was one person that I was talking to on a break, and they were like, you know, I've heard it. This is the fifth time that they have been. And they said, you know, it would be awesome if you could completely do a whole new one and not tell any of the same stories. And I sort of laughed and said, I don't know. There's only so many concepts and so many ways to teach. Certainly, I could come up with new stories. I mean, there's a whole plethora of clients. I mean, we have thousands of clients now over the last 20 some years of my career. So I could change the stories and come up with new ones, but the way to teach the trusts with the wagon, I mean, I guess I could change it to something else. I mean, I'm sure a box, I'm sure there's different things we could use, but at the end of the day, estate planning and elder law is hard to change completely altogether. So
10: I don't know if you can change from that wagon, though. I think you have to keep the wagon.
11: I know. It has certainly become a staple of mine and what people know me for. And, you know, the other thing, too, a lot of comments came to me about was the three lands. That's a story that I created when I was teaching nationally. And I have heard several people who have used it nationally. And I was watching someone's video, a clip. And it's actually somebody who was in the room who learned from me when I was out teaching nationally. And he and I are pretty good friends. And I certainly don't mind at all. I want people to use the stories. I don't care. I have no pride of authorship whatsoever. That's not why I do it. I'm doing it to try to help educate and to get difficult concepts across. But I was watching one of the videos that he had posted, and he started it with, "So yeah, I want to teach you a story I created called My Three Lands." And I reached out to him and said, "Well, now wait a minute, brother, at least say my crazy friend from York. Yeah, you don't even have to say my name, but you know, you got to give me some credit." He laughed.
10: Yeah, like, you deserve some credit for it.
11: Yeah, don't even use my name. Just say some crazy man in York, you know.
10: But the best part about the three lands, should I tell them or should you tell them?
11: Why don't you tell them? Because I'm like, oh, I know exactly what you're going to say. Go ahead.
10: Is when you gallop from land to land. That's my favorite part of the boot camp.
11: Yeah. So years ago, he's actually retired now. So he's not even a financial planner anymore. And there were two advisors. They're actually both retired now. But I was meeting with them and I saw that they had just referred the second client. And I had, you know, 5-7 years prior to that, I'd never gotten one referral. And then within a short period, I got two referrals. And you know, we try to track that. We try to keep an eye on who's sending and who's not sending. And
10: my job.
11: So I decided, and I decided to just ask, you know, just to be a little gutsy and just ask, you know, "Hey, I noticed you've sent two referrals. Like, what changed? I'd never sent one prior to, you know, about a month or two ago." And he started laughing and he said, I'll tell you exactly why. He said, "I was attending one of your workshops. And you were doing that story, that three land story that you tell, and you were galloping across the room on a horse." He said, "And I looked at my partner and I said, Tom, this is a guy that I want to refer to. Any guy that is willing to gallop on a horse across the room teaching a concept is a guy that I want to get to know better and I want to send to." And I thought, wow, of all the reasons that people send to me, I never would have thought that galloping on a horse would be one of them, but it is a good visual and it shows how far apart they are. It shows that they are distinct. It shows that they are separate. And, you know, it's not even a matter of walking from land to land. You got to get on a horse to get from land to land. So
10: we got to get you one of those horses with a horse head and a stick, and then
11: wouldn't
10: you can actually ride a horse.
11: Funny. Oh, could you imagine the pictures on that one? Oh, Lord.
10: It would be great.
11: Yeah, it would be. Yeah. And, you know, we just finished. I think that for us, this is a very hot topic and certainly on the foremost of our minds. We just finished our debrief after every event. We always kind of talk about what worked well, what didn't work well, what we want to change for the next time. And we had some wonderful feedback from the participants. Very positive, as it typically is. And it's a lot of fun. And so we were both kind of chilling after the debrief and I had a podcast time allotted here. And I was like, "Krista, let's hop on and do a podcast on the boot camp." So that's kind of why it's in the forefront of our minds as we just finished the debrief. And we'll definitely be making some changes for the next one, which is March 18th at the Eden. So if anybody is looking to attend or who would like to sponsor, Krista, what would be the best way for them to get information about the upcoming boot camp?
10: Yeah, so either you can go to our website, that should be up shortly, or you can also email me directly at kwarner@belomoassociates.com.
11: Yeah, and you could also call the office, 717-845-5390. Chances are they'll probably get you in touch with Krista anyway, but that way there is a phone number for you to reach out to as well. And of course, on the web, www.belomoassociates.com. And for my client friend who asked me to please spell my name and not assume that everybody knows how to spell it, so I will spell that out. I apologize. B as in boy, E-L-L-O-M-O, associate spelled out with an S.com. So I do apologize for not always spelling my name. I do take for granted sometimes that Belomo is an easy name to pronounce and to spell. And the truth is, it's probably neither. So that is totally on me, and I'm trying to get better at spelling it out every time I do it. So
10: I can honestly say it is not easy to pronounce because a lot of people do get it wrong in the community.
11: Oh, yeah. Oh, yeah. Yeah. I was being introduced on Friday. It was just a few days ago. And he kept saying my name, you know, yeah, Bellamo, Bellamo, Bellamo, Bellamo. And after probably the seventh time he said it, I was saying my name on purpose to see if he would pick up on it. And I said, Bellamo. And then just a few seconds later, yeah, my friend, you know, I was telling him all about you and your workshops at Bellamo. And I'm like, oh, never mind. It doesn't matter. It really doesn't matter. Who cares what you call it? So, but I do understand it. It is not the easiest name in the world. So we really appreciate all the sponsors, everybody who attends. If you have attended in the past and you would like to come again, please, please, please let us know and we'll get you registered. You will still be able to get credits. It will be a new year and you'll be able to get those credits for your accrediting agencies. It is approved for CPA, insurance, CFP, as well as social workers, RN, certified nurse practitioners, family and marriage counselors. There's all kinds of accreditation.
10: Nursing home administration.
11: That's right. Yep. So we look forward to the boot camp in March, and we look forward to seeing you there. Thank you to all of our sponsors. Thanks for the ones who will be asking for more information. We look forward to assisting you there as well. If you're looking for information about our upcoming boot camps, please give us a call or check us out on the web as well. We look forward to being there for you and providing education so that what happened to my family does not happen to yours. And we look forward to seeing you at an upcoming either workshop or boot camp, and maybe it will be March 18th at the Eden Resort. It would be awesome to see you there. Krista, thank you. Thank you for everything with the boot camps. Thank you for everything that you do in your job as the relationship management coordinator at Bellamo & Associates. We cannot thank you enough. And to all my listeners, thank you for being so loyal and for being here with us each and every week at the Red Wagon Estate Planning and Elder Law Show. Until next time, we'll see you real soon. You know, one of the questions that we get all the time, now that we are on the radio all the time and we're doing these radio shows on Saturday mornings, is in regards to all of our workshops. What are the differences? How do we know which one we need? How do we get them? Tell us about them, you know, a little bit. And, you know, I've never done that specifically. I kind of just talk about them and assume that people understand. So my apologies. Probably the most common one that people attend is a workshop that is called our estate planning or our pre-planning workshop. A great overview of the differences between, you know, just what is a power of attorney? What's a healthcare power of attorney? What is a living will? Why do I need all three? What are the differences? Does the government have a plan for me if I don't have one for myself? What is a trust? How do they work? Do I need one? How do I know if I need one? How do I protect assets? How do I make sure that what I worked my whole life for and my spouse worked for, that we don't see get thrown down the tube? These are all questions that we're going to answer at the Three Secrets of Estate Planning and Elder Law that everyone needs to know, which is our regular kind of staple workshop. It is our estate planning workshop. It is a pre-planning context. We also offer, on a very regular basis, a Medicaid crisis workshop. And we have started kind of dropping the word Medicaid because everybody who hears that word just assumes, thinks it's the poorhouse, it's bad care, it's not. And that, you know, at the end of the day, I promise you that is not the case. Almost every nursing home in the country accepts Medicaid, and they almost have to because it is so expensive to run nursing homes, skilled facilities, and you really can't make it going completely private. Locally, we have one that you know, is private pay, and all the rumors that I'm hearing from people inside the organization are that they're in the middle of the process to be able to accept Medicaid, and the rest of them already do. So we have to get that thought out of our head. We have to get that stigma out of our head. That is just not true. Nursing homes deserve to be paid. They are saints. The people who work there are not paid near enough. The organizations who run them are running very tight margins. And it is not what people think it is. It's our system that is broke. It is the government program that is broke. And the government tells us that they want people to qualify. They have no problem with that. The problem is you need to know how to. You need to make sure you stay within the rules. You need to abide by the rules. And if you have a loved one who is already receiving care in a nursing home or who will be maybe in the next 6 months to a year, it is never too early to start understanding what it looks like. How do you collect 5 years of statements? How do you get everything you need to be able to go through the program? And what things can you start doing now to make it much easier later? So this is a workshop potentially for everybody, not just somebody who has a loved one in a home. Also for people who want to know what the process looks like and how to plan ahead. We offer a workshop called our Special Needs Planning Workshop. We typically

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1: 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We also talk about ABLE accounts, A-B-L-E, as well as pooled trusts and just some other techniques that are used in the special needs context that aren't generally in, you know, the other workshops because it's so specific. That one lasts a little shorter than some of the others. It's probably a little closer to an hour and 15 minutes, depending with questions. We could get to about an hour and a half. And then for loved ones who have someone who passed away, whether it be through a will, if they have assets in their name alone, or through a trust where they're the trustee, we offer probate and trust administration workshops. They're going to talk about the differences and what you have to do and what the requirements are and what the process looks like and why does it take so long and how do we give advice to our family members who may be beneficiaries who, of course, want their money today and why the process takes as long as it does, particularly in the probate context and in the trust admin context. Just a good overview, what to expect, what to do, how to act. 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We would love to see you at all of them. And as always, all of our workshops are free. 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Until next time, we'll see you real soon.
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4: Is peace close at hand? Some say it is. I'm Daria Albinger, Fox News. Clock is ticking on a deal. The U.S. and Iran agreeing on the wording of an agreement which is aimed at ending the war.
5: Pakistani officials have been acting as go-betweens for the U.S. and Iran when it comes to getting a peace deal. And now the Pakistani prime minister says mediators are working with both sides to finalize it. Vice President J.D. Vance said the deal has the potential to remake the region and lead to lasting peace. Sources are saying the deal is expected to pave the way for the phased lifting of sanctions on Iran and the reopening of the Strait of Hormuz. Meanwhile, U.S. Central Command says over 130 commercial ships have been redirected during the blockade on Iranian ports. Jill Nato, Fox News.
4: A key surveillance tool which allows U.S. to collect intelligence abroad has expired. Here's Fox's Chad Pergram.
6: Legal authority for the government's foremost intelligence gathering weapon to foil terrorism, FISA Section 702, expires. There's worry about unprecedented vulnerabilities this summer. A bipartisan coalition tanked an emergency FISA extension in Congress. FISA siphons the calls, emails, and texts of foreign intelligence targets. But a court ruling says the government can still track suspect communications, despite a lapse in the law. However, it's unclear if telecommunications companies will provide digital breadcrumbs to the government, lacking a congressional safeguard. Croner, the FISA expert, says people shouldn't worry now.
4: Officials, however, say they are worried about tracking because FISA goes with all the existing data. President Trump says a swift and lethal kinetic U.S. strike has killed Hector Rutherford Guerrero Flores, who he calls the infamous leader of the Tren de Aragua gang. It happened on a strike on a compound in Venezuela. 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
1: The latest attempt of the defense team for Charlie Kirk's alleged killer, Tyler Robinson, at delaying his hearing has been denied. Here's Fox's Claudia Cowan in Provo, Utah.
2: Charlie Kirk's accused assassin, Tyler Robinson, lost his latest bid to postpone his preliminary hearing. His lawyers wanted to hit pause while they appealed the judge's ruling allowing cameras in the courtroom to the Utah Supreme Court. The defense also asked the judge to sanction the prosecution for talking to reporters. Prosecutor Christopher Ballard said he had to set the record straight.
3: We were concerned about the media stories that were saying, first of all, that the bullet, in fact, did not match, and that therefore we had no case, that we had brought a groundless prosecution. That was our concern.
2: The judge says he'll issue his ruling on June 22nd, with the preliminary hearing set to begin July 6th. In Provo, Utah, Claudia Cowan, Fox News.
1: A judge is upholding an order to remove President Trump's name from the Kennedy Center.
4: The effort to keep President Trump's name on the landmark Washington Performing Arts Center hit a setback when U.S. District Judge Christopher Cooper denied a request to pause his earlier ruling. Late Thursday, the Justice Department filed a last-minute appeal on behalf of the Kennedy Center's Trump-appointed Board of Trustees, seeking to keep the president's name on the building. Judge Cooper ruled on May 29th that Trump's name was illegally added to the John F. Kennedy Center for the Performing Arts, finding only Congress could change its name, and ordered all references to Trump must be removed by June 12th. Carmen Roberts, Fox News.
1: Hours after the judge's Friday ruling, the Kennedy Center board filed an emergency appeal with a federal appeals court seeking a temporary stay of the name removal order while the case plays out in court. I'm Daria Albinger. This is Fox News.
5: 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Here's your national weather forecast on WSBA.
6: Today will be a good day to mow the lawn. It'll be sunny and a little cooler with a high in the upper 80s. Tonight will be mostly clear with a low in the mid-60s. Sunday will be partly sunny, although it looks like we could end up with some showers and storms and a high near 90.
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0: time now for In the Garden with Andre Viet. Andre Viet, a nationally known horticulturist and winner of the American Horticulture Society's Liberty Hyde Bailey Award, is ready to take your gardening calls and questions at 540-433-9782. That's 540-433-9782. We've got plenty of room for you to join us in the garden with Andre Viet.
1: 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Andre Viet is here to take your gardening questions. The number to call is 540-433-9782. That's 540-433-9782. And we are going to start by talking about a topic that we've talked a lot about, Andre, and that is rain.
2: The various rain. And I realize that we are specialists here, probably between Harrisonburg, Rockingham County, Augusta County, Rockbridge, Stanton, Waynesboro. These are our areas. And I realize our listeners in Annapolis and Roanoke and Lancaster and York and all over, they may have a little different. But we wanted to talk about weather. And you, Frank, you know, have done weather for the stations for all the years that we've been doing this. You've been a number one on the weather for our local station going back, 31 years, and no one knows more about it. But I get really upset. Mark and his good friend Yelta, they go online and they show me the map. And this is what's going to happen, Dad. Look at that. We can't cut with the mowers and we can't do our spraying. Look at the storm that's going to hit us. So I said, okay, we won't do this and that. We didn't get a drop. But that didn't only happen once. It happened many times. Then the other thing that drives me crazy, our local station here really gives us good weather. And for the areas, and Frank will even mention the different parts of our area. Then you go to another station, you flip to another station, and they give you a complete opposite weather, completely opposite, because it's more regional. If I hear thunderstorms, heavy at times, wind and hail, one more time. I mean, I've heard that 30 times. They tack that on, they just press a button. So that's not telling the real weather. And so it really, we're going to talk about that. I just want to remind you all before we get into that, summer begins on Father's Day, 9 days away. With Father's Day is coming. And so think about Father. And we talk about what's best for Mother's Day, and they tell you you're not supposed to do this. But for the most part, whether we're talking about tools, when we have a tool, and our great stations here locally and throughout our region, Rocking Our Hardware, Ace Hardware, they have tool days where I can tell you, when you go to tool days and all the different brands, and they're there to help you with your thing, that for every 10 men or every 20 men, there's a woman looking to buy the tools. So there are things that men like a little bit more, maybe grilling, and then women, you're not supposed to go there anymore, but I'm sorry, when I look, this is the way it's been, and it still is. But Frank, give us a little talk for all our listeners about weather, how you figure out weather, what we're going to get, and how you've done it through the years.
1: Well, it's changed a lot through the years. Today, a lot of the weather services, including AccuWeather, the Weather Channel, the National Weather Service, and so on, will use a lot of more computer and especially satellite provided material that is available. You hear it especially about this in the winter months when you hear that them talking about certain computer models that are showing that we're going to get this much snow, or another one will, you know, one will say we're going to get feet of snow, the other one will say we're not going to get any snow at all sometimes until we get close to a storm. So that's a big part of the technology today. I think the most difficult thing still today is when you are creating a forecast for an area like where we live, the Shenandoah Valley, and you have unstable conditions because of the atmosphere, and you have these storms that pretty much just come up out of nowhere because of combination of the heat and the humidity. It comes together in the right spot. And those people, if you're in the right spot, like your house, Andre, you get a heavy downpour. You get those strong, gusty winds. Maybe 5 miles down the road or even less, they get nothing. And we've seen a lot of that, and we see a lot of that during the summer. And I think one of the words that unfortunately is left out of a lot of the forecast that we see today, especially on your phone or on your computer, is the word scattered, which is a term I think the National Weather Service first came up with, meaning, you know, pretty much not everybody's going to see this storm. They're going to be scattered thunderstorms. If you have a hurricane coming through on the other hand or heading your direction, or a big storm that's coming maybe out of the west and has a history of showing a lot of rainfall in its path, then there's a much better chance probably that everybody's going to see a rain event. But that's, I think the summertime thunderstorms are probably where it becomes most difficult, because if we say, or anybody says, that there's going to be heavy downpours and you're going in rain and thunderstorms, and then of course some of our listeners don't see anything. And this, as I told you right before we went on the air, I saw that last night. I watched a system on radar come through. Lots of people getting heavy rain. Two nights ago, some areas got severe thunderstorms, power outages and things like that. We got nothing where I live. So it's that's what I think makes it difficult. The summertime pop-up thunderstorms.
2: Is there, in our area, is there one favorite? You've listed a lot of weather stations there, but is there one that you over the years have found to be a little more accurate or other, or you can't do that?
1: It's interesting you're talking about that. As you well know, and a lot of people know, we use AccuWeather right now. And there are some days when they are spot on accurate. Other days when I've had real issues with them, and I've told them, because they were totally off on the forecast. And the National Weather Service has a good record. They've probably been doing it the longest. The Weather Channel, which is owned by a company called the Weather Company, they have a very good record for forecasting the weather. So if you look at all three of them together, there's probably not one over another that has a better record some days. And it really depends on the day sometimes as to which of those come up with the forecast.
2: I know one thing you mentioned to me when I want the weather, you're more, you mentioned Harrisonburg, Stanton, Rainsborough, and somebody in the York, Lancaster area might mention York and Lancaster, but not way out of the county. And then I flip a station, and as you said, they're giving regional weather rather than local weather. You don't know this. You're getting regional weather, and that makes a difference. But anyway, I don't know if that's helped people around.
1: You know, I think it should be. Another thing is your local is the key here. I mean, you hear all the time about local. If you have a local, like we have the local television station, then some people criticize them, but I think they do an extremely good job in our area of forecasting the local forecast.
2: They have for years.
1: And they have for years, and they have a great staff of meteorologists that do that. If you are lucky enough where you live and you're listening to this program, be it North Carolina, Virginia, Long Island, New York, wherever it may be, and you've got a local forecaster, I'd pay more attention to that than I would what I got off my
2: phone.
1: We've
2: had a great local forecaster for years, and then he got on the city council after that. So he was well watched on TV and then elected on the city council. So weather, right?
1: I think that's key, and I know, you know, it's difficult sometimes for them as well. And a lot of course today with social media, everybody criticizes the weatherman or the weatherwoman, wherever they are, for what they do. But I think you're still better to check and see what the local forecasters are saying and not just depend on what is on your phone. It's a great asset. It's a great tool. AI has even added a lot to that. But just like everything else with AI, it's got its issues, and it only knows what has been fed into it. So sometimes, like here in the valley, we're surrounded by mountains. That's why we're a valley. There are certain storms that come out of the west that make it across those mountains to our west. Other ones that we can watch on radar, and we can see them break apart before they ever get here. So,
2: yeah, that's fine, Frank. Well, I know we're going into break, but coming out of the break, I want to mention weather, how we get our weather, and why certain plants out of Asia do so well, and plants in England and plants in Western Europe don't do as well for us as Asian plants and the whole entire Asian area, coming out of the break.
1: All right. 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

0: 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We are going to head to Stewart's Draft, Virginia now. That is where Glenn is listening to us on WSVA. And Glenn, welcome to In the Garden.
1: Yes, good morning, Andre. Such a beautiful morning, Glenn.
2: It is.
1: Hopefully I have a simple question.
2: Sure.
1: I planted one little cup of English ivy about 20 years ago, and now it's spread to about a 10 by 20 area, and I have some problems with it going up the brick walls, which I can obviously cut off, but I'd like to eradicate it. I have not had a lot of luck spraying it with a typical Roundup type spray, and I wondered if you had any other suggestions of how I could kill it before I pulled it out.
2: Well, basically, you can live with it as long as you keep it
1: trimmed.
2: Trimmed, and it can be a beautiful ground cover. So basically, English ivy is got its great use by how you found it, covering the ground, keeping the weeds out, and nice and evergreen. Some winters it turns brown a little, comes back in the spring, but then it goes up through. If you had azaleas, rhododendrons, boxwood, it can go up and it climbs all up in there. So you're having a lot of trouble with the brick wall. Other people have trouble going up tree trunks and things like that, and so you have to keep that in mind. Your choice is going to be, well, answer what I would do. I would, if it's not hurting anyplace else, I would just keep it trimmed off the wall. Now, the trouble with letting it go up the wall, it has holdfast on it. It actually sends little rootlets, you might call it, into the brick, into the mortar. And when you pull it off, then you have to go with a stiff brush and brush it and spray it. And even with a power washer, try to get it clean. So that's the problem on the brick wall. On the trees that it goes up, not so much of a problem. Some people, what they will do is let it grow. If it's going up a wall, they will spray along the wall, not allow it. 12 inches along the wall, that ivy will be killed off. And then let it cover the ground in the other area. Then if it's going to another place, you can, if you had a viburnum or a knockout rose, just you would spray out to kill it with the old-fashioned Roundup. Don't get it on good plants. And just spray it around going out about 18 inches, not getting it on any foliage. And then let it be the good ground cover. But if you wanted to get rid of it completely, two applications of the old-fashioned Roundup. Very confusing now, and a lot of people go to a big box store and they see Roundup here, Roundup there, and different formulations of Roundup now. Wow, what happens? Which one? One you can use on grass. One you can't. And so you better go to Rocking R Ace Hardware locally here. They have people that can help you as soon as you walk at the door. Full service garden centers, by gosh, you go there. Even in St. Thomas, we have two great garden centers in St. Thomas, U.S. Virgin Islands. You go in there, there's a person that helps you in that tropical area, and of course that's quite different than here because plants grow 20 all year long, winter, summer, fall, and everything. So anyway, you wanted, Glenn, so the old-fashioned glyphosate Roundup, and put a sticker in it. And sometimes it will have a sticker already. I always put three squirts. I use Ivory Snow, can be Dawn. Three squirts per gallon I put in. So you're not going to need a lot, you know, that area you had there, 10 by 20. You're going to half a gallon is all you're going to need. And then spray it once, let it grow for 2 months, spray it again, and you're home free.
1: One final little question. I was wondering if a woody plant killer like poison ivy spray would be better than...
2: Yeah, it depends what the active ingredient is. Yes, there are some poison ivy killers that have clycrophore. The reason Roundup had been so good is that Roundup doesn't drift in. So the 2,4-D group and triclosphere will be more volatile, let's say. So you got to be a little more careful. No wind. You know, you can use those poison ivy killers. No wind at all, and don't over miss your sprayer by putting up too much, pumping too much pressure. The worst thing you can do with weed killers. Now, if you're spraying for insects or diseases, more power is good, but not with weed killers. You just want a gentle spray on where you want it, and you just have to be. I mean, you got to use your head. That's the best way, Glenn.
1: All right. Thank you for your information.
2: Thank you
1: Have
2: for that great
1: day.
2: Call. Thank you.
0: Thanks for your call. If you've got a gardening question for Andre Viette, the number to call is 540-433-9782. That's 540-433-9782. You are listening to In the Garden with Andre Viette. We are going to take a break, but we'll be back with more. We're going to talk more about rain and talk about how plants from different parts of the world react to the weather. That's coming up.
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0: Welcome back to In the Garden with Andre Viette. If you've got a gardening question, you can call us at 540-433-9782. 540-433-9782. Andre's talking about rainfall and also the way it impacts plants in different parts of the world. Andre?
1: That's right. You know, I remember when Dr. Weary, I was young, I went with my father to a meeting at the New York Botanical Gardens, and I might have been 16, 17 years old, and Dr. Weary, who they named the wonderful woodland shade plant, Tiarella wearii. You don't see it anyplace, but what a beautiful shade plant. Tiarella wearii, named after Dr. Weary. And there are other Tiarellas, too. Wonderful shade plants. And he was showing a map of Asia, and all of China and Asia and the Asian countries. And he showed the weather coming out of the west and coming east across there, that whole country. So you look at a map of the United States, and then you see the Rockies, the Mississippi, and the weather coming out of the Midwest, coming east. We don't get weather coming out of the Atlantic, coming across Long Island and New York. No, never. So that's why with the early explorers that went, Wilson and Sargent and the early explorers that went at the time, you know, no iPhones, no TV in those days. There was strictly, they had the old-fashioned cameras where you stood there and covered it with cloth and going up with helpers, tracking up mountains through valleys and selecting seed off plants and shipping plants back. Arnold Arboretum was one of the great arboretums that supported with money. In those days, the millionaires supported many of these great places like the Arnold Arboretum, and then they supported the Wilson and Sargent. And most of the plants that we have in our gardens, over 90% of all plants in American gardens come out of Asia. And so native plants are great. I don't want to pick on native plants. They're bad native plants like poison ivy, but there are good native plants too. And we talk about them. Rhododendron maximum, catawbiense, mountain laurel. I can go a whole long list. Different varieties of azaleas. So, but anyway, most of the Asian plants, crepe myrtle, Asian, you know, I mean, roses, mostly from Asia, daylilies, hosta, Asia, Japan. It's unbelievable. So anyway, weather and plants very much tied together. And I just wanted to tell you, now, I wrote the Rose Book, Beautiful Roses Made Easy, by Jackson and Perkins, was my sponsor, the largest rose grower, I believe, in the United States. Beautiful Roses Made Easy. Used to be they were all budded, sometimes in literature called grafting, but they were budded. Now they raise them by cuttings, a whole different things, and newer roses sometimes with tissue culture. But in any event, I wrote the book. If you want to know everything about roses, just go to Jackson and Perkins, Beautiful Roses Made Easy by Andre Viette. What a great book. You get it on the used. Go to the used section, and nothing has changed. Maybe a few new varieties, but nothing has changed. So you can grow fine roses. And the reason I'm mentioning that, I'm looking out of my window at a shrub rose called Carefree Wonder. And there are two varieties of roses, Carefree Wonder and Carefree Beauty. Not been sprayed. Maybe once Japanese beetles happen to come, we'll have to spray. But as far as black spot and mildew and those things. Now, the reason that knockout roses saved the world of roses. The roses were really grown by specialist gardeners, homeowners who specialized in roses. Anybody that grew 50 varieties to 250 varieties, like my good friend, the late Meredith, just unbelievable. Meredith Yeago, what a great guy. And he had 250 varieties in his backyard. He probably had an acre property, acre and a half maybe, and then farms all around. But in any event, He grew these roses. And, of course, then he had a spray schedule and all of that. But for most other people, they didn't want to be bothered spraying. And along came pow, pow, boom, boom, pow. Knockout, knockout, knockout roses. That changed the world. Now, you can drive by here about shopping centers, businesses, office buildings, homeowners. And what do you see? You see knockout roses. Well, they're not sprayed. Do you think that Kroger's and Food Line are out there spraying their roses? No. Do you think Lowe's is out there spraying roses? No. So you, wherever you live. So that put more. Now, not to say that they can't get a little leaf spot and mildew. Not to say they can't have aphids. But basically, knockout roses aren't sprayed commercially around, and that's what made knockout roses as a shrub rose. Blooms all summer, all year, so now right through the season. So keep that in mind. Now, if you want a great shrub rose, even better than knockout, Carefree Wonder, Carefree Beauty, get one of each of those. You will thank me for the beauty of those roses. They don't require as much care. Now, the one insect that changes things. Now, knockout roses can be affected, so can carefree. If Japanese beetles are heavy, sometimes they'll take some Japanese beetles. Depends on the heaviness. And you can go with Bonide's 8. The new 7 will work fine. There are different chemicals. You just go out. Now, I wanted to tell you about sprays. Today, you can get a spray already mixed. Now, already mixed. You always wear disposable gloves, but everything's mixed. You screw it to the hose. Now imagine this: no measuring, no putting so many tablespoons to the gallon. You get the mix that controls diseases and insects all together in that hose-on sprayer. You go out and spray your rose. It controls mildew. It controls black spot. It controls Japanese beetles, aphids. And you just go out there and you spray it. Spray the rose down. Drag the hose. Spray the other plant. Anything that has Japanese beetles. Now, remember this. Japanese beetles only feed on maybe 3 to 5% at the most of the kinds of plants in the garden. They don't eat daylilies. They don't eat hosta. They don't eat viburnum. You rarely see them on azaleas and rhododendrons. You can see them on crepe myrtle. Now, that's one of the problems. If you have big crepe myrtle, you can't reach it. These new sprays you hook to the hose will go 20 to 25 feet. That's pretty good, 20 to 25 feet. So that's – and always go to a place where you can ask the questions, because – I was just looking in one of the big box stores, and I like big box stores. They're great. They got great things. So what they have is great. You know, they don't have the full selection of plants like full service garden centers. I mean, you're not going to find that. They may not have the full selection of chemicals either. They have the big box store chemicals, and then the mulches and the potting soils. Now, just switching from spraying to potting soils, I watched as people were picking up potting soil bags and they weren't even looking at the label. If you're buying potting soil, read the label. Read the label. That you want to make sure you know what you're getting in the potting soil that you buy. Now, Coast of Maine makes a great potting soil, a very colorful bag, bright blue, bright yellow, bright pink. You'll know that at 100 feet away. Now, that doesn't mean there are another good potting soil, but I see people just grabbing it because it says potting soil. Well, what's in the potting soil? Turn it over and read it. And so you have to keep that in mind. And the other question I saw an ad on a fertilizer, and it said, greens up the grass in three days. Why, gosh. But what about 30 days later? What about 2 months later? Greens up the grass. So, I mean, I saw that ad, and I'm talking, I've done this radio show for 31 years. This has always been going back to my first year, and when I was teaching for 29 years at Blue Ridge Community College, 10 different courses in horticulture, I rotated. And what I want to tell you is that because of high nitrogen, quickly available, You water the grass so you get rain. It greens the grass up. Now, sometimes some newer variety formulations have a little bit of long-lasting fertilizer, enough to put it on the label, but they're not really long, slow-release organics. So anyway, that's just one of those problems, Frank. But anyway, remember, most of the garden plants are the ones that came from Asia.
0: If you've got a gardening question for Andre, you can reach us at 540-433-9782. That's 540-433-9782. In the Garden is live Saturday mornings between 8 and 11 a.m. Eastern Time. That's the time to call. 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

0: 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We are talking gardening, of course, and been talking about rainfall, Andre, and I know you wanted to talk some more about that.
1: Yeah, rainfall, and we're talking about temperatures. So rainfall is one part of the weather. Now, here we have 90 to 95 degree temperatures were forecast earlier. I don't think we're going to hit those temperatures, but that's what was here locally. And wherever you're listening, North Carolina, Long Island, New York, Penn State, State College, Pennsylvania, Lancaster, you're going to have different weathers and different temperatures predicted. Usually they're within 5 degrees of what actually happens. And so we are having 95 to 100 degrees, and yet what's in store for us for the future is back down into the mid-70s for a high to 80 to the mid-80s for a high. So that's a 10-degree drop. And so it is very unusual for us to have 90 to 95-degree temperatures in the beginning of we're only the 13th. I say mid-June. These are July-August temperatures, 90 to 95. Now, what most people don't know, if they're working in the garden, I drive down the road, I see people using a string weedy around the lawn and cutting the grass with the lawn mowers, and some people out there pruning in the sun. Now, remember, the temperatures that come on the radio or the TV are air temperatures. And what are air temperatures? That means if you're in the sun, you're hotter than the air temperature. If you're in the shade, you're closer to the air temperatures. Now, if you're in moderate shade, probably that's the closest to air temperature. Very deep shade, you might be a little cooler than the air temperature. But basically, sun, you have to add 5 to 8 degrees hotter at the temperature you're getting. Now, in the morning, it's going to be 5 degrees warmer. But from 12 o'clock to 3 o'clock in the afternoon in full sun, you're going to be actually 8 degrees warmer. So you have to weather. You have to dress for the weather. Big hats protect the skin. I only wear long pants in the garden. I only wear long sleeve shirts, long pants, a hat, cover. And I wear gloves, and so I don't have the sun. I'm in the sun, but I'm not have the sun beating. I see a lot of these things for spring break I saw earlier on TV and bathing suits and things. Well, that's fine if it's only a little bit of exposure. But, boy, if you're in exposure all the time in the sun, you're going to have to be very careful for the future. So, anyway, I just wanted to mention that the temperature you get on radio or TV is really air temperature, not the temperature you get in the full sun. So keep that in mind. Now, I love the sun. I can handle 90 to 90 degree temperatures. You drink water, doesn't bother me. Other people, they'd be falling down. But I've been in this, luckily I have the right genes. I've been in the sun when I was a kid in the nursery. And so back then I didn't really protect. That was a long time before we knew about protecting yourself from the sun. Then later on when I was in my teens and early 20s, then the TV, and then we got the first movement of different kinds of sun control. But keep in mind, and last week we talked about mosquitoes. You're going to have those. Avon Skin So Soft, that was something we mentioned that has worked. The fishermen used to take Avon Skin So Soft out there in the boat and for fishing. They found out it really repelled insects. There are two ways to control. We mentioned last week, so you can go on podcast and hear our whole story on mosquitoes from last week podcast. But we talked about spraying for mosquitoes, those that repel mosquitoes, and then we talked about those that actually kill mosquitoes. It's something to think in mind about that. So I thought I'd mention that to touch up the plants. It probably over 90% of the plants, to over 95% of all plants in gardens are really from Asia, because the Asian weather is similar to our eastern seaboard's weather. It gets its weather from the west coming east. And that's why California is and going up into Washington, Oregon and Washington. Now, Oregon and Washington, they grow things that would not winter here so well in the winter, because they get a lot of rainfall there. They don't get the sun that we get. Interesting. And crepe myrtle there is they're zone 8 in some of the places, like Tidewater is. And Tidewater zone 8 grows crepe myrtle and they flower beautifully. Zone 8 out in what state of Washington doesn't get enough sun. So they grow beautifully, but they don't flower as well. So anyway, weather, sun, that's what we talked about this morning. If you want the whole story, you go back on our podcast.
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5: Possible deal? I'm Paul Stevens, Fox News. American and Iranian officials have reportedly made, quote, significant progress, unquote, on coming to a deal to end the current military conflict in Iran. At the White House, Fox's Rich Edson.
6: Senior administration official says the two sides are about 80 to 85% of the way there. Iranian Foreign Minister Abbas Araghchi writes a deal, quote, has never been closer. Pending its finalization, the media should refrain from entering speculation about its content. Specifics are unclear, though a senior administration official suggested an initial phase would extend the ceasefire for 60 days when Iran would reopen the Strait of Hormuz, agree to dismantle its nuclear material and ship it out of the country, and end its support for terrorist groups across the region. If Iran hits certain performance metrics, then it could receive access to billions in frozen assets.
5: Now, that deal could be signed and sealed within days. A ceasefire was agreed in mid-April, but the two sides have since exchanged intermittent fire. Strikes again escalating this week, even as diplomacy inched forward. House lawmakers went home this past Thursday for a week-long break, letting a key part of an intelligence tool lapse after both chambers did not extend FISA Section 702.
7: Both the House and Senate failed to extend a program allowing for the warrantless surveillance of foreign targets after Democrats, like Virginia Senator Mark Warner, said they couldn't abide by the president's Housing Finance Agency director, Bill Pulte, being selected as director of national intelligence.
8: And put a political hack into one of our most critical national security positions.
7: But President Trump then announced he was selecting the U.S. attorney in Manhattan for the role, saying Pulte would only be there temporarily.
9: Running it for a short while we get a very talented person, Jake Layton, in. As you know, Jake Layton's an incredible talent.
7: As far as when they could vote again on FISA, the House is not back in session until June 23rd. Jessica Rosenthal, Fox News.
5: And America is listening to Fox News.
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5: Lawyers for Tyler Robinson want the prosecution to be punished for what they're calling a media tour about the Charlie Kirk murder case. More from Kristen Goodwin.
10: Lawyers for Tyler Robinson asking Judge Tony Graff to reprimand Utah County prosecutors they say violated a gag order by speaking to the press about a ballistics report.
11: The number one remedy in this case, Your Honor, is for this court to preclude the state from seeking the death penalty against Mr. Robinson.
10: Defense Attorney Richard Novak. Prosecutors argue they were responding to misinformation about a preliminary finding where experts couldn't immediately match bullet fragments with a gun allegedly used by Robinson. The 23-year-old is charged.

0: charged with aggravated murder in the September fatal shooting of conservative activist Charlie Kirk. Robinson has yet to enter a plea. Judge Graf says he'll issue a decision on the contempt allegation at a later date. Kristen Goodwin, Fox News.
1: And prosecutors saying previously they would seek the death penalty if Tyler Robinson is convicted. The NBA season could end today in San Antonio. Kevin Uretsky previews Game 5 of the NBA Finals.
2: The New York Knicks lead the NBA Finals 3-1 after their record-setting 29-point comeback in Game 4 Wednesday, leading to this question for Knicks guard Jalen Brunson at Friday's news conference.
3: Does it feel like you guys are one step away from a championship, or even different than the other games in the finals?
4: 0-0.
2: Spurs star Victor Wembanyama says his team can't worry about letting Game 4 get away any longer.
4: It felt like there was a time to process that and to really dwell on it, but not anymore.
2: A Knicks win would give New York its first championship since 1973. A Spurs win means Game 6 back in New York Tuesday. Kevin Uretsky, Fox News.
1: Federal appeals court Friday night denying a Justice Department request for a stay of an order requiring the removal of President Trump's name from the Kennedy Center in D.C. I'm Paul Stevens. This is Fox News.
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6: Today will be a good day to mow the lawn. It'll be sunny and a little cooler with a high in the upper 80s. Tonight will be mostly clear with a low in the mid 60s. Sunday will be partly sunny, although it looks like we could end up with some showers and storms and a high near 90.
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0: It's time now for In the Garden with Andre Viette. Andre Viette, a nationally known horticulturist and winner of the American Horticulture Society's Liberty Hyde Bailey Award, is ready to take your gardening calls and questions at 540-433-9782. That's 540-433-9782. We've got plenty of room for you to join us in the garden with Andre Viette.
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2: Asparagus. You know, when I came to the valley, I'd see cars parked along the side of the road, you know, and this was a country. Back then, we didn't have the traffic we had now. Now, they couldn't do it, really. The traffic, you know, I came in 1975, so you're going to, you know, 20 years ago. Back then, we didn't have traffic. People had to pick up trucks or cars. They'd walk. They were walking along the fence. I said, what are all these people walking along the fence doing? They were cutting wild asparagus. And I want to tell you, if you want the best asparagus you ever wanted to have, is the wild asparagus. You know, yeah, they had the flavor. They weren't overly fed with nitrogen fertilizers. They weren't where you lose the flavor. They were the best. But we're going to talk about asparagus. An interesting thing, when my father came from Switzerland, he was only 16 years old, he got a job at the Havemeyer estate because his uncle, Leon Lanois, had been here before that, and he sponsored my father. That was the time, and forget politics, but that was the time that when you came over, you had to have a person sign for you, and you had to prove that they were going to have a job. So my father worked at the Havemeyer estate, one of the wealthy estates. Mr. Havemeyer was a specialist for growing flowers, trees and shrubs from Asia, but a lot of vegetables and raspberries, blackberries, all this. So my father learned, and asparagus. And they grew asparagus back then, and he told me when I was growing up how they did it back then. That was before he was married to my mother, he said they would plant the asparagus, they would dig a trench, and this is how he did it, and boy, today it worked. He dug a trench 12 to 15 inch deep and 12 to 15 inch wide. He'd work in composted back there and composted manure. Today we have great mixes from Costa, Maine that you can use to work in, but back then it was just composted leaves, composted manure. Then he used rock phosphate and other organics. Later on, of course, we would use plantone and gypsum. If it's clay soil, gypsum helped the clay give you calcium. Later on, of course, we would use plantone and gypsum. If it's clay soil, gypsum helped the clay give you calcium. And then he would dig that hole and dig the soil out. Then he would mix this in the bottom of the hole. Then he would spread his roots on top of the mound. Then he would fill in over 6 inches above the crown itself, 6 inches down now, not at the top of the ground. And he'd cover the ground with 1 inch. He would add mix on top, and then he'd fill the trench. And the rows, they asparagus back then were 18 inches apart. You could put them 12 inches apart. And the rows were four feet. And then he would feed them. We fertilize the asparagus spring and fall two times, so we have a base fertilizer. You could use plantone. You could use dried blood, dehydrated manure. Some people put some wood ashes on top. Usually mulching of asparagus, very good. 2 inches every year, though, is good. Natural organics. And now, young plants depends on the size. If you got, now, some locally here in the early spring, you can get at the local hardware stores, Ace Hardware stores, and farm stores too, especially if you're in the country, farm stores. And probably that's the same is going to be true in Lancaster and York and those areas too, and other listening areas. We used to have an asparagus knife. Now, you go into a store, you have a short-handle tool about 12 inches long, a V-shaped base, and years ago, they would just shove that down into the ground and cut the asparagus and pick your asparagus. Usually, you don't harvest much the first year, and you will harvest a few the second year. Third year, you're in real harvest time. Some people snap off with their fingers. Others which cut them with the shears right at the surface. Usually you cut the larger stalks. Some very thin stalks you'd leave to grow. To simplify it, you're going to go out there and take some good mix from coastal Maine, maybe 6-8 inches on top of the ground. You're going to dig a hole, mixing this on the top of the ground with all the other ingredients I just mentioned. You're going to go back on our podcast and get them marked down. But anything today, you can get plant tone, very good. Tomato tone can be used. Dried blood can be used. Wood ashes, if you have a wood stove, not too many wood ashes, but some. Dehydrated manure. Those kinds of things where green sand, absolutely. If you can get that at your local full service garden center, green sand and also some of the Ace Hardware stores in our region. So you mix this in the soil. Then you put more down in the hole. Then mix that up and dig that out. Then backfill. And then you put your asparagus. There are many varieties. A lot of the better varieties are listed. Jersey Giant is great. Mary Washington, Waltham Washington. They're rust resistant. There's also Rutgers, Beacon, and Viking. All male varieties are better than female varieties like Jersey Giant. And so knowing varieties, you want to keep that in mind. Coast of Maine, you great material for organic material and soil mixes. And also Johnny Seed with two N's, Johnny Seed. You want that catalog. Don't go online. You want to go on your phone, don't play around. You want to go on your computer, forget it. Get the catalog. Color pictures, turn page by page. You never saw a cat. 200 pages of flowers and vegetables, and you can buy asparagus plants. And that is what. Now, normally we do this asparagus talk in March because people are starting to plant the garden more with asparagus then. Now, but you can get seed for asparagus from Johnny Seed too. And that you would start early. You'd start that indoors in January, your asparagus. So if you were going to start with seed, you're a little too late for that now. But the asparagus plants, you probably still could get asparagus plants now and still plant them. You know, we're in June. You'd be all right. If they have them in cold storage and they ship to you, that would be fine. But they're heavy. They like heavy roots. If you're going to pick asparagus, now I can tell you a story. Mr. Studoff was my neighbor on Long Island. We had a 40-acre farm. Really, it was an open front. We grew on 20 acres sun plants, and in the shade area, we grew shade plants. And he was my neighbor, and he was a farmer, Mr. Studoff. He played polo, and I happened to look at TV, and there was a program on TV. Pretty Woman had a polo playing there. You see very little polo playing. Anybody listening to this program, do you know anybody playing polo in your area? It's really, I guess it in the early days when I was growing up, it's the sport of the wealthy. But maybe a little polo still being played in places where we have horse racing and things like that. But he fed his asparagus every year. He must have had maybe 12 rows of asparagus and maybe 30 feet long, and he fed them with horse manure. He was a polo player, and he fed them with horse manure. And he picked asparagus. Now, a lot of people say, oh, the asparagus runs out after 10 years. Oh, no. 20 years later, he was still picking beautiful asparagus. But so your job, if you're growing asparagus, is to make sure that you have good, deep, rich soil, and then you're feeding them every year. You just don't stick them in the ground, dig a hole, and shove them in the ground. Now, the insect problems coming out, I'm going to talk about a few insect problems, disease problems. It's easy. It's no big deal. So coming back out of our break now, we're going to talk about insect and disease problems, and then you'll know everything. And don't forget to get that Johnny Seed catalog.
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0: 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Andre is here. We are talking asparagus this hour, Andre.
1: Yeah, and I wanted to mention, you mentioned barbecue. You've never seen anything like it. I was at the Waynesboro barbecue. I walked in, and behind David was, as far as the eye could see there, going to where their steel section of tools was. Unbelievable selection there. And there to help you people. Sometimes you go out to sit, look at barbecues, you open the hood up, you really don't know what the heck you're looking at. You don't even know its features. You try to turn a few knobs here and there, but there they can show you what might be best. If you're a real barbecue person, there's a certain kind of barbecuing you would think about. And the other thing is the green egg is one type. You think about Mike, my good friend Mike. He's got a green egg and he's got a regular barbecue. Got both of them there, so he covers all bases. So it depends how much barbecue you do will determine what you want. But I want to say they do have a tremendous selection. And don't forget, if you're close to Waynesboro, certainly there's one there right there for you to see. Now, asparagus. We're talking about asparagus. I just want to say, good deep soil preparation, but then what kind of asparagus? One of the terms in Johnny Seed, get the catalog, double N, Johnny Seed. Get the 200 pages, the color pictures, the vegetables and flowers. I mean, ridiculous to sit in front of your computer or sit in a chair looking at your little iPhone when you have a catalog that is big and thick and 200 pages. Then they have Millennium, which is a superior all-around performer. They have Aramis, which is an outstanding purple asparagus. Imagine purple asparagus, purple passion they have. And one of the things I want to mention, disease, they tell you which is disease-resistant. They have high-resistant varieties, intermediate resistance, rust resistance, and they tell you about the shipping and everything. For your zone and everything else. You need a physical address. They do not ship to post office boxes. You know, I found that I have a mailbox outside and have a post office box. And I found that a lot of companies don't ship to a post office box, especially live plants. And I never could figure that out because the mailbox only carries a certain size package. But more and more now they're shipping to post office boxes, depending on the company. And the post office has different size boxes to get a key for. You can open up and get your container. You can't do that at the mailbox. But anyway, I wanted to just mention that. Now, going to talk a little bit about, just quickly, about the diseases. Male varieties usually do a little better than female varieties. Now, asparagus problems. There's a beetle. The beetle, asparagus beetle, is the most common. They feed on the spears as they come in the spring. There's all kinds of natural sprays you can get. There are companies that specialize in natural sprays. In the garden store, full service garden store, or in our area, in a regional area of Virginia, you can get different varieties of organic materials. You really pre-spray the ground early spring before they come up. You spray. You can go with 8. You can go with 7. The new 7. Spray the ground before they come out of the shoots. Japanese beetle adults do feed in June. Haven't seen a Japanese beetle yet, but we're coming up to that season. Wood ashes in the winter, light coating of wood ashes really stops any slug damage. So that's very natural. Rust, you really need to The rust is a problem, so you need a fungicide that does control rust. Now, the chemical, usually two chemicals with the same chemical, Mancozeb, M-A-N-C-O-Z-E-B, and Mancozeb and Manzate, those are the two that do very well for rust. And so basically, you need to spray for the only insect that's a real problem is the asparagus beetle, and then some of the funguses and rust you control with a good fungicide and rust control. So no big deal. There's no big deal. If you go out there in that garden and you're growing a row of asparagus, just make sure before they come out of the ground, you spray well with a good insecticide listed. Now, always remember, mm-hmm. the big break is between organics for vegetables and fruit trees, and non-organics can be used on things that are not edible.
0: If you've got a gardening question for Andre, if you'd like to talk about asparagus or whatever your vegetable plants, trees, lawns, whatever it may be, if it's got to do with gardening, you can call us and talk to Andre. You're listening to In the Garden with Andre Viette.
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10: 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They help control blood sugar and curb appetite so you eat less. There's really no mystery to how they work. But that's what Lean was created to do without the needles, but it replicates the benefits of these injections. Lean supports healthy blood sugar, helps reduce spikes and cravings. It drives snacking and cravings. 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

0: Welcome back to In the Garden with Andre Viet. If you've got a gardening question, you can call us at 540-433-9782. That's 540-433-9782. And we were talking about asparagus. I know, Andre, this is a time when people are mowing their lawn and trying to make sure that they are cutting down on the weeds and taking care of the grass. So you've got some tips for us on taking care of the lawn.
1: Absolutely, and it's so important. You can go to any university site. So let's start there. I don't care if you're driving the car, listening to the program, you're in the kitchen, you're in the garden, listening to the program, doing your work in the garden, pruning and everything else, and cleaning and mulching and everything. You can listen to the program as you're doing all of that. So I just wanted to, Cornell University Extension has, you can go there to Cornell. We do have extension agents in all the states, depending on the university. Here in Virginia is Virginia Tech, Cornell is a cooperative extension for New York State. There's different states, you know, wherever you go. Penn State, Penn State has the cooperative extension. You can go for a lot of good information there. And everyone will tell you how high to cut the grass. Yet, 90% of the people cut their grass too long, hurting the grass. They then get a lot of weeds because the grass is grown short. The leaves, the weeds love that. They get a lot of weeds, so you have to use a lot of chemicals controlling dandelion and other weeds that come in. That's what I wanted to mention to you. Cutting heights. Now, we haven't had the rainfall we'd like to have, but basically, rooting depth in lawns, it has to do with irrigation too. But I do want to mention cutting grass too short results in short root systems. Number one, listen. Check it off. Short root system. Don't go deep. Underground roots and rhizomes. You want deep roots. When you cut your grass taller, you have more leaf surface. In other words, if you're cutting it short and the grass grows, your leaf surface is not as good as if you're cutting the grass at 3 to 3.5 inches. So if you have a lawnmower, take it to the garage, set it there, measure underneath, make sure, or set it at Jim Britt, my co-host before Frank for many years. He sets his mower at the highest setting and just goes. And so it's been made 3 to 3.5 inches. Since you have a big leaf, a lot of the food is manufactured photosynthesis and translocated to the roots. Food storage reserves, very good for stress and drought and in dormant periods. Really, people always attribute death and damage to grass. Grass that dies out is yellow, not doing well, and they blame it on the heat. But it's not the heat; it's a lack of food because they're scalding their lawn. They're cutting it too short. It's ridiculous. But yet, I'm not going to change the world. So I drive down the road, and there are rocks flying, dust flying, commercial people, and even the commercial people. Shame on you, cutting the homeowner, but the homeowner wants the grass to look like it's cut. So you're going in there and you cut. Now, our grass is cut at 3 inches or more. I didn't measure the last time, but you want to, if you cut your grass too short, it'll be susceptible to high temperature injury, damaging the growing points of the lawn. High temperature injury to growing points because you're cutting it too short. The other cool thing is sharp mower blades. When you cut your grass, you should not have brown looking after from your grass being cut. And remember, the years ago we had real mowers. It cut like a scissor. Oh, the grass was the most beautiful thing. Cut like a scissor. Now we whack it and whack it and whack it down with, and that's the way it is. All the mowers now are rotary mowers. Nothing you're going to do. But the main thing, buy an extra set. We have two sets extra. And it basically, how many times you cut your grass? If you cut your grass once a week, you probably don't have, that's only, let's say 4 times or 5 times. It's still going to stay sharp. But after 2 months, you really need to change the blades. But if you're doing a lot of cutting, and that means a big 2-acre lawn, a 3-acre lawn, you're going to have to change your blades once a month. There's no question about it. Keep a sharp mower. That does the job. The grass looks good when you cut it. You have a good, and keep it. The shorter the grass means more frequent watering. more frequent fertilization due to grasses' reduced ability to secure moisture and nutrients.
0: Yeah.
1: And you can go to any university site and look up that. And I was looking at turf graft management textbook I have from Texas. And of course, Texas has a wide range of climates. It has cold climates. It has high mountains. It has seashore. So it has different zones, like a little bit like, but they have warmer temperatures than we have. And but if you see rocks flying and dust after mowing, they're scalping their lawn.
0: That's,
1: and so you want to keep that in mind.
0: I just saw that recently, and the grass was so long in most people's yards, and I thought, how can they be blowing all those rocks and things when? But they were doing exactly what you were talking about. They
1: you got it.
0: Set it really low. Well, if you've got a gardening question for Andre or want to talk about your grass, your lawn, whatever it may be, you can call us at 540-433-9782. 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
2: Hi.
1: Hi,
2: it's
1: Cheryl.
2: Good to hear you guys in the mornings on Saturdays.
1: You.
2: Answering questions that we need. I have a problem. I have this weed that looks, the leaves look similar to a mum, and I got an area where there's mums and the weed together, and I don't know which is the mum and which is the weed, and I don't know how to get rid of this weed. I have another area where there's a lot of that weed around, so I know it's a weed, but
1: well, the best
2: I don't know
1: way
2: what to do.
1: You can, that's a tough one. And it's probably the chrysanthemum. Actually, it has a name. Guess what it's called? Chrysanthemum weed. Chrysanthemum weed.
2: Really?
1: And you have it with chrysanthemum. Now you have the problem. If you're very careful and look at it, you can see a slight difference between your true chrysanthemum. It's more difficult in the early spring when they first come up, then you have to look more carefully. And if you're very careful, you can time it. You take the weed killer, you get a good killing weed killer that will kill the chrysanthemum weed, and you brush it on with a paintbrush. You got a little can with your chemical, you go out there, and you touch all the chrysanthemum weeds. And actually, I had a friend that had a yard. He had roses. He put these new roses in. And coming up in the roses was chrysanthemum weed. So every time I'd go to visit him, I would take my little brush out and I'd brush those chrysanthemum weeds. Now there are no chrysanthemum weeds in his roses. So in your case, it's more difficult to tell which is which. If you look very carefully, chrysanthemum weeds usually are a little more gray. So keep that in mind. They're not as green. Chrysanthemums are more pure green, and the chrysanthemum weed is a blue green. And so it may take a couple times. You may go out now and do it, and then you may go out again July 15th and do it, and then September 1st. No big deal. As long as you go out there, do it, well, what is it going to take? 10, 15 minutes each time? No big deal. But you can do it.
2: The area that don't have the mumps, can I just spray
1: it? Yes, you can spray it. Sure, absolutely. It's probably one of the worst. Stilt grass has become one of the number one things. But for us, chrysanthemum weed, and as a child, I remember I may have been 13 years old, and my father was battling chrysanthemum weed. I can remember, I got a good memory for that, and it was in lilacs. He had it beautiful. He grew because when he came from Switzerland, he worked at the Havemeyer estate, and they were specialists in our lilacs. And they had over 50 varieties of lilacs. And then my father grew, when he went into business, he grew the lilacs, and there was a chrysanthemum weed. And so but it is controllable if you're careful.
2: Okay.
1: Okay,
2: all right,
1: my
2: well,
1: dear.
2: Thank you very much, because, like I said, I don't know which is which in
1: just
2: that
1: careful,
2: area where I have the mum, but
1: well,
2: in the other area I can kill
1: it. Spray them where you don't have plants, where you do have plants. It is going to be a bluegrass rather than a green plant.
2: Okay.
1: Blue color. Yep. Okay, Cheryl.
2: All right.
1: Thank you.
0: Thanks for your call, Cheryl. If you've got a gardening question for Andre, you can reach us at 540-433-9782. That's 540-433-9782. 833-9782. We'll take a break and be back with more of your calls and questions. 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
1: Well, hello, Andre.
2: Hey, Donna.
1: Yeah, I used to call you a lot when I grew tomatoes and did everything you told me and always had a good crop. And we haven't been growing anything lately. But I'm having a problem with my rose bushes. Every summer they lose their leaves, and there's no black spots on them. There's no bugs. I can't figure it out.
3: The easiest thing, go to Rose Shield by Bonide. That controls everything. You know, on the radio, it's hard to know when people have disease problems, insect problems. Hopefully, it's not rose rosette disease where your roses look furry and red. And if that's
1: My roses are fine.
3: They're fine. Okay, then it's not rose rosette.
1: The leaves fall off.
3: Yeah. A rose rosette disease has a systemic in it. It controls insects and diseases and other plants, too. So if you buy Rose Shield, it does very well to control all your roses. Now, get the small amount if you're going to mix it in a sprayer. You can get it also, I believe, I have to look it up, in an attachment for your hose. But anyway, you go to get Rose Shield. Where do you live?
1: Waynesboro.
3: Oh, Waynesboro. Then you go to just Ace Hardware in Waynesboro, and they should have Rose Shield.
1: Rose Shield, okay.
3: And that'll do it. Start early now. Don't forget, you spray before the leaves come out in the spring. Then when the leaves are fully open, you spray again. And you only have to spray like once a month, no more than that. And it controls everything.
0: Thank you, Donna, for your call. We are heading Pasadena next. That's where George is listening to us in Pasadena, Maryland. And George, welcome to In the Garden.
4: Good morning.
3: Morning, George.
4: Since Andre, you brought up the subject of lawn grasses, that I thought I'd add one more thing that I'm sure you know but didn't mention, and now that people are going on vacation, it's becoming particularly pertinent, and that is lawn should never be cut more than a third of the grass length at a time. So if you go on vacation and forgot to cut the grass before you went, or you're gone for 2 weeks, that you should wait at least 3 days before you cut again, but you should do it if it's extra long. You cut it in not all at once, but over a couple cuttings.
3: Yeah, and the other thing too there, George, if the grass, and that has happened, that happens to us at the nursery, you know, around the house we have it nice cut. To get out a little further, it's too long, then we have to rake it. There's a big difference whether you leave, some of these mulching mowers mulch everything. Well, if the grass is too tall, as you're talking about, 6 inches, and you go out there with a mulching mower, you're laying a mulch on top of your grass. You have to rake. There's no question. A great call, George, because it tells people if you're going on vacation, you come back, your grass is too tall, go out there, you can cut it, as you say, let's say it's 6 inches, you cut it down to 4 inches, and then you cut it to 3 inches, but you're going to have to rake it. There's no question about it.
4: Yeah. So one other thing I think that might be mentioned is, since a lot of people bag their grass, that it is recommended to instead let it fall, because it does provide a small amount of fertilization. So,
3: you're absolutely right, George. I just want to comment on you. Absolutely right. And the big question is if you cut your lawn at the right time every week. What happens with mulching mowers and mulch and leaving it on the grass, people don't cut their grass all the time. They let it get too long, and sometimes that works against you. So a person that cuts their grass or has professionals come in and cut their grass, and they come it at the right time, you're absolutely right. You just leave the clippings right there. Great call, George.
0: Thank you, George, for your call. Before we run out of time this hour, Andre, I know you wanted to talk a little bit about a miracle grass that you found, the one grass that...
3: I just wanted to mention it, and I hope we have time to get through it. one-time, lifetime lawn. I'm leaving it. You know, seven ways to save time, work, and money with lawns. Cuts watering bills. No need to dig up old grass. Environmentally friendly. For slopes and play areas. Bare spots. Stays green in spite of heat and drought. Chokes out crabgrass and all the other weeds. Now, three ways to start your own lawn. And, of course, what it is, it's zoysia. Now, those are all correct things, except zoysia goes dormant the 1st of October in our area. And it's brown all winter long. Our normal grasses stay green into December and slightly green in January and February. Doesn't green up until March or April. So you're going to be 4 months with brown grass. Once you have it, you can't get rid of it. So you may want to put it in, but I can drive down in the winter. I see people with nice green grass. I mean, slightly green grass looking good in the winter. And then in one place it looks like a brown patch. So, yes, it's a miracle. And no, it may not be.
0: If you've got a gardening question for Andre, you can reach us at 540-433-9782. That's 540-433-9782. 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
3: Peace. I'm Daria Albinger, Fox News. The war in Iran continues as the U.S. awaits a peace deal with the regime. The dialogue is expected to revolve around Tehran's nuclear program. Here's Fox's Rich Edson.
4: American and Iranian officials say they've made significant progress in negotiations on a ceasefire agreement. Senior administration official says the two sides are about 80 to 85% of the way there. Iranian Foreign Minister Abbas Araghchi writes a deal, quote, has never been closer. Pending its finalization, the media should refrain from entering speculation about its content. Specifics are unclear, though a senior administration official suggested an initial phase would extend the ceasefire for 60 days when Iran would reopen the Strait of Hormuz, agree to dismantle its nuclear material and ship it out of the country, and end its support for terrorist groups across the region. If Iran hits certain performance metrics, then it could receive access to billions in frozen assets.
3: Vice President Vance says Iran will receive no funds or cash signing a deal. The vice president adding they would have to meet their obligations before seeing any economic benefits. A key surveillance tool that would allow the U.S. to collect intelligence abroad has expired. Here's Fox's Chad Pergram in Washington.
5: Legal authority for the government's foremost intelligence gathering weapon to foil terrorism, FISA Section 702, expires. There's worry about unprecedented vulnerabilities this summer. A bipartisan coalition tanked an emergency FISA extension in Congress. FISA siphons the calls, emails, and texts of foreign intelligence targets. But a court ruling says the government can still track suspect communications, despite a lapse in the law. However, it's unclear if telecommunications companies will provide digital breadcrumbs to the government, lacking a congressional safeguard. Croner, the FISA expert, says people shouldn't worry now.
3: America is listening to Fox News.
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3: Org. A new attempt by the defense team for Charlie Kirk's alleged

0: killer Tyler Robinson at delaying a hearing has been declined. Fox's Claudia Cowan has the latest from Provo, Utah.
1: Charlie Kirk's accused assassin Tyler Robinson lost his latest bid to postpone his preliminary hearing. His lawyers wanted to hit pause while they appealed the judge's ruling allowing cameras in the courtroom to the Utah Supreme Court. The defense also asked the judge to sanction the prosecution for talking to reporters. Prosecutor Christopher Ballard said he had to set the record straight.
2: We were concerned about the media stories that were saying, first of all, that the bullet, in fact, did not match, and that therefore we had no case, that we had brought a groundless prosecution. That was our concern.
1: The judge says he'll issue his ruling on June 22nd, with the preliminary hearing set to begin July 6th. In Provo, Utah, Claudia Cowan, Fox News.
0: A judge is upholding an order to remove President Trump's name from the Kennedy Center. Here's Fox's Carmen Roberts.
3: The effort to keep President Trump's name on the landmark Washington Performing Arts Center hit a setback when U.S. District Judge Christopher Cooper denied a request to pause his earlier ruling. Late Thursday, the Justice Department filed a last-minute appeal on behalf of the Kennedy Center's Trump-appointed Board of Trustees, seeking to keep the president's name on the building. Judge Cooper ruled on May 29th that Trump's name was illegally added to the John F. Kennedy Center for the Performing Arts, finding only Congress could change its name, and ordered all references to Trump must be removed by June 12th. Carmen Roberts, Fox News.
0: Just hours after the judge's ruling yesterday, the Kennedy Center board, which was handpicked by the president, filed an emergency appeal with a federal appeals court seeking a temporary stay of the name removal order while the case plays out in court. I'm Daria Albinger. This is Fox News.
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5: Today will be a good day to mow the lawn. It'll be sunny and a little cooler with a high in the upper 80s. Tonight will be mostly clear with a low in the mid-60s. Sunday will be partly sunny, although it looks like we could end up with some showers and storms and a high near 90.
6: May is American Stroke Month. 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

0: It's time now for In the Garden with Andre Viette. Andre Viette, a nationally known horticulturist and winner of the American Horticulture Society's Liberty Hyde Bailey Award, is ready to take your gardening calls and questions at 540-433-9782. That's 540-433-9782. We've got plenty of room for you to join us in the garden with Andre Viette.
1: Welcome to another hour of In the Garden with Andre Viette. 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Between 8 is the time to do that. And we are starting this hour by talking about natural organic chemicals for your fruits and vegetables, Andre.
2: Yeah, and I just want to say that it's hard. I'm going to mention a few things. Sorry about that. You really need to know what's going on. And I guess I'll start. I can't tell you for sure what's in the food we eat. And we see on the news, you see, you know, autism up to where it is. And you say, well, why is that? Well, I happened to get a loaf. I'm not going to mention where, but I happened to get a little loaf of cake, a coffee cake, the little loaf. It had 42 ingredients. Some were natural, some were not. Then I got mashed potatoes in the supermarket, 21 ingredients. So you say, well, you know, this... You don't want, it's hard, you know, you can say what you want, but are your strawberries sprayed? What about the strawberries in California? Were the blueberries from Florida sprayed? What about the peaches? Now, they may be coated with fluoxetine or protoconazole, a fungicide. Some fruit is coated with food-grade vegetables or petroleum wax. That's a little better to maintain freshness. It's one of the things. Clementines, from South Africa. Are they sprayed? Luckily, oranges, lemons, and limes you peel. That's good. And even an apple. If you're not sure about an apple you bought, it's shiny. Those apples, you know, they're not growing on a tree. I would say that's why grow your own apples. My gosh, grow your own apples. Wow. And then you can store some in the refrigerator. If you had extra refrigerator, apples store for 6 months in your refrigerator. So grow your own. So I just want to say, some are coated with shellac. I can't tell you, you know, shellac is great because shellac has a wax from an insect, which is natural, and it also has alcohol. So, so basically, you know, what's on our fruits and vegetables that we eat? And the other thing, what does organic mean? Organically grown, what the heck does it mean? Does it mean pesticide-free? Are there been antibiotics used? Genetically engineered, that's another term. Some vegetables are grown where sewage, municipal sewage has been paid on the farm, and then the plants, vegetables are grown. So it's quite complex. So listen to the podcast. I want to tell you, because things I'm going to say, you can't write it down. Listen to this podcast for today. Then you can get, you'll hear, you'll thank me at the end of this podcast. I want to tell you. You really need to know, you know, what we have and what the food we're eating. What is the food we're eating? What are we eating? And I just want to say one of the best books, and I'll be talking more, and that's why I want you to go to the podcast after. How to Grow Vegetables and Fruit by the Organic Method. That's just been reprinted by J.I. Rodale. It's the finest book ever printed on vegetables and fruit trees. Growing Vegetables and Fruit. 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Rodale. It's been redone. It is almost 1,000 pages. No color pictures. Just good, information for you. So that's one. I'm going to mention others too, but that one you want to have in your show. If you're a tomato grower, you're growing more than three or four tomatoes. You're growing 12, 14 tomatoes or 20 tomatoes at your garden and other plants. That's one you want to keep in mind. We're at a different age now, and so it's very important to know, you know, what does organic really mean? We don't know, but you ever think of how those apples are so shiny? You know, well, they last in storage for a year and a half, and so I'm not saying you can. I buy stuff in the soap. I always like to read the labels, and what I shop, I read the labels. I put it back on the shelf if I don't think it's what I want to eat. And so you want to keep that in mind. So really, it's one of the things that we really have to think about today. Natural organics, there's different. It's hard to know the bad guys. You don't want to get ticks, of course, and you're not going to have ticks in a vegetable garden. So those are the things. It's so hard to know organics, safety for people. The reason, there's so many different chemicals out there. You go to, forget the big box store. The big box store doesn't have a big range of chemicals. But once you go to a good full-service garden center or some of the hardware, they have more chemicals on the shelf. So it's hard to know, but certainly the big distinction I always make, the big distinction is what is fruit and vegetables and what's flowers and trees and shrubs. That's the division right there. I'm not so worried about it. I'll use 7 and 8 on my trees and shrubs, but make sure you read what's going to be used on the vegetables. And that's so important. And you'll see some catalogs. The catalog that I always use here, the Barnard catalog, it lists those which for organic gardening. There'll be an emblem that tells you organic gardening. Now, the myth is that organics only kill the bad bugs. If you have an organic and it's killing a beetle, it's going to kill the ladybugs as well as the Japanese beetles. So you know, that's one of the myths, I have to tell you. That. But organics don't hurt you or pets. That's important. Children, adults, and pets are not hurt. And that's the thing. There are insecticides that are very safe for you and animals that kill all your goldfish. And so it's not such an easy thing. At the end of this program, you're going to have a list of catalogs you can get that you will thank me for this particular subject. You're not going to find it any place else of what I'm going to tell you today. And safety for pets and people and the environment, very important. And what we have. And how we spray also. You have to spray under and over. And if you spray early, you control disease. If you wait till the disease hits your tomatoes, like early blight, you waited too long. And so that's important. We really, really have to keep that in mind. So it is quite a complex question. And when I taught at Blue Ridge Community College, I spent 3 hours three-hour teaching in the evening on just this subject alone. So that's the way it is, and you just have to know. So don't think everything is safe. Organics costs more in a grocery store, I agree, but even the term organics is very complex. What does it mean? Organically grown? Is it pesticide-free? Are there antibiotics used? Is it genetically engineered? And so it becomes much more difficult to know what to do. But what I wanted to mention here today is some of the catalogs. And so that's why podcast is so important. And we may go to a break before I finish. I'm going to list to you the companies. And some have catalogs, some are online. I used to be a catalog list. I'm a catalog person. But now I do a smaller catalog, more online. This is a list for beneficial and parasitic insects that kill bad insects. That's safe. This is safety. Keep that in mind. We're going to be soon going to a break, so I think I'll read this list after we go through our break, and then you're going to go to the podcast where you can write off to get I'm going to read it. It's going to take me about 5 minutes to get through it, but then you'll have it, and you will have the finest list of organic companies that unbelievable what you're going to have.
1: All right. We are going to take a quick break. We'll be back with Andre and his list, and we'll take your calls, too. If you've got a gardening question, the number to call is 540-433-9782. That's 540-433-9782. 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
1: Yes, good morning, Andre.
2: Good morning, Jack.
1: I always look forward to it.
2: Thank you.
1: Quick question. I think it was 3 or 4 weeks ago, somebody had a call about it was the hibiscus, and there was some insect that sort of skeletonizes the leaves.
2: Yes.
1: And I thought, I was too off the distance, and I thought you said that 8 would work on that. Is that?
2: That's correct. Either 7 or 8, but you have to get under the leaves.
1: Okay.
2: That's so, I mean, you get under and over, but a lot of people spray the hibiscus, and when I spray my hibiscus, and I only have it in one hibiscus. I don't have it on the others. But if I spray just the top, you're still going to have problems because the insect's feeding at the bottom. So what you do with your spray, the first thing you do, you spray under the foliage first, and then you spray over the top. And that controls it. But you want to get that before. Now, they're coming out of the ground. They're starting to develop. Once the hibiscus is about maybe 2 feet high, and we're talking, people, everybody listening, to hardy hibiscus. We're not talking about the indoor or tropical hibiscus. Yes. And then you only have to spray maybe one more time and you'll be okay.
1: Over. Well, I'll make sure I'll get the spray today and get that
2: Give it a shot. You got it. Okay.
1: Thank you very much.
2: Thank you for calling. Much appreciated.
0: Thank you, Jack. And now Andre's got a list of catalogs and things that he wanted to share with everybody. So listen up. And again, if you missed this, if you're listening to us live, you can catch our podcast and write down the complete list. Go ahead.
2: So I'm going to do this carefully. I had my daughter, I said, Holly, I have a list here. I want you to check this list. This list goes back a while, and it's from my teaching time and also at radio or earlier radios, and I want to see if they're still in business. This is a catalog list of beneficial and parasitic insects. These are insects that eat bad insects. These are nematodes that are beneficial, not nematodes that hurt. And so, first one is Abrico, A-R-B-I-C-O, Organics. And the phone number is 1-800-827-2847. So that's the first one. The second one is Biofac Crop Care, Inc. 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If you get these catalogs, you'll have the complete list of all natural controls for your garden. And I'm going to be talking more at this hour about these natural controls, but I just wanted you to have the list, get the catalog, Some will be online. Some will have both online and catalogs. But I prefer the catalog if they have one, because then you have pictures and everything. And you can be sitting in the porch out looking at your garden. You can be in the kitchen and sitting down. You can be in the living room. You can be any place you want to be, and you have a catalog in your hand. But anyway, that's a catalog list. They do. Some of them have catalogs. Some are online. The world has changed with the iPhone. So anyway, I just keep that in mind. So we're going to be going to a break now, and then I'm going to talk more about organics.
0: All right. We are going to go into a break here in just a little bit, and want to remind you that, like Andre said, if you missed that list, you can listen to our podcast. It will be posted after 11 a.m. Eastern Time, Saturday mornings. That's when the show is live, from 8 until 11 Eastern Time on Saturday mornings. And you can listen back to that list, write that down, and check out all those different things. If you'd like to talk to Andre, and if you've got a gardening question for him, the number to call is 540-433-9782. That's 540-433-9782. And don't forget to follow us on Facebook. You'll see pictures there that we have posted from some of the different plants and flowers that Andre talks about each week on the show. You can get a better idea as to what some of those look like, see them in full bloom in many cases, and also get some other gardening tips as well. Plus, you'll find the links to the podcast that we are talking about. Just go to Facebook and search In the Garden with Andre Viette, and that's Andre Viette, V-I-E-T-T-E, the spelling on Andre's name. We'll take a break and be back with more of In the Garden with Andre Viette.
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0: Welcome back to In the Garden with Andre Viet. If you've got a gardening question, you can call us at 540-433-9782. Joy is listening to us in Spencer, Virginia. Joy, welcome to In the Garden.
1: Thank you. I want to ask you a question about gardenias.
2: Yes.
1: I have one. It's about 4 foot tall. It's not blooming much this year like usual. And I want to know, it's got brown leaves on. What do I need to spray it with? And when is a good time to trim it, if it needs trimming?
2: And this is a house plant, tropical, correct?
1: Outside. It's a gardenia outside.
2: Oh, gardenia outside. Okay, very good. Well, you're a borderline area for gardenias, hardy outside. And you're warmer, you're one zone warmer than we are. So sometimes what looks like an insect or a disease, more in disease, is a winter. We had a terrific winter this year, hurting plants,
1: right.
2: Something awful. And so when the gardenias came out of the winter, they had brown leaves. They still have brown leaves on them. They don't look healthy. The best thing you can do is to feed it with Holytone. Don't even try to spray it. It's not an insect, and it's not a disease. And it's going to make new foliage, and that eventually will cover all. This has been the worst year I can ever remember, and I've been in this since I was just a young kid in this business. And then on to Cornell University for the scientific background and back to what my father taught me. And basically...
1: Well, it's not blooming like it used to.
2: Well, you want to do is there is a fertilizer you can get, a liquid fertilizer you mix with water, and you put it in a watering can and you drench it, and it's called a bloom booster. Now, it may have a different name by different companies, but they're bloom boosters. They're very high in phosphorus, the middle nutrient. And any fertilizer you buy is going to have three ingredients: nitrogen, phosphorus, and potash. It may be 2200. That means it has no phosphorus or potash, only nitrogen. You want one that's a bloom booster that is high in phosphorus. That's the middle nutrient. It may have some nitrogen. It may have some potassium. But you want
1: the bloom booster. Okay.
2: Bloom booster. You got it. And you'll be fine.
1: Okay.
2: Very good.
1: Thank you.
2: Okay.
1: And when do I trim it, or do I trim it then?
2: You can trim it now, because that'll make new foliage. If any pruning you want to do as early as you can. So right now is when you would prune it. You're not going to have any blooms or anything for a whole month, but after a month you'll start to get some buds and bloom.
1: Oh, okay. Thank you so much.
2: Okay, very good. Good luck, my dear.
0: Thank you for calling. We're heading to Bridgewater, Virginia next. Nancy, listening to us on WSVA. Nancy, welcome to In the Garden.
3: Thank you very much. Hello.
2: Hello, Nancy.
3: I have a question about my crepe myrtle plant now.
2: Yes.
3: This is only the second year for it, and it was very late coming out. And I heard you talking earlier to not remove like the suckers that are growing on the ground. I have lots of those suckers coming out now. What do I do? Do I cut some of those off, or do I just let it grow?
2: Great question. Crepe myrtle, suckers from the ground. What do I do? That's a great question. Well, at earlier show we said we were in a drought. We had tremendous kill from an early frost, and Frank talked about it in our first hour. He was saying when the temperatures by some of the weather stations had us going to 28 degrees, but actually it dropped down to 18 to 22 degrees with a tremendous kill. Crepe myrtle were hit hard with that. So back then I said, wait, don't cut the suckers yet. Wait to see what happens with the upper part of the crepe myrtle. So now we know what crepe myrtle is growing. So if the crepe myrtle is growing well on the top and you got plenty of new growth coming out, you would then, any dead wood you'd cut out and cut the suckers. But if your crepe myrtle hasn't broken in leaf, that means you have dead stems. Then you want the suckers to come up and be your new plant. Most likely, you can cut the suckers, because most likely the growth with the rainfall, that's what we had. We had a drought, we had a winter kill and a drought, so the crepe myrtle didn't grow. Our crepe myrtle have all come out now in growth. I do have some stems I have to cut out, but basically I can cut the suckers. Okay?
3: Thank you. Yes, indeed. Well, mine has come out very, very nicely, also with lots of leaves.
2: Then
3: but
2: cut
3: I do
2: the
3: have
2: suckers.
3: A sucker that's, I do have a sucker that's coming out maybe 6 to 12 inches from the base of the plant. Is that the same plant, or could that
2: that's
3: be?
2: That's the same plant. Good. Yes.
3: Okay.
2: Yes, they're not grafted on something else. What comes out of the suckers is the same as the parent tree.
0: Thank you, Nancy, for your call. If you've got a gardening question, you can reach us at 540-433-9782. That's 540-433-9782. We are talking this hour about natural organic chemicals for fruits and vegetables, Andre.
2: Correct. Now, I'm going to repeat two books that if you're a tomato, if you just have one tomato on the patio, you don't need the book. If you only have one apple tree in the yard, you don't need these books. But if you have apple trees and peach trees, and if you have a garden, a vegetable garden that's 20 feet wide by 30 feet long, you need these books. One is How to Grow Vegetables and Fruits by the Organic Method by J.I. Rodale. You can get this at the used book section. 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You can pick one up inexpensively. The other book I should mention, I use it on the radio, is The Organic Gardener's Handbook of Natural Insect and Disease Control. 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And I know Barbara Ellis, who wrote the book was with her when I was a board member at the American Horticultural Society, a great gal. The Organic Gardener's Handbook of Natural Insect and Disease Control by Ellis and Marshall Bradley. With those two books, this one stresses insects and diseases and really covers it organically. So if you're in the organic world, that's the one that you want to have. And then we were talking organically, and you don't know what you're getting. even animals can bring insects and cats and dogs into the house. So, you know, spray. Years ago when I was growing, people had a contract for spray companies. They'd come once a month and spray everything. They would spray trees and shrubs and dogwoods and crab apples and shrubs and lawns and everything. We don't do that anymore. We only spray what we have to spray, and if it's not anything. And so remember, some of the terms you're going to hear, it is confusing. Organic just means it has the element carbon. But as far as we're concerned, organic, growing organically, growing naturally, organically grown, pesticide-free, what does that mean? I mean, that could mean organics, too. It's so difficult to know. Man-made chemicals. No man-made chemicals. I can tell you, growing up in the business, this is before we had a lot of chemicals. We did have DDT. So I, as a kid, we used DDT. No longer can buy that. My father had me spreading chicken manure, cow manure, and horse manure. And so those were all things we spread, and then my father plowed it in the ground, and we grew, that we were growing. He had a huge fishery garden back then, and then also we grew perennials. Now, sometimes some farms that grow vegetables had sewage, and municipal sewage, which they take out from the cities and spread it in the counties. I'm against that. I was a Farm Bureau member all my life. I was board of Farm Bureau, not only a member, but a board member. I was in part of their groups in Richmond parts of Farm Bureau. So if they were spreading heavy metals and from Northern Virginia on your farm, then growing vegetables, I was always been against that. That doesn't mean that it's a great organization, one of the great organizations in America, Farm Bureau. And then, of course, SPOMA, the Hollytone people, they specialized in organics. So they have tomato tone and tree tone and plant tone and all kinds of things. So that's another thing to go to. Coastal Maine specializes in organic mixes and things. So basically, safety of people and pets and the environment. But to keep in mind that growing organically not only kills bad bugs, it can kill good bugs. You can spray for gypsy moth, tent caterpillars, all kinds of bad insects, land and fly now. At the same time, we have to worry about, it kills bees. Organics can kill bees. So just because you're spraying organics doesn't mean you're not, it may not hurt people and pets, but it does, but it might hurt fish. And it might kill bees. So you have to, it's not a simple matter. That's why I'm trying to say this hour on podcast is good. So you just have to understand. Yes, if I had vegetables and fruit trees, I'd only use organics. But make sure that you read the label very carefully. We're going into a break, and then we'll talk a little bit more about organics.
0: You're listening to In the Garden with Andre Viet. If you've got a gardening question, you can call us at 540-433-9782. That's 540-433-9782.
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1: Absolutely, because there's a lot of, depends how many, you know, if you're going to grow anything, you need organics. Now, one thing you want to separate is what's you do with organics. You can use organics on trees and shrubs too, but basically the big separation is trees and shrubs and flowers as opposed to vegetables and fruit trees. Now, don't forget the two books I mentioned that really, if you're growing a big garden, you really should have these. One is the Organic Gardener's Handbook of Natural Insect and Disease Control by Ellis and Marshall Bradley, and the other one is How to Grow Vegetables and Fruits by the Organic Method by Rodale Press. Those you get all in the used book section. And now, the two catalogs that I want to highlight of the whole list. Now, on the podcast, you get the whole list, so you can just send for all of them. But Arbico Organics, and that's 800-827-2847, and Natural Pest Control, 916-726-0855. Those are the ones that you really need to have. Now, what I wanted to mention, there are a lot of products that are natural. Pyrethrum, for instance, is the chrysanthemum from the chrysanthemum flower. Imagine that. Then there's ultrafine oils. And even the Romans used mineral oil. For control, mineral oil, going back to the Romans. So canola oil has been used, and fish oil has been used. Actually, not fish oil, but whale oil. And so rotenone is from the Daderis root. Diatomaceous earth, which is still available all over, fossilized silica shells of diatoms, 30 million years old. It is not a poison, but it's an abrasive adsorptive. It kills ants and cutworms and slugs and snails. And then there's the sabadilla is the seed of the Caribbean lily plant. Then there's citrus oil, works very well. And then you can also get it at your full-service garden centers, and you can get at your Ace Hardware stores in our area, Rocking R, in different areas, Waynesboro, and Stanton. I can't give you all, there's so many of them. And BT, or Dipel, or Suricide. And then Bonides come out with a name called Captain Jack. So do you look at that, though, all their chemicals under Captain Jack. Then there's two types of nematodes, beneficial nematodes and parasitic nematodes. Parasitic nematodes that's really what really wiped out on Long Island the potato crops because there were cyst nematodes, and root knot is a cyst nematode. But some nematodes are endoparasitic, others are ectoparasitic, but I wouldn't get into that. But beneficial nematodes is what I want to talk about. And then they're natural baits for snails and slugs, like iron phosphate fertilizer. Very not poisonous at all. Then there are parasites and predators that kill bad insects. I mean, it's unbelievable when one thinks about. And so I go back to growing up with natural things and with my father spreading cow manure. And actually, after graduating at Cornell, at that time, we had gypsy moss. And Rachel Carson, I spoke at the New York Botanical Garden, and I came, and I could kill every insect. So I was speaking to the Garden Club of America there in New York, and kill this and kill that ant. There's not a thing. When I got through, there was not an insect alive anyplace. But I shook hands with the speaker that followed me, and she had a great impact on my life. Her name was Rachel Carson. And I want to tell you, you want to get a book. It's not totally scientifically all, but she is the person that really changed the world of organics and inorganics and poisoning and fresh. And then get her book, The Silent Spring, Rachel Carson. And I've never forgotten that. She set me back. She put me back in the chair, and I could just think she was lecturing me. I'm making this up now, but really, she told me she changed my whole life on chemicals after Cornell taught me how to kill every insect there ever was. So, anyway, organics kill bad bugs. They kill good bugs. You have to know what you're doing. So it is quite a subject matter. It's very complex. That's what's great about radio. We can simplify it so you don't have to go through. You just get the highlights and make it simpler. Otherwise, if you go online and hit any button, you'd be there for days. You might be there for a week. But we try to simplify it here. So don't forget, vegetables and fruit trees, organically, know what you're doing. Read the label. Read the label. That's the important thing, Frank. And yes. Go online for this program, this section, because, boy, you don't have to then try to write it out. It'll all be there.
0: 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Just search for In the Garden with Andre Viet. And you can also find links for our podcast by going to our Facebook page, which is easy to remember. In the Garden with Andre Viet. Again, that's In the Garden with Andre Viet. And that's going to wrap it up for this hour of In the Garden with Andre Viet. We hope you'll join us again next time.
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1: House, we get Fox's Rich Edson.
2: Senior administration official says the two sides are about 80 to 85% of the way there. Iranian Foreign Minister Abbas Araghchi writes a deal, quote, has never been closer. Pending its finalization, the media should refrain from entering speculation about its content. Specifics are unclear, though a senior administration official suggested an initial phase would extend the ceasefire for 60 days when Iran would reopen the Strait of Hormuz, agree to dismantle its nuclear material and ship it out of the country, and end its support for terrorist groups across the region. If Iran hits certain performance metrics, then it could receive access to billions in frozen assets.
1: Now, the deal could be sealed within days, a ceasefire agreed to in mid-April, but the two sides have since exchanged intermittent fire, with strikes escalating this week, even as diplomacy tried to inch forward. House lawmakers going home this past Thursday for a week-long break, letting a key intelligence tool lapse after both chambers failed to extend FISA's controversial Section 702.
3: Both the House and Senate failed to extend a program allowing for the warrantless surveillance of foreign targets after Democrats, like Virginia Senator Mark Warner, said they couldn't abide by the president's housing finance agency director, Bill Pulte, being selected as director of national intelligence.
4: And put a political hack into one of our most critical national security positions.
3: But President Trump then announced he was selecting the U.S. attorney in Manhattan for the role, saying Pulte would only be there temporarily.
5: Running it for a short while when we get a very talented person, Jay Clayton, in. As you know, Jay Clayton's an incredible talent.
3: As far as when they could vote again on FISA, the House is not back in session until June 23rd. Jessica Rosenthal, Fox News.
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6: How did I lose weight? 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
1: Tyler Robinson's lawyers want the prosecution to be punished for what they call a media tour about the Charlie Kirk murder case. Kristen Goodwin with more.
7: Lawyers for Tyler Robinson asking Judge Tony Graff to reprimand Utah County prosecutors they say violated a gag order by speaking to the press about a ballistics report.
8: The number one remedy in this case, Your Honor, is for this court to preclude the state from seeking the death penalty against Mr. Robinson.
7: Defense Attorney Richard Novak. Prosecutors argue they were responding to misinformation about a preliminary finding where experts couldn't immediately match bullet fragments with a gun allegedly used by Robinson. The 23-year-old is charged with aggravated murder in the September fatal shooting of conservative activist Charlie Kirk. Robinson has yet to enter a plea. Judge Graff says he'll issue a decision on the contempt allegation at a later date. Kristen Goodwin, Fox News.
1: Well, the National Basketball Association season could end tonight in San Antonio.
9: The New York Knicks lead the NBA Finals 3-1 after their record-setting 29-point comeback in Game 4 Wednesday, leading to this question

0: for Knicks guard Jalen Brunson at Friday's news conference.
1: Does it feel like you guys are one step away from a championship, or even different than the other games in the finals?
2: 0-0.
0: Spurs star Victor Wembanyama says his team can't worry about letting Game 4 get away any longer.
3: It felt like there was a time to process that and to really dwell on it, but not anymore.
0: A Knicks win would give New York its first championship since 1973. A Spurs win means Game 6 back in New York Tuesday. Kevin Uresky, Fox News.
4: And to the FIFA World Cup, the U.S. beats Paraguay 4-1 last night in their first World Cup match. Their next match coming up next Friday, 3 p.m. Eastern Time, against a squad from Australia. U.S. and Australia next Friday. I'm Paul Stevens, and this is Fox News.
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6: Today will be a good day to mow the lawn. It'll be sunny and a little cooler with a high in the upper 80s. Tonight will be mostly clear with a low in the mid-60s. Sunday will be partly sunny, although it looks like we could end up with some showers and storms and a high near 90.
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8: Welcome to the show. As some of you know, I enjoy tournament bass fishing. I'm not particularly good at it, but I do enjoy it. And I decided to scratch something off my bucket list, and that is to fish an actual tournament series with a high-level bass tournament trail. That would be the BAM Trail, the Bass Angler Magazine Trail. They have a Northwest Division series this year, and I signed up as a co-angler, fishing from the back of the boat. Stop number one was Moses Lake, and I'd like to tell you I did great on that. I did catch one really nice bass, a 5-pound largemouth, which, if you're listening in Texas or Florida, you're probably going ho-hum, but up here in the Northwest, a 5-pound bass is definitely worth some bragging rights. Unfortunately, I only caught one other keeper on day one, only brought one keeper to the scale on day two, though I did catch a really nice 3-pound walleye that unfortunately didn't count at all. Go figure at a bass tournament. Bottom line, it was a miserable finish as far as bass fishing success goes. But you know what? We've got another tournament that is coming up June 19th through the 21st, and it's at my home lake in eastern Washington. That would be Potholes Reservoir, and I am looking for redemption, so wish me luck. That's coming up later this week. I'll be doing some pre-fishing on the 17th. Hopefully, we'll figure out what's working right now and come home with some success. With any luck, I'll make the top 10 and cash a check. It's been a dream of mine to cash a check in a bass fishing tournament, a dream that's eluded me for 12 long years. So again, wish me luck. Speaking of that BAM tournament in Moses Lake, I'll tell you what, there were some really, really good anglers there. Total of 60 pros signed up. Six were unable to make it for various reasons, but we had 54 professional anglers, and I got to fish with two of the very best anglers there, who both ended up at the top 10 at the end of the tournament. Learned a few tricks from both of them, and we're going to go in depth towards the end of the program today about that particular tournament at Moses Lake that took place at the end of May. We're going to start off talking to Ed Everhart. He's a fantastic MC for these events put on by BAM, and he's going to break down the Moses Lake tournament for you and preview the Potholes tournament. And by the way, if you want to sign up to participate in the Potholes Tournament, you can do so until June 15th. You've still got a couple days to sign up. Just go to bamtrail.com. After we talk to Ed about Moses Lake and potholes, we're going to meet the co-angler winner at Moses Lake. He's going to tell you exactly how he got it done. And then we'll wrap up talking to the professional angler who won a $40,000 Vexus bass boat. The same kind of bass boat that's going to be up for grabs in the Potholes Tournament next week. He's also going to tell you how it's done. He's going to be at Potholes too, and we'll see if he can repeat and do it twice in a row. Both of these winners, great guys. I think you're going to really enjoy hearing from them and learning from them too. Again, that's at the end of the show today. Staying out west, you're going to hear from Brian Lynn with the Sportsman's Alliance. We're going to be talking about an initiative petition in Oregon called Initiative Petition 28. So signature gatherers have been at work for not just one, but 2 years gathering signatures to put this initiative petition on the ballot. What's it going to do? It's literally going to ban all hunting and fishing in the state of Oregon. That's right. If you hunt, if you fish, even catch and release fishing, you'll be guilty of a misdemeanor or a felony crime. Not only that, there's no crabbing. It looks like there's no commercial fishing within the state territorial limits off the Oregon coast. And this also extends to livestock. That's right. You cannot butcher cows or chickens or sheep or pigs. No, that's all going to be called animal cruelty if this passes. And it gets even more insane. Got mice in your house? Too bad, so sad. You can't kill them. You have to find some other way to get rid of them. Maybe you can hire a Pied Piper or something. That's going to be about the only way you can get rid of mice in the state of Oregon. Again, Brian's going to break down more details about this insane animal extremist petition that could be on the ballot in Oregon. And if you're thinking, this is never going to pass, well, guess what? There's an old phrase about Portland, Oregon. It's called Keep Portland Weird. And over 117,000 people have signed the petition to get this on the ballot, many of them from Western Oregon and the Portland area. So you never know. It's time to start beating the drum and make sure this insane animal extremist initiative does not pass if it gets on the ballot. Tell all of your friends to vote against the fishing and hunting ban in Oregon State if it gets on the ballot this November. Now, both of these guests are covering West Coast topics, but we're not ignoring the East Coast. As a matter of fact, we are heading way north and way east. We are heading to New Brunswick in Canada. This is an area in Canada that is known for Atlantic salmon fishing, especially on the fly, a storied tradition of Atlantic salmon fishing on the Miramichi River there. John Cleveland, who is the marketing manager for Eppinger Lures, makers of the famous Daredevil Spoon, got to go fishing there, but he wasn't after Atlantic salmon, nor was he after another species commonly sought there, the seagoing brook trout. No, he was after striped bass. That's right. Stripers have made a huge comeback on the Miramichi River, and John's going to tell you about fly fishing for striped bass and about the other fishing that's available up there in this northeastern part of North America. Before we get into all this, though, let's share a couple of outdoors news stories with you. And we're going to start off with one of my favorite segments.
2: Let's break out another record.
8: From Wired to Fish, we learn there's a new state crappie record in Minnesota. The catch occurred on the evening of May 3rd when David Sell was fishing 200-acre Cedar Lake near Minneapolis. He and his pal Dylan had been catching good-sized crappie and some largemouth bass during a bug hatch that had turned on fish to feed late that afternoon. Just as the day was fading away, Zell hooked that really big crappie. He got it to the boat, Dylan netted it, and Sell, who's generally a catch-and-release fisherman, said he was getting ready to throw it back, but his friend Dylan said, no, we need to weigh this. I think it's a state record. Now, May 3rd was a Sunday, and at that time of day, or I should say evening, nothing was open that had a certified scale except for one option. That would be the local Walmart. So that's where they went. They went to the deli counter, and the clerk agreed to weigh the fish, which weighed in at 4.1 pounds. Minnesota Department of Natural Resources officials verified the weight the next day and found that the crappie measured a whopping 18 inches and had a girth of just over 16 inches, beating the previous record caught in October of 2024 that weighed 3 pounds 18 ounces, which also, by the way, was caught out of Cedar Lake. So if you're looking for the big crappie in Minnesota, Cedar Lake is the place to be. David Sell, congratulations on the crappie of a lifetime.
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8: Last but not least, from TargetWalleye.com and Z-Man, we've got to ask you the question, have you ever fished chatterbaits for walleye? Now, bass anglers know all about chatterbaits, also known as vibrating jigs. They're essentially a jig that's got a blade, and that blade either flashes or vibrates as it goes through the water, and it makes an erratic movement on the jig itself. So why would this work for walleye? According to Dylan Nussbaum, who posted this on the Z-Man post, some of the best walleye baits all share in common a rare ability to move erratically and randomly, just like a chatterbait. He also points out that if you look at the movement of a suspending jerkbait or a heavy jigging style glide bait, both lures dart and slash in unpredictable directions, just like a chatterbait. And walleyes, especially big ones, respond forcefully to this type of action. So when you add a flash and a vibration to an already erratic lure, you've got an unbeatable combination. So the next time you're walleye fishing, especially in shallow water, consider a chatterbait as a way to shake things up and put a few more fish into the boat. Stick around. We've got more of the outdoors coming your way, to include a conversation with John Cleveland about fishing the Miramichi River for striped bass. Do you love to fish? Do you love to eat fish? Well, if you do, you know how important it is to have something to keep things sharp. Now, in the boat, it might be something to keep your hook sharp, like maybe the pocket knife sharpener from WorkSharp, which also works just fine, along with the guided field sharpener for keeping fillet knives sharp. So when it comes to cleaning those fish you catch for the day, you can get that done in a hurry. 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
12: You're back in with America Outdoors Radio. I'm John Cruz. Our next stop is way northeast. We're heading to New Brunswick in Canada. It is a northeastern province. And if you go to the Miramichi River, you're going to find some great fishing for Atlantic salmon. It is well known for that species. However, there's other fish to catch there too. With us here to tell you more is John Cleveland. He is the director of marketing for Eppinger Lures, makers of the famous Daredevil lure. John, great to have you back on the show.
13: John, great to be here.
12: So tell me a little bit more about the Miramichi River and the Atlantic salmon that you find there, not the species you were after this time.
13: Yeah, the Miramichi is a world-renowned Atlantic salmon river. It's got a history that goes back, you know, hundreds and hundreds of years. Kings, queens, actors, actresses, famous people from everywhere in the world have come to the Miramichi over the years to fish for Atlantic salmon. It's just gushing with tradition, a huge salmon, beautiful salmon. And fortunately, about 2 years ago, I had a chance to fish there, and I fished for 5 days, and I caught one beautiful 38-inch hen and just fell in love with the place. It was just incredible fishery.
12: The Country Haven Lodge. This is a fly fishing only property. It covers 100 acres, and it sits right on the banks of the Miramichi. Why don't you tell me more about this accommodation?
13: Yeah, Country Haven, it's owned by Byron Coughlin, and he's a local. But he's been guiding probably for close to 50 years. He's owned the lodge for about 25. It's got about 6 cabins right on the river. You might even call them cottages. They're extremely well done, clean. There's nothing rustic about them whatsoever. You know, full service. And his guides have literally hundreds of years of experience on the river. They're all local people. The fellows that have guided me the last 2 times there grew up in the river and had professions like, you know, I think one was a software developer, but he spent every summer guiding on the Miramichi. So they're extremely experienced. It's a very casual, kind of family-oriented sort of place. When you go in there, within about 15 minutes, you feel like you've been there forever. It's just, you're part of the family.
12: That's my kind of place. That's absolutely my kind of place to fish. Now, when you went there this spring, you actually were not after Atlantic salmon. You were after striped bass. And, you know, when I think
13: when I think of
12: stripers, I think of fishing in the surf along the East Coast. I think of fishing the Sacramento River in California. I had no idea that there were stripers on the Miramichi in New Brunswick.
13: I didn't either until 2 years ago. and they started, the tourism department actually had mentioned it to me, and it piqued my interest, and I said, you know, if something comes up, I'd love to come out there. Well, what's going on is, back in the 90s, there were hardly any stripers in the Miramichi. The species had really deteriorated, probably too much commercial fishing, maybe a little bit too much, you know, catch and keep on the sportsman's side. And they went into a full-fledged program to try to reestablish the species. Well, now, every spring, close to 1 million striped bass come in from the Atlantic Ocean into the Miramichi to spawn in the tidal zone. And it's chaos. It's a super high quality fishery. Lots of fish in the 25 to probably 35 inch range. I didn't catch one, but I saw a couple in boats right next to me that were in the 45 inch range being caught on the river.
14: Wow.
13: It's all where we were in the flies only section of the river, which is about 15 miles from the mouth of the river. And so we had to use single hooks, barbless, and flies only. No weighted flies, couldn't use any clousers, anything like that, just like deceivers, a smelt pattern. And they are super aggressive fish and just beautiful. They look like their flanks are like a silver tire tread, you know, just glistening in the sun. And one day we decided to have a fish fry and kept some, and they're delicious eating fish as well. But they have become kind of the belle of the ball up there. They attract, you know, tens of thousands of people every spring between pretty much the beginning of May through probably the beginning of June is when the spawning season ends and they go back out to the ocean. And it's a great fishery, and it's one that just about anybody could be successful at. You don't have to be a great fly caster to catch them. They're just out there, and if you put a bait fish pattern out, they're going to take it for you and give you a good ride.
12: I love this. This sounds like a fantastic fishery. And I love how the fisheries managers of New Brunswick have set aside a special area just for fly anglers. You know, when I think of striper fishing, I think of people using bait. I think of people using plugs. I think of people using hard lures. I gotta ask, you know, you are with Epigure Lures. You've got Daredevil Spoons. I'm guessing in places on the river where you can use that, they probably work pretty well.
13: Well, the Daredevils would work great. Downriver, where it's legal to use spoons and baits and whatnot, the spoons are one of the primary ways to catch them.
12: So I've got to ask, what would be the color of spoon you would use? You know, I ask this question when I have you on the line for, like, Northern Pike, Five of Diamonds, or the Red and White. You know, what are you using for stripers?
13: For the stripers, you're looking at their main forage are smelt. So you're looking at silver, bright silver spoons, silver and blue, silver, red and blue are where I'd go. I wouldn't put a red and white or a Five of Diamonds. I would use something that looked like a natural bait. Now the other thing that those bass are feeding on is the salmon smolt, which is the negative side of the rebound of the striped bass.
12: Sure.
13: The smolt are coming out of the river, headed towards the ocean at the same time as the bass are coming in to spawn. So there is a little bit of a kind of a yin and yang going on with the sportsmen and commercial fishermen, and, you know, how maybe they've made it just a little bit too successful. So they are working on some programs to balance that out a little bit. And I don't know exactly how they're going to do it. I mean, they've been so successful to bring a million bass into that river, but you don't want to crush the salmon fishery, which has been the mainstay of the area for hundreds of years. So there is a little caveat there with that success rate for the bass.
12: Are there any other fisheries folks should know about on the Miramichi River?
13: Yeah, there's some just great brook trout fishing. We did not pursue the brook trout, but the sea run brookies were coming in, and they were ranging between 2 and about 6 pounds. There's some other fellows on the river that we talked to that were, that's what they were chasing the week we were there. There's 3 species that you're looking at: the sea run, brook trout, Atlantic salmon, and the striped bass on the Miramichi.
12: Well, it sounds like a slice of heaven to me. Folks, if you want to find out more about fishing the Miramichi River in New Brunswick, Canada, and you're looking for a place to stay, go to countryhavenmiramichi.com. 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Fish the Miramichi River. Whether you're after stripers, whether you're after Atlantic salmon, or whether you're after brook trout, do it on the fly and have a great time while you're at it. John, thanks for sharing this with us today on America Outdoors Radio.
13: Thanks, John.

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6: You're back in with America Outdoors Radio. I'm John Cruz. Our next stop is Oregon, the Beaver State. It's an idyllic state for hunters and anglers. There's a lot of opportunities there, but those opportunities are being threatened by Initiative Petition 28. With us here to tell you more about this extreme threat to hunting and fishing in the Pacific Northwest is Brian Lynn with the Sportsman's Alliance. Brian, great to have you back on the show.
7: John, thank you.
6: Initiative Petition 28. Exactly what is this initiative petition all about that may be on the ballot this November?
7: Yeah, this petition is the extreme goal of the animal rights movement. This is what all the death by a thousand cuts for the last 50 years has been aiming towards, and it's all wrapped up in one single petition, and that's basically equating the death of an animal with the death of a human or any other offense. It's putting people and animals on the same level, and this is their goal.
6: So I understand that if passed, this initiative would criminalize hunting and criminalize fishing, and it would be anywhere from a misdemeanor to a felony if you were to tag out on a buck or bonk a rainbow trout on the head.
7: Yeah, this is it's hunting, fishing, it's killing rodents, mice in your house. I think the only exception is in self-defense, so it's anything and everything. If you breed dogs, that would become a sex offense, the same as molesting a child. I mean, this is extreme and crazy, and it's just unbelievable, frankly.
6: And yet, they have gathered some 117,000 signatures that, if verified, and that's a big if there, they've got till August 2nd to verify their signatures, would put this on the ballot. How the heck have they managed this?
7: Yeah, and you hit on a key distinction there. So the 117,000 and change to qualify, I think they have 126,000 or something like that. Typically, you need a good chunk more than what's required because they need to be validated. Like you said, they're due July 2nd. They have until, the state has until August 2nd to do a sampling and verify and validate the signatures and the people. And the kicker is that usually you do this within 1 year. It's a 1 year process. In Oregon, it's a 2 year process at least. They've had 2 years to gather signatures, which is completely mind-blowing and weird. Proves you can get anything on a ballot if you just wait long enough and collect enough signatures. On the plus side, people die, people move, things change. So those signatures and addresses usually don't line up as well, and so it's harder to validate those things.
6: So let's move on to something else here. Commercial take of fish in the ocean, and let's talk about crabbing too. Do those also come illegal within 12 miles of the Oregon coast, which is the state territorial limits?
7: Yeah, I believe so. You know, as long as that's state waters, it's impacted by state take fish and game laws, you know, so anything within that, those state waters areas would be held underneath this, you know, and it gets really tricky when you start talking about the waters and or transporting across state lines. So it's going to open up a big can of worms.
6: But wait, there's more when it comes to the insanity of Initiative Petition 28, because it doesn't just criminalize hunting and fishing to include commercial fishing and catch and release fishing. It also impacts livestock owners. So if I own a cow, if I own a chicken, if I own a pig, if I own a lamb and I want to take it to market and make it available for people to eat, I understand that's going to be criminalized.
7: Yeah, anything and everything. You cannot slaughter livestock. They have to die of natural causes. And that's the only way you would be able to do it, is let them die of old age or disease or something else. And then you could eat them, I guess. But none of it. None of it. Any use of animals in circuses, livestock, hunting, fishing, pest control, all gone, all banned.
6: And that was something else that caught my attention. So if I have a mouse in my house, or let's say a whole bunch of mice in my house, I can't exterminate them. I mean, I'll be a criminal if I do that.
7: You would be. Maybe you could make a self-defense claim. I don't know, but you're going to court to find out. So that would be the standard. You could not kill a mouse. You would have to share your house with it. This is starting to sound like a nursery rhyme.
6: Sounding like a horrific nursery rhyme that's not going to give you sweet dreams, but nightmares instead. Here's another question for you. All these things would be outlawed within the state of Oregon, which means, you know, that ranch-raised beef that you just love that is so delicious and grass-fed from Oregon, you can't buy. You can't have fresh fish. You can't have fresh crab, you can't have venison, you can't have anything that is caught or hunted or harvested or processed in the state of Oregon. But what about if I go to the Walmart? What if I go to Costco and I find some Atlantic salmon that's raised in a fish farm somewhere, or I go to Walmart and there's chicken that was, you know, raised in Arkansas? Can I still buy that and eat it?
7: That's going to be a good question. I don't know what this iteration of the law looks like. The original one, this has been going on for 3 years now. They've been trying to do this for 3 years, the same law, and they've tweaked it each time. And a couple of years ago, the law was, no, you couldn't even bring this stuff in. And now maybe they've tweaked that to make it more appealing. I don't know for sure about if they've changed that. But originally it was, none of it was to be brought over state lines either.
6: Have there been any studies about the economic impact of this if passed? Because obviously it's going to kill all hunting and fishing in Oregon. But I think the bigger thing is what's going to do to livestock producers.
7: Well, I haven't seen anything official from the government. There might be some studies out there, but you're talking billions of dollars. I mean, it will decimate the economy. It will decimate people's lives, their food security, being able to eat. But again, these people don't care about realities. They don't care about realities of economics and food, a very perverted sense of self and what's right.
6: Now, folks, a lot of times you will see progressive Democrats allied with animal extremists on these issues. However, in Oregon, the cracks are already forming. As you might imagine, the Republican candidate for governor has already said that she is not supporting this initiative petition at all. And the sitting governor, Tina Kotek, who definitely is a progressive Democrat, has also come out and formally stated she does not support this either. Having said that, though, you know, initiative petitions, they are decided by the voters, not by the sitting politicians. So what do folks need to do to make sure that this does not pass if it becomes an initiative that's on the ballot in November?
7: That's, you know, a big issue out here in the West, especially, are the petitions and simple majority votes. It's very dangerous. You know, there's some states that do it very well. Utah, for example, you have to have 2/3 of a ballot approval to place it, to make it law when it deals with wildlife. Washington, Oregon, California, simple majority. And that's what's scary about IP-28, because Portland has more than half of the population of the state. And it prides itself on being weird, you know, that's their saying, keep Portland weird. And so that's what gets scary about this, is simple votes and simple people thinking something sounds good. Being able to educate our friends and family and get it, let everybody know that how decimating this will be to the entire state and everybody in it.
6: Well, folks, definitely sound the alarm to your family and to folks that you may know in Western Oregon, especially around Eugene and Portland, who may tend to be progressive by nature. Let them know this is not progressive. It's extremely regressive. It's going to ruin the economy in Oregon in so many ways. And the bottom line is, you want to say no to Initiative Petition 28 and no to this initiative should it make the ballot. If you want to find out more about this issue, the couple ways to do so, check out the Oregon Hunters Association. They are definitely beating the drum on this, and so is the Sportsman's Alliance, which does a great job all over the country of sounding the alarm about legislation that can affect your rights as hunters and anglers and sportsmen and women in America. The website to go to, sportsmensalliance.org. Brian, thanks as always for shining a light here on America Outdoors Radio.
7: Thank you, John.

0: Last, but certainly not least, congratulations are in order to Anthony Imperato, the founder and CEO of Henry Repeating Arms. He received the NRA Golden Bullseye Pioneer Award last month at the 2025 National Rifle Association's annual meetings and exhibits in Houston, Texas. Anthony accomplished something very special that few would have predicted. That would be bringing back America's lever-action rifle and roaring it back to relevance. He also is a man behind Henry's Guns for Great Causes program, which has donated several million dollars to children's hospitals, families of sick children, veterans, first responders, law enforcement organizations, wildlife conservation initiatives, youth shooting sports, firearm safety education efforts, and Second Amendment causes. Through that lens, Imperato demonstrated that a firearms company could be both commercially successful and deeply civic-minded, proving that philanthropy, patriotism, and corporate citizenship can and should live under the same roof. Anthony, well done, sir. Very well done indeed. You've done a wonderful job heading Henry Repeating Arms, and I hope you'll continue to do so for years to come.
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0: You're back here with America Outdoors Radio. I'm John Cruz. We've got the results of the Bass Angler Magazine Tournament Trail, the BAM Trail. It's the premier West Coast Bass Tournament Series. And their Northwest Division stop, the first stop of three stops, was Moses Lake at the very end of May. And I'll tell you what, a lot of anglers out here. The fishing was hot. With us here to tell you more about it is the man who was on stage and announcing it all, Ed Everhart. Ed, welcome back.
5: Hey, thanks for having me on, man. I really do appreciate it. Thank you for coming up here. This is a great area. The Pacific Northwest is something we don't do all the time. Last year was my first time really coming up here, except for Boardman, Oregon. But you know what? I don't want to say except for Boardman, Oregon. That's a heck of a place, and we're going back down there again. It's a really good fishery. Moses Lake really showed us some stuff. The Pacific Northwest anglers up here, wow, they really showed what they can do. Did not expect to see the weights that we saw. 21 pounds being the top 10 on day one was crazy. 20 pounds all the way down to 15th place. Just some good anglers up here. You guys did an amazing job, and we're glad we're up here.
0: Well, there was a lot of poundage cut out of here, and I'll be honest, it was a little surprising because the night before, the first day of this tournament, we had this horrific thunderstorm that came through. It was blowing down trees and knocked out power, and I was thinking, this is going to turn the fish off the bite. But it didn't.
5: No, it actually seemed to help a couple guys. A lot of guys were talking about how the storm did affect the way. I think it affected practice more than anything else. Their practice came out, and they had to change things up. But you know what? That's what shows how good of an angler they are, to make those decisions, to make the right choices, to change up what was going. We just talked to Daryl, you know, on practice. He was catching them on frogs, shaking them off. Couldn't get a single fish on frogs in the end, but he still takes home the championship, and that'll be a great interview.
0: Absolutely. We're going to talk to Daryl Burkhart in just a minute. But before we do, let's talk about Moses Lake. Very unique fishery, very unique place. A lot of folks pass through it on Interstate 90, traveling to Seattle or Spokane. And you look to your right, you look to your left. It's like, oh, it's kind of a stained water lake. It doesn't look that big. But in reality, this lake goes for miles, and it has fantastic largemouth and smallmouth bass fishery.
5: Yeah, it was absolutely awesome to see the quality of fish in here. That's what I think was surprising me the most. I did not see a bunch of scrawny little puny fish. These things are eating well. They've got some great look to them. The smallmouth were also healthy looking. Usually when you have a lake that has smallmouth and largemouth in it, one's kind of out competing the other. Not here at Moses Lake. If you want to come up and do some fishing on this body of water, definitely a great place to stop. And I'll tell you what, the town that's around it, I was blown away. It is absolutely a beautiful little town. Great houses, homes, things like that. Wonderful. Everything you need is right here. So yeah, this is a great place. I'm glad we came here.
0: So let's talk about our next stop. A few miles south of here at Potholes Reservoir. A great fishery for both largemouth and smallmouth bass. Tournament's taking place June 19th. Going to run through the 21st. And again, the professional winner is going to take home a Vexus bass boat worth $40,000. Depending on the number of co-anglers we have, the top co-angler could take home up to $7,500. Let's talk about the cutoff date, because there's some folks out there listening or thinking, maybe I ought to get involved with this.
5: Well, first of all, they absolutely should get involved with this. The cutoff date is
0: Wednesday, June 15th.
5: But after that, you're cut off and you can't get in. So absolutely, if you're sitting out there and you're thinking, you know what, I can probably beat these guys, no problem, I'm a really good angler, come, please give it a shot. Come out there, see what you can do, show off what you can do, because I believe there are a lot of anglers up here. I don't think we saw half of what we absolutely should see at our events.
0: Well, if you want to sign up, folks, the website to go to is bamtrail.com. That's bamtrail.com. Sign up for the Potholes Pro-Am taking place June 19th through the 21st. Ground Zero is Mardon Resort. If you need a place to stay, mardonresort.com is the website to go to there. And if you're hungry after you get off the water, the beach house right at Mardon Resort is the place to go. Ed, always a pleasure, sir. Can't wait to see you at Potholes Reservoir.
5: Absolutely. It's going to be a great event. I hope to see a bunch of you out there. Thank you for the interview. And yeah, let's see what happens at Potholes.
0: Next, we're going to introduce you to the man who won it on the co-angler side at the BAM tournament at Moses Lake in Eastern Washington. That would be Chad Schweitzer, who came here from Kelseyville, California, to take the win and a $4,000 check. Chad, congratulations.
6: Thank you so much.
0: So I've got to ask you, fishing this as a co-angler myself, I did miserable. I was like dead last, and you're number one. So I'm going to pick your brain in a second. But first things first, you've never fished Moses Lake before. How did you come here and pick it apart to do so well?
6: I looked on Google Maps, and I saw kind of that the bank was lined with tules. I assumed with us being in the spawn or immediate post-spawn, we'd be fishing shallow. And so the first bait I picked up was a Senko, and I stuck with it the entire tournament, actually, all 3 days.
0: Were you fishing a Texas rig or wacky rigged and any weight?
6: I was switching it up between Texas and wacky, depending on the size of Senko. Primarily weedless Texas rig, weightless.
0: And I've got to ask, you know, some of the water was really clear. Some of the water was super stained. So green pumpkin, you would think in the super stain wouldn't work so well. What was your color of choice?
6: Primarily, it was a variation of purple. I did weigh some in the clear water on a green pumpkin. But, I mean, I pretty much stuck with the purple the entire time.
0: So what kind of difference does it make in terms of the pros you're fishing with? Because, I mean, their technique's really going to dictate what you do. And you said something that was really key to me. You were fishing a long ways from the back of the boat, something I wasn't doing, and it showed with my lack of success.
6: Yeah, the main way that I adjust to different pros, right, because different pros are going to fish different speeds, I'll just make a cast, and then I'll dictate the speed that my worm is going by just letting more line out and more line out. If, you know, if he's burning down a bank, I'll have 100 yards of line out just because I'm hand line out.
0: Well, thank you for sharing your secrets. I got to ask, are you coming up to Potholes Reservoir to potentially win that one too?
6: Yeah, I mean, I'll try. Potholes got me last year. I did have big fish the second day, but the first day I had never seen it before, and I only weighed 3 fish. So we'll try to bring in a limit both days.
0: Well, congratulations again. You know, 38 co-anglers out there. You are the one that came out on top. You average 17-plus pounds a day, which is absolutely fantastic. You're going home with a $4,000 check and one heck of a trophy. Way to go, Chad.
6: Thank you so much.
0: Last, but certainly not least by a long shot, let me introduce you to the winner of this BAM tournament at Moses Lake, Washington. That would be Daryl Burkhart, hailing from Boring, Oregon. But I'll tell you what, he may be from a boring town, but he sure isn't boring the way he catches fish. Daryl, congratulations.
7: Thank you very much. It's been a long time, and I'm really happy to finally get one under my belt.
0: Well, you got one under your belt, and you know what? You gave credit to the man above when you won this.
7: Yes, I did. Without my Lord and Savior, I couldn't be here, and I thank him graciously.
0: Amen to that. Let's talk about how you did this. You caught some 62 pounds of bass over a three-day period. What was your secret?
7: Well, I talked a little bit about it on stage. You know, we get 2 days of practice, so I came out here, and I'm kind of familiar with the lake. I was here a few weeks ago for an event, and I went back to an area that I had found some fish in that event, and I tested the area. I saw some big fish. I had some big fish come up and take my bait. I shook them off, and then I proceeded to pre-fish the rest of the 2 days, but never really came on to anything as good as that area. It's a backwater area. I thought it would be crowded, but a lot of folks must not have found it. So I started there each day. The first day it was dead calm, and I did throw finesse baits the first day on them and caught 21 pounds. The second day I went back, and the wind was blowing right into the bank. So I made a switch to a spinnerbait and basically never looked back. I used the spinnerbait the whole rest of the tournament. I just continued to fish in this area back and forth. I would ease off into different areas of the area to try to expand, and then just kept going back to the prime area, and it just kept producing fish after fish after fish.
0: You know, spinnerbait, and folks, if you haven't seen a spinnerbait before, it's basically a safety pin style jig with a couple of blades on it. Came out in the 70s, won a bunch of tournaments back then. A lot of people put it on the back burner, but as you proved, it still works. The big question I have for you on the spinnerbait, the retrieve. You can retrieve it really slow, you can retrieve it moderate, you can retrieve it fast. What were you doing?
7: I was actually pitching it up against the tules and letting it fall to the bottom. And then I would lift it off the bottom with a slow retrieve, and they would hit it almost immediately. The fish were right there on the face of the tules, but it was just a different presentation than I think most people were doing. So if I didn't get bit within the first three or four turns of the handle, I would burn it in and make another cast. So I would say my retrieve was slow.
0: Very interesting technique. And yes, I'm going to steal that from you at Potholes Reservoir in a couple weeks. So you've won a $40,000 Vexus bass boat from Nixon's Marine. What are you going to do with the boat?
7: You know, that's a good question. I've had a Vexus 2080 in the past, and I used it for what I call an in-between boat when I'm waiting for a boat. Like now, my boat is sold, the current boat I'm in now, and the customer would like to have it right away, and I won't be able to receive a new boat for a couple months. So I might rig this boat out and make it my tournament boat for a couple months until my new one arrives. So that's an option.
0: Well, I'll tell you what, it's a beautiful, beautiful blue Vexus 18.5-foot boat. It's going to fish great for bass, so I'm looking forward to seeing you at Potholes Reservoir. And we'll see if I get to interview you for a second time as the winner for this BAM Northwest Pro Series tournament.
7: Well, I certainly hope so. I like potholes. I can do well there, so I'm hoping to get a second one under my belt.
0: And folks, there's still time to sign up if you want to do so as either a pro angler or as a co-angler and fish with one of these pros and learn a lot like I have. Just go to bamtrail.com. That's B-A-M, bamtrail.com. And if you're looking for a place to stay, just go to mardonresort.com. That's ground zero for this event. They've got great places to stay. They've got places to eat. 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Daryl, congrats again. Looking forward to seeing you soon.
7: Thank you very much.
0: And with that, it's time to go. So until next time, God bless, and we'll see you outdoors.
8: How did I lose weight? 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Lean, right here. I did. I love this stuff. 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
2: Vice President Vance says Iran must first meet its obligations before seeing any economic benefits. Congress left on a week-long break without extending a key intelligence tool. Fox's Chad Pergram is in Washington.
3: Legal authority for the government's foremost intelligence-gathering weapon to foil terrorism, FISA Section 702, expires. There's worry about unprecedented vulnerabilities this summer. A bipartisan coalition tanked an emergency FISA extension in Congress. FISA siphons the calls, emails, and texts of foreign intelligence targets. But a court ruling says the government can still track suspect communications, despite a lapse in the law. However, it's unclear if telecommunications companies will provide digital breadcrumbs to the government, lacking a congressional safeguard. Croner, the FISA expert, says people shouldn't worry now.
2: But intelligence officials say they are worried about tracking because they say FISA goes with all of the existing data. America's listening to Fox News.
4: How did I lose weight? 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
2: Another attempt by Tyler Robinson's attorneys to delay his next hearing has been denied. Robinson is charged in the murder of Charlie Kirk. Fox's Claudia Cowan with more from Provo, Utah.
5: Charlie Kirk's accused assassin, Tyler Robinson, lost his latest bid to postpone his preliminary hearing. His lawyers wanted to hit pause while they appealed the judge's ruling allowing cameras in the courtroom to the Utah Supreme Court. The defense also asked the judge to sanction the prosecution for talking to reporters. Prosecutor Christopher Ballard said he had to set the record straight.
6: We were concerned about the media stories that were saying, first of all, that the bullet in fact did not match and that therefore we had no case, that we had brought a groundless prosecution. That was our concern.
5: The judge says he'll issue his ruling on June 22nd, with the preliminary hearing set to begin July 6th. In Provo, Utah, Claudia Cowan, Fox News.
2: A Ukrainian drone attack killed one person and injured three in Russia's southern Krasnodar region, part of Kyiv's campaign of strikes on military and energy targets deep inside Russia. Russian news outlets reporting that a Black Sea export terminal transported terminal-during crude oil was heavily set on fire. Petroleum products and liquefied gas in the village of Volna was also damaged, we're told. The U.S. men's soccer team won the first World Cup match played on U.S. soil since 1994, beating Paraguay 4-1 at L.A. Stadium last night after taking the lead early in the first half. Stars and Stripes expanded their lead.
7: Ballistic running in now. In for Tyler Adams. Great first touch. Still out.

0: Flo Balogun celebrates. The flag is staying down. It's 2-0 for the United States.
1: The U.S. will meet Australia next Friday in Seattle. I'm Daria Albinger. This is Fox News.
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3: Today will be a good day to mow the lawn. It'll be sunny and a little cooler with a high in the upper 80s. Tonight will be mostly clear with a low in the mid-60s. Sunday will be partly sunny, although it looks like we could end up with some showers and storms and a high near 90.
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0: We meet in times of great uncertainty. We meet, too, in the aftermath of the incident not far from this great building that sought to harm the leadership of your nation and to foment wider fear and discord. Let me say with unshakable resolve, such acts of violence will never succeed.
1: Well, the Democrat Party, there are not a lot of Democrats in the room when King Chuck III said that at the White House last night. He was in between jokes there. I think he was talking to the Democrat Party there, wasn't he? Because, you know, they keep shooting people. Criminals that they are. I think they're trying to retard the progress of our nation, of our great nation. Oh, speaking of which, you see that White House communications director, this is a wild story, Stephen Chung, he was having a little back and forth on the Twitter with Democrat Senator Mark Warner's communications director, and he referred to her by, the news media is calling it the R-word. They call it the R-word now. I've got that coming. You're not allowed to use that word. Can't say that word because, you know, it offends too many of them being in that wheelhouse. Womp, womp, womp. Well, so much going on here in Washington, D.C., here in America. Boy, oh boy. The white tie state dinner at the White House last night for King Charles III and Queen Camilla. It's Camilla, not Kamala, because Kamala, she's, you know, might be an R word too. We've got that going. We've got a lot of news for you because the big story last night, the president just never stops and he's going, 20 something hours a day. It's quite remarkable. And, the state dinner last night, a lot of media people there, a lot of Fox News people there, and six members of the Supreme Court were present for the state dinner for King Charles III. Three Supreme Court justices don't know what a woman is and don't know where the White House is, and they're not very bright. So they weren't invited because nobody likes them. They're no fun, and they lie about everything. And they don't know the law. That's one of the things, too. They weren't there, but the six good guys on the Supreme Court, one woman, five good guys, and they were there. It was quite a state dinner. I got to say, Chuck, Prince King Chuck, when I met him, he was the Crown Prince Chuck, and we had a nice conversation long ago. And he was funny last night. And I heard somebody say a couple of days ago, you might be surprised by how funny King Chuck is. And I thought, yeah, I would be surprised, all right. And he told jokes last night, and he was funny. And he's funny. He made a joke about, hey, you know, you guys all could have been, if it weren't for us, you might all be speaking French here in America. You know, you might be speaking French. Kind of funny stuff. And there's more from the king. And President Trump was funny, of course. But he's always funny. We didn't know King Chuck to be a funny guy. But he turned out to be a pretty funny guy last night. He had some good stuff to say. He's come off so well. I got to tell you, everybody, the reviews of the King of England have been surprisingly, unexpectedly positive and warm and fuzzy that he's such a great guy and a nice guy. And he's funny and he's doing all this good stuff. And he's on Team America and he doesn't like Iran and nuclear weapons so much. And we've got a lot to get into with the president and the King of England and fun stuff there. At the same time, the Democrats, because of the prevalence of the R-word issue, it's becoming a problem. It really is. Violently, criminally insane, mentally ill, and they're impeding our progress. Aren't they impeding our progress? Yes, they are. This is amazing stuff. Now, yesterday I played for you the Hakeem Jeffries, talking about maximum warfare in the United States. He's the Democrat leader in the House of Representatives. He would become the Speaker of the House if the Democrats took over the House of Representatives. And he's just got career criminal written all over his face. Guy just looks like he's carjacking people. He looks like a street criminal. Hakeem Jeffries' maximum warfare comment. This is an amazing one. I was watching this, the news media, the Democrats, it's pretty amazing. Maximum warfare everywhere all the time, says he says. And then the fake fact checkers. I was making fun of a fact checker yesterday that was getting it all wrong because they don't check the facts. They spin it for the left wherever they are because they're mentally ill. They really are. But here's the PolitiFact, people, the left-wing PolitiFact of the Poynter Institute, left-wing media people who hate everything that the left hates because they're all lefties. The headline is, Hakeem Jeffries' maximum warfare comment was about redistricting, not a call to violence. And wait till I get into this one, because this is just classic liar, liar. You got your little girl's skirt on fire. You people are unbelievable. And the PolitiFact people, Amy Sherman should be fired from any journalistic slot anywhere in the world. Just amazing stuff. And, oh, sure. Yeah, you know, what he said was, we're in an era of maximum warfare everywhere all the time. And then PolitiFact says, yes, but he was talking about redistricting. Oh, okay. Well, that makes it okay then, because talking about stealing Congress corruptly like third world animals who ought to be in prison. But never mind all that. So PolitiFact comes in and they say they spin it for him and they make excuses for him. And they say, oh, you know, we need a broader context. We need broader context here. And, you know, because he's talking about the national map and he's talking, right. Yeah. Next time he'll be talking about gun control when he says we're in an era of maximum warfare everywhere all the time. And then after that, I'll be talking about taxes and increasing taxes on everybody except communists. And he'll say we're in an era of maximum warfare everywhere all the time. And then after that, I'll be talking about transgender children in first grade because they like harvesting the genitals of 5-year-old children. I don't know how old you are in first grade, but maybe 5 years old. I think that's probably right. And then the media jumps in and they spin it for you. PolitiFact and the Poynter Institute, supposed to be journalistic watchdogs. They're lapdogs. They're bootlicks. And they just go on and on. Oh, redistricting. Then they change the subject to redistricting, part of their fact check. No, that doesn't matter. None of that matters. And it's hours after President Trump was shot at again, and there was more shooting at a presidential dinner, at a White House correspondence dinner. And then PolitiFact says, oh, he was just talking about redistricting. Yeah, so were the Democrats in 1861. When they formed the Confederate States of America and brought us to war the first time. Isn't that amazing? So when you're a Democrat, you got these bootlicks out there at the Poynter Institute and elsewhere, like Amy Sherman, who say, oh, no, Payne, no, he wasn't saying, maximum warfare. No, that is what he was saying. Maximum warfare everywhere all the time. He was just talking about redistricting. It's good to be a Democrat because they perform acts of journalistic gratification upon you on a daily basis. Doesn't matter. Mm-mm-mm-mm-mm. Yes, sir. And the Democrats, they're still pushing this narrative, too. See if you can spot why some Democrats think President Trump staged the latest assassination attempt. The Democrat Party, they're peddling this. And that's so the next mentally ill Democrat, the next R-word Democrat, they just make excuses for everybody, for the gunmen, for the mad people, the suicide attackers. They're just unbelievable. And the Democrat Party, just great stuff. Great stuff. Trump's comms director, the White House communications director, Stephen Chung, goes off on critic with R-word rant. R-word. They won't even use the word in there. Describing the story about the word, they won't use the word because, you know, the Democrat Party. This is the Huffington Post. They're word burners from way back. Their forebears, they burn the entire book. But these days, they burn one word, one phrase at a time because, but this is pretty amazing. The White House communications director, Stephen Chung, got into a war of words on X with a staffer for Senator Mark Warner, the Democrat from Virginia, that ended the exchange by angrily using the R word. The R word says she's a flame retardant, this one. And this is an amazing one. It's just great. The online clash began Tuesday when Chung took exception to Rachel Cohen, communications director for Senator Mark Warner, for questioning why CNN was interviewing Trisha McLaughlin. Trisha McLaughlin was the spokeswoman for the Department of Homeland Security until not too long ago, and she's a very beautiful woman, a very intelligent woman, and was a great spokeswoman for the Department of Homeland Security. And this Cohen person, Rachel Cohen, working for Mark Warner, went off on Twitter screaming, "Why," in all capital letters, "is CNN interviewing Trisha McLaughlin right now?" Well, because she's was recently the spokeswoman for the Department of Homeland Security. And you guys keep shooting everybody, so Homeland Security matters. And Rachel Cohen writes, "She's easily the most mendacious spokesperson I've had the displeasure of encountering in 15 years of doing this. What could she possibly," in all capital letters, "have to say that adds to viewers' understanding of anything?" Yeah, that's, I don't know, what, maybe you should watch the segment, because she's a lot brighter than you are, obviously. Stephen Chung responded to that rant by Rachel Cohen, Democrat on Capitol Hill. Stephen Chung, White House Communications Director, responded, said, "Don't be jealous. You'll never get booked on TV because you're a loser. Trisha McLaughlin is one of the best communicators around. You can learn a thing or two from her, but you won't because, again, you're a loser. You're a loser." Said you're a loser, called her a loser a couple times. And then Rachel Cohen went off on him again. This is what Twitter's all about. It's a dark room where people throw rocks at each other. And Rachel Cohen responded, "Hey, Stephen, remember the time you were so bad at your job, the West Wing called to ask us to intervene with the media to protect national security because you couldn't get it done? I was told you were the one handling that story. I'd be happy to teach you how to do it next time." Okay, it's the battle of the communications directors in Washington, D.C. Remarkable stuff. And again, Stephen Chung responds, "Don't be jealous, you'll never be booked," and da-da-da. So it goes back like that. And she's going off on him, going off on him. And then Stephen Chung responded, Hey, retard, you must be thinking of someone else. Nobody would ask your simple ass for help." So this is how it's going in Washington, D.C. This is where the adults are, right? Because, you know, and again, it's tricky because the word has multiple applications, of course, as every school child knows. And some of them are, you know, more acceptable, I guess, socially than others. And it's Michael Piercy and I were in our office, what passes for our office, shortly before the radio show started, and said, "Well, you know, wait a minute, because there are a couple of different things with this, and this is, you know, because to retard, to hold back or slow down, you know, that's
2: retard."
1: Merriam-Webster, as they say, what do they say? They say, well, you can say this, right?
2: Retard,
1: because you're just there's a fire. There's a fire or something. But then if you're a communications director for Mark Warner, it's a little bit different. It's like this.
2: Retard.
1: See, that's Merriam-Webster explaining that you got...
2: retard.
1: Or you can...
2: retard.
1: And that's different because... And Merriam-Webster says, offensive, a person affected with intellectual disability. So I think it's okay if you say a person affected with intellectual disability. That is acceptable. The Democrat Party says so. But they've burned the other word because it's the R word, you know, which is their way of trying to make it sound like the N word, which is one of their words too, the Democrat Party. You know, it's like that.
2: Retard.
1: See, and that's, but Merriam-Webster, they cover their bases because they got everything on the thing. So we've got that. A little back and forth between the White House and Democrat senator's office on Capitol Hill. And staged, the word staged in quotation marks. Conspiracy theories are everywhere following the White House Correspondents' Dinner shooting. The Democrats are making things up. And, you know, I don't want to judge everyone, but I've got to say.
2: Retard.
1: You know, there's a lot of. A lot of this old thing going, why does Merriam-Webster say that? Mm-mm-mm. Oh, and National Panhandler Radio, they're looking at the gunman at the White House Correspondents' Dinner and the crazy things that he wrote online and his manifesto. And they're like, what? There is nothing radical about that. That's all perfectly mainstream. That's what everybody at NPR thinks. Oh, and George Snuffleupagus is, what is he doing, Michael? Like a sexy little head on pillow podcast interview. He might be looking at a gender transformation thing. Kind of amazing. Amazing stuff. James Comey, former FBI director, indicted by the Justice Department. Kind of a big deal. Very big deal. And an update for you on the ICE agent that shot Renee Good and killed her in Minneapolis. The Democrat Party is forming a lynch mob on horseback with torches, as they've done for a long, long time now. I've got an update for you on the ICE agent that shot and killed Renee Good while she was trying to run him over with her car. And she became the instant Democrat Party hero of the story because, you know, cop killer, cop killer.
2: Retard. Retard.

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14: All right, lots of fun audio coming up for you. And more wacky stories from those crazy Democrats. They have a lot of issues. Let's go to Matt, calling from St. Louis, Missouri. Matthew, you are on the Chris Plant Show.
15: Hey, Chris.
14: Hey, Matt.
15: Happy hump day in Washingtopia.
14: It is hump day. And, that's mailbag day. That's right. Okay, go ahead, Matt.
15: Yeah. Hey, so since King Charles and Camille are in town, I've got a rundown of the key members of the British disloyal family for you. First, we got Harry, a.k.a. Sperry. He's the con artist formerly known as Prince. He's now represented by a symbol, which is a smiling pile of poo with red hair and a red beard. Then we've got his wife, Meghan Markle. She's got all of Britain thanking God every day that we'll never have to see them crying in a Markle rain. Markle rain, Markle rain. Next is Prince William. He ought to do the swimmer thing and become Princess Leia. Then he could star in the next Star Wars sequel. And in the process, really aggravate his sister-in-law, Meghan, the actress. I'm making quotation marks with my fingers by snatching that lead female role away from her, because even in merry old England, men make the best women. Next is Camilla. She's the queen consort, but without Freddie Mercury in the mix, this queen consort won't be as good. So hopefully they'll lower the ticket prices. And the Democrats previously, not to be outbid, they were going to see their Camilla and lower them a Kamala and a Dr. Jill. But that didn't work out, fortunately, for all of us. And then last but not least is King Chuck the Turd, not to be confused with the baboon exhibit at the zoo. And he's the across-the-pond counterpart of our former King Joe the Turd, the redactor of the Declaration of Independence. You know the thing.
14: You know the thing. Did you see, who was it, Ilhan Omar called him, what'd you call him? King Charles the 111th.

0: How did I lose weight? And I did lean right here. I did. I love this stuff. Listen, Brickhouse Nutrition been with me for a long time. 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
9: Yeah, Stephen Chung calls her the R word, Artard. Artard. Good stuff. And Barney Frank. Barney Frank. Who I want to update you on him. He's in his last days, and he's talking about the Democrat Party and their agenda, which is beyond politically acceptable. And this guy was the most left-wing member of the House of Representatives, Democrat, for a long, long time. Now he's looking at the party and thinking, man, he's going MAGA on his deathbed there. Well, maybe not yet, but let's go back to the telephones, Michael, and talk to the nice American people. It is Wednesday, therefore it's Mailbag Day here on the Chris Plant Show. And I will answer mailbag questions. And in the Clinton household, Hillary, she's already got to be out of the house by now because it's hump day in the Clinton household. And the Energizer might be coming by. All right, let's go back to the telephones, Michael. Let's go to Chris calling from Carson City, Nevada. Nevada. I like to say Nevada. Chris, you're on the Chris Plant Show.
10: Hey, Chris, great job. Look at this guy. He's doing a wonderful, wonderful job. You know, like, you got to say Nevada the right way, okay? You always have to say Nevada. You don't say Nevada, okay? A lot of people get very, very offended by that, okay? So you always want to do, like, Nevada the right way. And, you know what, Chris, I've been listening to you for, like, about 4 years now, and, you know, you're like the only person who can make me LOL, okay? A lot of kids say that. They say that. They say LOL, okay?
9: They do.
10: You laugh
9: yeah.
10: out loud.
9: Right.
10: I like that a lot. You know, I think you're doing a wonderful, beautiful job. You know, like a lot of people like my voice. They like that voice. They say it's a wonderful voice. And, you know, we love Chris Plant. We don't know why the E is there. And, you know, that's a thing, okay?
9: It is,
10: like,
9: yeah.
10: It's
9: not
10: like
9: fair.
10: That.
9: What is that you know, E doing like, there? It doesn't make any sense. It's just a dangling chat.
10: But you know, like yeah. you know, you're a great guy. You're a funny guy. I live on the you know the West Coast, and I've been always wanting to call you because like I think mm-hmm. you're just wonderful, and I was just like. I never wake up this early. Okay. But I woke up early today and I said, you know what? I got to call Chris Plant. Was that Jasmine I was speaking to?
9: Yes. Yes, it is. Yes.
10: Oh, she was wonderful. She was very wonderful. Very straight to the point. And you got some funky, nice, great music, you know, for on the line, you know, holding there. It
9: yeah.
10: was wonderful. I liked it a lot.
9: Oh, that's nice. That's fun. That's nice to hear. Yes, we have, I like to think, you know, more broadly, we have the best music in the business because of our guy, Mike McKay, who is no longer with us. But old rock and roll DJ put together our music beds for our radio show. And I do believe they are the best music beds for any talk show anywhere.
10: It was wonderful. And also, you know, like Rush used to say, like, oh, it's the best buffer music, bumper, whatever, bumper.
9: Yeah, bumper.
10: I'm not akin to the, you know, the lingo of the radio, but like.
9: Sure.
10: Like that. But
9: neither am I.
10: You know, but Chris Plant, I just wanted to say you're doing a great job. We love you out here. We love you. Everybody loves you. Everybody thinks you're doing a wonderful, wonderful job. And,
9: that's
10: you know.
9: Very nice.
10: Yeah, you're a great guy. I just wanted to come call in and tell you that. That's all I had to say.
9: Really, that's all you had to say? That is great. Were you up all night? Now, you already told me you got up early. You got up early. You told me. That's great. I just want to see if you're partying. You know, Carson City, Nevada, it's got Bonanza, you know, got the Ponderosa out there, got all kinds of good stuff.
10: I'll tell you this, Chris Plant, with an E, okay? Anybody from California who's not a crazy nut job, move over to Carson City. It's a wonderful place. It's a wonderful place. The cops don't take no nothing, and it's like crime free, no graffiti.
9: Wow!
10: It's a wonderful, wonderful city. It's a wonderful city. Wow. Reno is a little bit of a slum hole, but like
9: you're doing a good job of controlling your speech and biting your tongue this morning.
10: I was.
9: Yeah.
10: Very much so, Chris Plant. Okay.
9: You're doing
10: a great job. I just want to call and you know, tell you that because, like, you're a funny guy, a very funny guy. You know, like,
9: that's great.
10: Wonderful guy.
9: Where are you from originally,
10: we
9: Chris?
10: Love you.
9: You're not originally from Carson City, are you?
10: No, I'm originally from the armpit of California, I'll tell you that much. That'd be Bakersfield.
9: Oh, is that right? Bakersfield.
10: Yeah, it's horrible. But anyways, I thought of you like 2 months ago. I was in California, and I was pig hunting.
9: No kidding.
10: Okay. And I was sitting on top of a hill, okay, on top of this ridge line. And I was looking out on Bilton, Los Olivos, and Solvang. And I know you know where that is.
9: Yeah, sure, yeah, yeah.
10: Yeah, because it's like you look over the mountains, and there's Santa Barbara.
9: Yeah, that's right, yeah. Yeah, and Solvang, it's a little Dutch village or something, and it's fun. It's very sweet, actually. It's very nice. But you were pig hunting. Were you pig hunting with a pointed stick?
10: Not a pointed stick. 30-30. It's a wonderful 30-30.
9: And probably that works better than a pointed stick.
10: No, I know. You can use a pointed stick. Some people do that. I don't know. They're crazy. They're very crazy. Crazy people using pointed sticks, okay? They use spears and stuff. They're nuts. I don't even know how they get close enough to kill the pigs because they're very skittish, okay? You just walk around the corner, they're gone. I mean, watch out for those pigs.
9: Like Lord of the Flies.
10: Yes, dangerous pigs. Very dangerous.
9: Yeah.
10: You got to watch out for those pigs.
9: But tasty, though, huh?
10: Yeah. I a lot of people say they're gamey. They're lying. They're beautiful. They're wonderful. They're tasty. And I was just like sitting there on this ridge and thinking about Santa Barbara, you know, one of the most beautiful places on earth. And I was thinking about Chris Plant, you know, like I was sitting on a ridge thinking about Chris Plant. Why the hell was I doing that?
9: I don't know.
10: I don't know.
9: Now I'm getting a little worried. I've got to say, I'm getting a little concerned.
10: I was just like, wow, this is like God's country. It's beautiful. It's wonderful.
9: And yeah, it is. Thinking, it is.
10: Man, Chris Plant would like to be here. I tell you, I want to go pig hunting with Chris Plant.
9: I'm out there. We'll do that. Is that a drinking game? Do you drink a lot of beer and then go, take the 30-30 and go after the pig? And, that sounds like it'd be a fun drinking. It's like curling, you know. All right, it's not quite the same as curling.
10: No curling while you're doing that, but there is a lot of Coors being drinking. I'll tell you that much. It's a lot of fun, though.
9: All right.
10: You should really go to Texas and do it from a helicopter, I'll tell you.
9: But, I'd like that.
10: Chris Plant in a helicopter shooting pigs, drinking Coors. Okay.
9: That's I'd like great. That. That sounds that. Great. I'd love that. Hang out the side of the helicopter with a rifle and go shoot the wild boars that are running away. That'd be fun. That'd be good.
10: But you have to drink Coors while you do it, okay?
9: Well,
10: adult beverages, okay?
9: If that's all there, I might bring different beer. But you know, if that's all there is, then I could cope with that.
10: Do you know what, Chris Plant? It's been it's one of my singular best moments in my life talking to you. It's wonderful. And you want tell your best girl, you know, she's great. She's wonderful. We love her. Okay.
9: All right. I'll do that. I'm going to tell her that. That's great stuff. Chris from Carson City, Nevada, which is not covered with graffiti. Nothing says ghetto like graffiti. Am I right?
10: That is true. Very, very, very true. Not a lot of the homeless people, not a lot of those scumbags and, horrible people. This I tell you one more time. If you're from California and you want to come to a great place and you want to get rid of those taxes, come to Carson City. Let's increase the population and make Nevada great again. And I met the governor twice.
9: That's great.
10: He's a great guy. He's a wonderful guy. He's a wonderful person. He's a beautiful guy. He's a nice guy. He's a wonderful guy.
9: As long as you're not his chief of staff with a pretty wife or something like that, you know. Because then we know where that goes. That's good stuff. That is good.
10: No, he seems like he's a very straight and narrow person. He seems like a wonderful person. Okay?
9: Yeah.
10: He's a wonderful guy. You know what? I'm going to call you back in a couple of months and just make sure you're doing okay, okay?
9: Okay, it's a deal, yeah. And I don't know, if I had your text number, so I could shoot you things to think about on that mountainside other than me.
10: Other than pigs and Chris Plant, you know?
9: That's
10: when I'm out in the wilderness and, not fearing for my life and watching for pigs to like come kill me with the tusks.
9: And why wild pigs and Chris Plant? It's not the first time that the two have been associated with one another, but this slightly different circumstance. Chris, thank you for the call. You're a lot of fun. You're a happy person. It's good to be a happy person.
10: I'm a very happy person. A lot of people say that about me. They say like listen to that guy. He's very happy. But then, you know, like, I don't have a weird E on the end of my name. A lot of people.
11: That helps. That makes it easier, I think.
10: I'm not Basque, okay? Whatever.
11: Well, a bunch of them in Bakersfield, though. A lot of Basque. You say you're from Bakersfield.
10: There's a lot of. Okay, I went out with a girl who's very Basque.
11: Is that right?
10: And she was great.
11: Yeah?
10: Oh, yeah. She, her family owned the Noriega Hotel. It was a very, very famous place. And during COVID, it went out of business. And it was a very horrible thing. It was a wonderful place.
11: Everybody damn Chinese. Yeah, Bakersfield. I've been to Bakersfield, and yeah, I am aware that a lot of Basque people, you know, there aren't a lot of Basques around. So, although in, you know, Paul Laxalt, Nevada senator, longtime Nevada senator, Basque guy. So Nevada did pretty good on that. But, hey, listen, Chris, I gotta jump to get to the next thing. It's been a ton of fun.
10: You go, Chris Platt, you go jump around, you go do silly stuff, you do that crazy stuff, and you're great because we love you. And I just wanted to call in. I finally woke up early and I had to call you, okay? Great job. Great
11: That's
10: job.
11: Great. Well, thank
10: Wonderful
11: you, my friend.
10: Good job, Chris Platt with a knee. Okay, thank you.
11: Thanks, buddy. I wish I was there to hand you Coors Light. And it's you know, it's never, you know, you can't drink all day if you don't start first thing in the morning. Everybody knows that.
10: They call it a yellow belly, okay? You don't do the Coors Light. That's absolutely horrible. Nobody likes that. That's
11: absolutely horrible. Great stuff. All right, Chris, thank you. Thank you very kindly. Very nice talking to you. A lot of fun. And second call of the day. That's what a great fun that was. That's wonderful. Christopher, thank you very much. Thank you very much. So many crazy stories together. I'll just mention this and then move on, because Barney Frank, I don't even know, most people probably don't remember Barney Frank. He was maybe probably the first openly gay member of Congress, right? And Democrat, Massachusetts. And the truth is, he was always an intelligent person. An articulate person. I don't know about clean, though. Probably not clean. But, you know, like Obama. But the former Massachusetts lawmaker says progressives in his party have, quote, embraced an agenda that goes beyond what's politically acceptable. Goes beyond what's politically accepted. This is the liberal icon, the most left-wing member of the House for a long time. Democrat Party, and now he's looking at the Democrat Party, and there's an explanation for this too. But former Representative Barney Frank, liberal icon, who was a key architect of landmark Wall Street regulations and Democrats enacted in the wake of the 2008 financial crisis, come on, he'd been around for 100 years, entered hospice care at his home in Maine. He was from Mass, but now he's at his home in Maine. And he's entered hospice care in his home, and I wish him a long, healthy life and no ill, no harm. But as one of his last acts, he's preparing to release a book repudiating his own Democrat Party's left flank, champion of liberal causes during his 32 years representing Massachusetts in the House and not Maine. Frank says progressive Democrats have embraced an agenda that goes beyond what is politically acceptable. Until we separate ourselves from that agenda, we won't win, he said in an interview on Tuesday. That's yesterday. Barney Frank served in the House from 1981, when Ronald Reagan was inaugurated, until 2013. Said he feels very good, no pain, no discomfort, but he's gone into hospice care. Deals with congestive heart failure, remaining at his home in Maine, where he moved with his husband after retiring from Congress. And what's the name of the town he's in Maine? Ogunquit, Maine. And he said, I'm 86. At 86, I've made it longer than I thought, he said. At some point, my heart is just going to give out, and it's reaching that stage. So I'm taking it easy at home and dealing with it by relaxing. He's dealing with it by relaxing and pointing out that the Democrat Party is completely insane. So how's about that? All right, Michael, let's go to another phone call at 888-630-9625. So Barney Frank, a little pangs of conscience on his deathbed. Let's go to Mark calling from Topeka, Kansas. Oh, Marcus, you're on the Chris Plant Show.
12: Good to talk to you, Chris.
11: Hey, Matt.
12: You rock. But there's already a Chris Rock, so you'll have to be Chris Rock too.
11: I'll be Chris Rock too. All right, that's fair enough. I'll take it. The great Chris Rock.
12: Because you rock, sir. there was something to do with chaos. Played a clip where chaos is following Trump around.
11: Oh yeah, we played that yesterday. Yeah, the Democrats say yeah. Yeah, there was Lick Spittle and what's his name? Jonathan Chait. Oh, that was Chunk Todd from yesterday. Chunk. Yeah. Yeah, that's right. Everything they say is ridiculous. Hey, but it looks like Michael has it for you, Mark.
13: I'm not going to any more events where Trump's at him. Chunk. I don't feel safe. Wherever Donald Trump
14: chaos
13: is,
14: follows him.
13: Chaos follows him.
11: Chaos follows him. There it is, Mark. And, Lick Spittle, Chris Lick Spittle, and Chunk Todd. His mother always called him Chunk because he just laid there on the floor. And Chunk. Hey, Chunk. Chaos follows him, so he won't go anymore to any Trump events because it's too dangerous because chaos follows Trump. But the thing is, chaos, Mark, is the Democrat Party.
12: And control is the Republicans with Don Adams in Get Smart. Look what we're doing. We're getting smarter, and there's that other movie in those two characters playing dumb and dumber.
11: Honestly, the competition is on the race to the bottom for the Democrat Party. Yeah, and chaos follows Trump wherever he goes. That's the Democrat Party following Trump wherever he goes. And you're right, it is kind of Maxwell Smart, Agent 86, and Barbara Feldon, Agent 99.
12: Yeah, 86 was in the sand.
11: Oh, see, it just keeps coming back. Isn't that amazing? Yeah, that's good. Yeah, Agent 86 and Agent 99. Do you know that originally Mel Brooks and Buck Henry, who wrote the song, the show, Get Smart, they originally had her as Agent 69, but the network wouldn't let them make her Agent 69, so they had to change it to Agent 99.
15: Missed it by that
12: Toto,
15: much.
12: Toto wouldn't have a song. I think Toto's song was for her.
11: Toto's song. Oh, yeah, now, sure. I'm slow. I'm a little slow catching up now. Fun stuff. Yeah, you're right. Get Smart. Look, Get Smart lives on. Mel Brooks lives on. He is, I think he's 99 years old. The great Mel Brooks. Yeah, and he gave us Get Smart and Blazing Saddles and Young Frankenstein and so much great stuff. Agent 69. They wouldn't let him do it. Just not funny, those network executives. And I can attest to that.
16: That's the little weapon. Control issue.
15: Don't be silly. Control would never issue a weapon as vicious as this. I got it from a mail order house in Chicago.

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13: Remember when the ship crashed into the Key Bridge, the Francis Scott Key Bridge in Baltimore, and Democrat Governor Wes Moore, he's the Democrat governor. The Democrats want to run him for president. And he said that this rebuild of the Key Bridge knocked down by, what were they, Chinese crashing the ship into it. And the governor, the Democrat governor, said it's going to be the fastest moving major infrastructure project in the country. That's what he said. Well, I have an update for you. And the king and Trump.

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2: But President Trump then announced he was selecting the U.S. attorney in Manhattan for the role, saying Pulte would only be there temporarily.
3: Running it for a short while when we get a very talented person, Jay Clayton, in. As you know, Jay Clayton's an incredible talent.
2: As far as when they could vote again on FISA, the House is not back in session until June 23rd. Jessica Rosenthal, Fox News.
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5: How did I lose weight? 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
4: Gene Shalit, remember him, the longtime film critic for NBC's Today Show? 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He was 100. Our Common Roberts tells us more about this iconic air personality known for his offbeat field reports and set hijinks.
6: Audiences immediately recognized Gene Shalit with his puffy hair, oversized handlebar mustache, love of puns, and joyful laugh. Shalit, a movie critic and arts reporter for NBC's Today Show for more than 40 years, developed a popular segment.
7: Good morning and welcome to the Critics Corner,
6: where he shared his take on Hollywood's latest releases, such as this 2002 film.
7: Sometimes it's confusing, but often it's amusing. Full Frontal is an acquired taste, and you've got less than 2 hours to acquire it.
6: Shalit's family announced his death to NBC News, saying that he passed away peacefully after 100 years of an amazing life. Carmen Roberts, Fox News.
4: Shalit becoming, of course, a pop culture figure in his own right, regularly mocked on Saturday Night Live and making cameos on a lot of shows like Sesame Street. The NBA season could wrap up tonight in San Antonio. Or not.
8: The New York Knicks lead the NBA Finals 3-1 after their record-setting 29-point comeback in Game 4 Wednesday, leading to this question for Knicks guard Jalen Brunson at Friday's news conference.
9: Does it feel like you guys are one step away from a championship, or even different than the other games in the Finals?
10: 0-0.
8: Spurs star Victor Wembanyama says his team can't worry about letting Game 4 get away any longer.
10: It felt like there was a time to process that and to really dwell on it, but not anymore.
8: A Knicks win would give New York its first championship since 1973. A Spurs win means Game 6 back in New York Tuesday. Kevin Uresky, Fox News.
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12: Here's your national weather forecast on WSBA.
13: Today will be a good day to mow the lawn. It'll be sunny and a little cooler with a high in the upper 80s. Tonight will be mostly clear with a low in the mid 60s.

80s. Sunday will be partly sunny, although it looks like we could end up with some showers and storms and a high near 90. 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

0: the gunman. He had attended a No Kings protest in California.
1: No Kings.
0: Yeah. What did security tell you about what
1: see,
0: may have been his motives?
1: The reason you have people like that is you have people doing No Kings. I'm not a king. What I am, if I was a king, I wouldn't be dealing with you.
2: Yes. President Trump, the kings, no kings, kings, no kings. The mad gunman at the White House Correspondents Association dinner. He's a no kings guy. He goes, hey, no kings rally. He wants to go to the no kings rally. Every day is an IQ test, and Cole Thomas Allen, 31 years old, living, well, he's not living at home with his mom anymore. Now he's living in a jail, in a lockup, and in a jumpsuit, and I think he's in protective custody because there are a lot of Democrats in jail, and I think we know at this point how dangerous they are. Criminales. Got to do a little Espanol, a little Spanish lilt on their criminales. The Democrats love criminals. As we know, we have audio for you today of a nice reporter lady, who went to a No Kings rally, and she asked the Democrats at the No Kings rally a series of questions, which turned out to be pretty funny unintentionally, because when you're asking a liberal a question, chances are pretty good they don't know the answer. And this nice lady reporter, I've got her for you coming up. She is wonderful. What's her name? Christy Lee. Christy Lee. L-E-I-G-H. Christy Lee. Not L-E-E or L-I, as the Democrats prefer. You know, the Chinese Lee, General Lee, all that stuff. But remember, the chairman of the Joint Chiefs betraying his country and the president of the United States with General Lee, the Democrat chairman of the Joint Chiefs. But I digress. The No Kings rally that was attended by Christy Lee, news reporter, asking people questions, pretty funny stuff, I've got to say. Saw it this morning. Who sent it to me? I'm going to have to take a look at who sent it to me, but it's a great one. And you know what, Michael, I think I'd like to go to it right now. Get the ball rolling here, because we've got a lot, as always, we've got so much stuff that I should start getting to it. But this remarkable event, the Democrats, they're chanting around with signs and no kings, no kings. And, well, Trump is a king, and he behaves like a dictator. And God forbid you'd ask a question like, how many genders are there? That always trips him up, too. But if you ask, well, how is he a king? It's great. Now here, let's go to the audio for the great American audience out there. The No Kings liberal rally in Texas, where they're carrying Telerico signs, Telefrico. They've got their Telefrico signs and they're a bunch of white people who are marching, and they're liberals. You can almost smell them in the videotape. That's kind of like one of those Walmart references for the but honestly they don't bathe, these people. The reporter Christy Lee, and she speaks to a number of liberals that are marching, and she asks them trick questions like, well, you say Trump is a king, or he acts like a king. Tell me how. Give me an example. And that's where the Democrats, right there, you just ask the first obvious question, and they crumble, they fall apart. So here is the nice lady news reporter, Christy Lee, talking to Democrats at a No Kings rally in Texas and asking them a trick question like, you say Trump is a king or behaves like a king. Explain what you mean by that. And that's it. And then the wheels come off. Christy Lee is the reporter. Liberal idiots are the interview subjects. And remember, every day is an IQ test.
3: What do you make of the fact that he was democratically elected, even won the popular vote? How does that make him a king?
4: It doesn't make him a king. It makes him a president, not a king.
3: Well, this is called No Kings. So what does that mean to you?
4: It means we got to get rid of him. He's not a king. It's a democratic process, and we've gone that route with him. Now, if he's acted like a king.
2: Now, what? I'm sorry, what? Tardo, hey, step over here. We're going to do a brainwave check here. What does it know? And you hear the bitterness, the anger in his voice, because he's a white liberal, and he's unintelligent, ill-informed, and ignorant, and angry. They're all angry. You know, if you ask a nine-year-old, what do you think about global warming, they'll tell you, the earth is on fire and we're all going to die soon. And then if you say, how does that make you feel as a nine-year-old, that nine-year-old will say angry because there's a mental illness out there and the Democrats are spreading it the same way they're spreading monkeypox. Well, similar. The technique, the method may be a little bit different, but it's spreading like wildfire also. So that guy is a white guy. He's a middle-aged guy. He's in his late 50s, I'd say. And he's just angry and bitter. And what's he saying? He's not saying, not making any sense. Christy Lee asks, hey, you know, just give me an example to talking from one person to the other. Give me an example of, you know, the kingly behavior, the royal and imperious behavior of President Donald Trump.
3: Can you give me a specific example?
4: Specific example? Well, there's a million of them all put together.
2: There are always a million of them.
4: There's no one example.
2: There is no one example.
3: Is that one or two?
4: It's more than one or two.
3: No, can you give me one or two examples?
4: I'm not off the top of my head.
2: I'm not a biologist. You know, what is that? I'm not off the top of my head. Well, you're at the No Kings rally. You got a sign. You got a funny hat on. You're out here marching. You're angry. You're bitter. You should be able to give me an example. And you're screaming, Trump is a king. Trump is a king, which makes no sense. And of course, there the King of England is visiting the United States, Washington, D.C., and New York thus far. Virginia later on today, coming back from New York aboard the Royal Aircraft and all that good stuff. Shouldn't they be protesting against him? But they're protesting against Trump because it's not about kings and it's not about royalty. It's never about the things they say it's about. It's really about mental illness. That's the reality. But wait, she's not done because she's still talking to the people, the No Kings rally in Texas. And she's doing a very nice job. Christy Lee, a longtime television news reporter and anchor, and she's doing a great job out on the street.
4: I can, I guess. I'm just in a loss of thought here.
2: Yeah, on, clearly. Give me two examples.
4: There's a lot of things.
3: Okay. Yeah.
4: I can't really.
3: Okay, well, thank you.
2: All right. Well, thank you. Obviously, you're mentally impaired. You're suffering from intellectual dwarfism. Can you say dwarfism, or do you have to say little personism with the Democrats around? Amazing stuff. So, and then she went on to another severely mentally ill Democrat. Michael even put it on the cut sheet here. Different Smid. It says here on the cut sheet for our audio sound bites. Different Smid. And so he's a king. Well, tell me how President Trump is a king.
5: I know what Biden did. I don't agree with all of it, but this is way worse than what any other president
3: what makes
5: has
3: it
5: done
3: worse?
5: In this country. You can't see that. I don't have anything more to say if you don't know.
2: Oh, okay. Well, so you can't explain why you're here, what you're talking about, what you're protesting, what your complaint is. You're suffering from mental and intellectual dwarfism. Well, if you can't tell me, if I don't already know, then I'll just go on to this ridiculous man over here, presumably to your left.
3: What makes President Trump a king?
6: Himself.
2: Himself.
3: What specific policies or actions?
6: Oh, everything that he does. The man's a fascist.
3: Can you give me an example?
6: Oh, boy, of everything that he does.
2: Yeah, name one.
6: He just tries to put his name on everything.
2: He put his name on the Kennedy Center. That was pretty funny. The Trump Kennedy. I guess that's fascism. And then they went and firebombed a synagogue because you know how Democrats are. They've been attacking and firebombing a lot of synagogues and Jews, wherever they find them, while they're calling everybody Nazis and fascists. I've been saying for many years, for how long now, Michael? These people have no sense of irony. And boy, do they have no sense of irony. Christy then moved on to a woman, and you notice that none of them have an answer. She's trying to get an answer. You're saying Trump is a king, and you're protesting against Trump the king. Tell me why he's a king. And not a single one can even begin a half a sentence of explanation. Democrat woman, you know, more than 51% of white liberal women are mentally ill.
3: What specific action or policy is the Trump administration acting like a king? He wants to be a dictator. He loves dictators. He wants to be a dictator, and didn't he just remove a dictator from Venezuela? He went in and stole them.
2: By the way, the chanting in the background is Democrats chanting that they learned at mentally ill school. They're chanting, what is it? Trump is a pedophile. Trump rapes children. This is what they say. Barack Obama rapes children, but only boys, only little boys. And so does Big Mike. Big Mike. Now, I mean, it's just what I don't really believe that Barack Obama rapes little boy children. You can't rule it out entirely. But this is just what the Democrats do, and they train their moronic masses, the pustule that is the Democrat voter base, to be crazy, to be mentally ill. To again, it's the old gurgle thing. And a lie told once remains a lie. A lie told a thousand times becomes the truth. At least stupid people. And Christie went back to here. Now there's a white liberal man there.
4: It's disappeared. There are people that are American citizens that immigrated to this country illegally, and they're gone. Some people.
3: Can you give me a specific example? Because I'm not aware of any American.
4: You're not aware of that? It's being
3: no.
4: in the news.
3: Can you give me a specific example?
4: There.
7: Donald Trump rapes children.
3: Of an American citizen.
4: I know it's a setup. What you're
3: no,
4: doing.
3: I want you told me an American citizen has been deported. That's a big claim. I just want to know.
4: There are several of them.
2: There are several of them. American citizens, Democrat Party talking points. They shoot people and loot whatever is nearby and firebomb, you know, the Jewish governor's house and all this good stuff. So that's the No Kings March in Texas. And a journalist showed up, which doesn't happen very often because we don't have a lot of those. Christy Lee, it's K-R-I-S-T-I-L-E-I-G-H. I had to search it a couple of times before I got to the right place. But she's asking them what would seem to be obvious questions. And not a single one of them was capable of even beginning to answer. Hey, what are you doing here? I'm against Trump. He's a king. As well, the king of England is here. Maybe you're confused. Is that what you're talking about? No, he's a fascist. And they just do the Democrat Party talking points. And, you know, I've got to say, the Democrat leader in the House of Representatives, Hakeem Jeffries, who should have an AK-47 slung over his shoulder and be wearing a red beret at this point. What did he say earlier this week, Michael? Absolute war against everybody in all directions, all at once, all the time.
8: We are in an era of maximum warfare. Everywhere, all the time.
2: That's right. Maximum warfare, everywhere, all the time. And the New York Times applauds. And they say, oh, the Democratic leader, the man who would be Speaker of the House, maximum warfare everywhere, all the time. And they applaud that because, you know, they're part of this cabal. They're unwell.
3: Can you give me a specific example?
4: Not off the top of my head.
2: Yeah. And anything else off the top of your head? Because I don't think there's a lot coming off the top of your head. That's the Democrat Party. Isn't it amazing?
4: I know it's a setup.
2: It's a setup. I know it's a setup. He's paranoid. There's a conspiracy taking place because somebody asked him, what are you doing here? And it was so confusing to him. He sounds like an educated man, a college educated man. I'm going to guess a postgraduate degree for him. And you ask him the most fundamental, the most basic of questions, and they're stumped. They're done. They can't do it. Aren't they amazing? Yes, sir. I've got a funny one coming up for you. Alexandria Ocasio-Cortez, you know her. She's one of the heroes of the Democrat Party, and she is not bright at all. Not bright. She's really got nothing to do with her. It's all about her caboose. That's the thing about AOC, and not much else. But she was asked a question or two in front of the Capitol yesterday by a reporter, and got answers. Just, you know, they just don't know. They have no idea what is going on in the world and in the country. And if you ask them, they prove it every time. They demonstrate every time that they have no clue, no earthly idea what's going on around them. But they regurgitate Democrat Party talking points, just like the mad gunman at the White House Correspondents' Dinner the other night. Because he's just a typical Democrat at this point. He's barely even mentally ill compared to the rest of them. Cole Allen of Torrance, California. He was planning on being martyred, but he wasn't martyred. So the Democrats will martyr him down the line. They'll find a way. And hey, where's Luigi Mangione? Oh, he's due, by the way, their boy, the Democrat, Cole Thomas Allen. He's due in court again today. The Democrats are going to turn him into the victim of the story. And many places they already have turned him into the victim of the story. The Democrat Party is a violent, mentally ill criminal organization. Discuss.
9: Trump's a bitch.
4: Why is that?
9: I don't know. We don't like him. That's the word around here.
4: Any particular reason why you don't like him?
9: No clue at all. I'm just going with everybody else saying.

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14: Lots more good Democrat stuff coming up. And we remain at 888-630-9625. With that, let's go and talk to the great American people. Let's go to Vincent, calling from Connecticut. Vincenzo, Vincente. Hey, you're on the Chris Plant Show.
15: How are you, Mr. Plant, with an E?
14: Couldn't be better. Couldn't be better. I have an extra vowel.
15: Extra. So a couple things I wanted to go over. I'm a young guy, and I want to tell you a lot of young, well, I don't know about a lot of young people, but I'm listening to you, and I hope there's a lot more blue-collar young people listening to the things you have to say, because you just, the way you put things is just, you know, it's just great, because you don't sugarcoat nothing, and I love it.
14: Well, why would I sugar? There's so much sugarcoating on, I don't want to join the crowd.
15: And a couple of other things. I won't give you any business about you working for CNN. We're going to let that slide. But I'm a blue-collar guy. I work with a chainsaw all day long. I'm standing on the side of the road in the rain. Mm-hmm. And, you know, if I'm going to go out there and complain about having just a problem, a king, or, you know, if I'm going to complain about taxes, I better know what I'm talking about. I'm talking to a guy who just deals with a chainsaw all day long, and I know what I'm doing, and I think every day is an IQ test. Like, come on, what's going on here? What's wrong with these people? Can we save these people?
14: You do listen. That's fun. Listen,
15: every day, sir, every day.
14: Well, you're the best. I got to tell you, when I was in my early 20s, I was working as a landscaper in Santa Barbara, California, Montecito, California, and digging trenches and putting in, built-in sprinkler systems and laying sod, doing all kinds of stuff like that, building walkways and things. And it was fun. We had fun because we were out all day, and with a couple of other guys, a few other guys, we had fun. We went and drank beer afterward, and it was a good job. Montecito, California, and there's a Chip Collister. I worked for a guy named Chip Collister doing landscaping. I like that job.

0: How did I lose weight? And I did lean right here. I did. I love this stuff. Listen, Brickhouse Nutrition been with me for a long time. So chatting with Miles, I'm up at like 235. True story. I never minded being 235, but you know what minded? My knees that were falling apart and my back. I'm like, I don't know what, before I started really lifting, probably about 190. So 235 was a lot. I said, I got to lose some LBs, Miles. He said, Dan, we're going to sick our team of docs and researchers on it, and we're going to get you a really good product because I don't want to take a lot of these needles and stuff. 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
9: We got AOC. She's the brightest bulb in the Democrat chandelier. Oh, this is a fun story, too, because the Democrats are all criminals. There is a Democrat member of the House of Representatives named Jamie Raskin. He's widely viewed as the lost Marx brother. He'd be the fifth Marx brother, or whichever, depending on how you count. Democrat Congressman Jamie Raskin, Robert Broadhurst reports, has been ordered to repay the federal government $304,000 that he took from the illegal alien student loan debt relief program. The Democrats set up a pile of cash to give money to illegal aliens that somehow have student debt. And now we all get to pay for it because the Democrats are all criminals. And Jamie Raskin is one of those criminals. And now he's being ordered to pay back $304,000. Listen to this, that he took from the illegal alien student loan debt relief program for his daughter's tuition at Stanford. So wait, he stole $304,000, stole it. Should be an FBI raid with rifles and hoods, pre-dawn, shoot his dog, the usual. You know, but isn't that amazing? Quoting now, Mr. Raskin knew the program would be shot down, wrote 14th District Judge Joseph A. Barron. So he pushed his application through using his position. You know, he's a Democrat member of Congress from Maryland. Raskin's defense was that the program was perfectly legal when he took the money. That defense is summarily rejected, the judge said. The judge also noted that the Raskins were worth more than $14 million. A member of Congress, you know, makes whatever, $170,000 a year or something. So naturally, he's worth $14 million. He must be a very good investor like Nancy Pelosi, or maybe Pelosi was giving him stock tips in exchange for hot oil foot rub downs or something like that. So the judge noted that the Raskins are worth $14 million and shouldn't have qualified in the first place for the student loan, student debt relief. But he is an illegal alien lover, and he sees the money, the pool of money for illegal aliens that the Democrats stole from us, like the gang of armed criminals that they are. And he said, hey, I'm going to take $304,000 out of here, and we'll pay off our daughter's tuition at Stanford, a fairly exclusive institution. Yeah, worth more than $400,000. They shouldn't have qualified for the loan relief in the first place. The judge says there is grounds for a criminal case here if ever this court saw one. So bring the criminal case, time to bring the criminal case against the criminal who is the Democrat congressman from Maryland. $304,000. And when you're a Democrat, you do that without batting an eye, and you're a member of Congress, and on and on. Just amazing stuff. These people. Can I just say these people? Also, I think we have a Brooke Rollins audio soundbite, don't we? And this is our actually our agriculture secretary, because agriculture oversees a lot of food stamps. Because, you know, agriculture, that's food. And then we have stamps for food to feed the starving and fat criminals from every hellhole around the world. They line up to steal our money, too. And you know who's there to help them? Every filthy Democrat in Washington. But listen to this. Our Agriculture Secretary Brooke Rollins yesterday testifying on she's testifying on Capitol Hill. Okay, she's not. In this moment, she's not. She's doing an interview on the television news. But she points out, she says, in just one state, this is what the Democrats have done, 14,000, that's like an army division, 14,000 individuals receive SNAP, that's food stamps, you know, welfare. 14,000 over in one state alone, more than 14,000 individuals receiving food stamp benefits, SNAP, were driving luxury vehicles. Now, listen to Secretary Brooke Rollins on this subject.
10: Previously, no data was shared. We had no idea where the taxpayer dollars were spent. Just one red state, the recent dump of data, we found SNAP recipients had more than 2,000 Tesla owners, 200 Alfa Romeo owners, more than 144 that were receiving food stamps were driving Porsches. Again, this is the data dumps we're getting because that we before we had no accountability on any of these programs. We now are requiring accountability. The blue states are suing us. They don't want to share the data. And can you imagine, this was a red state where there is actually some taxpayer accountability. Imagine what's happening in the blue states if that's happening in the red states.
9: Only one state she's talking about, and she doesn't name the state, but she points out, and she was on the Fox Business Channel yesterday morning in the 7 a.m. hour, and she's doing a great job explaining it. One single state, and it gets worse because she mentioned a few of the cars, more than 2,000 Teslas being driven by people on food stamps. Do you drive a Tesla? More than 300. They've got 306 Land Rovers driven by people on food stamps. Those are nice, very, very expensive vehicles. 244 Alfa Romeos, nice Italian cars. 141 Porsches, nice German car. 59 Maseratis being driven by people on food stamps, on SNAP. But wait, it gets better. 11 Lamborghinis. This is just in one state, and it's just cars. This is just the cars. Forget about the crack and the summer homes and the, you know, penthouse condos and everything. But it gets better. 11 Lamborghinis being driven by people on food stamps. Three Ferraris and, hang on, three Bentleys. The, you know, the first cousin of the Rolls-Royce. And these are people on food stamps that we're giving our money for SNAP benefits. How many of them are illegal aliens? The correct answer, the Democrat answer, is as many as possible. As many as possible. Three Bentleys, three Ferraris. People on food stamps driving these automobiles. 14,000 individuals in one state receiving SNAP who are driving, and they found 14,000 luxury vehicles. More than 2,000 Teslas, 300 Land Rovers, 244 Alfa Romeos, 141 Porsches, 59 Maseratis, 11 Lamborghinis, 3 Ferraris, you know, Magnum PI on food stamps over here, and 3 Bentleys because, you know, who, what illegal alien deadbeat bum on food stamps shouldn't be driving a Bentley? I assume in the back seat with an illegal alien gang member in the front driving the Bentley. As the chauffeur-driven Bentley, just amazing, amazing stuff. The Democrats. The Democrats did all of this. The Democrats are responsible for all of this. Yes, sir. In fact, under the Trump administration, 4.3 million Americans have been moved off of these food stamps, off of SNAP. And still, we've got people driving Bentleys and Ferraris that are on food stamps. And I believe that what she said was that this is a Republican state where they've started trying to hold people accountable. So let's go to California and Minnesota and New York and look at the Democrat states where they're happy that the illegal alien gang members are robbing us blind. And the Democrats cheer that on, and they incite more of it. They really do. Okay, that's a crazy story that I definitely wanted to get to. These people. I was wondering earlier today, when the Democrat Party broke away into the Confederate States of America, did they redistrict the states? Did they redraw the House? Because, you know, the Democrats, they wanted to count slaves as 3/5 of a person in order to increase the number of seats they had in the House of Representatives. That was the overwhelming reason for them to want to count slaves as 3/5 of a person, because Republicans were saying, well, you can't count your property as people for purposes of apportioning representation in the House of Representatives. And the Democrat Party said, the hell we can't. Come on, we got slaves. We got to benefit from them in every way, the Democrat Party. They're really some. All right, let's go back to the phones, Michael. Let's go to Warren calling from Winterville, North Carolina. Warren, you're on the Chris Plant Show.
11: Hello, Chris. I called a couple of days ago with the numbers about the assassinations. And careful check, one out of 16 Democrat presidents have been shot and killed. And it is 3 out of 19 Republicans. And if you reduce that, 3 out of 19 comes about to 1 out of 6. And I was wondering, I'm sure you know what else you can do that you have a 1 out of 6 chance of being shot and killed.
9: Right. Being a crack dealer in Southeast Washington, D.C.?
11: Russian roulette.
9: Oh, that's true. Yeah, Russian roulette with a six shooter. You got a like a Smith and Wesson 38 revolver with a six round pistol, and yeah, you put one. So that's Russian roulette. That's pretty good.
11: Oh, yeah, becoming a Republican president is like going around a Russian roulette, and you wonder if these people have a death wish who are running for president as a Republican. But like you say, if you want to be killed, all you have to do is go to a heavily Democrat populated area. And there you're walking down the street, about 1 out of 6, I think, chances of being shot and killed. On the other hand, though, they're only murdering minorities, or by and large, in these Democrat enclaves. So maybe that wouldn't work for them.
9: Well, the news media doesn't get upset about it, and the Democrat Party leadership doesn't get upset about it. And then they abort 40% of the black population before they take their first breath. And then if you survive the first culling by the Democrat Party, which is maybe the biggest culling, you know, then you honestly during the war in Iraq, even, you know, at the peak when we're doing Fallujah, you're safer. You would have been safer being a Marine in Fallujah than you would be being a black teenager in Chicago during the Iraq war. And that was statistically true. Now, Warren, you said that 3 out of 19 Republican presidents have been shot and killed, shot and assassinated. Yeah. And a number and more, at least 3 more Republicans have been shot, Ronald Reagan and Donald Trump among them. Gerald Ford shot at twice, including by one member of the Manson family, Lynette Squeaky Fromm. And then Sarah Jane Moore, a Democrat suburban housewife who wanted to shoot and kill the president of the United States, Gerald Ford. Just amazing stuff. So, yeah, 3 Republicans out of 19 presidents, Republican presidents, shot and killed, assassinated. 3 more Republicans, presidents, shot and wounded. And then you said, I'm a little confused about the, you say, what, there have been 16 Democrat presidents. Is that correct?
11: Yes, 16 separate presidents. Again, I'm relying on the internet, and we know what happens with that. But they said there were 16 different people that were Democrats. Of course, you know, FDR served multiple terms and all that.
9: Right.
11: But
9: right.
11: Real quickly, I want to get to Ilhan Omar. I'm wondering, that guy who attacked her with the salad dressing is being prosecuted. I'm wondering if we can find out if the guy, the federal employee who was attacked with the sub sandwich, did that have salad dressing on it? Because if it did, I think we can charge him because it's apparently chargeable if you attack someone with a condiment, but not with a sub sandwich.
9: Yeah, that's right. He got a free pass, the guy that attacked with the Subway sandwich, violently attacked and assaulted. I think they just dropped charges, didn't they? I think that was a free pass.
11: Yeah, but if it had salad dressing on him, then we need to go back and charge him for the attack with the salad dressing.
9: Yeah, there are additional charges, aggressive charges for using salad dressing.
11: But
9: enhancements.
11: But people are all over Ilhan Omar about that whole World War XI thing, and because, of course, they're criticizing her for not knowing the Roman numerals or history. But I think we should be congratulating her for being able to read, because I didn't know she could do that. I mean, based on what I've heard her say, I was kind of surprised. And I'm kind of assuming that as a little girl in Somalia that she took the short camel to school.
9: Honestly, she did take the little one hump camel. She had to take the dromedary to school. The Bactrian camels were not for her. She had to take the short camel to school. That's pretty funny. I like that. Yeah, and you're right. Throwing the apple cider vinegar salad dressing, apple cider vinegar. Yeah, Anthony Kazmierczak, I think is his name, and he was just fine. The I gotta tell you, the Democrat Party, they are the Soviet Union, Warren. They really are.
11: One more thing real quickly about Ilhan. And I'm wondering if her brother carried her books to school.
9: You know, when they were dating as kids, you think that would be...
11: Yeah, maybe, you know, I mean, it sounds logical to me.
9: It would be the thoughtful thing. That's why she grew up liking him so much and then just had to marry him. That's your Democrat Party. Warren, good stuff. So that's right, about a 1-6 chance, and that's Russian roulette with a six-shooter. That's pretty amazing stuff. Good stuff. I'm glad you called back, Warren. Warren and I were talking about this and the presidential assassinations and the Democrat Party being a violent, criminal, murderous mob of assassins and suicide attackers and mentally ill people, the mainstream of the Democrat Party. That's right. If you're a Republican president, you've got a 1-6 chance of being assassinated. And that means... I think, Warren, that means that you'd have a 1-3 chance of being shot as a Republican president, since three more shot and wounded. And it's all the left. It's all the Democrat Party. Violent, criminally insane. The Socialist Workers Party of America. You know, the Democrat Party. That's it worked in Germany for them. Why not here?
12: The last time the Alien Enemies Act was invoked, it was during World War XI.

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14: All right, let us, Guy, I got to tell you, in Los Angeles, California, they have, they're in the midst of a record outbreak of the long since eradicated medieval disease, typhus, which is flea-borne. So there are a bunch of flea-bitten hoes out there in California, I think is the thing. A flea-borne outbreak of typhus, the medieval, deadly medieval disease, is spreading like wildfire because Democrats run the city of Los Angeles, and there are piles of homeless people laying on sidewalks, and they banned rat poisons, so now the rat population is 10 times what it was, and the fleas and the homeless people, and the Democrats. Really, it's because of the Democrats. Let's go to the telephones. Let's go to Carlo, calling from Arlington, Virginia. Carlo, you're on the Chris Plant Show.
15: Hi, Chris. Thanks for taking my call.
14: Yeah, man.
15: I heard you talking about the people on food stamps with these expensive cars.
14: Yeah.
15: My father used to do the grocery shopping, and he was a waiter at Martin's Tavern, and my mother was a waitress. He would see people paying with food stamps and getting in Cadillacs, and I saw it myself. And I had an argument with somebody on Facebook. They told me that absolutely does not happen. Of course it does.
14: Right. Yes, well, people are free to believe whatever they want to believe. But Democrats live in a world of suspended disbelief. They take whatever the party says. The lie told a thousand times becomes the truth. Right, Carlo? Your father was
15: I told my friend that yesterday.
14: Your father was a waiter at Martin's Tavern.
15: That's correct.
14: The world famous Martin's Tavern in Georgetown, Washington, D.C. Very cool. That's great. Well, right. And like a normal person, he's counting his money. He's going to the store and he's careful about what he buys. And then the illegal alien with food stamps. What kind of what do you drive away in? Cadillac?
15: Cadillacs. I saw it several times. And a guy on Facebook told me absolutely it does not happen. But, you know, Democrats have mental illness, as you say all the time.
14: Yeah, man. Yeah. Good stuff, Carlo. I gotta tell you, there's a lot of crazy out there. We've got to get the truth out there.

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1: They have a deal for a deal. I'm Daria Albinger, Fox News. President Trump says the framework for a peace agreement with Iran is expected to be signed tomorrow. Fox's Rich Edson at the White House says the sticking point had been the nuclear program.
2: American and Iranian officials say they've made significant progress in negotiations on a ceasefire agreement. Senior administration official says the two sides are about 80 to 85% of the way there. Iranian Foreign Minister Abbas Araghchi writes a deal, quote, has never been closer. Pending its finalization, the media should refrain from entering speculation about its content. Specifics are unclear, though a senior administration official suggested an initial phase would extend the ceasefire for 60 days when Iran would reopen the Strait of Hormuz, agree to dismantle its nuclear material and ship it out of the country, and end its support for terrorist groups across the region. If Iran hits certain performance metrics, then it could receive access to billions in frozen assets.
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0: How did I lose weight? 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
1: Another attempt by Tyler Robinson's attorney to delay his next hearing has been denied. Robinson is charged in the murder of Charlie Kirk. Fox's Claudia Cowan has more from Provo, Utah.
2: Charlie Kirk's accused assassin, Tyler Robinson, lost his latest bid to postpone his preliminary hearing. His lawyers wanted to hit pause while they appealed the judge's ruling allowing cameras in the courtroom to the Utah Supreme Court. The defense also asked the judge to sanction the prosecution for talking to reporters. Prosecutor Christopher Ballard said he had to set the record straight.
3: We were concerned about the media stories that were saying, first of all, that the bullet in fact did not match and that therefore we had no case, that we had brought a groundless prosecution. That was our concern.
2: The judge says he'll issue his ruling on June 22nd, with the preliminary hearing set to begin July 6th. In Provo, Utah, Claudia Cowan, Fox News.
1: Congress left on a week-long break without extending a key intelligence tool. 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
4: Legal authority for the government's foremost intelligence-gathering weapon to foil terrorism, FISA Section 702, expires. There's worry about unprecedented vulnerabilities this summer. A bipartisan coalition tanked an emergency FISA extension in Congress. FISA siphons the calls, emails, and texts of foreign intelligence targets. But a court ruling says the government can still track suspect communications, despite a lapse in the law. However, it's unclear if telecommunications companies will provide digital breadcrumbs to the government, lacking a congressional safeguard. Croner, the FISA expert, says people shouldn't worry now.
1: But intelligence officials say they are worried about what is going on, they say, because FISA goes with all of the existing data. And they say without that extension, it may be hard for them to do their work as efficiently as they possibly can. I'm Daria Albinger. This is Fox News.
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6: Today will be a good day to mow the lawn. It'll be sunny and a little cooler with a high in the upper 80s. Tonight will be mostly clear with a low in the mid-60s. Sunday will be partly sunny, although it looks like we could end up with some showers and storms and a high near 90.
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0: Grace, Karen Bass is scared to death that she's going to lose to Spencer Pratt. Spencer Pratt is not a MAGA guy. 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They're saying he's a Republican. He's not a Republican. Did he vote for Trump? Yes. Why? Because he knows Kamala Harris is awful. I never met him. But who would have voted for Kamala Harris? Do you blame him?
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0: Well, guys, this was exciting today. King Charles and Queen Camilla were in New York City. This afternoon, Charles met Mayor Mamdani. The mayor told Charles about his plan to make all the buses free. And the king said, and what is a bus?
1: Boy, they really just have nothing. In a show, they just they can't come up with anything. And what is a bus? No, actually, the communist mayor of New York, who's a jihadi and a racist, anti-Semite, National Socialist Workers Party kind of guy, he said if he had a chance to talk to King Charles the 111th, that he'd demand that Great Britain return a jewel that they've had for hundreds of years to India. India. There is a jewel in one of the British crowns, and the mayor of New York wants to start World War. What world war would it be? 111. It would be World War 111. Now, according to Democrat members of Congress, we've got more. We got AOC. I've got AOC coming up. She's not a bright one. The independent out of the United Kingdom. AOC calls for more Democrat-leaning states to redraw election maps after Supreme Court ruling and GOP push. Unfortunately, we have to provide balance, said the squad member. She's a third world low IQ bimbo. I think I can say bimbo in this context, can't I? Hey, bimbo, you remember the Democrats when Bill Clinton was busted for having sexual relations with every woman that walked past him? It was James Carville that said, oh, that's nothing but bimbo eruptions. So Bill Clinton sexually assaults women, and then the Democrat Party insults them and calls them bimbos because, you know, Democrats, they're not on our side. But AOC saying the Democrats have to get busy now redistricting states that they control to steal congressional seats because it's so terrible what happened in Texas that they have to do it in 49 states. They have to do it everywhere because they have the brains of little children. Angry little ranting two-year-olds that you want to smack across the room, and honestly, here's you got to go. They got to go and start redistricting. AOC says, "Listen to this. As of 2026, highlighted by figures, J.D. Vance has put the figures out, and you might have seen them on social media posts. Republican candidates in New England. New England is six states. It's Maine, New Hampshire, Vermont, Massachusetts, Rhode Island, and Connecticut. And if you lump them together, as is often done, and call it New England, you'll see that Republicans tend to get about 40% of the vote there, about 40, and that six-state cluster. Republicans take in about 40% of the vote, and they have zero seats in the House of Representatives. Zero. Six states, 40% of the vote. Zero representation in the House of Representatives from any of those six states because the criminals have stolen our elections from us. And that's the Democrat Party. When I say the criminals, I think you know what I'm talking about. Congrats, the just amazing stuff. So Republican candidates often receive roughly 40% of the votes in New England, that six-state area, yet have sometimes held zero seats in the U.S. House of Representatives from any of those six states, from all six of those states, from New England, zero seats in the House of Representatives. That means the Democrats have all of the seats in the House of Representatives from all six states. And I love this. This is what it says. This scenario is attributed to voter concentration patterns and district mapping. That is, the Democrats in the state houses there are redrawing the congressional districts in order to steal every seat in the House from all six states from New England. Right? So following the 2022 elections, Democrats won all 21 federal House seats in New England, all of New England, marking a complete shutout, right? Now, while Democrats dominate, nearly 40% of voters in the six-state region often vote Republican. 40% of the vote, 0% of the seats in the House. That's because Democrats stole them because they're criminals. Isn't that amazing? Yes, sir. They claim they try to explain it. You know, they've got a guy named Moon Dutchin. Analysis, of course, of voting patterns. Says the lack of Republican representation in New England, not having a single seat in the House of Representatives, he says is largely due to geographic distribution of voters. Yeah, isn't everything? With Republicans often spread out and Democrats highly concentrated, spreading monkeypox in a pile, you know, in somebody else's house when they're not there, making it harder to secure a majority in any single district. That's because of the way it was redistricted by the Democrats rather than solely redistricting. But the Democrats are furious today because the Supreme Court said you can't circle black areas and Latino areas, or as they say, Latinx or Latinx, Latinx, Latin, it's whatever it is. They're all mental. You can't. The Democrats say, oh, we have to be able to draw lines around black neighborhoods and give them nothing but black voters to vote for nothing but black Democrat candidates. And then Latinx, you know, for gang members and things like that. But and the Democrats say, we absolutely have to draw lines around black and Latinx neighborhoods in order to give them representation in the House. But not the same with Republicans, because it's about power. And they're racists. Let's keep that in mind. The Boston Herald noted that 41% of New Englanders voted for the GOP president in 2024, emphasizing the continued gap between voting percentage and representation. So, again, the Boston Herald, a liberal left-wing outfit, 41% of New Englanders, 41% voted Republican, and they have zero seats from all six states. And that's because of gerrymandering that the Democrats have taken to be natural, normal. It's what everybody does. It's what they do all the time. And when New England, all six states, doesn't send a single Republican to the House of Representatives, while they're screaming over here and threatening the Supreme Court again and calling them all kinds of terrible names, these Nazis, I mean Democrats, these people do. They do that. They've been doing it for decades, for generations. It's perfectly normal to them in Illinois, in California, in New England. Every place they have a stronghold, they steal every seat. And they don't bat an eye. They don't think a thing about it. And then you say, all right, well, let's see. In Texas, we've noticed you Democrats are doing a lot of this around the country. So, and New York and Maryland, where, again, you've got about 40%. Republican voters in Maryland, and there are 8 congressional seats there, and the Democrats have 7 of them right now, but that's not enough. The communist governor, Wes Moore, should be Les Moore, he is saying that they're, and the Democrats in the State House in Annapolis, they're going to redistrict the one Republican out of existence. That's their plan. That's what they've said, because they're functional communists, if not literal communists. And again, you got Maine, you got a Republican senator, not a single representative from the House. New Hampshire have occasionally had Republican representation in the past, but not anymore because the Democrats. But the region has seen a sharp decline in elected Republicans, and that's got everything to do with the Democrats drawing the boundaries of congressional districts so that the Democrat Party can steal them without rolling tanks in the street, which the left does in so many other places around the world. Isn't that amazing? And J.D. Vance has talked about this many times in the past, and he's posted on his Twitter account and so on. J.D. Vance saying back in October of last year, just a handful of months ago, said, this is really something. New England's 6 states vote about 40% Republican and have literally 0 Republican representatives in Congress. Sure. That's and they've got, you know, he posted a Democrat posting on Twitter with a map of New England, and it's all blue, which means communist, because everything is a lie with these people. And we're the only country in the world that doesn't call the left red. We call the left blue. And we call conservative pro-American people red because the communists got to choose. That's really what happened when the media pulled that dirty trick. But Andrew Follett says Democrats currently enjoy very favorable maps. New England votes about 40% Republican, yet has literally zero Republicans in the, as U.S. House members. And the Democrats laugh at that, and they say that's great. And then they redistrict along racial lines, which is illegal, and they say that's great. And if you point out that they're racists, then they firebomb a Jew. You know, that's the Democrat Party. Aren't they amazing? Yeah, so AOC is demanding that the Democrats go to whatever states they haven't stolen already and see what the criminals can do to steal more, because that's who they are. They're really something. And all right, well, with that said, you've got where does that AOC, where's that AOC thing? Because that's number 19. That's all the way back at number 19. AOC, she's demanding that Democrats, they're driving towards civil war again. The party that got us into the American Civil War, into World War One, into World War Two, into the Korean War, into the Vietnam War. Pay no attention. This is a funny item. TMZ, the showbiz people, they're in Washington now. They've set up, they break more news than the New York Times. They really do. And they have for many years. TMZ reporter ran into AOC, Alexandria Ocasio-Cortez, and said, "Hey, I got a question for you, AOC. When are we going to have a girly girl president? Since you know you just keep losing. You got Hillary, Diane, Rod M. Clinton. Where's she? She's at home counting her millions of ill-gotten gains. And you got you know, dummy. She lost. Donald Trump. The Democrats have put up two women for the presidency of the United States in the history of the Democrat Party, and both of them lost to Donald Trump, which is pretty funny, in non-consecutive elections, which makes it a little bit more fun. But honestly, here's the TMZ reporter, I don't know who it is, talking to AOC.
2: What do you think we're going to have first? Are we going to have a female president first or a gay president?
3: Oh, it's a... Well, we don't know if we've already had a gay president.
2: Hey, that's true.
3: I think there are chances that maybe we have, but I don't know.
1: Yeah, that's just because everybody you know is gay. That's the problem. That Democrats have this problem a lot. Yeah, they really do. They don't know any straight people. They don't know any smart people. They don't know a lot of people they don't know. And when we heard this, said, wait a minute, when are we going to have the first gay president and the first woman president? What's the difference, really? To Democrats, it's all they're in different identity buckets, but at least they're DEI qualified, right? They got that. But when we heard this, said, hey, we're going to have our first, and she says, well, maybe we've had our first gay president. And obviously everybody thought the same thing, reminded us of, it was TMZ actually in 2014 that bumped into Joan Rivers, the great comedian Joan Rivers, on the sidewalk in New York, and asked Joan Rivers the same question.
4: Do you think that the country will see the first, the United States will see the first gay president or the first woman president?
5: We already have it with Obama, so let's just calm down.
4: Got it.
5: You know Michelle is a trans.
4: I'm sorry, she's a what?
5: A transgender. We all know.
4: Oh, my gosh.
1: Oh, my gosh. It's a TMZ reporter, and he knows he just got a great soundbite there with Joan Rivers. And said and it was funny because TMZ asked the same question in 2014 that they just asked AOC yesterday, and that is, well, we have the first woman president or the first gay president, which will come first? And Joan Rivers gave a great answer, and AOC says, well, you know, she's thinking, well, Barack Obama's gay, right? So Larry Sinclair says so. So AOC is thinking, we've already had Barack Obama, so we got that. And you know, of course, Big Mike. Big Mike is the, isn't that great? And AOC, she's got more nuggets of wisdom for the political universe.
2: If you had to guess, what do you think we'll have first? Because a lot of people are like, we tried female candidates a couple times in a row. Yeah. They didn't work out.
1: Not in a row.
2: So, like, Democrats are now a little bit hesitant about doing it again.
3: I mean, honestly, I think anything can happen. I don't really buy into the skepticism. A man has lost almost every presidential election as well, and so when it comes to women, you know, I think it's more about what we're actually fighting for, right, as opposed to the body that we're in.
1: than pose the body that we're in. That's good. They're really something, aren't they? And she, I don't know. A man has lost in every presidential election too, which is an observation long overdue. Thank God that AOC was here to make that observation. Just amazing stuff. And that's your Democrat Party.
3: Well, we don't know if we've already had a gay president.
2: Hey, that's true.
3: I think there are chances that maybe we have, but I don't know.
1: Yeah, ask Larry Sinclair, because, you know, Barack Hussein, it would explain Big Mike. It certainly would explain Big Mike, wouldn't it? He had to hedge his bets a little because he wanted to go into politics. Amazing stuff. You guys. Hey, anybody remember, where was he? Ronald Reagan. Remember Ronald Reagan? A Democrat shot Ronald Reagan. A Democrat shot Donald Trump. A Democrat shot Abraham Lincoln. A Democrat shot Steve Scalise. A Democrat shot. A Democrat shot. Hey, it's only a three-hour show. I've got a little Ronald Reagan moment coming up as well.
5: You know Michelle is a trans.
4: I'm sorry, she's a what?
5: A transgender. We all know.
4: Oh, my gosh.

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12: I just started planning for the Kentucky Derby on Saturday. Maybe a party, maybe a few people over. Not a big party, just a few people for the Kentucky Derby. Might be a good way to go. In the meantime, let's go to the telephones, Michael. Let's go to Steve calling from Bethany Beach, which is in Delaware. And Joe Biden might be dragging a 6-ounce lawn chair next to Steve. 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
13: I love your show, Chris, and I love you on Newsmax, too. But the reason for my call today, last couple of days, I've seen on my Facebook page that from back in 1995, a young businessman in New York City saved the day for all the World War II Vietnam or World War II veterans 50 years after the fact. He stroked a check for $200,000 and saved the parade that they weren't going to have. Got a bunch of his affluent friends and raised another $300,000. And Donald J. Trump saved the day and had the parade to celebrate the 50 years after World War II ended. And he never gets any credit for any of the good stuff he does, whether it's save them thousands and thousands and millions of dollars in the ice skating rink that he yep. single-handedly did for like $300,000 or some ridiculously low amount of money.
12: Yep.
13: And certainly the First Lady used to always be lobbying and working fundraising for the boys clubs in New York City. They've done so many great things.
12: Well, yeah, but they're not Democrats, so...

0: How did I lose weight? And I did. Lean, right here. I did. I love this stuff. Listen, Brickhouse Nutrition been with me for a long time. So chatting with Miles, I'm up at like 235. True story, I never minded being 235, but you know what minded? 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
9: You know how the Democrats love to murder people? There's a Democrat named John Hinckley. Democrats love to say he comes from a Republican family. His father was a Republican. They failed and raised a Democrat who shot Ronald Wilson Reagan as president of the United States. And, you know, you a lot of crazy stuff, you people. But I was thinking about that today, and I started looking on the internet. Have you seen this internet? There's a lot of stuff out there. And ABC News from 1981, when then President Ronald Wilson Reagan was arriving at the Washington Hilton, Hotel, and it's the President of the United States and his entourage, his press secretary James Brady, who was shot in the head by John Hinckley. A Secret Service agent, Tim McCarthy, was shot in the chest by John Hinckley. D.C. police officer, Thomas Delahanty, was shot by John Hinckley. And John Hinckley now, he was in an insane asylum, which is where Democrats should be as a rule. The old St. Elizabeth's Mental Institution, which should still be open, but they turned it into the Department of Homeland Security. There's a certain symmetry with that, I suppose. But the people at ABC News, they covered the story in 1981, the day that Ronald Reagan was shot at the Washington Hilton Hotel. March 30th of 1981. Keeping in mind, President Reagan had just been inaugurated for the first time on January 20th, 1981. February, March, 2 months later, John Hinckley shot President Reagan and wounded him. And he famously was taken to the hospital and said to the doctors when he got to the George Washington University emergency room, "I hope you're all good Republicans." And the doctor, well, they had turned out was a Democrat, said, "We're all Republicans today. We're all Republicans today, Mr. President," he reportedly said. And Ronald Reagan being shot by John Hinckley. John Hinckley went to St. Elizabeth, the Mental Institution. Then they let him out. And now he pretends that he's a successful professional guitar player and singer, just like Hunter Biden is a successful artist. He's a painter, you know. And he sells out every time. He says, "Oh, I'm going to do a guitar concert in New York." He sells out the tickets. The Democrats buy up the tickets in a heartbeat because murder is their bag, baby. Assassination is their bag. And he sells T-shirts online. You can wear your John Hinckley T-shirt if you're a mentally ill Democrat. I'm sorry. I know that's repetitive and redundant and unnecessarily duplicative, mentally ill Democrat. But there it was. Honestly, 2 months after Ronald Reagan was inaugurated, 2 months and 10 days, I remember it well, remember it very well. It was a heck of a day, and just amazing. Now, 2 months, 2 months after he was shot, he kind of walked it off, and he was doing jokes. Minutes after he was shot, he was doing jokes, and he had just been shot in the chest by a Democrat, would-be presidential assassin. 2 months later, he was in Berlin. He was in, we called it West Berlin then, because we hadn't defeated the Soviet Union just yet. But he was in West Berlin, and, you know, he was doing the Mr. Gorbachev tear down this wall and all that good stuff. But 2 months after, President Reagan was at a big public event outdoors with a very large audience in West Berlin, in Germany, Deutschland, as they call it there. And you'll never guess what happened. This is President Reagan at the podium addressing a large crowd when a very loud noise occurred. And President Trump, 2 months after being shot. I'm sorry, President Reagan, you got to narrow it down because all the Republican presidents, you know, because the Democrats, they're all in danger. This was 2 months later, President Reagan.
10: "We're reminded of the many traditions of openness and democracy that have marked the history of this city. America, missed me.
9: They're outdoors. It turned out it was a big balloon in the crowd. A big balloon in the crowd popped. And again, he had just been shot 2 months earlier. And he's walking it off. He's in Germany giving speeches and, you know, trying to crush the Soviet Union and smash the fascism of communism. And a big balloon goes off. And he smirked, looked around, little look, said, missed me.
10: America missed me.
9: And everybody laughs because he's no wussy. He's no Barack Obama. He's no Hillary Clinton whining and crying all the time. He takes a bullet. He brushes it off. He goes out for a walk. You know, honestly, you guys, you people, unbelievable. Yes, sir. And let's go to number five. Sound by number five, because I was talking to somebody yesterday or day before yesterday. Say, hey, what are you saying about the Secret Service the night of the correspondence dinner? And we're still, there's this weird story about a Secret Service agent that was shot in the chest wearing body armor, and the body armor slowed the bullet down, but he got hit and he was taken to the hospital and he was treated, the Secret Service agent. And now there's all kinds of mixed up stuff about, well, was he shot by friendly fire? And they've apparently come out now and said he was not shot by another agent or another law enforcement officer. They're saying that he was not the victim of a friendly fire incident. That's what they're saying. And that goes back and forth and back and forth. But if it wasn't friendly fire, then did the Democrat would-be assassin shoot the Secret Service agent in the chest through the body armor? That's something that that we'd all like to know. And it's a lot of back and forth, back and forth. But as what I say about the Secret Service, you know, the truth is this crazy man got a room in the hotel, apparently a couple of days before the dinner itself. He brought his shotgun, pistols. You see, he got a K-bar, U.S. Marine Corps K-bar knife strapped to his torso, to his personage, and he had another nice-looking flip knife with him, too. And it looked like maybe he had two pistols on his belt. Is that what it looked like to you? That they released this photograph, two pistols, and he's got, I recognize the K-bar knife, the combat knife, U.S. Marine Corps combat knife, the K-bar. K-bar was there, and he's got a K-bar lashed to his torso under his jacket. It looks like two pistols and then the 12-gauge shotgun. And he came sprinting through the magnetometers and so on. And a Secret Service agent was shot, and there's some mystery about that. And I hope they can sort that out. It shouldn't be too hard to straighten that out pretty soon. There's video everywhere. I think I saw a uniform division Secret Service officer fire a shot that hit a plainclothes Secret Service agent across the way from the magnetometers. I thought I saw that on day one, and I said at home, I said that looks like a friendly fire incident, and we're still sorting that out, and I don't know why, but it's Washington, so I guess it shouldn't come as a complete surprise. Isn't that amazing? Yes, it is. But J.D. Vance was on the television yesterday. It was on this Will Cain show on the Fox News Channel, and Vice President J.D. Vance said, well, what kind of a job do you think the Secret Service did? And I got to say, I think the Secret Service did their job. It's a complicated environment, a threat environment, a security environment. It's very large, sprawling. I've been to White House correspondence dinners in that room at that hotel more times than I can count, and other black tie dinners in that room for different events. And it's a big, sprawling place. And there are a lot of, and look, the guy sprinted in. He came running by, and it's amazing that he was not shot and killed, and it's that he'd be another martyr for the Democrat cause. But he was taken into custody, lickety-split, and he really didn't, nobody, the one Secret Service agent was shot and hopefully just mildly, lightly wounded, and not seriously wounded. And whether that was a friendly fire incident or not, they say he fired one shot from the 12-gauge pump-action shotgun that he had with him. But I didn't say anything about him pulling out a pistol, and so they're still sorting that out. But I got to say that the Secret Service, that they moved the Veep off the stage very quickly, the Vice President, J.D. Vance, and they had surrounded the president. And I looked at it again yesterday, It's a matter of 3 to 5 seconds that the president is swarmed with Secret Service agents on the counter-assault team, the guys in combat gear with rifles and all that stuff. But J.D. Vance was asked, what kind of a job you think the Secret Service did? I think they did their job. And it's amazing that they got him alive. It's unfortunate that an agent was shot in what I think will turn out to be, even though they're now saying it was not a friendly fire incident, I think it will turn out to be a friendly fire incident. How else could it? It doesn't make any sense otherwise, unless the guy was firing pistols magically while firing a shotgun. It doesn't make any sense. But Vice President J.D. Vance yesterday.
11: The thing that I really gained an appreciation for, Will, is what an amazing job the agents of the Secret Service do. You saw they went right to me. They went right to the President of the United States. They put their lives in harm's way. It's easy to forget that the reason they're there is for nights like what happened Saturday night. So I just feel very grateful to them and very grateful for what they do. And frankly, grateful to God that that agent who was shot was not seriously hurt.
9: Yeah, not seriously hurt, but he said that agent was hurt and thankfully not seriously hurt and body armor and all that. And now the reporting today is that there was no friendly fire incident. And I don't know how that makes sense. It just doesn't make sense to me. And I think that will change. Initial reports are always wrong, as I'm fond of saying. Because they so often are, and I've been paying attention for a long time now. Initial reports are always wrong. J.D. Vance said, listen, the Secret Service did great, got me, got the president, no time. Nobody was, you know, none of the good guys, a Secret Service agent, according to the vice president, was shot, but it's still, and not seriously wounded. But, yes. Also, did you notice, I think I talked about this a couple of days ago, but not very much. The ICE agent, he was an ICE agent, right, in Minneapolis that shot and killed Democrat Party hero and martyr Renee Good, who was trying to run over a federal law enforcement agent while interfering with an ongoing federal law enforcement operation. And Renee Good was shot and killed. And the Democrats want to lynch the agent because they are the Klan. And they're the party of lynching people from trees over time. But that agent has been reassigned out of Minneapolis to another city where he has resumed his career and his work and has been assigned to do the same thing that he was doing in Minneapolis in another city. But, you know, the Democrats, they want to lynch everybody, the police. Michael Brown was shot and killed after attacking a police officer. And what was his name? Darren Wilson. And Darren Wilson, the police officer that shot 6'5", 295-pound, 18-year-old criminal stoner, Michael Brown, he got shot because he attacked a police officer in his car and became a hero of the Democrat Party and the media, but I repeat myself. And that officer not only had to leave his job, he had to leave the city, he had to leave the state, and there was reporting that he left the country because I think he was a sergeant, Darren Wilson, Officer Darren Wilson, because the Democrats, you know, there. And of course, their hero, St. George Floyd, was arrested. What was his name, the police officer? You got to know the names of the police officers. And the Democrats put him in prison. Put him on trial for murder because George Floyd died of a heart attack while resisting arrest. Derek Chauvin, I just remembered it. And Derek Chauvin, they put in prison where a Democrat stabbed him 22 times because the Democrat Party is a bloodthirsty gang of death cultists. That's who they are. And speaking of that, they also assassinated Charlie Kirk of Turning Point USA and Erica Kirk, his widow, not his wife, not his bride, his widow, because the Democrats murdered him. And most Democrats will actually defend murdering him because they think that he said something objectionable. And when he didn't, because whatever they think they know, they're wrong about. And amazing stuff. These people, Erica Kirk was at the correspondents' dinner when the gunfire began and the panic and assumed the crash position. Erica Kirk.
12: Seems to me that nothing will ever be enough for the evil in this world. Our country has become unrecognizable. These people have perverted the truth to the point that they motivated the murder of my husband. They have continuously tried to assassinate the president. And anyone who stands in their way is labeled hateful, racist, fascist, and every other trigger word that is grossly dishonest.
9: Yeah, she said the country is unrecognizable. It's Barack Obama promised the fundamental transformation of America. And he secured the ultimate power in the United States. And the Democrat Party is anti-civilizational. And they are waging an asymmetric civil war within our borders, within the borders of the United States. You may recall the sound at the correspondents' dinner on Saturday night. The Democrats are here. I got to tell you, from Reagan in Washington and Reagan in Germany, and it's our great caller earlier today, Warren. There have been 19 Republican presidents. Three of them have been shot and killed. That's one out of six. One out of six shot and killed. And as Warren pointed out, that's the same as playing Russian roulette. Take an old Smith & Wesson six shooter, put a bullet in one chamber in the cylinder, and play Russian roulette. That's what it is to be a Republican president. It's much safer if you're a Democrat, because Democrats are the murderers.
13: We are 5 days away from fundamentally transforming the United States of America.

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9: How did I lose weight? And I did. Lean, right here. I did. I love this stuff. Listen, Brickhouse Nutrition been with me for a long time. So chatting with Miles, I'm up at like 235. True story, I never minded being 235, but you know what minded? My knees that were falling apart and my back. I'm like, I don't know what, before I started really lifting, probably about 190. So 235 was a lot. I said, I got to lose some LBs, Miles. 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
13: A Democrat member of the House of Representatives from Massachusetts, one of those six states where there are no Republican representatives, even though they have about 40% of the voting population. Zero seats in the House of Representatives because communists. And Seth Moulton was with his pals on CNN and Aaron Burnett. And listen to this. He believes that the Secretary of War, Pete Hegseth, might have to be executed, might have to be killed by these guys in the state, these communists who murder everybody. That he's not Trotsky, you know, the Secretary of War, Pete Hegseth, but says blowing up drug trafficking boats out of Venezuela is just like Nazis in World War II. Here we go. And the Pete Hegseth might have to be executed.
14: There's been press reporting on some of these individuals who've been killed who are clearly not war criminals. And on top of that, we then have
13: criminals.
14: The strike where they
13: they're
14: came
13: drug
14: back
13: traffickers.
14: And hit it again, a double tap, just purely to kill these survivors who were clinging to wreckage. You know, it's interesting, Aaron, another historical analogy, back in World War II, the Allies tried Nazi submarine captains for doing this exact same thing. And guess what the conclusion was? They got executed. Listen to that, Mr. Secretary.
13: See, there you go. Democrat congressman from Massachusetts, Seth Moulton. Listen to that, Mr. Secretary. You're a Nazi U-boat captain, and we're going to have to execute you like it's World War II, and you're a war criminal because the Democrats. Just amazing people. Yeah, he's from Massachusetts. 36% Republican votes, 0 Republicans in the House of Representatives. I think they're stealing.
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15: He says they'll sign it tomorrow. I'm Carmen Roberts, Fox News. President Trump says the U.S. and Iran will sign a deal to end the war on Sunday, but Iran questions the timing. The president making that announcement on Truth Social this afternoon. Fox's Rich Edson has more from the White House.
16: The officials in the United States and in Tehran are saying that they are close to an agreement. Pakistan is mediating discussions between the two countries. Its prime minister posted this morning, quote, with finalization likely expected in the next 24 hours, Pakistan is preparing for the electronic signing of the peace deal immediately after, followed by technical level talks next week. Though Iran's foreign minister says, hang on, that the U.S. and Iran could sign a deal in the coming days, but it won't be by tomorrow. If they do, an Iranian foreign ministry spokesperson says Iran would discuss its nuclear program with the U.S. during a 60-day negotiating window, and that Iran wants to focus on ending the conflict on all fronts. That includes Israeli fighting in Lebanon.
15: President Trump adding, hopefully this process will work out quickly, easily, and smoothly. And if it does not, in his words, we have the ultimate alternative. From Iran to Venezuela, President Trump's national security team says it scored a major win overnight. The White House and Venezuela's government in a joint operation took out the leader of Trinidad-Aragua, one of the Western Hemisphere's most feared gangs. White House Deputy Press Secretary Abigail Jackson tells Fox News,
17: the president has sent a clear message that any terrorist anywhere in the world who seeks to do harm to United States citizens will not be safe. And I think it is very clear after last night that he keeps his promises.
15: Last year, the State Department labeled the group a foreign terrorist organization. And President Trump's name is no longer on the facade of the Kennedy Center's. Workers took it down today after a judge's order. America's listening.

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2: The U.S. men's soccer team kicked off World Cup play on home soil in style, and it wasn't even close. Team USA dominated Paraguay 4-1 last night at the SoFi Stadium in Los Angeles, and the first World Cup match on American soil since 1994. And after grabbing an early lead in the first half, the Stars and Stripes never let up.
3: Pulisic running in now. In for Tyler Adams. Great first touch. Still Adams. Battling a tight angle. It's in!
2: That's Fox Sports broadcaster John Strong. Up next, the U.S. takes on Australia Friday in Seattle. And there are three matches today, starting with Qatar versus Switzerland. Michigan's U.S. Senate primary is set for August 4th, with Republican Mike Rogers running unopposed for his party's nomination, while three Democrats battle for theirs. Rogers makes his pitch to voters, telling Fox News,
4: "What they've given us, higher taxes, more costs on working families, higher regulations, and less opportunity. This is a change election. Nobody's going to beat us because we have people who are looking for the future of Michigan."
2: Saying he's better than the Democratic choices, and those are Haley Stevens, Mallory McMorrow, and Abdul El Said, all vying for that nomination. The race is expected to be one of the country's most closely watched Senate contests as both parties fight for control of the chamber. Talk about a championship markup. Tickets to the Knicks NBA Finals watch party at Radio City Music Hall are now going for as much as 140 times their original price, and the game is still hours away. The official watch party set for the iconic Rockefeller Center venue went on sale for a mere $10 at 10 this morning and vanished almost instantly. Enter the scalpers, and within minutes, resellers were cashing in on the frenzy. One pit seat for Game 5 watch party was listed for $1,450 on Vivid Seats. That's a markup of more than 14,000%. I'm Carmen Roberts. This is Fox News.
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6: Today will be a good day to mow the lawn. It'll be sunny and a little cooler with a high in the upper 80s. Tonight will be mostly clear with a low in the mid 60s. Sunday will be partly sunny, although it looks like we could end up with some showers and storms and a high near 90.
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3: Welcome to the Around the House Show, your trusted source for everything about your home. Thanks for joining us today. I'm Eric G. John Dudley. Good to see you, brother.
4: Good to see you, man. I'm excited to have Wendy back again.
3: Always.
4: Super fun.
5: Hi, guys.
4: Yeah, no matter what mood I'm in, I smile when Wendy's here. So I'm
3: there. We go.
5: I'm glad. At least you don't cry. That would be terrible.
4: I do that after, but we won't talk about it.
3: Well, here's the funny one here. We are actually talking about a subject, unlike last week or the week before that we were talking, we were talking lawn care, Wendy, and John just isn't a lawn care guy. This one here is something that both of you guys are now hitting expert mode with. Johnny's been doing it for decades now, but we're going to talk about some of our old moving and relocating hacks, tricks, and whatever else we want to call it.
5: Yeah. Yeah. And in the middle of it right now.
4: 3,000 records.
5: Oh, gosh.
4: Yeah.
5: My still is design books. Yeah. Oh, so you call up your friends books. And they haul you around?
4: Books, too. Sometimes. Well, sometimes when I have them.
3: That's how you can tell where your real friends are, by the way, is when you say, hey, I'm moving and I'm ordering pizza. Mm-hmm. Now, if you've moved 83 times, that might be a different story, but.
4: Yeah, 87, not like I'm counting or anything, but I did actually write them down a while back. I'm like, oh, that's ridiculous.
5: Wow. Yep. Yeah.
3: Never so, Wendy, you're school. Going Let's through it right it now. So you're kind of living in the world of two homes, it sounds like.
5: Yes. It's like a bifurcation of your brain. When, because all the big stuff, heavy stuff was done by the movers, like the big furniture and the wardrobe boxes and all that. But the little things, my husband thought would be a great idea for us to do. And I think there are pros and cons to that. I mean, at least if I move it, I know how I packed it and what is where for the most part. But it just takes a very long time. And so it says, I feel a little bit fractured. Like, it's hard. I'm usually very organized. And like Monday, I showed up to the office and I didn't have my keys and I didn't have my wallet. But I thought, oh, yay, I'm really on time and I'm getting all this done. And then I arrived here and I thought, what? And I just, it's hard. And I think I have a lot of clients that are thinking about aging in place. And, or do they downsize? And I really try hard if I can to encourage them to stay where they are because it's so disruptive to their life and their patterns. And when you get older, certainly it affects you much more. So this is a good reminder that if you can stay in your home, you should. Oh my goodness.
3: Well, for me, one of my biggest hacks is I did this time and it worked out really well when I moved here this last, October. I went out, instead of buying moving boxes, I bought those like $7.99 to $8.99 Home Depot totes that they sell.
5: The tubs. Oh, yeah. Yep. That's a great idea.
3: And then I had a label printer and I stuck them in there and they stack so well and you could put them up 10 feet high in a shop or a storage area and they'll hold together where boxes start to kind of, they start to kind of crush and move around a little bit. They squish. The totes don't, and they kind of lock in. And then if you're taking some, you can, they put these little grooves in it. So on the top and the side of it. So you can zip tie them shut. So you can tell if people have gotten in them as well. So if you've hired movers, you can just put some cheap Amazon, Harbor Freight or whatever zip ties on it, cut them off so they don't bite anybody. And now you've got it kind of locked in and you can see if someone's gotten into your stuff or not.
5: That's a great idea. Yeah.
3: And when you're only buying a box is a couple bucks, probably, and you're only paying five or six more, and you've got a tote, it's not a bad way to go. And then I always put a date on it, too, because if you go back a year or two later and go, I haven't looked at this in 2 years. Maybe I don't need it.
5: Yes.
3: And that's the bad part of that, because I moved this last time and I grabbed some stuff and I'm like, this is still shrink wrap from the last time I moved. It needs to go.
5: Yeah, that's probably a good indication that you can live without it.
3: But absolutely.
5: I have that problem with holiday decorations and things in all those huge bins. And we have one of the little drop down stairs that come out of your attic.
3: Yep.
5: And it's all up there. And the idea of moving all that is not attractive. That's next weekend's stuff.
3: Yeah, that might be hiring those U-Haul movers to come over that you can buy off U-Haul and get the trailer and just have them come over and climb up, drag it down.
5: Yeah, because I'm running out of steam.
3: Yeah, so. Absolutely. And what was your first thought? Was your first thought, Wendy, just to get everything that's big over there and then start kind of nickel and diamond and putting stuff away as you go?
5: My husband had very strong opinions about how this should go. Which is fine. I know. But when I
4: work with clients, he wants to get to the farm. He's not worried about teapots. He's like, I'll get to the farm.
5: I just want to get out and be on the tractor. And that's exactly what we did have a little conversation about teamwork and efficiency. So that was a lot of fun.
4: You can give him my number if he needs to talk.
5: I think he probably does. But yeah, I did convince him to hire professional movers for all the big furniture. And like I mentioned before, and what's wonderful is the guys that I work with all the time for clients were the guys who moved me. Yeah. So I know them and I trust them and I don't have any concerns or worries at all. And it was only 14 minutes down the road. So that was great too. But yes, but my husband really wanted us to do the little stuff. So I've been working on it now for months, moving the little stuff. And I think I probably have 3 rooms left and then the attic. So we're getting closer. But I would say it's important. What I've been trying to do, just because I cannot stand a visual mess, is I'll load up a ton of stuff, take it to the new house, unpack it and put it away. And take the empty boxes back to the old house and do it again so that I'm not living in piles and piles of boxes, because I don't do well in a chaotic living environment.
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5: So that's been helpful. And then you feel like there's a sense of accomplishment. Oh, I moved the whole pantry. Now it's all set up and pretty. So check that box off.
3: Yep.
5: So if you have the luxury of being able to take a little time, that is helpful.
3: Yeah.
5: But that's not always the case. Sometimes you really have to just go, and that's different.
3: Yeah, my house sold. My house sold, and it was an all cash deal. So I didn't have the luxury of it's a 45-day close. It's closing in 2.5 weeks. And it was okay, now I got to go. So note for people out there that are selling their homes and stuff, sometimes that happens. Mm-hmm. And all of a sudden, what you thought was going to be a leisurely move.
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2: 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Welcome back to the Around the House show. Today we are talking with Wendy Glaister about her secrets to moving. Let's get back to the conversation.
3: Oh, okay. Now I gotta go. So note for people out there that are selling their homes and stuff, sometimes that happens. Mm-hmm. And all of a sudden what you thought was going to be a leisurely move. And of course I was trying to, up to the last day, I was starting to get stuff. I had, because what happens is with a 2.5 week close, by the time they get in there and do their inspections and everything else, you're a week from close. And then they're like, oh, we want these 8 things fixed. And it's, oh, great. I'm supposed to be moving, but now I'm working on the house. So it was tough. It was tough.
5: Oh, gosh. Yeah. That's a little pressure.
3: Yeah.
5: But Johnny, right? 87 moves.
3: Johnny?
5: That's a lot of moves.
3: Yeah.
4: It is a lot of moves. Yeah.
3: And you were moving from all around in Tacoma to everywhere. Yeah.
4: Yeah. Anyway, put it this way, right? So I left the States 12 years ago with a suitcase. I mean, this is just one of those rolling, put it in the overhead compartment suitcases, and my backpack and my guitar 12 years ago. Put all my stuff in storage. And I've just in that 12 years, I probably moved. I don't even know. Because, right? Because I spent 4 years just traveling. So I was moving at least every 30 days because it was this Airbnb to Airbnb. And then I got to Columbia and I've been here 8 years now and collected a whole house full of stuff and left it. Yep. Went to Spain for 6 months, came back, bought a whole nother house full of stuff, got rid of most of that. And I'm like, I still have a big sofa and a few a big bed, but for the most part, I've always been a quick mover. And you bring up friends helping, and I'm kind of like you. I get a little, because I've moved so many times, I am the guy that's measuring, okay, how big is, and I'll draw it out. Okay, it's going to fit like this and this will go. I get pretty hyper calculated about it. But even on the fly, you gain that skill of knowing that don't put that there because it's going to block something that could go right. I got really good at calculations and I don't know. What do you call that game? Jenga.
3: It's like Jenga packing, right? Yep.
5: Yeah.
3: Yeah, it's crazy. I mean, it's one of those things. Just, and then John had the worst experience.
4: Which one?
3: U-Haul is what I'm talking about. I'm going to call out U-Haul and we'll just call it as that.
4: Yeah, absolutely. Call out U-Haul. That's called negligence and basically criminal theft and zero records.
3: They let somebody into his storage unit and empty it out.
4: Called my old phone number and said, hey, you can come pick up your stuff before it goes to auction. Cause I would always wait. I'm just that guy. I'm like, I'll pay it 2 days before. And they had the call recorded and I had to hear this guy's voice go, yeah, this is John Dudley. Somebody's been calling my phone saying I need to come get my stuff. And they were just like, yeah, can you come tomorrow? We'll leave it open for you. They've got cameras. You need a passcode. There was no signature on the paperwork. Nothing. They don't have this guy's ID. They never responded to me. So yeah, U-Haul, negligent. I'm coming for you.
3: And what's all funny
4: stuff,
3: is
4: like,
3: yeah,
4: all
3: his stuff,
4: grandpa's
3: was in there.
4: Paintings, all my photos, my life, my whole freaking life was in there.
3: Yep. So
4: yeah,
3: crazy.
4: Like 15 and guitars, they had me as their studios contact worth number. Of equipment.
3: Yep.
4: Yeah.
3: They had me as you. Johnny's emergency contact number. Yeah.
4: Yeah.
5: Oh, I'm so sorry.
4: Yeah, they just let some random in. It had to be inside, right? Had to be because they knew what was in there. They had opened it before. They knew there was a $40,000 motorcycle in there and a studio full of music equipment. And I mean, it was easy $100,000 of stuff in there. And 12 years out of the country, and they're like, this guy's never coming back. Let's do this. That's my guess. Yep. I don't know. I mean, how else could you? Camera at the gate, pass key, like, how else could you if you didn't have a buddy working there? Anyway, sorry.
3: So be careful, guys. If you're traveling the world, be careful where you leave your stuff, even when it's locked and secured.
5: Yeah.
4: But my moves are easier now.
5: I
4: legitimately had probably 20 boxes of books, like you mentioned, and 3,000 records, vinyl records, which nobody likes to move, but they're like kids to me.
3: Yeah.
4: But absolutely. Yeah, I could have used totes. I was the guy with the boxes and 4 layers of tape trying to move big, heavy boxes of records.
3: Exactly. Exactly.
4: That squishy, slanting pile you talk about.
3: Yeah. We've all done it. We've all done it.
4: Yeah. Yeah.
5: Yeah.
3: And I tell you what, Wendy, you're on to something because I've only done this the last probably 3 or 4 moves. And I didn't do it on this one because I was actually moving into a storage unit because I didn't know exactly if I was going to go buy another house. And so a lot of my stuff was like, I'm going to throw this in a storage unit so I don't have to move it twice. Let's just go figure it out, which worked out really well. Mm-hmm. So a lot of it was just me dragging it into the back of on a lift gate and putting it in the back of the truck and kicking it right over to the door there wasn't a bunch on the move side of that, but almost always I have now hired a moving company and somebody reputable. And that's one of the biggest things. I think that's one of the biggest scams out there is the moving company scams that you see out there for homeowners. There are great companies out there to do this, and there are other ones that are as scammy as it gets.
5: I follow Chris Loves Julia on Instagram, and they did a cross-country move, and their stuff was held hostage, and everyone was watching it happen on stories, and just, it was awful. And I just, if you're not wired like that, you just don't think that's going to happen. I mean, it just would never occur to me to take people's stuff, but it's a big deal. That's why I was just so thankful that it's Casey Logistics, and he moves all my clients, and he and the team are so great and local, and the family's been here a long time. And so you get to know the team, and but I think they've done 6 or 7 moves for clients of mine.
3: Nice.
5: And very involved.
3: Yeah.
5: Very involved moves. So,
3: Yeah, I have a company here. It's Willamette Valley Moving. I know I can call them, and they're going to show up and just dial it in and be fast, efficient, careful.
5: Yes. Yeah.
3: Gotcha. But I also do this stuff, too. Yeah.
4: I was going to bring up the friend thing. Even if I do have friends, I generally won't call them unless it's absolutely urgent. For that reason, I'm like, no, you don't know where to put that in the van. You're going to start putting stuff all over the place. I'm not going to know where that's going. You're going to break that. I'd worry too much.
3: How many things are going to get dented and scratched on the way out? You know,
4: I'll do it all until I get to the piano and the 2-inch tape machine. Then I'm calling Eric.
3: Dude, that 2-inch tape machine was a nightmare getting upstairs.
4: That's like lifting a Volkswagen up the stairs.
3: I know it. Seriously, it was almost as heavy as my bass amp at the time. So.
5: Oh my goodness.
3: No. So those are the secrets that you learn, right? Of okay. And then another couple little tricks I did is I took apart the bed and some of that stuff that really needed to be disassembled, because then I could throw the hardware in a Ziploc bag and gaff tape it to the bed frame. So I knew it was there. Mm-hmm. And I also knew how to put it back together too. And not paying movers to assemble it. I can do that, but that was always my rule.
4: But labeling and parts containment, like you're talking about, is for real. Nothing is worse than like, well, guess we're sleeping on the floor tonight because I can't find the brackets that hold the bed frame together.
5: Yeah, because you're already so tired. And I think it's easy to underestimate how tired you're going to be, too. Because in our home that we are leaving, there are stairs, and the home that we're going to has stairs. And so
2: to find out more, head to AroundTheHouseOnline.com. Around the House will be right back.
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2: 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Now, let's get back to talking about moving secrets with Wendy Glaister.
3: It's so true, though. It's so true. And one thing, too, that I always say when you're taking apart that furniture to move it, take pictures of it when you're halfway apart with it. Take some pictures. You have a phone in your hand. Document it. So when you go, where did this piece go? It makes a difference. And I tell you what, I have figured out it has saved me hundreds of hours labeling those totes, because now that it's June, I'm sitting here taking stuff that maybe I put in August, September, October last year that I packed up. Mm-hmm. And now I'm like, where is that? Oh, it's right here. Instead of having to go look through 42 totes out of the shop, I can go, oh yeah, that tool's over here in this tote.
4: Yeah.
3: And it's kept me doing wild searches looking for that long lost whatever.
5: Yes, it's awful. In fact, I even like today getting put together to come here and do this interview with you guys, I could not find my favorite belt that matched the sandals that like I could not find it. It was in my bag, like my work bag.
3: Yeah.
5: It's like, how did that?
4: Of course it was.
5: Why? It's also important.
4: That was the on the way out of the house with your last run of boxes yesterday.
5: I think too is I have more grace for my clients than I have for myself, because I will tell clients, if you can, don't schedule big things or things that you really have to focus on for at least the next week or two.
3: Yeah.
5: If you can, just kind of try and put those things off, because after you've moved, it's just going to take you a little bit to get back in a rhythm of life. And I did not allow myself that at all. And I'm really paying for it now, but it's true. I just think you have to give yourself a little bit of grace that way.
3: And all the dumb little things, too. You go to order something online and it wants your zip code. Now it's a different zip code. And you're like,
5: yeah, I have no
3: idea.
5: Did
3: I change that over yet, or did I not change that over yet? You know,
5: getting all your paperwork done and your credit cards and this CRV is one thing, but they always check your zip code, too. So you have to make sure, set some time aside and sit down and do it all at one time so that you don't think, oh, did I do this one or did I not do that one? Or have I changed this thing or not that thing? Because you do. You just get super discombobulated. And I think it's just you can't prepare for it. You think you can, but you aren't.
3: You're not. I had a funny moving story talking about news type stuff like that. And just stuff coming in the mail. This was crazy. Last week, I got a notice in my mail that said, you have a certified letter coming that you need to sign for. And I'm like, what is this for? So I went on my USPS Direct, kind of where you can see what your mail's coming in. I looked at it and it's from a roofing company. I'm like, why? That's weird. So then I'm like, is somebody buying something in my name? So I called them up going, if that's a lien release, well, here's what they did is they were working on my old house, putting a new roof on it, doing some work on it. For some reason, they still had my name when they did the lien release. So they were sending me a lien release information for the roofing. And I'm like, hey, guys, I'm not sure we got this information, but I haven't owned that house since October. So now I'm questioning, I'm like, what information did they have? Because they automatically had my name.
4: I want to call the title company there, Sparky.
3: That's kind of what I'm like, thinking. I haven't gotten to that yet.
4: They're supposed to handle that stuff.
3: Yeah, shouldn't that have been swapped over? Why did I get the lead release paperwork? So
4: why did I pay $4,000 for clothing when it didn't get done?
3: Maybe I own a house I don't know right now. That could be cool.
4: That could be cool.
3: Except I love the people that are in there, so I would never do that. But they're good music people that are in there, so it.
5: That's great.
3: Happy they got it done, but I thought it was really weird. I'm like, oh, that's a weird one.
5: Huh.
3: So maybe they're just, it could be they're paying for a service and the service is outdated. And
4: it's always there. You brought up the zip code thing. I mean, I've just grown accustomed to for decades now. So many cards, different phone numbers, right? I literally didn't log into Facebook for 6 years or something. Yep. Because I was like, I know it's going to be a 45-minute process of, we just sent a text to two phones ago, and what email address and what's the password of that email? I'm like, I forget it. And somehow I magically got
5: it
4: in. But
5: you probably didn't.
4: But yeah,
5: miss it.
4: I mean,
3: I
4: didn't. And no. I never use it, but I needed to get in there to start my Instabit account as a business account.
3: Yep.
4: That was the easiest route to go. So, standing at the gas station and you put the credit card in, you're like, oh, what zip code was this one from? And you're like,
3: Try it again.
4: Yeah.
3: The other one that I've seen that gets interesting too with that, and it's one of those things that just gets wild, is trying to keep track of everything. It's okay. Now you have two, when you're in the middle of moving and you're doing the kind of like the slow move, like you're doing, Wendy, you've got now two trash places, two power, two water, two whatever, and trying to navigate that was interesting as well. And for me, the hardest was trying to move over the smart stuff, because I had 100 smart things in my house. Trying to get that moved over to other people and to get my accounts cleared up so I could start it at the next one. Some companies are easy. Some are a lot harder on trying to, because they were moving into a house that I took some of the stuff with me that wasn't part of the sale, but they still had probably 40 smart home things in there that they needed to get set up and I needed to log out of so they could take it over. So that's its own battle. And for me, it was pretty bad because I had all these different brands of stuff in there because I'd test it. I'll send it over. We'll play with it. I'd gotten rid of most of the stuff that was not operating like it should, but I had smart locks, two different brands of smart locks. I had smart blinds. I had all these things going on. Every light switch was controlled. So it was one of those things to try to get it converted over was not easy. And it took a number of hours just to get that stuff handed over. And still for him, it took him a few weeks to get stuff logged in and get it up to running because it just wasn't cooperating.
5: Oh, boy.
4: Doesn't sound.
5: It's a good point.
4: Smart to me.
3: It doesn't sound smart, but the problem is when I put it
4: switch.
3: In.
4: Four, five, I push it. Light comes on. That's all. Yep. It works.
5: Well, yeah.
3: Security has gotten better over the years. It just added different levels since I had first installed it. So then you had to kind of wind that back.
4: For sure.
3: So, so Wendy, what else do you have going on here? So you just basically have to get the last little bit. And to me, the worst part is the last two loads out of the house where you've got all these mismatched little things that you're trying to.
5: Well, I have an entire design library. Those coffee table books that I have to move, all the stuff for entertaining, all the linens, all the china, all the silverware, all the crystal. So it's going to be a little while yet. So our son, Jake, who's 26, is staying in the old house by himself and really living the high life with the pool and the stereo, the whole thing. And he has neighbors over all the time. He's having a great time while I'm going back and forth and back and forth with all these loads. It's really funny.
3: You should give him the packing material and the boxes or totes to make sure it's all ready to go.
5: Yeah. Exactly.
4: Yeah. I'm wondering why he's at the pool and you're packing boxes. He's at the pool. What, how's that work?
5: That too.
4: 26 years old. Help your mom out. Come on, Jake.
5: I know. He's like, I'm busy. I have plans.
3: They always have plans.
5: Yeah, real busy, mister.
3: Yep.
5: But I'm trying to have a good attitude. This way I know I'll be really strong and conditioned by the time it's all over.
3: And then it takes a number of years before
4: then you
3: go.
4: Can start.
3: Yep. Start getting ready to move again.
5: No, I told my husband I'm going to die in this house. We better not ever move again. Never. I'll just wander out in the field, working in the garden, and then I'll be it.
3: There you go.
4: That's what I was going to say. Strong and conditioned. Now you can get to work on the farm.
5: There you go. Yeah. There's a lot to do. It's crazy. We heard coyotes the other day. That was new for me.
4: Ah, nice. Cool.
5: Mm-hmm.
3: Wildlife.
4: Need a goat, Wendy.
3: All the time now, so.
5: Yeah, we need a goat. You know, I heard they're social animals. They need friends or they get depressed.
4: Well, then get two goats and be nice to them.
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2: 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Now, let's get back to talking about moving secrets with Wendy Glaister.
3: It's so ridiculous that I'm actually looking forward to ad season because I want to see what the AI ads do for this one. Because Johnny and I have been joking about making ads for this against
4: this. Like, let's make some because it'd be fun.
3: It'd be fun, but it's, yeah, they literally, single mom could be taking the rat trap outside and she could get arrested because somebody called the cops on her for animal abuse.
5: Yeah, I think there should be categories. I mean, I don't think you could just.
3: Yeah, so literally, it's going to
4: be. You can't just. You can't just have rats breeding everywhere and not control them.
3: There's a lot of virus stuff out there, right? kind of like you the wrong time to be doing that too. So
5: you want the Black Plague to come back?
3: Yeah.
5: I mean,
3: that's what
5: what's going on? No.
3: Speaking of moving, I might be moving out of Oregon if they do that.
5: Oh,
3: so.
5: No.
4: So ridiculous. So, yeah.
3: Yeah.
5: I can't imagine.
3: Yeah. So that
4: it's
3: that
4: not healthy
3: sideways.
4: For anybody. I mean,
3: I think we're smart enough here to not do that. But, you know, there's that little question mark in your head that goes, well, I think everybody's smart enough for that. But we'll have to see what happens. So I could have another move in my coming up, too, if that ever passes, because I'm not going to stop.
4: I'll put money on that line.
5: No,
3: it's the dumb stuff, but. Anyway, back to moving. I'll steer us back onto the railroad track here again now that we've been out in the field.
4: Yeah. Let's get off the humans disappointing at scale bit.
3: Exactly. Mm-hmm. So it's interesting, too. One thing that I noticed moving, and it was really hard. I don't like when I have to move. You used to be able to go down and get a rental truck that had a lift gate on the back. For me moving my big toolboxes and stuff, I don't want to push that up a 24-inch ramp to get 500-pound rolling thing up in the back of the truck because it's just too sketchy. It is very hard. I only found one company in this whole metro area, and it was Enterprise Commercial Truck Division, that I could rent something that had a lift gate on the back. And you would think you used to be able to get those things all the time, like with Budget and Ryder and all those companies back in the day. And in my area, nobody, they just all went back to ramps. And I'm like, I don't want to hurt people pushing something that heavy up a ramp.
5: Maybe it was like a liability thing, though, because if you get caught in the workings of that lift gate, I mean,
4: that's what I was thinking.
5: Yeah.
3: Mm-hmm. Yep. Good call. That makes
4: a couple of limb loss cases. maybe we don't rent those anymore.
5: That fixed them pretty good. Yeah, I'm sure.
3: Insurance companies like if we buy more of these, you're not going to be covered. Let's put it that way.
5: Huh. So. Yeah.
3: But that was kind of difficult. And that was interesting. What was the hardest thing you've had to move so far, Wendy?
5: Oh, I didn't have to move it. Thank God. The guys did, though. Speaking of toolboxes. So I had this white toolbox, big rolling Husky toolbox on casters, and it has a faux cutting board type top.
3: Yep.
5: And I used it as an island in my closet.
3: Yep.
5: And so the guys, I emptied it out. There was nothing in it.
4: She's feeling it. She's feeling that every word that's coming out of her mouth right now there's going to be repercussions. She's very hesitantly with the.
5: I just kept apologizing to the guys. I'm like, I'm so sorry, you guys, because they had to get it down the stairs and out to the truck and up into the truck and then out again and up this curving staircase, this huge. I was embarrassed, but not so embarrassed that I didn't want it in my new closet. So, yeah. I'm sure they told stories about that.
3: I like that.
5: They got a good tip, though.
3: Those are tough.
5: You have to tip the people who move you.
3: Oh, yes. Absolutely.
5: I think we should talk about that because sometimes.
3: Let's have that conversation.
5: People don't do that. And I like, but you know.
4: I still do, but they're looking at you weird. They're like, wait, no, don't. Well, I'm like, no.
5: Oh, no. If those guys hadn't helped me, I can't even imagine. They saved my life.
3: Yeah, great, Wendy. That's go get cash, guys. Just go to your ATM, grab the cash out. You're going to do it. Slip them the cash. Everything's good. And that's just as good as doing the waiter at your restaurant.
5: Yes. Because sometimes my clients won't think about it. And they'll say after the fact, oh my gosh, I didn't tip them. Oh my gosh. And I'll say, no, I got it. Because, I mean, where would we be without help like that? There's just no way. So I try to be really conscientious about that because that's a lot of hard
3: work. Yeah, especially when they're taking the care to get your stuff across town and they haven't busted stuff up. And
5: make sure you have cold drinks on hand and waters. And we went and got everybody pizza for lunch. And
3: that's what I do too. Pizza's great.
5: Yeah, because it's just backbreaking work. So, yeah.
3: And it's way easier to go get pizza than it is to lift that thing down the stairs.
5: Don't be chintzy and not take care of people. If you can't afford to tip them, you shouldn't be moving.
3: There we go.
4: Whoa.
3: There we go.
4: Words of wisdom.
5: There yes. you go.
4: I'm usually too nice. They can be rude and run over my glasses and break something, and I'm still like, you know.
3: You're just trying to get through the process. That's the big part, right? You're just trying to get through the process. And the quality movers, if you've got them on lockdown and you've got the people, and for you, it's even more important because this is an ongoing business relationship.
5: Yes. I need them to remember that I care about them and that I will do them no harm.
3: Yes.
5: So it comes in handy for the next move.
4: That's a two-way street as well.
5: Yes.
3: Oh, sure.
5: They're really good to me. I'm really thankful.
3: Yeah, you want that. I had a company when I was in Seattle with my big design firm up there that was just my receiver and shipper for cabinetry. And they were a white glove service kind of people. The truck would come in, they'd check it off in the cabinetry. They'd let me know if something was damaged or looked a little sketch so I could go over and take a look. I'd have pictures of any scratches on anything. And it would be noted on the stuff. And then when it was ready to go, I'd call them up and they'd deliver it inside the house into the room for them. And it was just the right way to go. And those guys saved me so many headaches because they took the time to check it in and made sure that stuff wasn't damaged, which with cabinetry, that can take 6 to 8 weeks to get replacement parts sometimes, depending on where or what country it's coming from. Mm-hmm. And that saved you a lot of headaches when they caught it the first time.
5: Yeah, there's nothing like white glove delivery.
3: It's nice.
5: It's so nice.
4: I have no idea.
3: My craziest one we had to do, I felt bad for these guys. And it was the one that I'm like, there's not a tip that is going to fix this. I was up, I think I was in the band at this time, Johnny, but I was up working on a project up in the Medina area. And this guy of Seattle, and this is where Bill Gates' house is. And it's that, you know, level. Most expensive zip code in Oregon, base, in Washington, I guess. But, he was doing the man cave and he bought an old Wells Fargo bank door and had to carry it down the stairs. And two of the guys broke the oak stair treads on the way down because their foot went through it because they were each carrying 200 pounds. And there was like 10 guys carrying this thing down there. And you just kind of go, oh, they got it in, but I would have rather. After seeing that happen, I'm like, I would have rather dug the front yard up and got a concrete cutter in there, cut a hole in the wall and run it in, patch it back up than to go down the staircase again with it. It was just a disaster. So careful what you put in the house, because at some point you might have to get it back out.
5: Yeah, like that toolbox. Poor guys.
3: I got terrible. One of those toolboxes. Yeah. I mean, it's not in my closet, but it's got tools in it.
5: Upstairs in your closet. No.
3: Oh, yeah.
5: And they said, what do you put in this? I'm like, well, scarves and gloves and it's like little drawers.
3: Kind of a rock and roll way of doing it. I like it, actually.
4: Eric uses his for the same thing, and it does have the faux finish. It's just not upstairs.
3: My scarves go in there. Those are the ones I stole off of Johnny's mic stand. So it's okay.
4: And his leggings.
5: Yoga pants.
4: Did I say that out loud? Sorry.
3: Oh, yeah.
5: Gosh.
3: Oh, no. Man. All right, guys. We have really covered here some great moving tips and some funny stories as well. So thanks, Wendy, for coming on.
4: I think we had some good stories, but I'm not sure how many tips we gave away. Totes.
3: Oh, we gave some stuff out there.
5: Take your time. Label
4: hire
5: things,
4: somebody else.
5: And hire someone else.
3: Don't abuse license your friends.
5: License and bonded.
3: Don't abuse your friends.
5: Yes.
3: Leave them alone. Yeah.
5: Tips.
3: So, yeah. Wendy, as an amazing interior designer, somebody wants to hire you. Where do they find you?
5: Oh, thank you. You can find me at WendyGlaisterInteriors.com. It's GLAISTER. And we do work all over the country and now in Maui as well. So there it's very fun. I'm very grateful.
3: Thanks, Wendy. Awesome having you on here. We always learn so much, and it's a good time for us to all banter and tell some stories as well.
5: It's so nice to see you guys.
4: Seriously.
5: Thanks for having me.
4: You're the funnest, coolest guest ever. Always.
5: Oh, and gosh,
4: now I just pissed off 10 other guys, but.
3: Yeah, exactly.
5: No, no, I really appreciate it. Thank you much.
3: Thanks, Wendy. I'm Eric G, and for John Dudley, this has been Around the House.
11: Can America afford a growing welfare state and millions of illegals at the same time? Washington doesn't like that question, but taxpayers need to ask it. America is $39 trillion in debt. We literally are borrowing money to pay interest on the debt we owe. Yet we're told we must expand government programs while absorbing millions of people who entered the country illegally. Whether you're for deportation or not is not the point. This is about the math. Every public entitlement, benefit, and service has a price tag. Every government promise must eventually be paid for. We can and should be a compassionate nation, but no nation can ignore its own finances forever. By the way, when was the last time a politician measured success by how many people escaped poverty? You've been listening to The Mike Hewitt Show, business, work, and politics like you've never heard it before.
8: 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And I did. 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I did. 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
12: Is there a peace deal at hand? I'm Roger Stern, Fox News. President Trump says the U.S. and Iran will announce a peace deal tomorrow, but Iran says it may take a few more days. Fox's Rich Edson at the White House says the sticking point has been Iran's nuclear program.
13: Conflicting timelines and updates have defined these negotiations over the past few months. President Trump posting on Truth Social, quote, the deal is scheduled to get signed tomorrow, and immediately after it is signed, the Hormuz Strait is open to all. At the appropriate time, when all is calm, we will go in and get the nuclear dust buried deep under the powerful sunken Grant Mountains, thanks to our beautiful B-2 bombers and their brilliant pilots, and downblend and destroy it, whether in Iran or the United States. Now, the president added that if the process doesn't work out, we have the ultimate alternative, hopefully never to be used again. However, a spokesman for Iran's foreign ministry says that while the U.S. and Iran could sign a deal in the coming days, it won't be by tomorrow.
12: Trump is expected to discuss getting mines out of the Strait of Hormuz during the Group of Seven summit, which takes place on Monday. Congress left on a week-long break without extending a key intelligence tool.
14: Legal authority for the government's foremost intelligence gathering weapon to foil terrorism, FISA Section 702, expires. There's worry about unprecedented vulnerabilities this summer. A bipartisan coalition tanked an emergency FISA extension in Congress. FISA siphons the calls, emails, and texts of foreign intelligence targets. But a court ruling says the government can still track suspect communications, despite a lapse in the law. However, it's unclear if telecommunications companies will provide digital breadcrumbs to the government, lacking a congressional safeguard.
12: Fox's Chad Pergram, America is listening to Fox News.
8: How did I lose weight? And I did. Lean, right here. I did. I love this stuff. Listen, Brickhouse Nutrition been with me for a long time. So chatting with Miles, I'm up at like 2:35. True story. I never minded being 2:35, but you know what minded? My knees that were falling apart and my back. I'm like, I don't know what, before I started really lifting, probably about 190. So 2:35.

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1: Team USA dominated Paraguay 4-1 in Los Angeles, led by Flo Balogun, becoming the first American to score two goals in a World Cup match since 1930.
2: Fox's Brian Yannis outside MetLife Stadium, rebranded New York, New Jersey Stadium for the tournament. Right now in Santa Clara, California, Switzerland leads Qatar 1-0. Early voting underway in New York City today ahead of the state's primary election, June 23rd. Fox's C.B. Cotton in New York.
3: There are several House primaries across New York State, but the three most competitive races are here in the Big Apple, and they'll serve as another test of Mayor Zohra Mamdani's Democratic Socialist beliefs. And today, he's expected to be in Harlem, rallying for congressional candidate Daraliza Avila Chevalier. She's a Democratic Socialist and a longtime community organizer. Chevalier has faced scrutiny over a number of deleted social media posts, some of which called for abolishing police, prisons, borders, and capitalism. She's trying to unseat five-term Democratic Congressman Adriano Espaillat, who has the Democratic establishment support. Espaillat says Chevalier is unfit for office, and he says her past posts prove it.
2: An AARP survey says 88% of voters are most concerned about the cost of living in New York. I'm Roger Stern, and this is Fox News.
4: 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Here's your national weather forecast on WSBA.
5: Tonight will be mostly clear with a low in the mid-60s. Sunday will be partly sunny, although it looks like we could end up with some showers and storms and a high near 90. Showers and possible storms overnight Sunday with a low near 60. Sunny and seasonable for Monday with a high near 80.
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7: 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Thanks for joining us today. I'm Eric G. John Dudley is out on assignment. I got him working on another project right now, but we have got one of my long-lost friends in the studio, Jim Carroll from Sendall. Welcome back to Around the House, brother.
8: Thank you, Eric. It's always great to be on the show. It's always great to catch up with you.
7: Man, you and I have had a lot of fun, especially when we get thrown into doing seminars together and you and I get up on stage and look at each other and go, what are we talking about today? And off we go. And it's always been a great time. And I remember those years ago when you and I were first kind of getting to know each other a little bit, and you have taken something that was this giant black hole in smart home technology, and you have created an amazing product to solve a lot of people's problems. I can't wait to talk about it today.
8: Thank you. That's quite the introduction. I appreciate that. When we first met, I think the panel we were on, I was talking about autonomous homes, how the smart home needed to get intelligent. And people don't want to drive their homes. They just want their home to be responsive, right? And to that end, we've done that, right? At Sendall, we talk a lot about healthy homes, those homes that protect both the people living in them and the home itself, right? So you need both pieces. It's oftentimes people think about a healthy home and that they start talking about indoor air quality, right? And we do that. We have a breed service that manages indoor air quality intelligently.

0: It controls ventilation at the right time. It's aware of the outdoor environment, the indoor environment, manages humidity and filtration, delivers high level of comfort, keeping the space cleaner and safer. But a healthy home also is about the conditions of the home itself. And to that end, as my dad used to say, you know what the reward for hard work is? More hard work.
1: More hard work.
0: The happier work, right? So we've had a lot of success with Breathe, which has led us to a number of our home services contractors coming back saying, I've got such a population of these homes now. How do I keep track of them? How do I make sure they're okay? And so we've just introduced a product called Aware. What Aware does, it monitors the home, it's aware of water leaks, hidden moisture that could result in mold, alert you well in advance that the pipes may freeze, or maybe your HVAC system's performance is lacking for some reason, right? These things can quickly turn a home into unhealthy, a huge expense, and unsafe. What Aware does, it keeps you, the homeowner, in the loop, but also notifies the contractor of record, right? Hey, yep. This thing's not going right. So on everybody's schedule, they can go and address it, right? So we think that's a big thing today. And it goes well beyond just a collection of smart devices in a home. It's actually making them intelligent. And there's no reason for you to lean in and drive it. It's going to make you aware of things, as the name says, yeah. Right? While simultaneously, absolutely, autonomously be managing the indoor air quality. So we're pretty excited about it. It's a lot of work. We're staying real busy. So it's good.
1: Oh, yeah, absolutely. And what's crazy is the data is out there, right? And I'll give a perfect example. It's June here right now where we're at, of course, with summer coming in. And about a month ago, I'm walking around the house. I'm like, 74 degrees inside. Why is that 74 degrees when I had it 72? Go outside. I walk outside and the outside compressor on the AC is sitting there going, all right, that data of that starter capacitor not firing off existed.
0: That's right.
1: I just didn't have anything looking at it.
0: That's right. And that's exactly what
1: it does to you. If I would have had that stuff hooked up, it would have found it.
0: Right. So, it would have, well before you going, hey, I'm getting uncomfortable, we would have said, gee, the set point's at 72. It's now at 73. 20 minutes later, it's at 75. Hey, let's turn it down to 70, see what happens. It's still getting warmer. We send you a notification. And just as important, your contractor of record would also be notified. So that this could be a notification that comes in after hours. They show up in the morning. They say, hey, Eric's got an issue. Let's reach out to him. Right.
1: So now, absolutely,
0: instead of you chasing them, they chase you. Right.
1: Easy.
0: Oh, yeah.
1: And if I would have had a home energy monitor, it might have looked and went, hey, that unit's acting funny compared to the way it usually does because it's all of a sudden pulling all this power that it didn't need to.
0: That's right. That's right. And products like Emporia, energy monitoring product to plug somebody, they do exactly that. And we partner with them as well. Right. Yeah. So as I know you're aware, we don't make any hardware. What we do is we work on the best in class IoT capable hardware that's already in the home in many cases. Right. And through the collaboration of many different device types, we deliver outcomes that people are looking for.
1: Well, it's amazing. It's like you guys are the language. You have all these experts, and I'm just going to say experts as the products that are in the home that are talking already. You're just created a language so they can all communicate, and then you can control the outcomes with the data that you get, right?
0: That's right. I kind of think of it more as orchestrating, right?
1: There we go.
0: So we use an indoor air quality product from AirThings, actually their whole suite of products, and they're the leader in this space, right? So the dashboard information. So as a consumer, you lean in and you see all these different parameters. But what the heck do I do about it? And the other thing does a good job is, hey, high VOCs, maybe it was cleaning day or something. But we actually take action. We see that CO2 is going up. We'll swap air around the house using the smart thermostats, something they weren't intended to do. Respond to spread CO2. Now, they weren't intended to turn on the fan and keep the temperature, but through our integration, we turn it into part of a healthy home solution. Maybe it's time to ventilate, but we also know the outdoor air quality may not be its best. So we'll postpone that, right? Why bring wildfire smoke? You can hear it in my voice. I didn't know pollen on a scale of 1 to 10 be at a level 12, but that's what we are today. Everything's green.
1: I saw the news, your pollen count down there. We were there 3 weeks ago where you walk outside and I'm like, who put gold dust on my red truck?
0: That's right.
1: And I'm like, holy smokes. And I saw it was some, there was a drag race event there last weekend that I was watching that was like, they had people out there on the track just trying to get the pollen off of it so they could race. And I'm like,
0: oh, wow.
1: That's bad. That's bad.
0: But the point is the Internet of Things, that data is available to your point.
1: Right.
0: Right. There's a treasure trove of it. Can it be orchestrated and coordinated in a manner that delivers what consumers want? Right.
1: Absolutely. And Jim, let's catch people up to your history with home integration, because you're the old school, as I call it. You're kind of the OG. Now, there's a lot of people that have been in this space, but where you co-founded Savant and former president, this is something not new to you and just another iteration of the next level of smart home tech.
0: That's right. But Savant, our goal was, it was home automation in those days. We didn't even use the term smart home, right? And it was really something guys. For the rich and famous, right? Yeah. But it was just strictly for the wealthy, right? They had real problems like, how do I get my tram to go from my indoor bowling alley to my rifle? We had to solve that for them. But then with the induction of the iPhone, and we had a great relationship with Apple, worked very closely with them in a lot of things, we approached the executive team there about letting us build an app for the phone. And they wanted to talk to us about using our software on the Apple TV. And the answer came back that, well, there was no, in those early days, a vision of independent third-party apps, that they would curate all the apps.
1: Yeah.
0: Right. Fast forward, we were the first company to have a smartphone service where we could control your thermostats well before Nest or any of these. We could control your security system. Yeah. So, well, you weren't in the home. Now, all of a sudden, you had this capability. That new capability was coined the smart home. I know, to be fair, some contractors in that space hated us for us. They saw us devaluing what they're doing. Mm-hmm. And then all of a sudden, there was this plethora. Nest is a great example. Sonos. Yeah. All of a sudden, all these very expensive things that were only afforded by the rich and famous became available to everybody.
1: Yeah.
0: But also, at the same time, a lot of things ran to the internet that didn't need to be internet connected. Right.
1: Oh, my gosh. You and I have always joked when we were on stage that I had, my last house was the test house. I had 12 different retail level switching systems for light stuff. Some of it worked well. And I'll throw out to my friends there, I don't like talking bad about people, but Lutron had a great product that I used and it worked great. It was reliable.
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1: There were a lot of other products out there that, holy smokes, I had them in for 2 weeks and I was already in there with my, I was already switching stuff out and it was going in the toolbox because I didn't even want to talk about it. It was so bad.
0: Yeah, the spot light switch categories, Lutron's the best, period, full stop, right? I mean, they got it going. They were great partners at Savant. We've worked with them here as well. We've seen a whole list of home lighting control products, the $49 smart switch. And instead of staying in their lane the way good IoT devices do, they try to become the ecosystem. They want to become everything. And unfortunately, just in the 4.5 years we've been working with Sendel here, the rearview mirror is littered with lighting control companies that have gone away.
1: Yeah.
0: Because instead of focusing on doing what they do best, they try to broaden it out. And they flame out as a result, right? So it's...
1: Yeah, there were some that were like, oh, we're doing circadian rhythm. And I'm like, well, but you're not changing color temperature. So how are you doing that? I'm curious.
0: Yeah.
1: But there was stuff like that where they were throwing out a bunch of words that they had Googled up, but it didn't actually do what they said it was going to do. And they're no longer around either. So there was a lot of that stuff where they had great ideas, but they weren't pulling it off either.
0: That's right. Well, lighting control, there's like a break-even analysis that says we need 10 switches in every house. Well, it's tough to get 10 light switches in every house if it's homes that you and I live in, right?
1: Yeah.
0: Right, people like their kitchens, maybe their master suite, the outdoor lights. Okay, where I could five lights.
1: Okay, what else do I need? Yeah. And when they're $400 a pop, that becomes a significant investor for the typical homeowner.
0: That's right. That's right. Tough to explain. I always talk about the why factor. My wife's been great because all my homes have always been beta homes, right?
1: Yeah.
0: So it's
1: what we do.
0: But geez, you spent $500 on what? We already have 20 light switches. Yeah, but these were cool. I had to get these.
1: My girlfriend is the least tech person I've ever met. She doesn't even use a laptop. She's got a laptop. She hasn't opened it in years. And I finally today, and I mean today, this morning, got her to open up the MyQ app on the garage door.
0: Wow.
1: Because she's, did I close the garage door this morning? And I went, I don't know. Let's look on your phone.
0: Yeah,
1: oh, it's been closed for 40 minutes. Yes.
0: Yes.
1: She's, oh, that's cool. And I'm like, light bulb went off. Okay. Yeah, awesome.
0: That's right. You know? That's right. And it's amazing. The MyQ product, I love it. One of my neighbors, an older gentleman, he keeps forgetting to close his garage door. So he says to me at one point, when you go by and late after, if you see the door open, just send me a text. So I say, Bob, you must have MyQ garage door opener, right?
1: Yeah.
0: He goes, well, I got a new garage door opener. I don't know if it's got any of that stuff. So I go in and look. Yeah, look, you just download the app. I said, now right here, you can see at 9 o'clock at night, close the garage door if it's open. Oh, right. Wow. Oh, wow. What else could it do? It's not going to make
1: actually
0: you lunch.
1: A lot.
0: It's not going to make you lunch, but it can do that.
1: Well, and it's the same kind of thing. And again, it's that using the smart home stuff. I freaked her out last week. She's, who opened the garage door? And I'm like, oh, that was Amazon. I didn't know if we were going to be home today. So I had it in garage delivery.
0: Right. Right.
1: She's, they can open the garage door. I'm like, yeah, they actually can. And they put it under there so it doesn't get stolen off the porch. If I'm getting something that's a few $100 delivered out front, I'd kind of like it in the garage for sitting on the porch if we're out of town.
0: That's right. That's right. I mean, it's this technology's out there. It's designed to make our lifestyle easier. Some people say, oh, it's making you lazy. Well, it's not making you lazy. It's not running laps for you.
1: But it's also keeping people from stealing my stuff out of the garage at 11 o'clock at night when I forgot to close the garage door.
0: That's right. And my wife and I, we both use the health apps for when we work out, how we're sleeping, right? Mm-hmm. And it's made an impact on her life. She's got sleep apnea. Mm-hmm. And in our Cape house where I'm talking to you from in Cape Cod, it's a newer home. It's got less than 2 air changes, right? And the breathe service keeps the CO2 level below 1,000 in our sleeping chamber, which is really good. Our Florida house, a much older home, so it has, you can't quite control it as well. She needs to wear the mask and everything down south. Up here, she doesn't snore. She gets a better night's sleep. Her sleep scores go up, right? So everything about it is just, it's autonomous. You don't have to lean in and do anything. But this technology,
1: I smell a remodel in your future in Florida.
0: Well, what I have to do, so we did another product plug, the Florida Hot and Humid, right?
1: All
0: so we added a Santa Fe venting dehumidifier to the main part of the house.
1: Nice.
0: And that's done a great job and it's proven itself. So when I get back down for the master suite area, I'm adding a smaller version of that to do the same thing. Because I think we'll be able to
1: dehumidifiers have not gotten less expensive out there. Those things are an investment these days.
0: Oh, God, they are. And that's why good ones are important, right?
1: Yeah.
0: And there's multiple strategies. What I love about, and April Air makes a good venting dehumidifier as well. It's a great alternative because in hot, sticky climates, you need both an ERV and a venting and the whole house dehumidification. The venting dehumidifier can be a bridge gap there. Right.
1: Yeah.
0: So it's more reasonable from a standpoint of cost and it can deliver better health outcomes. Right.
1: Yeah.
0: So it's, but they are expensive, but they're well worth it.
1: Oh, yeah. No, they're worth it. I mean, just the elimination of the chance of mold and all the other things that go along with high humidity and you're in your home that is just the wrecking ball to a house when you're talking about low quality indoor air quality.
0: That's right. The data across all our homes says solve for moisture first and then think about ventilation and filtration, right? Because if you've got an environment that it could be too dry or it could be too moist, all the filtration and ventilation doesn't help. So you got to get that under control to start with, right?
1: Get it into your comfort zone. Yeah. I think about being a kid working in the hardware store and how many rebuild kits I sold living in the desert for swamp coolers back in the day.
0: Oh, yeah. Oh, yeah.
1: And now I think back about it and go, oh, gosh, that's nasty. Because it was this, let's be honest, it was a fan blowing through mildewy fabric that had water running through it that was now going all the way through the home trying to cool you. But talk about just a bio experiment got wrong if I would have gone back and tested some of that stuff.
0: Oh, you know, you get microbial growth. You know, that was
1: 100%, right?
0: Yeah, yeah.
1: In the ductwork, everywhere else.
0: When in 80% of the U.S. population lives in a climate zone where dehumidification is required, right? The last 20 years, we've gotten wetter, right? Mm-hmm. Don't want to get into the whole environmental thing, but we've seen the glaciers recede, polar caps getting smaller. 10 years ago, they were saying, oh, the city of Boston's going to be underwater. New York should be underwater. Florida mm-hmm. will be gone. Well, it didn't, right?
1: Yeah.
0: It all matter. The frozen state didn't has three states, liquid, gas, or solid, right? So it went from the frozen solid state to a gas state. It didn't turn into a liquid state and flood us out. But as a result, we live in a much more humid environment,
1: right?
0: It's really crazy. And mold's king. It's ruining a lot of homes and hurting a lot of people.
2: Make sure you catch Around the House on YouTube and all our social media platforms. Around the House will be right back with more from Jim Carroll from Sindall.io.
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2: 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Now let's get back to talking about controlling your healthy home with Jim Carroll.
1: Yes, I should have all that stuff automated. I should have a dehumidifier for those days. It's something we're not going to stick in this house long enough to do that work, but I'm forcing it to do the things that I want it to do.
0: Right. And that's a solution. But we see people chase comfort with the thermostat when what they're really after is trying to get rid of humidity. Right. On my installation with the Santa Fe venting dehumidifier in Florida, we used to, during the day, keep the main part of the house around 72 degrees. Mm-hmm. And the humidity was always marginally too high.
1: Yeah.
0: And the master suite at 78. And then we would swap them at bedtime and then swap them back. We just keep doing that, right? And there are days where you're chasing comfort, trying to turn it down a little bit. My wife was like the thermostat police. This is down to 71. What are we doing? Yeah. Well, it's kind of sticky in there, right? We got the venting dehumidifier. Now, pretty much, we keep both thermostats at 75 degrees all the time while we're there. Yeah. And humidity is at 47, 50%. And at least once or twice a week, my wife will jump up and accuse me of turning down the AC. Did you turn this down? She looks at 75, but the DU is running. So now the humidity level has dropped a point or two and she feels cold.
1: Right? Yeah.
0: It's 90 degrees out, 80% humidity, and she's cold at 75 degrees.
1: I've tried to explain humidity to people so many times that your body feels humidity the same way as it does temperature. And that's why it can be 72 in your house and you're dying and sweating. Or it's 72 degrees and you're grabbing a jacket.
0: Well, really, the discussion's about dew point. We won't go there.
1: No, we're not going to. That doesn't make for great radio. But no, I'm just trying to. I'm trying to keep this at fourth grade level here for me and for our listeners because they're super smart, but they don't want to get in the weeds.
0: Well, the simple answer always is when there's so much moisture in the air that your body perspiring doesn't help. Meaning there's no place for that moisture to go. Then you start overheating.
1: Yeah. Right?
0: So dry your indoor air environment, you can perspire and the water will evaporate off your skin and you cool down, right? It's just that simple.
1: Yeah. So how is that? I got to ask you, it's interesting. And I learned this sitting up on the stage. I mean, it was so great. The last time I was up on stage and it was a good time. I don't miss doing all those seminars. Let's put it that way. Mm-hmm. Those were a pain in my butt, but. And it was just the setup that was the worst part of it in those situations. But I loved getting out there. I'll never forget. This was probably 4 years ago. I think that was about the last time I did the show over there at the International Building Show. And I stood up on the stage and it was the first seminar of the day of smart home stuff. And I went, how many people know what an integrator is? And I've got 200 builders and designers out there. And I had two hands come up and I went, holy smokes, I now have to, in my head, switch my entire discussion from a 201 class to a 99 class in college to get people up to speed. But there are a lot of builders out there that, to them, anything smart home is the stuff that they leave in the hall closet for the homeowner to put in. And then there's some great ones out there that are building integrated systems in and know what they're doing. How are you guys navigating that? Because that's all over the board, it seems.
0: It really is. We were having a lot of success with the high-performance builders a couple of years ago, right?
1: Yeah.
0: And when we first brought the platform out, we had some MVP ones across energy savings, mm-hmm. an early version of Aware, which we thought would be big. And almost every builder, as we talked our way through this, at some point would lean in almost sheepishly and say, what are you doing about the rail problem? When you said, what's that? They said indoor air quality. Current building code has us build toxic homes. There's got to be a way. And so these builders were already having high performance filters, most cases ERVs, right? So I've already put the expense for all the equipment they thought they needed, smart thermostats, but they were still having bad, healthy outcomes.
1: Yeah.
0: And that's really where Breathe was born, right? Out of that necessity, right? To go fill that gap with intelligent ventilation. We did a lot of work with Mandalay Homes up in Prescott Valley, up in Arizona.
1: Yeah.
0: And it very high particle matter challenge from the outdoors in a very dry environment.
1: 100%.
0: Right? So continuous ventilation meant people walking around their homes getting zapped every time they touch something, right? And continuous ventilation, over time, you've got high levels of particle matter. So just by adding our software to their existing systems, where we improved the humidity level, actually brought it up without a humidifier, and drastically reduced particle matter. And everyone reported back that felt more comfortable. And these were net zero homes, and we reduced their energy consumption in a home that was already net zero.
1: Yeah, so that's awesome.
0: Pretty amazing from that perspective. Yeah, so the builders have been good. They 18 months ago, everything came to a full stop as inflation, maybe 2 years ago now.
1: Yeah.
0: Inflation on building materials and interest rates.
1: Yeah.
0: It's tough to sell a high-performance home, right? They're already 30%
1: especially
0: when
1: people are just trying to get into the home. They're just trying to get in the door. Yeah.
0: That's right.
1: But so I was just at Home Depot last week, and I'm walking around, or Lowe's, I think it was Home Depot, and it was like, oh, it's $10 a sheet for OSB now, where it was $28 where you needed to, you didn't take your trailer to go pick up a unit of OSB. You took the armored car.
0: Drop the cash off here.
1: Absolutely.
0: Give me a piece of it. Here you go.
1: Absolutely.
0: Yeah. So I think we're seeing that. We're seeing more homes get built, right?
1: Yep.
0: So it's definitely positive. We had to pivot away from that back then. And that's where we started leaning in with the home services folks.
1: Yeah.
0: And
1: smart.
0: And we're seeing some good results with the private equity roll up of home services, which across the
1: whole country.
0: I just
1: talked about that. That has been a fascinating. I talked about that here probably a month or so on the show, where that is an interesting one, because for somebody like you, it is perfect because it's higher service, reoccurring revenue, and it's really meant for that consumer like that, that is going to get into a service contract or something like that, where people are going to be working back and forth. I think it's brilliant for that.
0: Yeah, that's it exactly. And it builds customers for life, right?
1: Yeah.
0: And that's really where the need for Aware came from. Mm-hmm. So now they have all these customers. They know if they don't answer the phone in the first ring, person's going to hang up and call the next guy in the phone book, right?
1: Yep.
0: Now I'm going Absolutely. To AA HVAC.
1: Right? Exactly. Well, there's AAA.
0: So if you get out in front of it, right, and you're servicing them before they know it, move it from a service call to a maintenance call. Now it's actually a profitable event for everybody, not just you, but also the consumer, right? So, yeah, it's very, very powerful. The recurring revenue, customer retention, shifting workload, right? A lot of these home services folks, during the extreme environment times when it's really hot or really cold, they don't sleep. They're working 7 days a week, 14-hour days.
1: Yep.
0: And then they have these drought periods, could be 3 to 6 months. They're doing everything they can just to keep their team together, trying to make payroll.
1: Yeah, it's 70 degrees outside for 2 months, and if the AC doesn't turn on, no one even notices.
0: That's right. And it's the beauty of the Aware. It will point things out that need to get addressed before they break, right?
1: Yeah.
0: And I was talking to an HVAC contractor the other day, and he spent all this money on social media, and he doesn't get a lot of great results from it, because when something doesn't work, they're going to pick up their phone and call somebody. It's not, oh, what was that commercial? What was that ad? What was that thing I saw on Facebook, right?
1: Yeah.
0: It doesn't work that way. So he's actually looking to provide Aware for free and stop spending marketing dollars on social media, because he thinks the lost leader of rolling a truck for $100 to your maintenance program, and they know it costs them $350 to roll the truck.
1: Right? Absolutely.
0: So let's shift that thinking to Aware, where we're proactively out in front. The consumer's been made aware of what needs to get done. The system's not performing. Maybe your filters need to be changed, or whatever it may be. And before they call the contractor's reaching out to them to schedule something. Let's address this under a maintenance event versus a crisis event in 3 months.
1: It's right? funny. It's going to be 57 degrees here today. And I know this show's airing this weekend, but on Sunday, it's going to be 99.
0: Yeah.
1: And I know that all of my HVAC friends are not having a good weekend because they're all going to be on call. They're That's all going right. to be out there. Right? It's going to be absolutely. We never get that here in the Portland metro area in June. That's an August thing. And here it right. comes. Here comes. And it's like That's same right. kind of thing.
0: That's right. And then there's just not enough resources of people to go around.
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0: So Breathe, when it's hooked up to energy monitoring, we'll see the dryer turn on, and today we'll turn on the ventilation. Same. Now it's not complete balance when you're doing that. And I shouldn't talk way out in front of stuff, but we're down the road with Panasonic, their new ERVs, their new fan products, where yeah. they've got integrated Wi-Fi control capability. And with the ERV, we're going to be able to dynamically see that turn on and turn the ERV into a supply only.
1: That's
0: so we can
1: awesome.
0: Match the same thing. You turn a bathroom vent, be able to match, so make it supply without playing the game with all the thermostats. We can just put the ERV into recirculate mode. So
1: it's
0: all the air in the home. Yeah. So it's really, we're heading towards a BMS system that costs millions of dollars in the commercial space, doing yeah. that, make it available for every home in America, right? get that of high performance out of it. Yeah, we're pretty excited about that. We think that's going to make a huge difference.
1: I love Panasonic. I've used those guys for probably 20 years. And for ventilation, there is just nothing that compares to that product out there.
0: They do a great job. They make all sizes and so it fits. And I love their Whisper Quiet bathroom fan products. I mean, it's when you turn them on in the middle of the night to evacuate VOCs or do, it wakes nobody up, right? It's great.
1: No, I remember when I first started using those 20 years ago in my designs as a kitchen bathroom designer, the biggest complaint I had from people was I couldn't tell if it was on.
0: That's right.
1: And I'm like, well, it's on a timer. Don't worry about if it's on. Turn it on and walk away. Let it go.
0: When we were building this house, there was spec'd in for the master suite, and there's two exhaust fans. There's a water closet and then over the shower. And the electrician reaches out. He goes, we're going to do the ones with the lights in them, even though it's well lit in the bathroom.
1: Yeah.
0: I'm like, why is that? He goes, because you won't know if it's on or not.
1: Yeah.
0: Okay, so you turned the light on to let me know the fan came on?
1: Yeah. I always joke that Panasonic single-handedly killed the heated mirror medicine cabinet market.
0: That's probably true. I never thought of that.
1: Mrs. Customer, as a designer, if we put in the right fan, you won't need to spend another $500 on heated mirrors for the bathroom.
0: That's right.
1: So I always joke about that because it just had changed that whole space. But I like, though, Jim, it's so fun to talk to you about this stuff because I just love how you've taken kind of all these, what I call the mismatched kids of smart home, and you made them all sing together.
0: It's the orchestration.
1: It is. Yeah. It is. I mean, and I will say that things are playing along better than they ever have. Companies are now going, oh, I need to integrate. Where before, 7-8 years ago, it seemed that everybody just had their death grip on, I'm not sharing any of my information with you, and we're not going to let my system talk to your system. We're seeing companies at least play together a lot better than they used to.
0: That's right. I think we're seeing on the continuum of connected devices and IoT devices, the IoT devices are winning. They're rising up to the, and our platform, without getting geeky, we have many different APIs, right? Mm-hmm. So we can engage. There's a company that's got a new product that can actually sense mold and mold types, bringing a product to market, right? So they want to integrate with us.
1: That's cool.
0: They don't have an API, right? But they have an app. Uh-huh. Okay. So we've got a pretty straightforward API that third-party developers tell us. It's about the equivalent of integrating with Alexa or Google Home. It's a couple of days worth of work, testing, and you're ready to go. So probably a third, maybe more, of our devices we work with, they've integrated against us, but then we also have APIs so we can integrate against other people's products, right?
1: Absolutely.
0: So you have to be flexible and capable. But, you know, I'm pretty confident these folks we're talking to about the mold detection, that they're never going to try to be what Breathe is.
1: Yes.
0: They know who they are. They're going to stay in their lane. AirThings knows who they are. They're going to stay in their lane. Panasonic knows who they are. They stay in their lane, right? With some other products in those categories, as we work with them, all of a sudden they try to be something greater than that, right?
1: Absolutely.
0: And they almost end up in a solution space compromised. As soon as you make your own hardware, you've compromised yourself because you're going to start leaning that way. Okay, how do I influence buyers to use just my version of that thing?
1: Absolutely. Right? Yep.
0: And now all of a sudden you're behind the curve. Instead of lining up behind the best ventilation company, the best indoor air quality sensor company, the best lighting company, now you're mismatched and you're out of sync with what the customer needs, right?
1: I always joke that that's always, to me, it seems like it's the new management team member that doesn't understand how things work in the space that goes, we're going to take over the entire marketplace. And everybody else that actually knows it well goes, you're insane. Stay in our lane.
0: Yeah, stay in your lane. Everybody stay in your lane. In your lane.
1: Because we talked about earlier, there's dozens of companies in our rear view mirror that it didn't work out so well for when they did that.
0: That's right. That's right. And I think the problem they're faced with is, to be competitive, the marketing people say, we need an app. We got to be connected to the internet. And so they go do that, whatever the widget is. And then the CFO says, have you seen our cloud expense over the last 3 years? We have to somehow make money out of this. This is, is there something on the bill of material that says 10 years useful life? Here's the cost. Let's build it in. We can still make money. So they start dreaming of other ways to make money, right?
1: Yeah.
0: And it blows my mind when a device will say to us, oh, you have to pay us to connect. You're really, really? Not that. You're really not
1: that. You
0: should
1: be paying us to connect to you.
0: And some of our technology partners do, right?
1: Yeah.
0: They say, hey, we're willing to give you a commission for the attachment rate.
1: Yeah.
0: Because we know associated with you, our product is a lot more
1: valuable. They know the value.
0: And you can talk to their competitor and say, oh, no, we want. Right. You want.
1: That's crazy. And
0: how do you justify that? Or RCF says, oh, says we have to.
1: Yeah. So, oh, okay. Got it. Got it.
0: Yeah. So
1: you're the low man on the totem pole that's got somebody tapped on the shoulder. Go, your turn. Go talk to them. Yeah.
0: Right. Well, the reality is this wasn't such a good idea at the end of the day. Why did you do that? Right.
1: Yep,
0: and those companies I tend to classify as connected home devices.
1: Yeah.
0: Versus like when you first start talking to a business, some will jump right to that and you go, we might as well end this call. These are connected home people, right? At some point, they're going to tell us they're making their own whatever.
1: Yeah.
0: That's way
1: and
0: outside.
1: They're not going to do it well.
0: No. And then when you
1: I tell you what, there are in the home space out there, there are some apps from name brand companies out there that are awful to use.
0: It's
1: and one of them is a competitor to Panasonic, and I'm not going to say anything about it, but it's just awful to use.
0: Yeah, I think I know what you mean. I'm caught off guard how often, especially very large companies, you start talking with them, and at some point pretty early on, they say, oh, we use a third-party app company. And when you start talking to this company, what they have is a full stack that they don't change. Right. So they're going to connect the company wise on their light switch or their relay or something. And they have to take what they give them. And this is what they get.
1: Yeah.
0: And it's just like generic. This is a horrible experience. Right. It's not very specific to what they do. And it's done in a way that the manufacturers all of a sudden is held hostage by this app company. Right. And it's a full stack.
1: It's embarrassing for them to go, oh, we got to start over.
0: That's right. That's right. That's right. So it's, when you start talking to IoT brands, immediately the upfront discussion turns to data privacy, SOC 2, how are we going to protect the data? What about our customers? What data? What are we going to exchange? How long are you going to hang on to it? What are you going to do with it? Those are all the discussions we love to hear, right? Because we've obviously built an environment that checks all those boxes. And we're confident that by integrating with them, we're not compromising our end consumers' private data. Right.
1: So that's a discussion you had 25 times before last year. So, yeah,
0: that's right. That's right.
1: That's easy. So, Jim, I know there's a lot of people in the audience. We're running out of time. I want to make sure people find you guys because our healthy homes that we see out there, the people are trying to create and are maybe struggling trying to get all these things to work together. And you guys have just the ultimate solution, I think, for that. How do people find you guys and start down this path of making everything work together like a symphony?
0: Our webpage is probably the best way, right? There's information there. It'll guide you through things. And it's Sendal, Sendal.io. So and there's a send me more information. I want someone to reach out to me. So we have all those typical things, but we find it's an easy discussion if you start there, right?
1: Yeah.
0: That is super. Consumers become educated. They can see what other customers have said about the product. And it's just a great path. If you're in a market where we have home services folks, they're available. If not, we'll work with whoever you have.
1: Absolutely. Absolutely. Jim, my friend, thanks for coming on the show today, man. It's always fun to banter with you and talk about what's going on. And I always learn something new, which is cool. And it's always fun to catch up, my friend.
0: Yeah, I had a blast. I'm shocked how quickly this time went.
1: It does go fast.
0: It's always a pleasure. Let's keep in touch.
1: Absolutely. I'm Eric G. You've been listening to Around the House. There we go, buddy. That's simple.
0: All right. Thank you.

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4: Two different versions. I'm Carmen Roberts, Fox News. President Trump says the U.S. and Iran are set to sign a deal tomorrow and that immediately afterwards, the Strait of Hormuz would reopen. Fox's Max Gordon reports from Dubai.
5: Potentially, the trickiest part of the negotiations would be saved for the second stage, which is where the U.S. and Iran would negotiate the issue of nuclear materials. President Trump saying, quote, at the appropriate time when all is calm, we will go in and get the nuclear dust. Also a likely sticking point in future negotiations, conflict in southern Lebanon. Israel continues to operate in southern Lebanon, striking Hezbollah positions as the Iranian-backed group continues to fire rockets into northern Israel. Iran has tied the fighting in southern Lebanon to a peace deal, but Israeli Prime Minister Benjamin Netanyahu has rejected the idea of pulling out, saying Iran is using Hezbollah to strike Israel.
4: And Tehran just pumped the brakes a bit, saying that a signing won't happen tomorrow, but it could come within days. Cleanup is underway across tornado-battered communities south of Chicago after a powerful storm tore through Illinois and Indiana Thursday, ripping off roofs, flattening homes, and knocking out power to hundreds of thousands. The good news, no deaths or life-threatening injuries reported. Power restoration, though, could stretch into next week. President Trump is set to host a first-of-its-kind UFC showdown on the South Lawn tomorrow, a high-profile MMA spectacle bringing a pay-per-view fight night to the White House for the first time. At the top of the card, a blockbuster lightweight clash between champion Ilia Topuria and interim title holder Justin Gaethje. And Gaethje says this fight will make him even greater.
6: I fought the best of the best. I have so much experience in the cage. And I'm going to use that experience to be great.
4: President Trump's expected to be at cage side. 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
2: How did I lose weight? And I did lean right here. I did. I love this stuff. Listen, Brickhouse Nutrition been with me for a long time. So chatting with Miles, I'm up at like 235. True story. I never minded being 235, but you know what minded? My knees that were falling apart and my back. I'm like, I don't know what, before I started really lifting, probably about 190. So 235 was a lot. I said, I got to lose some LBs, Miles. He said, Dan, we're going to sick our team of docs and researchers on it, and we're going to get you a really good product because I don't want to take a lot of these needles and stuff. You know what he did? He got lean. He got lean. I got lean using lean, L-E-A-N. The product works. Me and Paula both use it. I'm now down about 200, 202.

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1: World Cup play on home soil in style wasn't even close. Team USA dominated Paraguay 4-1 last night at SoFi Stadium in Los Angeles in the first World Cup match on American soil since 1994. And after grabbing an early start, the team never looked back.
2: Olisic running in now. In for Tyler Adams. Great first touch. Still Adams. Battling it.
1: And that's Fox Sports caster John Strong. Up next, the U.S. takes on Australia Friday in Seattle, and there are three matches today, including Brazil versus Morocco. And two people known to be hurt and several detained after a shooting at a mall in Greenville, South Carolina, about 100 miles north of Columbia. Police say the suspects opened fire inside the mall and that it was a result of a dispute. It was not random. No other details available. I'm Carmen Roberts. This is Fox News.
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7: 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Yes, and yes. Welcome in. 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I know I sound like Ed McMahon with Johnny Carson, right?
8: You sound like the guy that introduces Jeopardy. This is Jeopardy.
7: Yeah, Jeopardy. Yeah.
8: I'm blanking on his name. Johnny.
7: Johnny Wilson. Johnny
9: Olson.
7: Gardner. Johnny Olson. That's it, right? Yes. Johnny.
9: He's long gone.
8: It's not Olson. But
7: no, it's a new one. Johnny Gardner. Is it Johnny Gardner?
8: No, it's not. Listen. He's about 90 years old. The guy that goes, yeah. This is Jeopardy, and he sounds great.
7: Yeah, kind of like Don Pardo when it came to SNL and his many years at NBC. Okay, enough of this chit-chat about the biz. Let's talk about what's going on in the world. The charts that we're going over this weekend or for the week of June 8th to the 12th. So we're approaching mid-month of June. It's dairy month. I have some comments because of my hosting the American Family Farmer Show that I'm going to sort of spill into some of our conversation here. The list is pretty much the same

0: We could start with a Trump, Trump, Trump, Trump, Trump, Trump. I feel like the Mickey Mouse Club, right? The Trump Club. And then there's our people list. So, Michael, would you please give us the list this week so we may dissect it?
1: At number 10, appropriately placed at the right on the outskirts of the top 10, as a reminder that it's always there and never to be forgotten. At number 10, the Epstein files. At number 9, a strong El Nino has formed, and that's tied with the World Cup. At number 8, a lot of talk about artificial intelligence, and that's tied with a controversy over these gigantic data centers. At number 7, we have the Trump Ballroom Project controversy. At number 6, we have the Trump Great American State Fair Performers controversy. At number 5, we have the Trump UFC controversy. At number 4, we have the primary elections and the Trump Face the Nation interview. At number 3, the economy, inflation, and gas prices, all related. At number 2, Trump in New York City and the NBA Finals. He's elevated interest in the NBA. He has, actually. What a wild tale of sports excitement tied into politics. So Trump in New York City and the NBA Finals are collectively number 2, and number 1, the Iran war, and that is described here as agreement or no agreement. And the people survey, we have Chuck
0: Schumer. To
1: be
0: or not to be, that is the question. Yes,
1: Chuck Schumer. Yeah, we have Chuck Schumer and Lindsey Graham at 10, Zohran Mamdani at 9, Pete Hegseth at 8, J.D. Vance at 7, Mike Johnson at 6, Scott Bessant at 5, Todd Blanche at 4, Benjamin Netanyahu at 3, Marco Rubio at 2, and Donald Trump at number 1. And I think that I think that's it.
0: How many times? I'm looking at the list. 1, yeah, it, 2,
1: it's gone through
0: 3,
1: a lot of,
0: 4, yeah. 5, 6, 7, 8. 8 different in direct references to Trump in all of this conversation. And that's just the way he likes it. He wants everybody to talk about him, everybody to focus on him, everybody to bow down to him. He wants to be in charge. And interestingly enough, in the historical reference, I was looking at a study of this, and it wasn't done by some left-wing group. It actually done by a church. That Trump in modern times is by far the most unpopular president. And I can hear people who are listening to this program right now saying, you just don't like Trump. It has nothing to do whether I like him or I don't like him. It has to do with whether his policies or whether what he's doing stands up. There was also, and we all look at these studies, this was not a poll. This was a study that was done by, I think it was the University of Chicago. Don't hold me to that, but it was one of the Midwestern public universities looking into the number of things, and it was quoted on some television show that I saw the other night, looking into his record of performance when it comes to telling the truth. Now, I suppose truth is, I differentiate truth from fact, but this particular study suggested that of, let's say the number is 10,000 statements that he's made since he's become president again, that at least 99% of them have not been true. So, it's just, why list even? It's all it is theater, frankly, other than the fact that it's dangerous. But it's theater.
1: But he lies. He is a liar. It's
0: complete.
1: He lies about everything. He lies about little things. He lies about big things. He does it seamlessly. He is the greatest liar I've ever seen. I've never seen anybody lie with that kind of impact. I could see where people would believe him because he has such certitude. He's so confident in his lies. And I often wonder whether he believes that he makes things real simple saying them.
0: Believes his own presence, they say.
1: Strange about his wiring.
0: All right, we'll pause for a second here in the countdown. Michael Harrison, the editor and publisher of Talkers Magazine. With me, I'm Doug Steffen. This is our weekly overview of what's going on in the News Talk Radio business, heard on hundreds of radio stations around the country, and also the podcast is the talkradiocountdownshow.com. You can find it wherever you find your podcasts. A lot of people listening to Spotify, obviously. I think that's the most popular of all. 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Apple, Odyssey, iHeart, they're all carrying the Talk Radio Countdown Show. Speaking of what's being carried across our country, the commercial motor vehicle drivers of our country, on the road, everywhere, and they have become a critical line of defense in this whole focus on human trafficking. I fly a lot, and there are announcements on the plane all the time about this. It's amazing. If you don't have a focus on it, you don't realize how big a problem it is. So here's Ramon Amos to share more information about how big the problem is and how the people who are drivers across the country are helping as the eyes and ears of this major problem.
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0: Back we are on the Talk Radio Countdown Show with Michael and Doug, and the Iran war is number one. We haven't really talked that much about it because I don't know that there's been that much to say that hasn't been already said. And maybe even the agreement or not having an agreement. Trump keeps saying we're close to an agreement. He's been saying that for weeks. And the Iranians said, huh, what are you talking about? We're not close to an agreement. Meanwhile, there have been studies of how much nuclear stuff has been saved and how much of their armament has been saved, you know, to the United States. It's a bit, I don't know what the truth is. You listen to these guys, they're as bad as Trump is about telling stories. So you can't believe a word that Iranians, and I don't know why anybody would believe a word that they have to say. But, you know, it's still the bad dudes are in charge over there, didn't get rid of them. And you wonder what all of this has cost, not only in terms of dollars and cents, but the essence of, you know, what is this doing to our country in terms of how much it's costing us? It's just a whole thing. Although I will tell you, Michael, one thing I learned this week is that we have drone ships. Did you know we had drone ships?
1: What's a drone ship?
0: A drone ship is like a like a drone that flies with nobody in it. They've now built ships that have nobody on them. They run themselves, and they go. One of them went out to pick up one of the helicopter guys. I guess they went down because the Iranians shot down the helicopter this week. But I never knew we had drone ships. I wonder how much those cost. The taxpayer.
1: Well, they probably cost less than ships full of humans. It costs money to feed the humans, costs money to, you know, deal with the humans. It's becoming apparent to me, as somebody who follows technology and sociology, that the idea of having hand-to-hand combat is archaic. Yeah. It's obsolete.
0: Uh-huh. Yeah.
1: Don't you think?
0: Right.
1: I mean,
0: yeah.
1: You know,
0: yeah, I do.
1: Just
0: yes.
1: Send,
0: yeah.
1: Send in
0: except
1: robot.
0: All of the people who Trump will use this, and so will Hegseth and the others that believe that we need to, that being the mightiest in terms of military means we have to have the most people, is complete nonsense, as you were pointing out, because that's not where it is. It's in what do we do with technology, the AI stuff, who's fighting over what in terms of what we can control. with the internet and with this. I mean, you look at this IPO for SpaceX, which is part of the economy discussion, I think, this week, number three, and the fact that this guy is now, even though he's already the richest guy in the world, he's about to become perhaps the first trillionaire. And what is that? What, can you even imagine that? And what is he going to do with all that money? What does he do with that influence? What does he do? You know, does that? He's like his own country, right?
1: He can. These oligarchs can buy their way into any kind of power. It's a new type of assault on democracy and freedom we hadn't thought about.
0: All right, Michael and Doug are continuing. Stand by for that here on the Countdown.
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0: And so it does. 23 after the hour on the Talk Radio Countdown program. The latest charts from the folks at Talkers Magazine. Michael Harrison is the editor and publisher. Last week he had his convention in New York that was attended by all of the people that kind of, I don't want to say matter, but are involved, influenced. And I didn't have the opportunity to be there, although I missed seeing some folks that I wanted to see. Tavis Smiley is one of them. I enjoy him very much, and I know he was there, and a lot of people from all over the country were there. What would you say? Just give me 60 seconds, if you don't mind, Michael. I don't mean to put you on the spot, but what the highlight was, what surprised you after getting those hundreds of people together from the talk radio world? What came out of it that you weren't expecting?
1: Nothing came out that I wasn't expecting. I'm on top of my game. And what surprised me is that we accomplished our goal. I always worry that we won't accomplish our goal. We covered the major issues, and we had different points of view. What I care about as the organizer of this iconic event is that we cover the major issues, that we don't just have the same old, same old. And the issues are changing, and it's a very dramatic time in our industry, and that we cover it with different points of view, that it isn't just one point of view. And I think that we accomplished that. So I wasn't surprised by anything other than its success at being meaningful, as opposed to sometimes with conferences and conventions, people say, they talk about the same old things, it's the same people, and, you know, nothing gets done. I think that we accomplished a lot. Bob was there. Bob, would you agree that
9: absolutely.
1: It was purposeful?
9: It's always enjoyable, and you stayed on schedule.
1: Yeah, isn't that amazing? 65 speakers over like 14 hours.
9: I mean, how many sessions were there? You know, there must have been 24.
1: Yeah, one after the other with like 2-minute buffers between them.
9: Yep.
1: And it's like herding cats in this industry.
9: Yep.
1: And the people were very good. So maybe the thing that surprised me the most was that we had a full house all the way to the closing reception, and that people were very, very cooperative in keeping the thing rolling.
9: And the coffee was warm, considering it was a chilly TV studio.
1: One of my biggest problems in putting that event on is keeping enough coffee for everybody. That's the biggest complaint that we get every year at the Talkers Conference, is not enough coffee.
0: So
1: we had a lot of lukewarm coffee this year.
0: All right, so the let's talk about a couple of sports items here that are in this. The NBA Finals and the celebrities. It's very interesting to see the video and watch who's there. Taylor Swift, Mariska Hargitay, Chris Maloney, and the attention that those two get when they are together. Never mind Taylor Swift. I'm talking about Hargitay and Maloney from Law and Order. It really is amazing the way the two of them attract a crowd. And everybody loves the fact that they're together and that they're friends, which is kind of an interesting reality. But the way that the celebrities went to these finals, one wonders, is it going to be the same thing with the people going to the World Cup events that are being held and all of the huzzarai around that? The NBA Finals you can kind of identify with. I get that, and they focus on it. But the World Cup, it shows you how different the American population is, I think. Don't you, Michael?
1: Well, I mean, it's interesting how different countries have, you know, a thing for different sports. Baseball's big in Dominican Republic, in Japan, United States. Cricket is big in England. Soccer is big everywhere but the U.S. Kids play soccer. I mean, we have the term soccer mom. It's not that kids aren't playing soccer. It just doesn't translate to American television and American habits in terms of going to a professional performance. I've never fully understood it. And I don't like bad rapping things that are, you know, other people's favorites. But I have never been able to figure out how people could watch soccer. I find it boring.
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0: Don't stop. Okay, 34 after the hour now, second half hour of the Talk Radio Countdown Show. Michael Harrison, editor and publisher of Talkers Magazine. Doug Steffen and Michael have been together during this program for three decades plus. We find the interest is certainly still there, very strongly, in our overview of what's being discussed, the reviews being done by the folks at Talkers Magazine. And then, you know, you think about, okay, what has changed over the years? We used to have a lot more discussion of sports when we had the time, but because of all of the change in focus, sports talk has become very big, but because we don't have time for it anymore with all of this other stuff going on. But I made reference to the NBA Finals and the World Cup. But there's this UFC controversy, number five this week on the countdown story list, with this outrageous octagon on the front lawn. I think this is the most damnable, ridiculous. I almost think, how dare he deface the public's, I mean, most people, frankly, don't want to see this on the White House lawn. There'd been poll after poll after poll suggesting that, other than the people that, you know, follow Trump's every heartbeat. But to put this kind of, this horrible beating, either men and women fighting, beating each other to a pulp on the White House lawn, it's beyond belief. He's got lots of balsam, we know that. But does he, I don't get it, Mike. Well, I do get it. I guess I do get it. He wants to do what he wants to do. And he thinks the White House belongs to him instead of the public. I think it's one of the worst. He's done a lot of stuff that could be considered bad. This is one of the worst things of many, I think. What do you think?
1: Well, I think it's a combination of his self-aggrandizing and his grifting. The UFC is a company in which he has recently invested a lot of money, and so he's using his power of the presidency to build it up and promote it. So there's certainly bad taste involved. It's not dignified. It's kind of ugly. Nothing against the UFC. I like crappy entertainment as much as I like highfalutin stuff. But a person who's well balanced, not that I'm well balanced, but I try to be, knows the difference in the time and the place for different things. There's a time for this and there's a time for that. And UFC matches on the lawn of the White House. Even UFC experts are unhappy about it because it's going to be about 100 degrees. There are going to be bugs, hot lights. It might rain. It's not a place, you know, even Joe Rogan says this is not good. It's not a good thing. And he comes from the UFC world. So Trump is a combination of trying to make himself king and massaging his ego and making a profit while doing it. and lining his pockets and the pockets of his kids. Anybody who doesn't see that at this point, you talk about the words self-evident, mm-hmm. you know, people who say, oh, you're just biased against Trump. Of course we're biased against Trump. He's bringing it on himself. Since when is it wrong to criticize somebody who is bringing it on themselves?
0: Well, the problem is that it's hard to criticize him because he'll take revenge. Look at Stephen Colbert, who is my least favorite of any television performer that was on TV. However, he didn't get what he, how dare they, and they do. And so they get away with it. Meanwhile, the whole controversy about CBS and 60 Minutes, and that whole thing, it's blown up and basically Barry Weiss's face, she's the person that came over to run CBS News, and she doesn't know anything about what she's doing, and that's what they're all pointing out. But yet, there they are. CBS is a private company. They should be able to do what they want to do, but not with the president telling them, get rid of this guy, get rid of that guy, don't do this, you can't have that license, you know, that kind of stuff. And so the culmination this week was sort of on the National Mall, there was an etching of 8647 on the lawn. And so people were trying to figure out, I mean, the picture was taken from the top of the Washington Memorial. And interesting, I didn't really know what 86 meant, but it's used to mean get rid of something. So when you're 86, the frying pan or whatever it is, deep six it, and that with 47 is Trump's 47th president of the United States. I just thought it was, whoever did it obviously got by the U.S. Park Police, and it was kind of a clever thing. You know, did you look at that and what did you think?
1: I saw it, yeah. It reminds me of crop circles. Aliens must have done it.
0: Yeah, right. Okay, that's it. Enough said of that. Speaking of aliens, if I may beg your indulgence for a minute, because this is the sort of stuff that is sort of, I do the American Family Farmer every week, and this may be a plug for it. You can listen to that on many of these same stations that carry the countdown. One of the things that isn't being discussed, because Trump takes all the oxygen out of the room, are things like the screw worm that's affecting the beef supply in our country, and the spotted lantern fly, which is coming in. It's a pest of summertime. Both of these things are a result of our relationship with China. Another gift from China. The screw worm came in on ships from China, as did the lantern fly. And the lantern fly is very dangerous when it comes to crops. Very forestry, people are on the lookout for it, and the problems in about 26 different states around the country, and you can look them up, and they look like butterflies in essence, but they lay massive numbers of eggs, as do these screw worms that lay as much as 3,000 eggs in an open wound on a cow or a sheep or any kind of a human being, as far as that's concerned. And all these things came from China. And the fact that we now are having our food supply affected by stuff, you know, this is the subtle things, whether you think it is on purpose or it isn't on purpose. I'm cynical and I think it is on purpose. But the way it's being affected, it's affecting our food supply. And the fact that we don't really have news media covering these stories, Michael, because, again, Trump sucks all the oxygen out of the room. And there are a lot of things that need to be discussed that aren't being discussed.
1: Yeah, he takes up a lot of time. You know, you can't do two stories at the same time on one channel. And when all the channels are talking about the same thing, and the president manipulates the news cycle in such a way as to create distractions from his other news stories. That's why I mentioned at the beginning of the program that the Epstein files is still in the top 10. Don't forget it.
0: Yep. And I think it's going to go away, because Marjorie Taylor Greene and that ilk won't let it go away.
1: We'll see what happens. We'll see what happens. I mean, the clock is ticking and time is going by, and there are a lot of story arcs that are happening at the same time here, from Trump's physical health to his mental health to his political health. And, the midterm election is rapidly approaching. It was kind of an abstract idea a year ago. You know, well, we'll see the midterms, but that's a year and a half away. And, here we are. Yep. The midterms are going to be here before we know it. And then we'll be in a new era of basically Trump being a lame duck in the post-Trump era, or Trump becoming king, and a whole bunch of other problems ensuing.
0: Yep. All right, we'll pause for a moment because I want to take a different approach to one of my favorite topics, and that's how you take care of yourself and what kind of action is needed in terms of you and your health and well-being. The fact that the folks at Calitrin have made it so easy for you to change what you look like, how you feel, what's going on in your body. And it all starts with choosing water instead of soda. Elizabeth Miller from Calitrin will tell you, going to bed a little earlier than you used to, taking your Calitrin consistently, making these choices, good choices, one at a time. And that's why the reason I repeat that from their website is because they have counselors there that when you go to toploss.com, their website, you can interact with them. They'll help you lose weight and get a real transformation, not the quick fix that comes from the drugs, because after that's all over, now people are beginning to say, wow, I feel awful and I look awful. Well, that's because you have this huge impact of these drugs knocking the weight off of your body, but then there's no strength left in your body. It looks awful. And so that's why perhaps you should check out toploss.com. Just do that. See how the program works. And when you decide to buy in, help yourself. Use the Doug code on all the orders. I say every weekend there's something special. There are big results, and that's what's important. But they take time. Give it some time and enjoy what happens at the end of the road. All right, do that. No, by the way, when you use the Doug code, you have to pay for shipping either. That's at toploss.com for Calitrin. Meanwhile, back at the ranch here on the Talk Radio Countdown Show, the fact that we have, I think, gas prices this week. I don't know if you noticed it out in Western Mass where you are, Michael, but up and down, they seem to be going down, and then that sort of stopped when Trump says the war is over, the prices go down. And then when it turns out the war isn't over, the prices go back up. But nobody is talking, again, this is back to sucking all the oxygen out of the room, why in America we're paying more for gas, because we got plenty of oil here. We have no problem in America with this.
1: I don't understand what he means when he says, you know, we have all the oil we want, but the world prices affect us. Sounds to me like a little bit of gaslighting going on.
0: Mm-hmm. Exactly.
1: Yeah.
0: All right. So the El Nino thing, the news media has scared the hell out of everybody. I think it's irresponsible for the, if you're going to cover this story, explain El Nino, explain La Nina, explain La Nada, and how they all affect the weather. And how El Nino has been the most difficult of the three to deal with, but they are not consistent. The results of the warming of the Pacific currents don't always have the same impact. You know, it could be the hottest summer on record. Okay, well, it could be, but may not be. And you know, isn't the choice of words is so important? And is it more important when you see them in print than when you hear them, do you think, the choice of words?
1: What an interesting question. I think what you hear is very important. Look, everything is important in terms of communication, but there is a difference in hearing, reading, and seeing. And that's something that those of us who are now involved in multi-platform communications have to deal with. Once a time, you're a newspaper reporter, you're a movie actor, you're an author of books, or you're a radio star, a TV star. They were very different art forms. Now it's all blended together.
0: Mm-hmm. Yep. All right. Well, there's our overview. Stephen J.J. Wiseman, who is our legal expert, is going to talk about some of the things legally that are impacted by the list of stories from MichaelandTalkers.com as we continue here on this week's Talk Radio Countdown Show. Doug Steffen with my friend Elizabeth Miller, right? You and I have been talking for years and years and years about how Calitrin works successfully to get people to lose weight. And now it's become even more of a focus because of all the drugs that are being used.
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5: 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I love this stuff. 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So chatting with Miles, I'm up at like 235. True story, I never minded being 235, but you know what minded? My knees that were falling apart and my back. 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So 235 was a lot. I said, I got to lose some LBs, Miles. He said, Dan, we're going to sick our team of docs and researchers on it, and we're going to get you a really good product because I don't want to take a lot of these needles and stuff. You know what he did? 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He got Lean. 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
0: Stop the presses. Wanda Sykes doesn't like Bill Meyer. Wait a minute, how do we deal with that? It's time for us to visit with Stephen J.J. Wiseman, our official attorney here. Not why I say official attorney. You're an attorney and you have something to say, and you're a smart guy. So that should be all the introduction that you need. Other than you're a college professor, you teach law, you've had an extensive career, probably longer than either of us want to admit. And that's a question. How has the law changed? You started practicing well over 40 years ago. So in the last 4 or 5 decades, how has the law changed to the benefit of the people who are supposed to benefit from the law?
9: I wish you hadn't qualified it at the end to the benefit of the people.
0: Okay.
9: Because I definitely think that it hasn't been to the benefit. And, you know, quite frankly, certainly technology has made a great change. But really, the biggest thing that I see when it comes to how the law has changed is justice delayed is justice denied, which is an old saw that we've said for a long time. And the law has changed such that it is really simple and easy to delay cases, which means that things that are offensive or would be deemed to be illegal and not allowed are allowed to continue so long that sometimes the cases even become moot. So the law just doesn't seem to be as responsive in a timely manner as it could and should be, and it doesn't seem that the profession is doing enough to try and remedy that.
0: Mm. Would you say that goes all the way up to the Supreme Court?
9: Yeah. You know,
0: I don't mean to make that a softball question, but it is kind of an obvious one.
9: Yeah, and you know, it was something that the courts have always been partisan. However, they've done it in a civil manner and have, at least, I always thought, were relatively above politics. Certainly, it's a political institution. But this particular court, over the last 4 years in particular, has really put its thumb on the legal system to advance political agendas. And, yeah, it's been disappointing because I didn't necessarily agree with Chief Justice Roberts, but I respected him and don't respect him quite as much these days.
0: Mm, yeah, I think I would say that as well. All right, let's talk about the situation with the controversy in the White House of the UFC. Is there a way to stop this? I remember when Barack Obama walked into the presidential inauguration and he looked at George Bush and he said, "Is there some way we can stop this?" So I'm looking at this UFC outrage, and I'm not an elitist by any stretch of the imagination, but this is damnable, man. Yeah. He should be ashamed of himself, and so should everybody else. That's my direct comment. I think it's a God-blessed that's how angry I am about it. I think that I'm not that's the people's house, the people's lawn. I object. I think the UFC is an outrage in and of itself, the way two human beings go at beating the hell out of each other. I think it's worse than a travesty. But is there a legal way to stop it?
9: You know, there are legal arguments against this, and I happen to agree with you 100% down the line on this, and even more so, I'm offended by the profit that the president is taking out of this, and it isn't necessarily immediately apparent, but he's turning this into, as he has with his entire presidency, a way to line his pocket. Mm-hmm. This is just what I was talking about. There have been some legal actions that have been filed, but they've managed to be so slowly going through the courts that nothing will be resolved before it actually goes on. So here again is where the courts have failed us.
0: So the ballroom project is in court. The reflecting pool controversy is in court. Pretty much. So on the other side, I suppose you could take that same reasoning that you just used, that people who don't want these things to happen, they can stall them in court forever. Use the same
9: to some
0: thing.
9: Extent, but when you look at the White House and you know what they've done, and here again it would appear to have gone askew of regulations, the White House is wrecked. And so you know what are we going to do if the courts say, which they very well could, that he didn't have the authority to do it? It's oops, it's already destroyed. And that's the problem, and that's what the president has managed to exploit.
0: Discussing problems and solutions, that's part of what we do here on the Talk Radio Countdown Show.
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5: How did I lose weight? 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
10: Is there a peace deal at hand? I'm Roger Stern, Fox News. President Trump says the U.S. and Iran will sign a peace deal tomorrow, but Iran says it may take days if it happens. Fox's Rich Edson at the White House says the sticking point has been Iran's nuclear program.
11: Throughout this negotiating process, the United States and Iran have seldom been on the same page publicly, but now it appears they are both indicating they could be signing an agreement soon. President Trump posted on Truth Social, quote, "The deal is scheduled to get signed tomorrow, and immediately after it is signed, the Hormuz Strait is open to all. At the appropriate time, when all is calm, we will go in and get the nuclear dust and download and destroy it, whether in Iran or the United States." The president says he hopes this process will work out quickly, easily, and smoothly. If not, he threatened more military action. Pakistan is mediating between the United States and Iran. Pakistani Prime Minister Shehbaz Sharif said this morning that he expects the sides to finalize their agreement in the next 24 hours.
10: Meanwhile, the president expected to discuss getting mines out of the Strait of Hormuz during the Group of Seven summit that begins on Monday. Congress left on a week-long break without extending a key intelligence tool.
12: Legal authority for the government's foremost intelligence-gathering weapon to foil terrorism, FISA Section 702, expires. There's worry about unprecedented vulnerabilities this summer. A bipartisan coalition tanked an emergency FISA extension in Congress. FISA siphons the calls, emails, and texts of foreign intelligence targets. But a court ruling says the government can still track suspect communications, despite a lapse in the law. However, it's unclear if telecommunications companies will provide digital breadcrumbs to the government, lacking a congressional safeguard.
10: Fox's Chad Pergram. 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The Pentagon has released a new batch of files related to UFOs, and four of them were shot in the U.S. Here's Fox's Madison Scarpino.
13: The files show that there have been several unusual encounters, multiple sightings of strange orbs in the sky.

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3: Tonight will be mostly clear with a low in the mid-60s. Sunday will be partly sunny, although it looks like we could end up with some showers and storms and a high near 90. Showers and possible storms overnight Sunday with a low near 60. Sunny and seasonable for Monday with a high near 80.
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0: Welcome back to the Ramsey Show in the Fair Winds Credit Union studio. Cheryl is in Boise, Idaho. Hi, Cheryl. How are you?
1: I'm good. How are you, Dave?
0: Better than I deserve. What's up?
1: Thanks for taking my call. My parents are to the point in their life where they need extra help. They are 87, 88. And instead of putting them in an assisted living, I would like to take care of them, and that's what they would like. I am not old enough to retire yet. I have about 5 more years, but they're willing, if I retire, they're willing to pay me the same monthly wage that I make right now. And then they want to give me a $50,000 CD, which would make up, that's the difference of whether I retire right now or in 5 years.
0: Mm-hmm.
1: My question is, they do not want my siblings to know. They're
0: Why?
1: Okay with them knowing about the monthly wage, but they do not want them to know about the CD.
0: Why?
1: Because I have some siblings who I think, they think would be unhappy about it, and they don't want the stress. They don't like confrontation. They don't want anybody to be unhappy. I personally think that my siblings should be happy because the monthly wage is way less than if we put them in assisted living. So my husband is a little, we're a little concerned about it causing trouble in the future, but my mom and dad said, nobody knows about our CDs. It's under the table. Nobody will ever know about it because they don't know about that. So we're wondering what to do. Should we insist
0: you do what you
1: want to
0: do, but I do
1: council?
0: Not. You do what you want to do, but I do not participate in deals that involve deception.
1: That's what we feel like too. We're like, I don't like the secretiveness of it.
0: It's going to come back and bite all of you.
1: And
0: it's
1: going to
0: come out. It's going to come out in the settling of the estate, and they're going to accuse you of having stolen from your parents.
1: That's what we're worried about.
0: It's what's going to happen.
1: Yeah.
0: Absolutely. But I mean, we've played this record on this show before.
1: Okay.
0: I mean, for sure. For sure that's what's going to happen.
1: And
0: if everybody can't get along, here's the other thing. If they want you to handle the confrontation, I would be willing to do that. Hey, brothers and sisters, here's what mom and dad want to do. Here's what's going on. I'm taking a pay cut, and I'm losing part of my retirement to cover the retirement. They're giving me a $50,000 CD, and I'm taking a pay cut because I really want to go over there. It's a better quality of care for them. It's cheaper for the whole family, me doing it, than us putting him in a thing. So you get a deal, but I want to make sure you guys all know about it. You don't really get a vote. I'm just telling you we're doing it.
1: Okay. That's fair.
0: And if you don't like it, pound sand. But this is what we're doing, right?
1: Okay, so it's not, don't put it out there and say, are you guys okay with
0: it? I'm
1: not
0: taking a vote. It's not their money.
1: Okay, I like that.
0: It's not their money. It's, this is what mom and dad have decided to do, and I wanted to just make sure you guys knew it now.
2: You're in the loop.

0: That you're in the loop.
1: So that you're in the loop and not a thing.
2: Okay. I like that way of approaching it. That way, that way there's no argument. It's just what it is so that it doesn't come out in the end. Okay.
1: A family member that had a small business. One of the brothers was involved in the small business. The rest of the family was not. And when the dad sold the small business, he gave half of it to the brother. And he told everybody. But he didn't ask everybody's permission. He said, this is my freaking money, and this is what I'm doing. He didn't say it that way. He just did it.
2: Okay.
1: And then just said, this is what happened. And then you get to choose if you're the brother or the sister then, whether you're going to have a hissy fit about somebody else doing what they want to do with their money.
2: Okay.
1: You know,
2: that makes perfect sense. Thank you so much.
1: Yeah, I just lots of clarity and kindness and legacy. What you described had no malice, no theft, no weirdness. It was you're probably coming out on the short end of the stick, except you really want to love your mom and dad well through this legacy stage of their life, and good on you.
2: That's perfect. That's exactly. I just have always promised them, nope, I will take care of you, and I'm the one that's willing to do it.
1: Yeah.
2: And I get along well with them. So.
0: Yeah. Yeah. And almost as factual as it can be, too, Cheryl. It doesn't have to be all emotional, right? It's like, here's the facts, here's the numbers, here's what's happening, and that's about it. Low drama, low, you know.
1: Let me go ahead and just, this is happening all over America at this moment, this scenario. And for you brothers and sisters out there that the other sibling is the one stepping up and going to do the doctor's visits and going to be in the house making sure stuff gets cleaned up and going to make sure the bills get paid, and they end up with more than you and you're not there, shut up. Rise up and call your brother or your sister blessed and say thank you.
0: For taking care of my
1: dad. Thank you. Thank you for doing this. And you get whatever you want. You're the one on the front line, the rest of you out there. I mean, because this is like a normal. I hear this almost every week among my friends.
0: You know, it's crazy. I saw a study. I just saw this actually yesterday, that the role within siblings, if there's an older sister, she usually is the one that ends up taking the responsibility.
1: Yep.
0: That's like the number one, like, predictability if you are the older sister.
1: The oldest child, period.
0: Yeah, it's usually the daughter. The daughters are usually the ones that kind of gather, that end up kind of doing that. And then talking about retirement, all of it was fascinating. But there's data coming out all around it, and there's a whole article on it, and it was, that'll be Denise for you and Mom.
1: I'm on notice it's not going to be you.
0: No, I will.
1: I'm so shocked.
0: I'll stop by.
1: I'm appalled. I had no idea.
0: I'll stop by.
1: You'll do a drive-by and give us a parade wave from the car.
0: No. But that is, you know, and even, you know, when we look at friends and even, you know, even Winston's parents, my mom's dad is still living. My husband's mom's mom is still living, right? And it is. It's like a full force.
1: And who is taking care of them?
0: Yes. And it's
1: whoever's taking care of them, the rest of them need to support the one that's on the front lines and
0: that's
1: say
0: right.
1: thank you.
0: Yep.
1: And not be going, well, you're getting too much money. You got a CD. Oh, my God. You petty people. Yeah. And it's not even your money. It's their money.
0: And if you split it between all these siblings that Cheryl has, everyone probably gets 10 grand. And for 10 grand, take care of have your parents been taken care of. You know what I mean? Like, it's not like it's $1 million sitting in there and they're fighting over that. So anyways, Cheryl, well done. I hope the conversation goes well.
1: Salute.
0: And I have John Delaney in my head too, but there is a point when you do put a scenario out there of what's going to happen. They are adults, your siblings, and they get to make a choice of how they respond. That's not up to you. That's not your responsibility to caretake their emotions either.
1: Yeah.
0: It's what's happening, and they're going to have to be adults and decide.
1: And if they decide they're going to come at my 87-year-old parent after I make the announcement to them, then I'm going to deal with them. That's the other thing. So you have to step in between and go, because your mom and dad don't do confrontation. Remember, they'd rather do deception. No, that's not a good idea. Not a good idea at all. Because that confrontation is going to come back, and it always grows. What is it? Les Parody says, it has a high rate of resurrection.
0: It will come.
1: It will rise up.
0: It will come.
1: You have zombie confrontations wandering through your backyard, all from former dead things. Oh, wow. That's, because you tried to bury it and it came alive.

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0: Hey, what's up, guys? 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
1: Today's question comes from Gabriel in Delaware. We recently sold our house and did not anticipate buying another one for at least 4 to 5 years. We have $350,000 that we want to invest into the S&P 500 and index funds until we are ready to buy again. Several friends who invest regularly have suggested that because it is such a large sum and we should do a dollar cost average by investing 1/12 of the amount each month instead of investing it all at once. Do you agree with that suggestion, or would you recommend investing the full amount immediately?
0: If you understand what you're putting money into and you've looked at the track record of it, the S&P 500, the math would tell you to put it all in at once. The only reason to dollar cost average is if you're emotionally not committed to this process and the first time Trump decides to bomb Iran and the market goes down, you freak out. Okay, because he's going to do a Trump thing. You can count on it. I don't know what the next one's going to be, but there's going to be a Trump thing. Sometimes it causes the market to go up. Sometimes it causes the market to go down. And there's going to be other things that happen in the world other than Trump that are going to cause the market to go up and the market to go down. But here's an example. Let's say that you had $100,000 for round numbers, and you put the money in at the beginning of 2024, all of it. At the end of 2024, the market, unusually high, went up 24%, 25%. So you'd have $125,000 if you put $100,000 in January 1. And at the end of the year, you'd have $125,000 because it went up 25%. If you put it in a 12th at a time, you'd have about $111,000. But if the market went up or went down, you wouldn't be as scared. But you did not have it invested the entire year, the entire amount, and so you did not get what the market made the entire year. Now, if the market goes down 10 minutes after you put it in, which is kind of like Murphy's Law,
1: yeah,
0: it's like God saying, this is a test of the emergency roller coaster riding society and see if you can ride the roller coaster or not, right? Like you're going to have a test, right? 10 minutes after you put the money in, the market's going to go down. And so you just got to say, I'm not going to look at it. I'm just going to put it in and it's S&P 500. And so, we'll see what it does, right? This year, year to date, as of this broadcast, the market is up 7%. And it's June. If it continues on that track, that's going to be about 14, which would be fairly normal. It's averaged about 11.8, okay? And that includes the big dip after the Iran bombing, and then it came back up.
1: And we've had a couple of those when you look at the chart. I mean, you can just Google S&P 500, right?
0: Yep.
1: You'll see some, but the amount of recovery time, which I don't know the exact date, but it's maybe 30 days, right? I mean, like, it's pretty quick
0: Depends on what the event is, but
1: sure.
0: Most of the time, this stuff comes back very, very quickly. Even the big newsworthy drops, okay? One of the ones I always remember is when COVID hit in 20.
1: Mm-hmm.
0: Go back and look at the 20 charts, all right? And from February and down into March, in less than 30 days, the market dropped dramatically. I mean, it didn't go in half, but it went way down. It lost like a lot,
1: mm-hmm.
0: And everybody's freaking out because they're freaking out about COVID, and they're freaking about everything, and they're freaking out about masks. We hadn't gotten around to vaccines yet, but at that moment, but they came later.
1: The job markets were closing.
0: Yeah,
1: I mean, people were
0: worried about the businesses, worried about what's going to happen with the economy, and the market dove. Okay, it hit bottom in April. We didn't know that at the time. How long did it take it to recover what it lost from the COVID scare in the 30 days prior? 57 days. It came back. So COVID wasn't even over, but we're up in September and the market has returned because the market figured out that there wasn't going to be 2 million deaths.
1: Well, and
0: the market figured out that a whole bunch of this was a bunch of hooey.
1: Well,
0: and no, they did. I mean, the market looked around and said, we're not all going to die. And this is, you know, and the economy is not going to turn into a dust bowl. And. Mm-hmm. And so the market recovered. The market recovers common sense over time.
1: Well, and you think back to 07, mm-hmm. 08, mm-hmm. which was a obviously the massive.
0: Huge drop.
1: And was that, how long did that, I mean, that was.
0: It took a bit. It went in half. The Dow Jones went from 13,000 to 6,500. Now, how quick did it get back to 13,000? I'd have to go back and look, yeah. but I think it was almost a year.
1: Yeah. So that was probably the long, you know.
0: That was a long one. But it also went in half.
1: But even the Iran thing recently, right? That yeah, it dropped, it came back within like 2 weeks. It was not long.
0: It was less than a month. Yeah.
1: yeah it yeah. was not long.
0: Yeah.
1: Because we had just put money in.
0: And then every time there's a news cycle on it, you'll see it like this week. If you go back and depend on when you're listening to this, mm-hmm. but I'm doing this real time, you'll see a little blip right now. You know, latest news cycle on the same thing. You know, because they're bombing each other again for a minute, right? Mm-hmm. So all this stuff. So all that stuff comes into it. All that to say, the answer to your question is invest immediately if you have a 4 to 5 year window, because these wrinkles iron out if you give them time. No one gets hurt on a roller coaster except those that get off in the middle of the ride. Don't jump. Don't jump. Yeah, so if you think you're going to jump, dollar cost average, because it keeps you from freaking out quite so much, because you're like, oh, it went down, but I don't have all my money in. And so, but if you're going to be one of those people that says, I lost all my money in the stock market, which, by the way, is a lie. If you put money in the S&P, you have never in the history in the last 150 years lost all your money. Zero times that the market went to zero. So you didn't lose all your money. If you put it in at the top in 2008, you're talking about, and it goes in half, put $100,000 in, it's worth $50,000. You could say, I lost half my money because I bought at the top and sold at the bottom. I'm the worst possible timer in on the planet. You know, and so, but even then, you didn't lose all your money. You lost half of it. And because you're the worst possible timer on the planet. So, yeah. So if you just ride it, you're going to be okay. So if you're willing to do that and you're willing to understand that, then you're going to make really, really, really good money as a long-term investment in good mutual funds. And an S&P 500 is a great place to park stuff when you've got a 4 to 5 year window. Longer term, I'll go with different mutual funds, but I use the S&P for short-term parks like that myself. And just while we're on it, this is a fun stat. I pulled this up the other day because I got curious about it. 23, the market went up 26%. 24, it went up 25%. 25, it went up 18%. Three very unusual years. This year, as I said, it's up 7%. So if you compound those numbers in 4 years, today, 3.5 years to date, because we're all the way through those three calendar years and halfway through 26 when I'm saying this, that's 100% return on your money. So if you put in $1 million in 23, it's now $2 million. If you didn't add anything to it and just sat there. Now that is a very unusual mm-hmm. 3.5 year period of time. Unusually good. I don't recall one. And I'm old and I've been doing this a long time. I can probably go back and look if there is another one, but I don't remember emotionally. It doesn't come to mind anything that sweet. In my memory, the 3 years in a row, 20+%.
1: That's crazy.
0: Yeah, that's crazy. But I mean, I've got money sitting in the S&P, and I got twice as much right now, just because of that 3.5 year period of time. It doubled. Meanwhile,
2: I've got my money in checking because I'm scared of the stock market.
0: You'd probably need to do some learning, because that's the kind of crap you're missing out on right there.

0: Hey, George Camel here. 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
16: Well, we wish we could get to every single call and question here on the show, but we can't. 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The only data in Ask Ramsey is Ramsey data. We took 3-4 years of this show and put every call and dumped the answers in. We took all the books we've written, dumped them in. We took all the articles, and there's thousands of them on our website, and dumped them in. There's no Reddit in Ask Ramsey. If you don't know what Reddit is, it's a sewer. Okay? And so the way AI works is it can only spit out what you put into it. So if the data set is clean, the answer is clean. And the data set in Ask Ramsey is 100% Ramsey clean. That's all it is. So you're going to get an answer almost as smart aleck as you would here on the air. 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So, and it's quick and it's easy and it's completely free. So ask your question today at RamseySolutions.com. Click the link in the description if you're listening on a podcast or a YouTube. 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It's completely free. It's just like calling into the show.
17: We should make a version someday where you can click what type of, do you want a Dave answer? Do you want Rachel tell, like in the tone at which you get your answer, right? And it would be like, I'd be like, hey guys, it's going to be fine. Well, here's what you do. And Dave's like, you're stupid. Deloney's going to be like,
16: Rachel's
17: how's
16: like,
17: your dad?
16: I like you and I just don't think that that's smart. And Dave's like, stop it. You
17: stop
16: fool.
17: It, you're dumb.
16: Yeah.
17: And Deloney's like, how's your dad? How's the relationship with your dad? You know, Jade will be like, girl, let me tell you. I don't know. That could be good. I'll send an email after the show. Give him my idea.
16: And George will pull.
17: George will be like, let me get the calculator out and we will figure this out
16: exactly
17: together.
16: Right. He's going to nerd out.
17: He loves that investment calculator.
16: Yeah. All right. There we go. Michelle is in Raleigh, North Carolina. Hey, Michelle, what's up?
18: Hi, Dave. Hi, Rachel. I've been playing with the Ask Ramsey, and I always imagine George Camel is the one
17: that's all we needed, Michelle. Yeah. Thank you.
16: Well, it's a very precise answer. Then.
17: You will get a good answer, especially if it has to do with investing. So that's great.
18: But I wanted to ask you all this one. Quick background. I'm 32. My husband is 34. We make about $100K a year. We have $230,000 in retirement.
16: Way to go.
18: Thank you. My husband and I are both military. He just gave money or GI Bill to our two children, which are 5 and 2. And we have $10K and they're 529. and we're investing $200 a month into their 529. But I just wanted to see, like, is that enough? Should it be more? Again, they would get 12 months of his GI Bill, which I think actually equates to more than just one school year.
16: So his GI benefits for children's college education is 1 year of his income?
18: No, so the GI Bill would cover 12 months of school for each child.
16: I thought it covered all of it. Oh, cool. Interesting. All right, so you got 12 months. All right, so, you know, what I would do is just say, all right, where are we going to be living, do we think, when we retire from the military? In other words, where will be the state school that we are the resident? You want to guess? What state?
18: North Carolina.
16: North Carolina. Yeah, you'll still be there. Okay. All right, so, you know, University of North Carolina or whatever, that's a state school, all right? And what is the tuition? $14,000 a year. What's room and board? Probably about double that. Probably about that much again. So probably $25,000-$30,000 times four. So $120,000. Oh, minus 1 year because military's so picking that up.
17: Times three, yeah.
16: So times three instead. So now we got $90,000 or $100,000. So our $10,000 at 2 years old, what's it going to turn into by the time we get there? Plus our $200, is that going to turn into, you know, $100,000. You're going to be pretty close.
17: Yeah, but also looking at the rate of tuition increases, the average has been year to year, because it's one of the wildest.
16: And I would underfund the 529 and overfund some of your other investing that you could use at that point. Because what happens a lot of times is by the time you get there, two or three things can occur. One is they get scholarships. For whatever reason, A, they applied for them, B, they're academically or athletically gifted, and if they get a scholarship, the amount of their scholarship can be removed from the 529 with no penalties or taxes. Okay?
18: Okay.
16: You know, but that money now is set free instead of being trapped in the 529 growing tax-free. So that's one thing that can occur. Another thing that can occur is you guys are sitting on a pile of money by then because you're doing a great job. I mean, we're talking 15 years from now. You know, what's that going to look like? You're going to be millionaires easy, and you're going to have other money laying around, and you might decide all kinds of different things. They decide not to go to college. They want to go and be in the trades and get a certification in whatever it's called 15 years from now. We might call it AI today. And they want to be a tech person, and they don't need a four-year degree to do that. They want to be in cybersecurity, and you don't need a four-year degree to do that. You don't need a four-year degree to be a programmer, for God's sakes, right now, for sure. And so on, right? And so that's, you know, maybe they want to be a diesel mechanic, and it's a 2-year certification. By the way, diesel mechanics right now are making $120,000 a year, which is more than a lot of lawyers make. So, you know, let's just think through what is it they're going to do. They may or may not be 4-year University of North Carolina. I recommend college if they study something that's actually usable. You don't want a degree in left-handed puppetry. You'll end up being a barista. But you do need to get, but if you get a good solid degree in something that's usable in the marketplace, I still recommend college. So that's how you plan it out. You just look out there and go, what's it cost? And then you back out what you've already got covered and then go, I want to come up a little short because I'm going to have other money.
17: Mm-hmm. Yeah, because the hard thing, especially Michelle, which is such a great position to be in, that you guys are looking at baby steps 4, 5, and 6, like you're looking at college and you're able to fund it. And because of how young your kids are and how fast that money can grow, that's a scenario where it can be overfunded. So you do want to just be watching the numbers and make sure. For majority of people out there, that's not an issue for them, right? They're trying to save for retirement and their kids are 16, 17, and they don't have money for college. So
16: you're
17: on a good scenario, but you are one that you do want to be looking at. Like Winston and I mean, we funded a ton. Amelia's 11, and we slowed down hers just because of
16: You're
17: all this.
16: You're probably done.
17: Just to say,
16: Again,
17: I don't know what she's going to do, and financially, whatever's in there that will grow for the next, you know, 6 years, and then if it's not enough, can we cash flow behind it? But that's because we've been doing the baby steps for 15 years, too. So It's all, but it's something to think about, especially because your kids are so young, Michelle.
16: I love this question. By the way, thank you for your service to the country. I'll give you one other thing. Go ahead and start brainwashing them on two things. I mean, parent them. Okay. To the thing number one is that you want to brainwash, I mean, parent them on is that they are going to engage in some kind of continuous learning after high school. They need to learn something beyond high school. If it's a trade or if it's college, whatever. So this is your college fund. This is your college fund. This is your college fund. Show them when they're 12. This is your college fund, which presupposes in their little mind that they're going to college. That's brainwash number one. Brainwash number two is where you go to school does not matter. So you're not going to school at a super expensive school. We're not paying for it. So we went to the University of Tennessee. We're in Tennessee. Sharon and I did. We taught our kids to say, go Vols. Early. Go Vols. Presupposes you're going to be a Vol. All three of them were.
17: Brainwashing worked?

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0: Elizabeth is in Pennsylvania. Hi, Elizabeth. How are you?
1: Good. How are you?
0: Better than I deserve. What's up?
1: So my husband recently lost his job, and he was working in the trades, but now he's considering reopening a landscaping and home services business that he ran a couple years ago when we first got married. He's started to pick up some side work, and it's showing some strong promise. He's making about double of what he would normally make in his weekly, his weekly paycheck for his normal job. So our situation is a little bit different now than when we first got married. I'm a stay-at-home mom, and I'm nervous about him taking this business on full-time, which is what he wants to do. So he's pretty much stopped applying for jobs, and I want to support his goals and what he wants to do, but I'm just concerned about putting all of our financial security on a very seasonal business since it, you know, didn't produce a lot of income in the winter last time. And I'm just curious what your thoughts are.
2: Well, how long has he been making double? How long has he been doing it?
1: So he just lost his job a couple weeks ago. So this is just like very recently.
2: Dang.
1: But before,
2: so if he could, yeah. Good for him.
0: If
2: I mean, that's
0: can
2: impressive.
0: Double his income for 6 months, that's the same amount he would make in 1 year.
1: Right.
0: Why would I be nervous?
1: Because last time when, like, I was his accountant, I did all of his numbers for taxes and everything. So I just am getting, like, the accounting flashbacks to when he had his business when we first got married. We pretty much relied only on my income because we didn't save for the winter and everything. He didn't know to do that, I guess, the first time around. And he does have that mentality.
0: Why did the business fail last time?
1: So it didn't fail. We actually moved across the country. So he closed it down because we moved. We just recently moved back to Pennsylvania in the area. So that's why he was, you know, now with this job loss, he's thinking about reopening it.
0: Okay. Well, a paycheck coming from someone else who's out hustling and trying to keep a business open is no more stable than you out hustling and trying to create some business. They're both unstable. They're only as stable as your ability to leave the cave, kill something, and drag it home. You just have the illusion that someone else does it, until they fire you or lay you off because they can't figure out what to do at their place, which is what just happened. So the security is an illusion. What I don't want to engage in on your side, I want to come alongside you. What I don't want the two of you to allow to happen is that you ignore trends that are negative. Okay. But also don't want you to say, well, last time we didn't save up anything for the winter. And, so it was tight. It was tight during the winter. Well, then don't do that again. You know, I mean, but if you're making double, why would you not figure out a way to handle that and handle winter?
1: Right. I guess I'm just nervous that that trend.
0: You're nervous about something that hasn't happened.
1: Yeah, because we have a daughter and I have to think about her.
0: You're nervous about something that hasn't happened.
2: I'm
0: thinking about her too.
2: It happened the first time around, is what you're saying, Elizabeth. But now, can you not shift mentality and say, okay, going forward?
0: As long as we're making double, I'm happy. Is that not correct?
1: Yeah, I guess I just a worrywart.
0: As long as we're making double, yes, you're a worrywart.
2: And then, Elizabeth, I would say, though, in the winter months, November, December, January, February, there's something else you could be doing for 4 months.
0: Two things. Have a plan to create income during winter, and B, save up, act like the squirrel. Put some money in the nest. Get ready for winter. If you're making double, set half your money aside, and then winter is... You're a fat squirrel.
1: Okay, so you would not recommend him applying and trying to get back?
0: No, not if he's making double. In 2 weeks, the guy's already doubled his piss-poor job? I don't want another one of those jobs. I love this one. But get ready for winter. He has a baby to feed and a worried wife. So let's get ready for winter. Let's double down and bank half our check. let's live on what we were living on when I had the horrible job.
2: From doing this last time, Elizabeth, can you guys calendar out? And when did business start slowing for you guys in Pennsylvania? Is that October? Is that September? When does it start going into winter months for you guys?
1: I would say like end of October, early November.
0: Okay. What kind of work is he doing?
2: Landscaping.
1: Yeah, he's doing like landscaping and home services, which is what he did before.
0: Define home services.
1: It's pretty much mostly landscaping, but like in the he will do some snow removal and stuff in the wintertime, but that's very dependent on whether or not we get snow.
2: Mm-hmm. Okay, but he has that.
0: But what else can we do around landscaping? Tree removal in the winter.
1: Yeah, he does tree removal.
0: You can do that all winter. It's better to do it in the winter.
2: And maybe, Elizabeth, for a period of time, maybe for this first year, just to settle some of this, that he's like, hey, I'll go, you know, drive UPS for 3 months during the holiday season.
0: No.
2: What? Just to
0: get, listen, just to make say double, I'm going to be make making... double between now and September and set half of it aside.
2: But he can be doing something in the winter.
0: Yeah, just to know snow removal and stump removal and tree removal and, yeah. And
2: holiday driving if he needs
0: whatever
2: to.
0: Whatever it is, but figure it out. But, I mean, here's the thing. If you can make double, it's real simple math. 6 months gives you all 12.
2: But that doesn't, but you're, but Elizabeth, you're not, that doesn't, that's not, it's computing mathematically to you, but you're feeling something different. And why is what I'm wondering. Is it because he didn't do a good job? You guys didn't do a good job saving last year. Do you think you have the ability to save this time around?
1: Yes. And I mean, we've been doing like your baby steps and stuff, and we've been in a much better place financially. And I'm just nervous that to see that progress potentially stop if things don't work out perfectly.
0: How old is your baby?
1: She's a year old.
0: Okay. And so, you know, you've got to look at him, and he has to hear loud and clear that we have to do this in a way that makes sure that the family is okay. Meaning we're going to make double and bank half of it. We're going to pay our taxes on time. We're going to have some alternative things that we do during the winter to make sure that we don't even need that savings. Honey, if you're not doing that, I'm going to go from worried to a problem. I'm going to be a problem for you. If we are doing that, I'm going to be your cheerleader and support you. But if you're going to engage in a pattern that puts, it looks like this family is going to be in jeopardy, me and you are going to have a problem. So let's keep me cheerleading. Let's work together and let me do my accounting stuff. And we're going to work real closely together. We're not going to go along 4 months and not talk about this. We're going to talk about it every month. We're going to look at the trend lines on the revenue on the business like we're running a business. And we're going to say, okay, this type of business is making us more profit. This type is not. Let's engage in that. And let's start thinking about, do we need to buy a piece of equipment for winter? Snow removal, snow blower. Mm-hmm. What do we got? Attachment for one of the mowers? I don't know but let's just start running a business and anticipating what is coming, and let's do it together and talk about it. We're not going to just go along and like, I'm living my dream, and my family gets hungry. Mm-hmm. We're not doing that, and I don't endorse that. But I also don't want you to have the illusion that self-employed is less stable than employed, especially when you're making twice as much. It's more stable. So I like him. He's a hard worker.
2: I mean, that's impressive, though.
0: He turns that around real fast.
2: Yes, yes.
0: Really fast.
2: And he knows what he's doing. He's done it before.
0: The actual doing the thing he's good at. But
2: yeah.
0: She's got the accounting skills.
2: That's right.
0: So she can come alongside, and they can have adult discussions about how the business is creating profit and what we're doing with the profit. We're doing our quarterly estimates. We're not going to get behind on taxes. We're making sure all bills are paid. We're keeping the profits, you know, set aside, getting ready for winter. We're going to squirrel money. That's what we call it in the South.

0: 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Normal's broke. 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
2: Two different versions. I'm Carmen Roberts, Fox News. President Trump says the U.S. and Iran are set to sign a deal tomorrow and that immediately afterwards, the Strait of Hormuz would reopen. Fox's Max Gordon reports from Dubai.
3: Potentially the trickiest part of the negotiations would be saved for the second stage, which is where the U.S. and Iran would negotiate the issue of nuclear materials. President Trump saying, quote, at the appropriate time when all is calm, we will go in and get the nuclear dust. Also a likely sticking point in future negotiations, conflict in southern Lebanon. Israel continues to operate in southern Lebanon, striking Hezbollah positions as the Iranian-backed group continues to fire rockets into northern Israel. Iran has tied the fighting in southern Lebanon to a peace deal, but Israeli Prime Minister Benjamin Netanyahu has rejected the idea of pulling out, saying Iran is using Hezbollah to strike Israel.
2: And Tehran just pumped the brakes a bit, saying that a signing won't happen tomorrow, but it could come within days. Cleanup is underway across tornado-battered communities south of Chicago after a powerful storm tore through Illinois and Indiana Thursday, ripping off roofs, flattening homes, and knocking out power to hundreds of thousands. The good news, no deaths or life-threatening injuries reported. Power restoration, though, could stretch into next week. President Trump is set to host a first-of-its-kind UFC showdown on the South Lawn tomorrow, a high-profile MMA spectacle bringing a pay-per-view fight night to the White House for the first time. At the top of the card, a blockbuster lightweight clash between champion Ilia Topuria and interim title holder Justin Gaethje. And Gaethje says this fight will make him even greater.
4: I have fought the best of the best. I have so much experience in the cage. And I'm going to use that experience to be great.
2: President Trump's expected to be at cage side. 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
6: The files show that there have been several unusual encounters, multiple sightings of strange orbs in the sky just over the last few years. Now, a couple months ago, the President Trump ordered his administration to make files related to aliens and extraterrestrial life

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1: With some showers and storms and a high near 90. Showers and possible storms overnight Sunday with a low near 60. Sunny and seasonable for Monday with a high near 80.
2: There's one man on this earth who really, truly gets it.
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0: Ramsey Show in the Fairwinds Credit Union Studio. I'm George Camel, joined by Jared Warshaw. The number to call is 888-825-5225 if you want to jump into the conversation with your money question. Amanda is in Sacramento up next. What's going on, Amanda?
1: Hey, guys. Thanks for taking my call.
0: Sure.
1: I tried to back out here before I got on the line because I feel like I'm in just a different financial situation than some of the other callers.
2: That's okay.
0: I'm glad you didn't back out.
2: Yeah.
1: Yeah. I was assured that I belong here.
2: Absolutely you do. We've heard it all.
1: Well, thank you. So I'm trying to decide. I think I know what to do, but I'd love your guys' advice. I'm in a situation where I just broke up with my ex, the father of my children. So I'm a single mom. Mm. And since 2024, I've been paying the mortgage on the house that we're staying in. I have a divorce agreement that's been signed by the judge and in the court that says that this house is basically mine, that if I sell it, I get the profits and
2: all of it.
1: I can stay here. Yes.
2: Good.
1: So my ex took an equity loan out on the home before he made that agreement. So I have to pay a $500 equity loan and a wonderful mortgage payment of $1,100, which is so reasonable.
0: Yeah.
1: And so this house was my family home, and my dad, before he passed away, it's actually my ex because it all went in his name, buy the home, and we got a good 3% interest rate on it. So I'm in a place where, even though it's a challenge for me to handle it all by myself, I couldn't really get rent for any cheaper than $1,600 for myself and my two children.
0: Mm-hmm.
1: So I'm in a place where I've gotten a couple payments behind, and I used credit cards, about $8,000 worth of credit cards, to pay bills for a few months, and I'm $2,000 behind on the mortgage. And my income is variable. I work as a associate marriage and family therapist, so I make a decent income, but I deal with a lot of cancellations and then recently health issues.
2: What do you make as the counselor?
1: I make $65 an hour.
2: Okay.
1: And that's, because I'm still under supervision, so I only make a portion of the hourly rate, which is about $150 an hour.
2: But you're saying hard to get 40 hours when people constantly back out.
1: Yes.
0: And there's no cancellation fee?
1: Unfortunately, no, because I work with partnership clients, so that's a Medi-Cal. Division of Medi-Cal, and we can't charge the clients anything.
2: So on an average week, if you had to say, on an average week, how many hours, paid hours, do you think you work?
1: So I shoot for 20, which is considered full-time for therapy because I'm a trauma therapist, and after about 6 hours a day, I start to, almost fall asleep in session.
2: So that's around $5,200 a month?
1: It is.
2: And what do you bring home from there?
1: And so what I've actually been bringing home is closer to $3,000 a month. My last couple paychecks have actually been under $1,500. I get paid bi-monthly. And so that's, just barely enough to cover the bills. I do get $800 for child support. So that's a bit of a buffer.
2: So if we were to build your budget today, we'd build it on $3,800.

0: a month?
1: Yes.
0: Okay.
1: Yes, because that's, yeah, that's baseline what I bring home.
0: Okay. Sorry for that kind of, I just needed to get those numbers. If there's anything else you want to keep going, you can go ahead and keep going.
1: I think that's, yeah, no, go ahead. I think that we could probably work with that as far as what you guys might advise.
2: Great. Okay. So that's about 42% of your take-home pay is getting eaten up by this mortgage, which is a lot, but nothing's on fire so far if we can work consistently. Do you have any other debts?
1: I do have, school debt.
2: How much is that?
1: It's $128,000, but I haven't started getting charged for it. I'm on an income-based payment.
0: Okay.
1: So the interest on that is staggering, but I'm not being charged for it yet.
0: It's not, the interest is not accruing while you're on your income-driven
1: payment. It is accruing.
0: Oh, it is accruing.
2: So this could be $150,000 in student loan debt in no time.
1: Easily.
0: What's the payment? What's the minimum payment to stop it from being deferred?
1: To cover the interest? Is that what you're asking?
0: Well, what are you paying anything on it right now? Is there any monthly payment due? Okay.
1: No.
0: If you were to sign up to go ahead and pay it,
2: get out of the income driven payment, what would your payment be?
0: Uh-huh.
1: From what I understand from my colleagues, it would be between 700 and 1,000.
0: Okay. All right. So
2: that's a hidden cost we haven't accounted for.
1: Yeah. Yeah. Mm-hmm.
2: Any other debt?
1: A lot of that just gets eaten up in interest.
0: Yeah, sure.
1: Car loans, I have a car. It's $23,000 on a car loan that I pay $400 a month for.
0: Okay.
1: No medical debt. So $8,000 in credit card debt.
0: Mm-hmm.
1: And, $2,000 that I'm still paying for a car that broke down.
0: Okay.
1: So
2: we're looking at about $160,000 in consumer debt.
1: Okay.
2: What is the house worth?
1: $280,000. Just looked that up while I was
2: waiting. And what's left on the mortgage balance?
1: I think it's $156,000.
2: Okay.
0: Okay.
1: And there's $50,000 equity loan that would have to be paid out of that.
2: All right. I'm just going through the other scenario. Let's say you did sell and you paid off the mortgage, paid off the equity loan, paid the fees, the closing costs, all of that. You're probably going to net close to $50,000.
1: Exactly.
2: Which then you could use.
1: That's what I estimated as well.
2: You could clean up the car loan, both car loans and the credit card debt with that, and start attacking some of the student loans, which would help. I mean, you'd free up some payments along the way there.
1: Yes.
2: And then you could tackle the student loan debt. Now, the issue is,
0: where
2: are we going to live? And how are we going to afford rent? So that's another issue. What is keeping you right now in Sacramento?
1: So I'm actually a couple hours north, and I'm in just a very affordable situation. So a rental, for me to get a two-bedroom, really small apartment would be about $1,600.
2: Great.
1: A month where I'm at.
2: So and we keep so our I'm housing a, costs about where they are with less maintenance, repairs, risk.
0: And more cash.
2: And more cash.
1: Yes.
2: So that feels like a good move for you long term.
0: And it's a fresh start.
2: It's because of all the other variables that we've now added to the picture. If you didn't have any other debt and we could fix this with just your income, I'd just go, hey, let's keep it. But right now, I don't see a path out to start even paying on these student loans until we solve some of these other issues.
1: Right.
0: I think you have to view this instead of viewing it as kind of what you were saying earlier, which is I have such a great interest rate. I got the house. I was left, you've got to view this as I get the opportunity to have a fresh start. That way it doesn't feel like so much of a loss, or it doesn't feel like you're going backwards, because you're truly not. You're going in the right direction. You're building something completely new for your life, for yourself, for your children. And I think having a brand new place to call home to do that from is actually going to do your soul good.
2: Yeah, clearing some of this debt will free you mentally, emotionally, spiritually, on top of financially.

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1: Okay, today's question comes from Brady in Colorado. He says, my brother and dad are pressuring me to go into debt to buy the new Swatch X-A-P.
0: Swatch by AP. I think the X is like a buy.
1: Okay.
0: Yeah.
1: Swatch by AP pocket watch, which can be around $1,500. How do I tell them I'm in baby step two and would rather pay off my debt instead of adding more to it? They say it's an investment and will increase in value for resale purposes, so it's not dumb to get one. I'm trying to be different because normal is broke. How do I keep a relationship with my family if they don't support my decisions around debt? So let me start by saying sometimes, because, you know, we do a question of the day every show, and sometimes I'll look ahead and read the question but I like surprising myself sometimes, because sometimes these
0: came in fresh on this one.
1: Yeah, I did. And, you know, Brady, the answer to your question is, how do you tell them no? You simply say no, okay? I gotta believe you're over 18 at least, over 21 maybe even.
0: If they're pressuring you to take on debt, it's not a 7-year-old.
1: Yeah, but I'm just saying, the point is, you're an adult and you have the ability to say respectfully to your elders, no, I'm not going to do that. And honestly, just saying it like that, there's no disrespect there, and you don't need to qualify it honestly in any way. If you want to say, no, I'm not going to do that because I'm paying off debt, you can, but you really don't even need to do that, especially if you know they don't have the same views on debt as you. Because if you do qualify it with that, knowing they don't have the same views, the next thing you're going to be having is an argument or some sort of, you know, confrontation on why to pay off debt, why you don't need to pay. And it's like, I don't even want to deal with all of that. It's okay to simply say, I'm not going to spend my money on that this time. Move on.
0: I love it. I just love the part where he says, how do I keep a relationship with my family if they don't
1: crazy.
0: If they end the relationship because you didn't buy a buzzy watch that could go up in value.
1: What type of people are these?
0: I don't understand what this relationship was to begin with.
2: Well,
0: and if they love this so much, why don't they buy it?
2: All the things to feel peer pressure about. I wouldn't expect a pocket watch. I think, like, you know, getting offered drugs in high school, not... like,
0: yeah,
2: buying a pocket watch.
0: Yeah, D.A.R.E. didn't teach me about the pressure I'd feel from people wanting me to go into debt for pocket watches.
1: I just
0: love that his brother and dad, they're like ganging up on him. If they love it so much, they think it's such a great investment, why aren't they buying them all up?
1: Yeah, or maybe they'd buy one for you and just gift it to you because, you know, you need to have one so bad.
0: How about this? Let them buy it. You can buy it off of them for a higher price if you love it one day.
1: Yeah.
0: And they can make their money.
1: So the bigger topic here is the idea that when you hang out with Ramsey for long enough and you've decided, you know what these knuckleheads are talking about, that kind of makes sense to me, right? This idea of paying off debt, living on less than you make, the borrower is slave to the lender, sacrificing to win, delayed gratification.
0: This is countercultural.
1: Yes.
0: Controversial.
1: Yes.
0: Behavior.
1: All of this, when you sign up for that, you have to know that everybody's not going to agree with it, and that's okay. You've got to know that people are going to have questions, and that's okay. And I want to say that when you subscribe to this and you actually start doing it, people are going to have questions, and they are going to say, oh, like, your life looks different. They're going to notice it. You can't do the things that we teach, George, without people noticing it. So if you thought you were going to do it and fly under the radar, George and I are just here to tell you that's not really possible, because you're creating a radical change in your life, and you cannot create a radical change without it showing. And that's a very, very good thing. So
0: absolutely.
1: It's good that you're seeing this, Brady.
0: It
1: very
0: will
1: good.
0: Offend people if you don't go with the stream. When you go upstream, it offends them because they think, well, you think you're better than us, Jade, because you're plant-based.
1: Yeah.
0: That's offensive to me as someone
1: what do you
0: who
1: think
0: enjoys
1: you're better than me? Yeah.
0: Eating red meat. It's like, dude, live your life,
1: yes.
0: Bro. You know? But there's some reason, like, if you, let's say you drink alcohol, a friend mm-hmm. who doesn't, you go, hey man, have a drink. They go, no, I'm good. And they go, why? They must know
1: yes.
0: exactly why. They want to pressure you into it because you don't. It's just like, people have their own values, their own principles.
1: Let me give you a hot take. Can
0: Hit
1: I give
0: me.
1: You, my hot take on that is when you, the things that you just said, money, maybe drinking, maybe your diet, when people feel the need to press in that type of way, which is kind of more like a negative kind of way, I think that it's usually because you've held up a mirror in front of their face. And so when you're doing, for example,
0: they feel judged.
1: We'll keep it to money. When you're doing the Ramsey principles and you're doing what I'm going to call financially responsible behavior, and you say to, you know, these jimbronis, Brady's, you know, brother and dad, when you get around them and you say, hey, I'm paying off debt, I don't want to buy a pocket watch, instead of them going and taking a moment to reflect and go, oh, wow, I've never done something like that, or I've never prioritized debt like that, or that, you know, or just going, oh, okay, you know, maybe you don't have to have this crazy reaction. Instead, they look at themselves and go, oh, in many ways, and this can happen subconsciously, in many ways, that's far more responsible than the things I'm doing over here. And so rather than reckon with that in the moment, they create a controversy out of it, and they create an argument out of it, and they start judging you and projecting onto you instead of just going, huh, what a responsible thing this guy who's likely younger than me is doing. And it happens all the time. It's like, I can tell you, you start doing well with your money, you start paying off debt, your lifestyle starts to look different. You go around folks that you've been hanging around out around your whole life, and suddenly it's like they have a little bit of haterade, you know, going through their veins. And it's like, well, where did that happen? It's because you're holding up a mirror. Yeah. And you're going, I started doing these actions that are hard to do, but I stuck with it. And maybe in the beginning, you were the one laughing at me for budgeting, and now you're actually seeing it working. And instead of congratulating, you're hating. And if that's you, if you're a hater out there, you need to stop. You need to look at people and get curious about what it is that they're doing instead of judging them. If somebody's driving the car you wish you drove, if somebody's out of the student loan debt that you're still in, if somebody cut up the credit cards that you're still ringing up buy now, pay later and DoorDash on, ask them how they did it. Stop hating on them. It's a bad look and you need to stop.
0: Jade really just told him, check yourself before you wreck yourself.
1: I got upset there for a minute.
0: Some pent-up rage in there.
1: I'm sorry.
0: If you wrong Jade,
1: I pity the fool.
0: I'd be running right now. I'd be fleeing the country right now.
1: I love you guys, but I'm just telling you the truth. There's my empathy.
0: Yeah. Having worked here now for 13 years, I've heard all the flack and all the judgments. And yeah. I go, you know what? They don't pay my bills, and therefore they don't get a vote. It's that simple. You want to buy me a watch? Great. But you're not going to push me to go into debt to buy something I didn't want to buy in the first place. As in, you know, it's an investment? An investment.
1: I love that, George.
0: Like investing into the stock market in a mutual fund. Buying a watch is a cute hobby, and if it pays off for you, good for you.
1: Yeah, yeah.
0: I mean, you love shoes.
1: I love shoes.
0: You and your husband, Sam, big shoe people. I can't imagine what your closet looks like.
1: I'm nervous to even, would be nervous to even
0: You guys
1: say.
0: Would say you're kind of hobbyist collectors.
1: Yes.
0: There's a good portion of money tied up in those shoes.
1: Yes.
0: But you're not doing it as, boy, oh boy, this is our retirement plan.
1: No. And you earn the right to do it when you eat your vegetables first, then later on you can do the dessert. And it's true. When you walk through the baby steps, you pay off your debt, you do your emergency fund, you do all these things that, again, make you financially responsible adult, then you get to do the fun things. When he's done paying off his debt and he gets everything set up, I hope he buys as many pocket watches as his budget allows, you know? But today's just not the day to do it, and that's the crux of what we teach, delayed gratification. If you can...
0: Sacrifice now so you don't have to later. Because guess what? You go into debt for a watch you're going to be making payments on with interest. Well, you're going to sacrifice later with those payments, robbing your income, and potentially this watch not going up in value, and you're going to sell it at a loss.
1: And not to be too psychological about this, but I think we've all experienced when we've bought something before we could truly afford it, and that item speaks to you. When you buy the car that you couldn't afford and you've got that $1,200 or $850 payment, every time you get in the car, it's reminding you how big of a portion of your budget this is. I'm the thing that's keeping you from investing. I'm the thing that's keeping you from having kids going to college without student loans. I'm the thing keeping you from retiring when you want. They talk to you. So buy it when you can afford it. And then when your things speak to you, they just tell you what a great person you are.
0: That's right. I like my wealth invisible. And that's hard for a lot of people to grasp who are material, who want to be a little showier with their cars and their watches. So no thanks, Jabradies.
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It's to knock out those payments, to get rid of the mortgage, to fund the vacation or the car upgrade. It reflects your real life. So if you want to check it out for yourself, you want to take control of your money,

I like it. Cost maxing. It's like I care about my time. I care about my money. I make sure that I have a plan. I don't care what, it's got a vibe to it. It's got a,

0: my credit score. And then my mom's excuse is, you never know when an emergency will come up. So how do I convince them that closing the credit cards as we pay them off is the right move?
1: Well, first off, the only person's opinion that matters here is the husband. You know,
0: right.
1: it's okay for you to be thinking about what he thinks, but mom,
2: yeah.
1: When did she enter the chat?
2: Do you generally take advice from them and live by it?
0: No. I'm definitely my own person.
2: Okay.
0: But it would be nice to have my husband on board.
1: Yes, well,
2: that's
1: agree
2: a big
1: with that.
2: One. It sounds like you guys weren't aligned to begin with on just money values and principles.
0: That is correct.
2: So now this is just a sort of a symptom of a deeper issue, which is fine. Mm-hmm. We can still deal with that, but he needs to be willing to see your side, and it sounds like he's already pre-decided that he's not changing his mind, that a credit card is a necessary tool in today's America.
0: Right. So that was the case, and then a few days ago when you all's people reached out to me to discuss my question on the show, I started going over the numbers with him, and he's like, oh, well, we can pay off all of that by such and such date. And I'm like, oh, okay.
1: That's good.
0: Right. I'm like, okay. But then in my back of my head, it's like, okay, I'll believe it when I see it kind of thing.
1: How long you been married?
0: 8 years.
1: Eight years. Is this the first time that this has been a goal, or has it been a goal before and you guys just never got traction?
0: It's been a goal before and we've never gotten traction.
1: And it's been your idea?
0: It was kind of both of our ideas. I just was more intense about it.
1: Why do you think that is? If you could guess, is it he just doesn't want to get uncomfortable? Is it he doesn't believe the numbers? What facet of it stops him?
0: I think it's just, you know, how a lot of people are controversial about the Dave Ramsey, you know, pay cash for everything. And I think that's what he's more apprehensive about.
1: So in his mind, at some point, you're going to need to borrow money at some point.
0: We will for a mortgage. We currently rent, but I don't have any interest in buying a house until we pay off our debt that we have now.
1: True, but if he's thinking, now we're getting down to the nitty-gritty, because if we can understand, okay, him paying off the debt's not the issue for him. For him, the issue is if we pay off everything and close the accounts, that means we can't build a credit score. If we can't build a credit score, that means we can't buy a house. I think that's what's happening in his brain.
0: Right.
1: Okay, so we just need to debunk that, George, and we can win this battle.
2: So do you guys have any other accounts open outside of these credit cards, any debt accounts?
0: Yeah, so I have a student loan. That one is just under $2,500.
2: Okay.
0: And then
2: anything else?
0: We have two vehicles, and that's what our biggest debt is our two vehicles.
2: What's left on those?
0: They're $78,000.
2: Goodness gracious.
1: Together?
0: That's together.
2: What's your household income?
0: $215,000.
2: I'm so glad there was a two in the start of that number. I was about to lose it. Okay, this is a solvable problem. He wants to buy a house, right? Is that his stated main financial goal?
0: I think eventually. He just doesn't really seem any, like, he's not super driven to purchase a house right now. I would like to buy a house. Actually, we might even consider purchasing the house that we're renting right now.
2: See, that's where I think if you guys were aligned on a goal, then the how will be so much easier. Because if you said, hey, our stated goal is we want to buy a house in 2 years, that's the goal, 3 years. What's the best way to get there? Well, getting rid of these car payments would really help us save up more and free up payments so that we have margin to afford the mortgage, right? This is common sense. So as far as the credit score thing goes, in my book, Breaking Free from Broke, I wrote it for guys like your husband to show them our side of the story with data, with humor, in a very logical way, walking through what life is like without a credit score, how to navigate the system, even how to get a mortgage without a credit score, which, by the way, Jade and I have both done.
1: Mm-hmm.
2: And it
0: right, and
2: wasn't I've that
0: listened
2: impressive.
0: To you guys talk about it, so I'm like trying to explain to them, like, no, we don't need a credit score to do this. We can do manual underwriting. And they're like, well, what? And I'm like, yeah, they talk about it all the time.
1: So let us explain it again for those watching, and so you can play this back for your husband, and we can explain it just in case you left something out. It'll make more sense.
0: Oh, yeah, I've got my notebook ready.
1: Okay, so manual underwriting, it allows you to get a home loan, but they're looking at other things. Instead of looking at your credit score, they're looking at other lines of credit, okay? They're looking for things like a phone bill. You can use insurance payments, electric company payments, all of those things. The thing you do have to show, though, is 12 months of documented rental history. So those are okay. the trade lines that they're looking for instead of looking at just your credit score.
2: So basically, on-time payments on all of those things will prove to them that you are a sort of less risky borrower.
1: Yeah. So 12 months of documented rental history is what you need. 12 months of other trade lines, like I said, things like cell phones, utilities, insurance. And also, they want to see the last 12, your income for the last 12 months. All right. And mm-hmm. pay stubs for, you know, at least 30 days is what they're going to want right. to see. If you're self-employed, they might also ask for your tax returns. But that's it.
0: Okay.
1: That's the only difference. And if it makes, what's your husband's name? You can make up a name if you want.
0: It's Jay.
1: So, tell Jay, this is what it is, and both Jade and George have done it. And the only reason, here's the thing, you do have to do a little bit of due diligence. Every mortgage company doesn't do manual underwriting, but Churchill Mortgage does. And you can pop on their website and make sure that, you know, there's somebody in your area that can, you know, help you out, and guaranteed that's going to be the case. And so that's probably the only reason he hasn't heard of it, because most people do have credit scores and most people, but the truth is there's other options. And you need to know what all of your options are. And it's just something that's not talked about as much, because most people honestly just aren't in the position to take advantage of it.
2: Lauren, I'm going to send you a copy of my book, Breaking Free from Broke. We'll get you the audiobook version as well. You and your husband, listen to that, read that. There's two chapters you got to check out. The credit card chapter, that's chapter two, the credit score chapter as well. If you read both of those, it will give you guys the common language now to move forward and then decide what your goals are. But the reality is, I'm not convinced he cares that much about these financial goals if we're in crippling debt and not really doing much about it. You guys have out-earned a lot of these decisions so far.
1: Agreed.
2: But you should be making way more progress for a couple making over $200,000 a year. I want to see you making progress toward that home and not just, well, one day, let's get on paper. 2 years from now,
1: yes.
2: we're going to have $100,000 saved up.
1: And if monetary, like looking at the numbers, like George just said, doesn't work, go to the emotional route. Say, what do you want? Instead of thinking goals based on numbers, think, what do I want to feel? Do I want to feel free? Do I want to feel peace? Do I want to get rid of the shame that I feel every time I swipe our debit card? The shame that I feel every time that I look at our bank account? The shame that I feel when I think of the money that we haven't saved yet, right? Go the emotional route. You might be able to connect there if you're not able to connect on the dollars and cents just yet.

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2: Hey, what's up, guys? 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

0: Our scripture of the day, Philippians 4:6. Do not be anxious about anything, but in everything by prayer and supplication with thanksgiving, let your requests be made known to God. Mark Twain said, I've had a lot of worries in my life, most of which never happened. That's a good way to sum up
1: the
0: wasteful use of energy on anxiety. Just future things that probably won't happen.
1: Agreed.
0: Cross that bridge when we get there. All right, Pauline is in Los Angeles up next. What's going on, Pauline?
2: Hi, guys. Thanks for taking my call.
0: Absolutely.
2: I'm calling to ask about if the money my parents are planning on giving as an inheritance, which is about $4 million total in property and money, should go to just me and my sister, or if we should split it up, or if they should split it up four ways between my sister and I and my two children, who are currently, one's 18, one's 23.
1: Go ahead.
2: Yeah, my parents are open to doing whatever we want, and I'm trying to figure out the best arrangement from a financial standpoint for myself, from a financial strength standpoint for myself, and also from a family dynamics point of view with respect to, like, future family cohesion and respect and interaction. My sister is married. She does not have kids, and she and her husband are generally big savers with good-paying jobs, and she doesn't tell me how much she has, but I think it's likely in the millions. She doesn't have a problem with my parents splitting the inheritance four ways.
0: So instead of getting $2 million, she would get one?
2: Exactly. And so her plan is to divide her and her husband's money in the future when she gives her, when they pass on, between his nephew and my two kids equally, and then save, give 10% to a special needs family member. Whose parents themselves are also well off. But I've lived my life a good amount of hardship, a lot of challenges in my life, including a lot of medical stuff. So medical and education bills, and we rented in a high cost of living area for my kids' school. We didn't save as much as they did.
1: I want to stop you real quick.
2: Sure.
1: The money that is available, the $4 million, what I don't want you to do is say, my life was like this and my sister's life was like this, therefore I'm more entitled to this. I don't want you to say that.
2: I'm not saying that.
1: Okay.
2: I'm just kind of trying to paint the picture of, like, so my husband and I saved less than they did because we didn't have kids and I had
1: sure, but all those are your choices. All those are your choices. We need to look at this, like,
2: sure,
1: clearly, and just go, what's fair? Because the truth is, you're both siblings. And you're both your parents' children, right? So it's like, okay, we're on equal ground from that point forward. And I think that's the fairest way to look at it, because everybody will have made choices in their life to get them to a certain point. You see what I'm saying? And neither of you are disrespectful or irresponsible. So as long as we know that that's true, I think we have to look at you guys as totally even. Fair enough?
2: Yes.
1: Okay.
2: So, she's fine with, my kids getting the money and splitting it four ways. And so I'm kind of, and I'm happy. I'm fine with that too, for the kids, more of the money to come to me and my kids. But I'm kind of trying to think about the consequences of that as I see it. And also think about consequences that I'm not seeing right now.
1: Would it go into a trust for the kids?
2: I imagine it would go into a trust for them. And then my parents would put in, like, the rules that they would want for when the grandkids can access that.
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1: I think your parents should make this decision, and then I think they should inform you.
2: They are asking us.
0: And I think it's unfair of them to put that pressure on you to decide, because it just creates a real weird family dynamic.
2: Become a communal. Well, if everybody's cool with it, though, it doesn't.
1: But they are today.
2: They are today.
1: But if something changes, I don't know, and I'm not projecting anything negative. All I'm simply saying is that's how everybody feels today. If something were to change and somebody's opinion were to change, let's say your sister, their situation changed, somebody lost a job, they came on a hard time, right? Suddenly, a decision that should have been your mom and dad's to say, here's the way it is, now it becomes your fault, And now they're looking at you going, well, can we have access back to some of that money because this happened and that happened? So there's a cleanliness.
2: I suppose, but they've saved millions. They've already, I mean, she won't tell me how much she saved, but they don't have
0: Who cares how much? But here's the thing, Pauline, by the time you guys pass away, you're going to have a $4 million inheritance to give to your kids. Right?
2: Yeah.
1: I think your parents should decide this. And
2: you think it'll only be $4 million? I'm hoping it'll be more.
0: It'll be more. Yeah, it'll I'm just saying, like, let's not start. Well, they have more. They save more. So maybe it feels more fair. I would just go, you know what, guys, it's your decision. What I don't want to do is give an 18-year-old $1 million if they should pass away tomorrow.
1: So if you choose to give them the money, please make sure, you know, if you say to them, hey, if you decide to give the kids money, we're grateful. But if you could just make sure the trust doesn't hit until, I don't know, age 30, whatever
0: you
1: decide.
0: Say, hey, you can use this much for education at 25. They have access to 25% of it. They can use this much for a down payment on a house. And a good estate planning attorney will walk you guys through the right way to structure it so that it doesn't destroy their lives. That's the goal here.
1: But let the final word come from mom and dad, and make sure the whole family knows that the way this needs to happen is

0: everybody needs to be in a room. Your sister, I don't know how old your kids are. If they're too young, they don't need to be there. But you and your sister and your mom and dad, and your mom and dad need to be the adults and the grown-ups and saying, we have $4 million and here's what's going to be done with it and here's why we made this decision. And it all needs to come from them. That way, once they're off this earth, there's none of that coming back on you or your family or your kids. Because the truth is, you just don't know what can happen. And I agree with George. They never should have put you in this decision to decide when it had the ability to pull away from your sister and what their family also could receive.
1: Okay, that actually does make me feel a little better. So I could probably just say, listen, this would be my preference, but you guys do what you want to do. And then she could give her preference and then they can decide.
0: Yep, yep.
2: And you guys could all sit down with an estate planning attorney. You guys can have a sit-down meeting with an estate planning attorney and go, hey, what would happen if we did this? Let's walk out this scenario. Okay, what would happen if we did this? What are the tax implications? What have you seen work well for families? I would just get more information before making this decision. And I think your parents right now probably haven't thought a whole lot about it. And they just go, hey, whatever the kids want's fine. I don't think it's malicious, but I think it's a lot. I can tell that you feel this pressure bubbling up. It's like a pressure cooker right now of what you think you should do.
1: I was more worried about, like, if the kids get $1 million each when they're 30 or whatever, that I'm going to have less money than to be, like, the matriarch of the family and give them the things I dreamed about giving them. Let's all go on a fabulous trip. Or
2: you
1: let's
2: can do
1: go,
2: that.
1: You know, I'm going to buy you guys this stuff.
2: Here's the thing.
1: Because I'll have less
2: just
1: money.
2: Think about it this way. If you never got this inheritance from your family, let's say your parents ended up needing it or used it all, would you still be okay?
1: Yeah.
2: Could you still take them on that trip?
1: Yeah, I could. I just have to find ways to save up. It wouldn't be a lavish lifestyle that I'd be living.
2: I mean, you guys already have a $2 million net worth, right?
1: I suppose.
2: How old are you?
1: I'm behind. 46.
2: Okay. You're 46 with $2 million. You were in like the top 1%. I don't know who told you you're behind. I know you feel like, I think you have baggage and guilt from the mistakes you made in the past.
0: I think so too.
2: But Pauline, you're doing so good.
0: And by the way, who said it had to be split equally four ways? I mean, if they did ask your opinion, what if it was, you know, $2 million to you, $1 million to your sister, and, you know, 500 and 500 to your, you know, does it have to be four ways? There's a lot of questions that can be asked, but either way, if they want to know some of your thoughts, I'm fine with them asking some of your thoughts, but they need to be the ones that totally decide. And, yeah.
2: Whew.
0: This should be a blessing, not a burden. They made it a burden when they tossed it over to her.
2: Yeah, that's the thing. You know, when it comes to inheritance and family, it just, things get so tense.
0: Mm-hmm.
2: There's so many zeros on the end. There's so much pressure to do it the right way.
0: Well, then she's forced to ask herself, well, who deserves what? And that's a horrible, like, now she's asking herself questions and making comparisons she probably never wanted to make.
2: Yeah.
0: In order to try to figure this out. That's not her job.
2: And I mean, they could live another 20 years. I don't know how old they are, the state of their health. And so you got to think, if this never happens, if they use the money because there's a health crisis, they're in a long-term, you know, stay somewhere. You got to think about that too. So never plan on it, but let's at least be thoughtful in the way we do it. And that's where a good estate planning attorney comes into play.
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